0: The reports from Axios and others, reports the White House won't confirm. For most of last week, it seemed that a deal was emerging to at least reopen the Strait of Hormuz to oil tankers, but that is not happening. And that reality has oil prices surging now more than 2%. In Israel, the prime minister is cheering his troops for capturing a strategic castle deep into Lebanon, its deepest push in 26 years. And Benjamin Netanyahu told the IDF to escalate, to fight Hezbollah. ABC's Ian Pennell.
1: This weekend, Israel's Iron Dome intercepting rockets. Hezbollah says it fired into Upper Galilee. Large swaths of southern Lebanon now in ruins. Residents digging through the rubble. The country's health ministry says more than 3,400 people have been killed by Israeli forces since March. More than 10,000 wounded.
0: A United flight from Newark to Spain did a U-turn mid-flight yesterday. The scare caught on ATC.com.
2: There was a, a security issue on that flight 767 out there. Someone decided to name their Bluetooth speaker a certain name, so they have a security concern there.
0: A threatening name, apparently. Passengers disembarked. The aircraft got swept by Port Authority police. It was negative. They were rescreened. The flight continued. The show will go on without the artists who were billed to play at President Trump's events marking America 250. They dropped out when they learned that it would be more partisan.
3: Trump is now saying that he'll step in, announcing a rally on the National Mall on June 24th to replace the concerts. But the state fair was supposed to last 16 days, showcasing days of attractions like exhibitions, movie screenings, and a Ferris wheel in addition to the concerts.
0: ABC Selena Wang. 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
4: These statements have not been evaluated by the FDA. This product is not intended to diagnose, treat, cure, or prevent any disease.
0: They went ahead with a wedding today in South Carolina without a family of four from Massachusetts. The parents and two children died when a bus crashed into several vehicles in Virginia on I-95. Here's ABC's Andrew Dimbert.
8: The NTSB now trying to determine what caused the bus driver to plow into the backup, saying speed may have played a factor.
9: It seems fairly clear that if there was any braking, there wasn't much because of the speed and the severity of the collision.
8: Virginia State Police charging 48-year-old Jing Dong of Staten Island with two felony counts of involuntary manslaughter and saying more charges are pending.
0: The Donchev family was heading to the wedding with a carload of homemade desserts for the celebration. Families are celebrating the near miracle in the mines. Four miners trapped for 10 days in Laos emerging from the cave on their own. ABC foreign correspondent Britt Klenet says two men remain inside.
10: Tropical rain has been delaying the rescue effort for these two remaining men. The divers, though, they are hoping the rain will clear enough so that they can explore the option of a sixth chamber inside the cave, and telling us they've been searching for other potential entry points.
0: Defense Secretary Pete Hegseth is pushing for rapid AI integration into the armed forces. Admiral Frank Bradley of U.S. Special Operations sees a future where AI determines what targets to hit. Humans would have to make sure, he says, that only hits the targets we intend to hit. Wayne Cabot, ABC.
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3: I'm Greg Bell, and we open at Madison High School. And then the comedy continues as we visit Pine Ridge, Arkansas for Lum and Abner. In 1937, Eve Arden had nice roles in a couple motion pictures, Oh Doctor and Stage Door. Then in 1939, she was wonderful playing an acrobat working opposite Groucho in the Marx Brothers comedy At the Circus. About a decade later, her radio career hit full stride with the launch of Armis Brooks. It would famously also air on television. Let's head back now to April 14th of 1949.
4: Our Miss Brooks, starring Eve Arden. Most teachers, the first few school days after the Easter week vacation posed a problem in readjustment to routine.
5: In fact, last Friday, after my final class, I just smiled, bowed to the students, and went quietly out of my mind. But I'm a little ahead of my story. It all started when the undergraduate body declared last week to be Let's Dress Up Week. Contained in this malevolent Mardi Gras were such jolly daily fiestas as Clashing Colors Day, in which anyone caught wearing an outfit that matched was severely punished by his or her fellow students, and Dye One Leg of Your Trousers Blue Day, which is self-explanatory. By Thursday, which was Girls Wear Slacks and Boys Wear One Shoe Only Day, Mr. Conklin, our beloved principal, was fit to be tied. At a general assembly that afternoon, he sternly demanded that all these shenanigans cease. Accordingly, I had my landlady, Mrs. Davis, wake me a little earlier than usual on Friday morning.
6: But I still don't understand why you had me get you up at this unearthly hour, Connie. Why, it's only 7:15, and you're all finished with your shower and everything.
5: Oh, not everything, Mrs. Davis. I've still got to find a pair of stockings that haven't got a run in them. Let's see if there's a pair hiding in this drawer. You see, Mrs. Davis, Mr. Conklin's in a rampage over the way the kids at school are dressing. He says it's up to us teachers to put a stop to it.
6: How about these stockings, Connie? They have no runs in them.
5: Let's see. Say, they are in good shape at that. Too bad they're gloves.
6: Gloves? Gloves?
5: Isn't it a shame? And me without a thumb on either foot?
6: I never saw anyone get so many torn stockings as you do. How do you do it, Connie?
5: I have help, Mrs. Davis. That desk of mine at school has an insatiable appetite for nylon. I begged Mr. Conklin to requisition a new desk, but he says the school has more vital needs than a new desk for my room.
6: Like what, for instance?
5: Like a new desk for his room. Oh, here's a pair of stockings I can wear. The runs are all in the back.
6: Good. Now I'll make you some breakfast and... Oh, that reminds me. I forgot to tell you something while you were in the bathroom, Connie.
5: What's that, Mrs. Davis?
6: Oh, it's terrible how absent-minded I'm becoming. Why, I'm getting to be as bad as my sister Angela. She can't remember a thing, poor dear.
5: I know, Mrs. Davis, but what was it you forgot to tell me?
6: It was about a phone call, Connie. I guess these little lapses of memory just run in my family, although Mother wasn't so bad.
5: I'm glad. Now, about this phone call, Mrs. Davis.
6: What phone call?
5: The one I received while I was in the bathroom.
6: What a strange place to receive a phone call.
5: I didn't receive it, Mrs. Davis.
6: Oh, that's too bad. Well, I'll start breakfast now. Oh, Connie.
5: Yes, Mrs. Davis?
6: Walter Denton phoned while you were in the bathroom. He said he's going to be unavoidably detained, but he's sending Stretch Snodgrass to drive you to school.
5: Stretch Snodgrass?
6: Yes. Why?
5: I didn't know he could drive.

0: He's a wonderful athlete, of course, but driving a car requires a certain amount of brain power. In some states, that is.
1: He isn't a very bright student, I know, but Stretch is a nice boy, Connie. He really looks up to Walter Denton, doesn't he?
0: Scholastically, that shouldn't cause him any eye strain. Oh, stay there, Mrs. Davis. I'll answer it. Well, it's Harriet Conklin. Come in, Harriet.
2: Thanks, Miss Brooks. I'll just take a minute to tell you what I want. It's that black dress with the green trim you had to wear on Easter Sunday when you spotted eggs on your new Easter dress. The one you said you were so sick of, remember?
0: How could I forget? But what do you want with it, Harriet?
2: Well, I need it for domestic science class. We've got to remodel something, and I wondered if you'd mind my borrowing it.
0: I guess it's okay, Harriet. It's right here in this chair in the hall.
2: Well, that's convenient. What's it doing there?
0: I was going to send it to a cleaning establishment I know that loses things pretty regularly. Here, take it.
2: Oh, thanks a lot, Miss Brooks. Believe me, the next time you see it, you won't recognize it.
0: If that's a promise, you're welcome, Harriet.
2: Bye.
0: Goodbye. Now, that's funny. She was wearing slacks. You know how Mr. Conklin feels about these crazy costumes.
3: This isn't any costume, Miss Brooks. It's just to cover up a bad cut on my head. I don't want the other guys to see the bandage on it, or they'll think I'm a sissy if that's why I didn't win.
0: Didn't win what?
3: The hamburger-eating contest we had yesterday after school. That's how come I got a cut head.
0: Let's take it nice and slowly now. You say you got a cut head in a hamburger-eating contest?
3: That's right. I ate 19 of them.
0: I ate 19 of them.
3: Gosh, you wasn't even in the contest.
0: I mean, you ate 19 of them. I guess winning that contest was pretty important to you, hmm?
3: Oh, I didn't win. I came in fifth.
0: Congratulations. But about the cut on your...
3: Well, like I said, I was just getting ready to eat my 20th hamburger when I began to see little circles in front of my eyes.
0: Probably onion rings.
3: Then everything got kind of dark, and I slowly toppled off my stool onto my head. And you know something? Those other guys in the contest kept right on eating hamburgers. If it hadn't been for that, I'd have won first prize, sure.
0: Just for the record, Stretch, what was the first prize?
3: A banana split.
0: That did it. I won't be eating any breakfast today, Mrs. Davis. Let's go, Stretch. And so, class, we have time for just about one more question, which is, how would you describe, as tersely as possible, the finish of Shakespeare's King Lear? Why, Stretch, your hand is up. What's your answer?
3: What does tersely mean?
0: Well, that's a good answer. Tersely means briefly, Stretch. Now, how did King Lear finish?
3: He flipped his lid, didn't he?
0: What?
3: Blew his cork. You know, snapped his cap. So the fellas with the net came for him.
0: You know, they'll be here for me soon. If you're trying to say that King Lear was driven mad, Stretch, by the miserable treatment of his daughters, why... Saved by the bell. See you tomorrow, kids. Oh, Stretch, you wait here a minute.
3: Yes, ma'am.
0: Do you know where Walter Denton is? This is the first time he's missed my English class in months.
3: He said something about being late today, Miss Brooks, on account of getting up some kind of protest stunt, he said.
0: Protest stunt? Come in.
4: Pardon me, Miss Brooks, but am I terribly late?
0: No, Walter, you're a little early for the next class.
4: I'm sorry, Miss Brooks, but this is vital. Hiya, Stretch.
3: Hi, Walter. Think of something good?
4: A knockout. Miss Brooks, as editor of the Madison Monitor, I cannot but deplore the disciplinary action taken by Mr. Conklin in forbidding the girls at this school to wear slacks, including his own daughter.
0: Well, they would be awfully crowded that way. But what's the protest, Walter? You're going to wear that yellow slicker all day?
4: Oh, no, ma'am. I'm going to take it off right now. There.
3: Walter, you got a dress on.
0: My dress? Walter, what in the world are you...
4: It's my protest gesture, Miss Brooks. As editor of the Madison Monitor, I am not only a firm believer in freedom of the press, but in freedom of dress. Hence, I refuse to wear any apparel that is taboo for the distaff side of Madison.
3: Listen to that guy talk.
0: Walter, you know this won't work. Mr. Conklin's upset enough as it is without your...
4: I'm sorry, Miss Brooks. This thing is bigger than Mr. Conklin. It's... Let me look out the window a minute while I collect my thoughts. That's what Daniel Webster always did before he made a speech. As I look out upon the hallowed grounds of our beloved school, I can't help thinking of the principles upon which it was founded.
0: Well, you sound like Daniel Webster, all right, but you look like Betsy Ross. You'd better take off that dress, Walter, or Mr. Conklin.
5: Good morning, Miss Brooks.
0: Mr. Conklin.
5: I was just passing by and

0: wondered if you'd done anything about these outfits. Snodgrass?
1: Yes, Mr. Conklin?
0: What's the meaning of that outlandish turban?
1: It's just to cover up a cut, Mr. Conklin. I tied it too tight, but I'll take it off as soon as I can get the knots out.
0: I'll see that you do. And who's this over by the window? Now, there's a little girl who knows how to dress for school. A simple black frock with nice green braid trim. What's your name, dear? Come. I won't bite. Now, turn around. There. Now, what's your name?
2: Walter Denton.
0: I see. Well, that's a lovely dress you have on, Walter. I wish some of... That's a lovely dress you have on, Walter!
3: Well, that's one thing about Walter. He looks good in anything he wears.
0: Quiet! Denton, what is the meaning of this disgraceful exhibition?
2: It's a protest, sir, against your refusing to let the girls wear slacks. In my opinion...
0: I am not interested in your opinion, Denton. Where did you get that dress?
2: This? Oh, this belongs to Miss Brooks.
0: Miss Brooks?
3: Thanks, Walter. For a minute, I thought I wasn't going to get any billing.
2: Miss Brooks didn't lend it to me, Mr. Conklin. She'd given it to your daughter, Harriet, for her sewing class. But when I told Harriet about my protest plan, she gave it to me gladly.
0: I can't believe it. My own flesh and blood mixed up in a nefarious scheme like this.
1: I don't see what difference it makes what you wear, as long as you keep learning stuff.
0: Indeed. Miss Brooks, I believe that 70% is the passing mark in examination?
3: That's right, Mr. Conklin.
0: Tell me, what mark did Denton receive on his English midterm exams?
3: 45.
1: Boy, 45. What a brain.
0: And you, Snodgrass, what was your mark on the midterms?
1: Well, right before I got to the last question, I broke my pencil.
0: What was your mark, Snodgrass?
1: 9.
3: See, Mr. Conklin, what difference does it make what you wear as long as you keep learning stuff?
4: We'll be back with Eve Arden, starring in Our Miss Brooks, right after this short break.
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2: Conklin finally suspended sentence on Walter and Stretch, but not until he had carved 6 or 7 new notches in his blood pressure. By lunch, I was so dizzy from having been on the ball all morning that after the bell rang, I just sat at my desk with my head in my hands.
3: Excuse me, Miss Brooks.
2: What? Oh, it's Mr. Boynton. I didn't hear you coming, which is very unusual for me.
3: Your door was ajar, so I thought I'd drop in for a minute.
2: Well, do, Mr. Boynton. Come on in.
3: I am in.
2: Oh, you can come in further than that. You won't be tagged out if you take both feet off the threshold.
3: I just wanted to ask you to lunch, Miss Brooks. The cafeteria has meatballs today.
2: You're just incurably romantic, aren't you? I'll be glad to come. That is, if Mr. Conklin isn't up there on an inspection tour.
3: Inspection tour? What do you mean, Miss Brooks?
2: If they know what's good for them, the lamb chops will be wearing trousers instead of those little paper panties. He's really on a clothes kick, Mr. Boynton.
3: Well, you needn't worry about Mr. Conklin anymore today, Miss Brooks. I just saw him a minute ago, and he told me he was going over to the Board of Education to see Mr. Stone.
2: Mr. Stone, the president of the board? Maybe Mr. Conklin's been called up on the carpet. No, the Board of Education hasn't got a carpet. Just nice cement floors and an early American whipping post for naughty teachers.
3: I don't know what this is all about, Miss Brooks, but I'm sure you'll feel a lot better after you've had something to eat.
2: I guess so, Mr. Boynton.
4: Excuse us, Miss Brooks. Oh, hiya, Mr. Boynton. Oh,
3: hello, Walter. Stretch.
5: Hi, Mr. Boynton.
2: What can I do for you two that hasn't gotten me into enough trouble already?
4: I just wanted to explain about the dress I borrowed from Harriet that belonged to you. In taking it off, my massive shoulders kind of shredded it. See?
2: Oh, great. Well, it's no good to me now. Just hang it neatly in the nearest wastebasket.
5: We thought maybe you'd want to go to lunch with us, Miss Brooks. Today is meatball day.
2: Don't tell me you're going to dress up like meatballs now.
4: No, Miss Brooks. We're just going to eat. You want to come?
2: Oh, thanks just the same, Walter, but I promised to have lunch with Mr. Boynton. I'll just close up this desk and we're off for lunch. That's what I say. Just mail me a meatball special delivery.
3: Is it a bad rip, Miss Brooks?
2: Oh, no. Very good. All the way. Any suggestions?
3: Well, this is terribly embarrassing. I'd better go get you a sandwich until you can get your skirt repaired.
2: Please bring a sandwich with plenty of lettuce.
3: Lettuce?
2: Yes, I may have to wear some. Walter, you try and find Harriet. She may be able to loan me something to wear.
4: Okay, Miss Brooks. Stretch, you stay here and keep Miss Brooks company till I get back.
5: All right, Walter. Well, here we are. What do you want to do, Miss Brooks?
2: Well, we can't dance, Stretch. But let's try to think. That is, let's let me try to think.
5: I got an idea, Miss Brooks.
2: Not so loud, it'll get away.
5: Harriet Conklin always leaves her gym bloomers in your coat room when she's not taking phys ed, doesn't she?
2: Why, yes, I believe she does.
5: Then if you changed into them, I could take your skirt up to the domestic science room and have it sewn up by the time lunch period is over.
2: Stretch, I've been underestimating you grossly. I can't for the life of me see how you didn't get a mark of at least 12 on the midterms. Well, how do I look in Harriet's gym bloomers? That's how I thought I'd look. I'll just sit up real close to the desk like this, and nobody will know the difference.
5: Well, I'll take the skirt over to the...
6: We meet again.
2: Oh, hello, Mr. Conklin.
6: This is an informal call, Miss Brooks. You needn't bother rising.
2: Don't worry, I won't. How is everything, Mr. Conklin?
6: I just wanted to tell you... Snodgrass, what are you doing with that skirt over your arm?
5: Skirt?
6: Now, see here, young man. I've had about enough protest gestures for one day. Hand it over.
2: Oh, but Mr. Conklin, it doesn't belong to him.
6: Then to whom does it belong?
2: It belongs to him, all right. He looks lovely in it.
6: This has been a very confusing day for me, but I'm trying to control myself. Hand over the skirt, boy. Or better yet, take it to my office and wait for me.

0: I want to talk to you about that bandana you failed to remove.
1: Yes, sir. Goodbye, Miss Brooks.
0: I stopped in to tell you, Miss Brooks, that I've just received a call from the president of the Board of Education canceling my appointment over there.
2: You did?
0: I did. Instead, Mr. Stone is coming here.
2: He is?
0: He is. He's going to personally inspect both the student body and the faculty.
2: The faculty?
0: The faculty. There seems to be an echo in here.
2: It must be the deep inkwells.
0: I cannot impress upon you too vehemently, therefore, the necessity for the ultimate in neatness and simplicity of apparel. Do I make myself clear?
2: You make yourself clear, Mr. Conklin.
0: Good.
2: Good.
0: Now cut that out! I don't like to threaten people, Miss Brooks, but you've got to toe the mark.
2: Oh, please don't bang on my desk, Mr. Conklin. You'll get a fistful of splinters.
0: Oh, I'm sorry. I mustn't lose control. But you've got... Oh, excuse me, I knocked your pen off the desk.
2: Oh, don't bend down. I'll get it for you, Mr. Conklin. Don't bother.
0: No bother at all. I'll just kneel down here and I'll get... Good heavens!
2: Something wrong?
0: This floor is filthy. Look at the knees of my trousers, dust and chalk marks.
2: Oh, I'm sorry, Mr. Conklin. Let me see if I can reach that pen.
0: There's an easier way, Miss Brooks. The desk is on casters. We'll just roll it out of the way.
2: But, Mr. Conklin, you...
0: Here it is. Now I'll... Miss Brooks, what are you doing in those bloomers?
2: Well, it's like this, Mr. Conklin. On Decoration Day, the drama class is putting on a play.
0: Poppycock.
2: No, sir, Snow White and the Seven Dwarfs. And I've been asked to play the part of the prince, and dress rehearsal is right after school.
0: More poppycock.
2: Yes, sir. The truth is, I ripped my skirt on this splintery old desk and just put these on till I could get something else. My goodness, Mr. Conklin, it could happen to anyone.
0: Then why doesn't it? No, Miss Brooks, these things only happen to you. Only to you! You hear me? Only... I'm going over to my office now and wait for Mr. Stone. And you'd better get something to put on besides those black laundry bags. And so, Snodgrass, knots or no knots, Mr. Stone must not see you wearing that bizarre headdress, you understand?
1: Yes, sir. I'll cut it off with the scissors. What's the errand you want to run for me, sir?
0: Oh, I want you to run one for me. I want you to take my trousers over to the domestic science class and tell Miss Atterbury to sponge the chalk marks off the knees and give them a neat pressing. Now, you just stand right outside the door here and I'll drop the trousers over the transom.
1: All right, Mr. Conklin.
0: Are you directly under the transom?
1: Yes, sir.
0: Good. I'll just be a minute.
3: How are you, Stretch?
1: Hello, Harriet. Did you find anything for Miss Brooks, Walter?
3: Not a thing that would fit her, Stretch. Gosh,
4: well, excuse me, Walter, but isn't that Mr. Stone's car pulling up in front of the school?
3: Yeah, I think it is.
1: Mr. Stone? Gee, I'd better beat it. I don't want him to catch me in this bandana. I'll come back after I cut it off. So long.
4: I don't see why all this fuss is being made over what we wear.
3: Well, that's not important right now, Harriet. I wish to heaven we could find something for Miss Brooks to wear. She's the one who Oh!
4: Walter! Well, something just landed on your head.
3: Well, what do you know? It's a pair of pants. Now, let's take them over to Miss Brooks right away.
4: But I don't understand. A pair of pants couldn't just come flying down.
3: Harriet, please. Who are we to argue with heaven?
2: Well, they're a little dusty, but they're better than the bloomers.
4: You look like an ad for trims in those slacks, Miss Brooks. Real slim. Of course, you don't fill them out all over, but...
3: Well, why don't you take a couple of geography books and put them in...
2: Never mind. I only have to wear them until I can get my torn skirt out of Mr. Conklin's office and have it fixed. Right now, though, he's still too angry.
1: Well, I cut the bandana off. Now I can... Say... What are you doing in Mr. Conklin's pants, Miss Brooks?
2: Mr. Conklin's pants?
1: Yeah. I was going to get them pressed for him, but Mr. Stone came by and
4: Walter, this is awful. You took Daddy's trousers, and now he must be marooned in his office in his shorts.
3: Gee, I'm sorry, Harriet, but I didn't know they were his.
2: Oh, well, calm down, kids. We'll get everything straightened out.
5: I beg your pardon, but is this Miss Brooks' room?
2: Mr. Stone? Well, yes, sir, I'm Miss Brooks. We've met several times. In fact, I spend my Easter vacation working at the Board of Education.
5: Miss Brooks... Do you always dress this way at school?
2: Oh, no, sir. I dress this way all the time. That is, these even aren't my trousers.
1: They're not hers, Mr. Stone. They belong to Mr. Conklin.
5: Mr. Conklin? But how does he feel about you wearing his trousers?
2: Chilly. Right now, he must be pretty annoyed, Mr.
5: Right
2: Stone.
5: Right now, you're coming across the hall to his office, Miss Brooks.
2: Oh, but Mr. Stone, Mr. Conklin doesn't expect us. Somebody ought to go on ahead.
4: I'll go, Miss Brooks.
5: You children will sit down in this room and be still. Now then, Miss Brooks, after you.
2: You certainly are. I'm coming, Mr. Stone.
5: Here's the door to his office. Now go on in.
2: I'd better knock first.
6: No, no, don't come in. Just a minute. Wait, please.
5: Don't stand there, Miss Brooks. Go on in.
2: Pardon me, Mr. Conklin, but I was forced to see you.
0: How dare you come bursting into my office like this?
6: And in my trousers. Where did you? How did you? How dare you?
5: Just a moment, Osgood.
7: No, Mr. Stone.
5: You should not berate Miss Brooks for what she's wearing, Osgood. After all, you've got a badly torn skirt on, Osgood. If I were you, a badly torn skirt on, Osgood? What is the meaning of this?
2: I can explain everything, Mr. Stone.
0: You can? I mean, of course you can. I know you can, Miss Brooks. Go ahead. Explain it.
2: You see, Mr. Stone, each year on Decoration Day, the Drama Club gives a play. This year it's called It Also Happens to You. Isn't that right, Mr. Conklin?
0: Anything. I mean, yes. Yes. It also happens to me.
5: What about this play?
2: Well, faculty and students both take part, and Mr. Conklin's going to act in one of the very important scenes. A scene called Poppycock on Parade.
0: Yes, that's it. It's a beautiful scene. It's a lovely scene, yes.
5: But this torn skirt... What has this torn skirt...
0: Rehearsal. There's a rehearsal right after school in full costume. I was just getting ready.
2: That's right, Mr. Stone. Mr. Conklin plays the part of a lonely native girl on Poppycock Island. It's one of the Hawaiian group.
0: One of the smaller ones.
5: What is all this? If you're pulling my leg, Osgood, I'll...
2: Oh, I don't think Mr. Stone is convinced you're a thespian, Mr. Conklin. Perhaps you'd better do the little dance you do in the show.
0: Dance?
2: You know, where your lover leaves you all alone on the beach. I'll supply the music, Mr. Conklin. Oh, you'll love this, Mr. Stone. It's done to the theme song of the play. It also happens to you. Hoof, Mr. Conklin.

0: And now, once again, here is our Miss Brooks.
1: Well, Mr. Conklin was so grateful to me for getting him out of his embarrassing situation that he canceled all punishments and the entire matter was dropped. That night, I was sitting in the living room with Mrs. Davis when the phone rang. And of all people, it was Mr. Stone.
2: About that play the drama club is putting on, Miss Brooks. Will you be kind enough to hold a dozen seats for me? I'm bringing the entire Board of Education.
1: The entire Board of Education?
2: Yes. I want them to see Osgood Conklin do that dance in that costume. I'll be looking forward to seeing you too, Miss Brooks. Where will you be after the show?
1: Mr. Stone, if Mr. Conklin does that dance in that costume, I'll be swimming like mad for Poppycock Island.
0: Next week, tune into another Our Miss Brooks show brought to you by Palmolive Soap, your beauty hope, and Luster Cream Shampoo for soft, glamorous, caressable hair. Our Miss Brooks, starring Eve Arden, is produced by Larry Burns, written and directed by Al Lewis, with music by Wilbur Hatch. Mr. Boynton is played by Jeff Chandler, Mr. Conklin by Gail Gordon. Others in tonight's cast were Jane Morgan, Dick Crenna, Gloria McMillan, Leonard Smith, and Earl Ross.
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0: Friends, how about it? 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Now, let's see what's going on down in Pine Ridge. Well, Pine Ridge is still basking in the glory of being the first American town to earn the title of T-Town for 100% participation of war bond purchases. From the town's flagpole, the T-flag floats proudly, and the citizens determined to keep up the good work. As we look in on the little community today, we find Lum in the Jot'em Down Store and Library talking to Mousy Gray. Listen.
1: Yeah, Mousy, there's something I've been meaning to ask you.
2: Yes, sir?
1: While you was gone in the Army, we got up a little club here in town, the Golden Era Discussion Club.
2: Well,
1: a few of us fellers belongs to it. It's a high-class culture outfit. We discuss different junk, you know. Shakespeare and one thing another.
2: Yes, sir, I believe you mentioned that in one of your letters to me, Lum.
1: Yeah, well, the idea is that we're trying to promote a higher type of ignorance around town.
2: Yes, sir.
1: And now that you're back in town, we thought maybe you'd like to join the club.
2: Well, I believe I'd enjoy that, Lum. I always belonged to a lot of clubs when I lived back in Iowa. Young Men's Saturday Afternoon Bicycle Group and Friendly Indians and the Epworth League and the... Oh, several clubs back there that I belonged to long.
1: What was the friendly Indians?
2: Well, sure, that was just kind of a friendly club we had. We weren't really Indians, though. Then we had the Sons of the Ladies Blacksmith.
1: Was you friendly?
2: Yes, sir, we was awful friendly. In the friendly Indians, we were friendly, but in the Sons of the Ladies Blacksmith, we weren't so friendly because, well, you see, I organized the club myself, and I couldn't get any other members.
1: Couldn't find no other boys that's had a mama that's a lady blacksmith.
2: No, sir, I couldn't seem to find them. I guess they just weren't the club man type, huh?
1: Must not have been.
2: No, sir.
1: Well, you like our club. We hold meetings every Tuesday night.
2: Yes, sir.
1: Reckon you can make it tomorrow night? We're going to have a meeting.
2: Well,
1: Or would you have to ask your woman, Gussie, if you can go out?
2: Oh, no, sir, I won't have to ask her, huh?
1: Well, good.
2: I already know it. She won't let me.
1: Oh. Granny, she's awful strict with you, ain't she?
2: Well, yes, sir, she is, but she's fair about it, Lum. She gives me one night a week when I'm free to do anything that I want to.
1: Well, then you...
2: Provided that it's something I can do at home.
1: Oh.
2: Yes, sir.
1: Well, in case you can get out, we'd love to have you come to the meeting.
2: Yes, I'd like to come to it.
1: I think it'll do you a lot of good... Well, for goodness sakes, what's the matter with Abner?
2: With Abner?
1: Yeah, look at him coming up out there.
2: Oh,
1: got his head hung so low, he's liable to kick himself in the face.
2: Yes, sir, he
1: looks
2: does.
1: Looks like he's lost his best friend.
2: Yes, sir, he does. I don't know. He seemed to be all right when he left for lunch about an hour ago.
1: Wonder if there's something wrong at home.
2: I don't know.
1: I'll find him. Well, hello, Abner. What's the trouble?
3: Well, howdy, Lum.
1: Is something wrong?
3: No, not nothing, I don't reckon.
1: Well, it must be the way you're looking. Come on, tell me what it is.
3: Mom, I'd just rather not talk to nobody right now. I just don't feel like it.
1: Oh, excuse me.
2: Well, say it, Mom. Is it all right if I go to lunch now?
1: Yeah, sure. Go ahead, Mousy. I better stick around here, I think.
2: Yes, sir. I'll mention that club meeting to Gussie, Mom.
1: Yeah, I wish you would, Mousy. We'd love to have you.
2: Well, I'll see you later.
1: Uh-huh. Abner, I don't want to pry into your personal home life, but if there's anything I can do, just say the word and I'll be proud to do it.
3: Oh, I don't think there's nothing you can do, Lum.
1: Well, now, if there's any little thing...
3: Yeah, well, much obliged.
1: You want to sit down, Abner?
3: No, I don't feel like sitting. I'd rather stand, I believe, Lum.
1: Huh?
3: Doggies. Just to think about it, he's been with us such a long time, too.
1: Who has Mousie?
3: No, old Blue, Lum.
1: Old Blue, your dog?
3: Yeah.
1: Is that what's troubling you? Has he been killed or run over or something?
3: No, no, no.
1: Well, is he sick?
3: No, he's feeling all right, I reckon.
1: Well, what is it then? Did he bite somebody or run away or what?
3: Oh, no, he never done none of them things, Lum.
1: Well, what in the world did he do then?
3: Well, he ain't did nothing, Lum. He never asked for this. Just sort of creeping up on him, I reckon. It ain't nobody's fault. I can't blame nobody.
1: Greens, I wish you'd tell me what it is. I can't make no sense at all out of all this.
3: Of course, I don't reckon it's patriotic for me to feel the way I do, but I just can't help it, Lum. I can't help it.
1: Ain't patriotic?
3: No, sir, but I can't help feeling this way, Lum.
1: Well, Abner, if you'll just pull yourself together long enough to explain what you're talking about, maybe I can help you.
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1: Well, Abner, if you'll just pull yourself together long enough to explain what you're talking about, maybe I can help you.
3: Well, all right. Charlie Redfield come over to the place this noon. You know how that Charlie just always happens to drop in around eating time and then keeps talking and hanging around till there ain't nothing to do but invite him to sit down and eat with you.
1: Yeah, Charlie'll do it every time. He stopped by my aunt's place one time and I asked him to sit down and eat with me. He never has been back since.
3: Well, I can't understand that, Harley. But anyway, we were sitting there, me and him and Elizabeth, and Charlie was talking. You know how he gets to talking, blabs everything.
1: Get to the point, Abner.
3: Well, pretty soon he brings up this subject.
1: What subject?
3: Doggies, I just hate to think about it.
1: Well, tell me what it is, Abner.
3: If old Blue could just write or read, that'd help some.
1: Hey, Grannies, Abner, if you don't tell me what this is all about, I'm going to whop you one right on top of the head. Now, what is it Charlie told you?
3: Well, don't you see, Lum? Charlie told me that they're drafting dogs for the Army.
1: Drafting dogs?
3: Yes, sir. Putting them right in the regular Army, Charlie says.
1: Well, if that don't beat the bugs of fighting. Is that all you're so worked up about?
3: Well, now, Lum, you don't know what that dog means to me. Been with me for I don't know how many years, just like a member of the family.
1: Well, Abner, they ain't gonna draft an old dog like Blue.
3: He's still under the draft age, Lum. He's away under 38.
1: Well, even if they did take him, what in the world could they ever do with an old mongrel hound like old Blue?
3: Why, he's a smart dog, Lum. They'd make a police dog out of him. I know they would.
1: Police dog?
3: Just about what they'd do.
1: Why, he don't look no more like a police dog than Charlie Redfield does.
3: Well, no, not as much, but that's even better the way I figure it. They'd put him in the Secret Service. Nobody'd ever suspicion by looking at him that old Blue was a police dog.

0: He'd be a plain clothes. Poor old Blue. Gonna leave him. What he's gonna do.
1: Oh, for goodness sakes.
0: And he's got sore feet. He ain't gonna be able to do all that drilling and marching stuff.
1: Abner, they ain't gonna take old Blue. There's a 4F dog if ever I seen one.
0: Dogus, and to think I won't even be able to write him a letter. Oh, I could write him one, I reckon, but I know good and well he couldn't read it. My handwriting's so poor here lately, I can't hardly make it out myself. I reckon they'd try to teach him a lot of stuff, too. No, Blue never could learn nothing. He don't catch on quick. I never been so sorrowful in all my life.
1: Abner, I wish you'd pull yourself together. They don't want no dogs like that in the yours. What they want's Great Danes and Doberman Clinchers, I think.
0: When little Pearl left for the nursery school, I could stand that. But old Blue leaving's just going too far. I just know I'm going to have a nervous breakdown.
1: Oh, prattle, prattle.
0: And the worst part of it, how am I ever going to break the news to him? I just can't face old Blue and tell him a thing like this. I don't believe he'll want to go in the army line. He ain't the fighting type. He's more of a runner.
1: And if he runs backwards, he could be on the German side.
0: I just can't bring myself to tell him. Can't do it.
1: Well, he wouldn't know what you're telling him, even if they would want him. And they don't.
0: Oh, he knows more than you think he does, Lum. I ain't saying it just because he's my dog. But there's the smartest one hound dog I ever seen in my life. He knows exactly everything I tell him.
1: Yeah, well, he more likely understands a couple of things, like lay down or fetch or heel or something like that, but that's about all.
0: Oh, he knows everything, Lum. Facts is, I think he knows he's going to be drafted, too.
1: What makes you think that?
0: Well, 'cause he was hanging around the kitchen door there when Charlie was telling us that stuff. That Charlie never had sense enough to keep his voice down low. Right after lunch, why, old Blue went out there near the barn, just sulked. Wouldn't hardly even talk to me.
1: Talk to you?
0: Yeah, well, look at me. He don't exactly say, "How are you, Abner," or something like that. He don't talk that way, but he whines. I know what he's saying, Mom. Yes, sir. He knows about this, too. I know he does. I tried to get his mind off on some other subject, but he just stared off into space.
1: Into space, huh?
0: Yeah. Then picked up his baseball mitt and walked off across the field there.
1: Picked up his baseball mitt?
0: Yeah, yeah.
1: Are you trying to tell me that old Blue plays baseball?
0: Well, no, he don't actually play the game. Or at least, wait, I never have seen him in a game, but I believe he had in mind taking it up at one time, for he brung this old baseball mitt home. All I've ever saw him do is just chew on it, though. He just loves that old mitt. I don't know where he got it. He drug it home one day and been chewing on it ever since.
1: Oh, well, that's about all he's good for, too. Near as I can see, he's just chewing on the thing. Can't do that very good with them teeth.
0: No, no, he gums it around, though. Dog, as I bound you home right now, starting to settle up his affairs.
1: Settle up his affairs?
0: Why, sure, that's what all the fellers are supposed to do. Goes into the army, don't you recollect? Poor Mousy went in, why, he spent 3 days trying to figure out what his private affairs was so he could settle them up.
1: Yeah, but that don't apply to dogs, Abner. They ain't got no private affairs.
0: Why, they do too, Lum. They're just like human. Only they're dogs.
1: Yeah, but dogs don't go around like humans settling up. Wait a minute. There comes Cedric.
0: Pull
1: yourself together. You don't want Cedric seeing you looking this way.
0: Well, I ain't trying to look this way. Of course, old Blue don't owe no debts that I know of around town.
2: Wonderful. Howdy, Mr. Lum. Howdy, Mr. Abner.
0: Howdy, Cedric.
1: Come on in, Cedric.
0: Yeah, come in, Cedric.
2: Boy, I just got some good news for myself. Boy.
0: Well, I'm glad to know that somebody's got some good news.
2: I just now went out on my back porch over at home there, and guess what I found there?
0: I don't know.
2: Found my baseball mitt.
0: Your baseball mitt?
2: Yes, Mom. One somebody stole from me a few months ago and sort of chewed up, but boy, am I glad they brung it back.
0: I dog as long, that proves it. Old Blue knows that he's going to be drafted, and he's settling up his affairs. That's what he's doing, taking that baseball mitt back home. Poor old Blue. Poor old fella.

0: Tom and Abner, starring Chester Locke and Norris Goff, and originally broadcast back on July 19th of 1943. Hey, I'm Greg Bell, and we heard an offering earlier of the popular 1950s comedy Armis Brooks. And among Eve Arden's co-stars was Jane Morgan, playing Connie's landlady, Mrs. Davis. My question this time about Morgan. While she spent her entire lengthy showbiz career in the U.S., she was not American-born. Can you name the country of her origin? I'll have the answer then wrap up when radio was right after this.
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2: This is your Tech It Out Minute with Mark Saltzman.
3: 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Visa's Mark Nelson, head of consumer payment products, says Visa recently announced 7 new and exciting technologies. Mark shared a couple with me here.
4: But we've introduced a flexible credential whereby a single card can be what you want it to be depending on the transaction type. 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And it's a way in which the consumers can have a little bit more control over who they share their data with.
3: More info is at Visa.com. 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
2: That was your Tech It Out Minute.
5: Welcome back. Earlier, we featured Jane Morgan as landlady Mrs. Davis on the comedy series Armist Brooks. And I mentioned although she spent her lengthy showbiz career in the U.S., she was not American-born. Jane Morgan was actually born in England to Welsh parents back in 1880. Within a year, though, they relocated to the U.S., and she grew up in Boston, Massachusetts, and was already in her late 60s by the time she started playing Mrs. Davis on both radio and television. I'm Greg Bell, and we're done, but hey, remember to visit us at the website, whenradiowas.com. 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
8: From ABC News, I'm Wayne Cabot. President Trump took to social media tonight to talk about Iran, railing against CNN's coverage, insisting that most of the agreement states Iran will not have a nuclear weapon. He has not provided an update on where

0: Weapon and hand over its highly enriched uranium. Trump also saying he wants Iran to agree not to buy a nuclear weapon.
1: And there are reports both sides would like to change that draft, and with no hope of unlocking the strait, oil prices are rising, up around 2% right now. Israel today made its deepest push into the territory of its enemy neighbor in decades. ABC's Ian Pannell reports.
2: The IDF taking control of a 12th century crusader castle in southern Lebanon. The Israeli flag raised atop Beaufort Castle. This is the deepest Israeli forces have been inside Lebanon in 26 years. The IDF saying it's rooting out Iranian-backed militia Hezbollah inside Lebanon.
1: A pill has been shown to prolong the lives of pancreatic cancer patients.
3: In a trial, patients with metastatic pancreatic cancer who took a new drug almost doubled their survival time. The daily pill, not chemotherapy, blocks a protein that fuels tumor growth. Of 500 patients, those who took the drug lived for a median of 13.2 months compared to 6.7 months for chemotherapy patients. The study was published in the New England Journal of Medicine, presented Sunday at the American Society for Clinical Oncology's meeting. The FDA plans to expedite its review. Brian Clark, ABC News.
1: Pancreatic cancer is one of the deadliest. 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
10: I love you!
9: The number two slot went to another low-budget horror film, Obsession, with over $26 million. It's Obsession's third consecutive weekend of growth, making it the first non-Christmas release to do that since Jaws in 1975. In third place, The Mandalorian and Grogu raked in about $24 million, a 70% drop from its debut last weekend. Mike Dubusky, ABC News.
1: Violence in Paris after Paris Saint-Germain's victory over Budapest in the soccer finals.
11: The moment of triumph for fans around the globe turned into chaos on the streets of France. Fires burned and people clashed with police in parts of the capital in Paris. Now, police arrested nearly 800 people who were allegedly involved in the unrest. 480 of them were arrested in Paris, and a French official telling reporters that 57 police officers were injured during the chaos.
1: ABC foreign correspondent Marcus Moore. Once in a blue moon is now. The full moon rising tonight is the second full moon in a month. But if it seems a tad smaller, it is. It's at the farthest point from the Earth all year long. I'm Wayne Cabot, ABC News.
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3: I'm Greg Bell, and we begin with a couple British knights, Sir John Gielgud and Sir Ralph Richardson, as Arthur Conan Doyle's Sherlock Holmes and Dr. Watson. Then later we switch it up and make our weekly visit to Mary Foster, the editor's daughter. The two fellas starring in this opening episode were both renowned for years of stage work, especially in Shakespearean productions. So getting them together for a BBC-produced radio series was quite the coup. And speaking of quite the coup, in this episode based on one of the most famous Sherlock stories, superstar American actor and film legend Orson Welles will be heard as the evil Dr. Moriarty. It's from December 21st, 1954.
4: And now, the adventures of Sherlock Holmes, with Sir John Gielgud as Sherlock Holmes, Sir Ralph Richardson as Dr. Watson, and today, Orson Welles as Professor Moriarty in The Final Problem.

0: It is with a heavy heart that I come before you with the last adventure of my friend Sherlock Holmes that I shall be able to relate. I have tried in my humble way to chronicle some of our exploits together, to demonstrate the singular gifts of that most remarkable of men. It lies with me now to tell you what occurred between Holmes and his arch enemy, Professor Moriarty, when at last they came face to face.
1: Mr. Sherlock Holmes, your efforts on the side of law and order have seriously inconvenienced me. The situation between us is becoming an impossible one, Mr. Holmes. It simply cannot go on. One or the other of us must die. Must die, Mr. Holmes.
0: It was in the spring of 1891. You will remember, perhaps, that after my marriage and return to private practice, Holmes and I had drifted apart a little. I followed the newspaper reports of his cases, of course, and called on him quite often at the old rooms in Baker Street. Even so, however, many weeks would sometimes elapse between our meetings. And so, it was with some surprise, one April evening, that I looked up and saw him standing before me in my study.
2: Good evening, Watson.
0: Ah, good evening, Holmes.
2: Have you a cigarette for me?
0: Holmes, great heavens, man, how ill you look.
2: Oh, I dare say I've been using myself up rather too freely of late, old friend. You've no objection if I close your window shutters?
0: No, of course not. You're not afraid of anything, are you?
2: Well, to tell you the truth, I am, rather.
0: Well, it's not like you, Holmes. What is it?
2: Air guns.
0: Air guns? What on earth do you mean?
2: There's a new and deadly type of air gun, Watson, which has been specially designed by an old acquaintance of ours.
0: Who? What, Professor Moriarty? It can only be he from your tone.
2: The same. A match. Give me a match, will you, my dear fellow?
0: Yes, of course.
2: Oh, thank you. Is Mrs. Watson at home?
0: No, she's on a visit to an aunt.
2: I'm
0: quite alone.
2: Good. That makes it easier for me to propose that you should come away with me for a few days.
0: Oh, delighted. But where?
2: Oh, the continent. Somewhere abroad.
0: Huh? Abroad?
2: Yeah, is that whiskey in the decanter there?
0: Yes. Now, look here, Holmes. What's all this about? There's something more serious in your manner than...
2: You never did quite believe in the iniquities of Moriarty, did you, Watson? You've said so more than once.
0: I felt you exaggerated a bit. After all, Professor Moriarty is a respectable figure in public life.
2: Just so, and that's the very genius of the man. Even you, Watson, knowing me as you do, can't quite believe me when I tell you that he corrupts all London with his evil influence.
0: Oh, I can't quite believe that.
2: Oh, of course, to the world, he's still the professor, the great mathematician. He's respectable.
0: But what real proof have you that he's anything else?
2: None.
0: Well?
2: At least, not until this last month. And even now the chain isn't quite complete. But 3 days more, and I shall have him, Watson. 3 days more, if I live to see them.
0: You can't seriously suppose that your life's in danger, Holmes?
2: No.
0: Oh, you always love to be melodramatic.
2: Melodramatic? Listen, Watson, this very morning, in those old rooms of ours in Baker Street, I saw him face to face. I spoke to him.
0: Moriarty?
2: Your distinguished professor. Within him a criminal strain of the most diabolical kind. That great white dome of a forehead, those hooded eyes, and the white face pushed forward, oscillating from side to side like a snake's.
0: Oh, of course, if you believe the old heresy of physiognomy...
2: It isn't only that, of course not. I've worked for years to follow 1,000 different threads, and every one of them has led to Moriarty. He's the Napoleon of crime, Watson, the secret organizer of almost everything evil that goes undetected in this great city of ours. There he sits, motionless, like a spider in the center of its web, a web with 1,000 strands, and he controls them, every one. But slowly, very slowly, my own secret plans to expose him have borne fruit. Every day my net is drawing tighter, and he knows it, Watson. He knows the danger he's in, and that was why today he came to see me. I was playing my violin, as you know I often do when I want to think, and suddenly there he was, standing in the doorway, with his white face swaying in that evil way, peering at me with his hooded eyes.
1: Good morning.
2: Professor Moriarty, good morning to you.
1: Mr. Sherlock Holmes, I believe. How very charmingly you play.
2: How kind of you to say so. Won't you be seated, Professor Moriarty? I can spare you just 5 minutes.
1: Singularly good of you, thank you. I will sit down. May I say something personal, Mr. Holmes?
2: Certainly.
1: Well, I'm surprised to discover that you have rather less cranial development than one might have expected.
2: Whereas you, on the contrary, have rather more than I had imagined, Professor. You will recollect, I am sure, however, that Beethoven's outdid us both. However, our personal characteristics are hardly relevant to the present situation. What have you really got to say to me?
1: Well, perhaps I only suggested, of course, perhaps it is a dangerous habit to finger loaded firearms in the pocket of one's dressing gown, Mr. Holmes.
2: Ah, evidently you share that dangerous habit, Professor. I see that you keep your hand in the pocket of your morning coat. Supposing we lay our pistols and our cards on the table.
1: By all means. I was about to suggest it myself. Ah, I see you favor the Mauser type, Mr. Holmes, and without a silencer. You must permit me to present you sometime with one of these small devices of my own design. They're quite convenient in avoiding unpleasant noise, you know.
2: How very kind of you, Professor. You must ask the hangman to deliver it to me as your last request.
1: You evidently don't know me, Mr. Holmes.
2: On the contrary, I think I know you better than you know yourself. I wouldn't take up your gun again, Professor. I've already got you covered with mine.
1: So I perceive, but I assure you it was only to give a harmless demonstration.
2: Of the silencer?
1: Of my own small accomplishments as a marksman, Mr. Holmes. I've read in those accounts of Dr. Watson, that somewhat bovine, but...
2: I beg your pardon?
1: No doubt amiable friend of yours, that those marks on the wall there are made from your indoor revolver practice.
2: Quite so. The initials there, V.R., Victoria Regina, God save her Majesty.
1: Now that I see them, it seems perhaps that they're not quite as symmetrical as they might be. One side of the V is a little short, I think. Permit me to correct the slip.
2: Admirable, Professor Moriarty. You were perfectly right, of course. That little mistake has now been rectified. I would like, however, if I may, to improve upon it. Your bullet mark is perhaps a shade smaller than my own. Permit me.
1: Admirable, Mr. Holmes.
2: Yes, precisely above your own mark, Professor. The exact spot, I think. No, no, pray don't look alarmed. My good landlady is quite accustomed to that noise. We shall not be disturbed.
1: I'm very glad of it, for what I have to say is not without importance, Mr. Holmes. Shall we stop our fencing and begin?
2: By all means, if you will permit me first to correct one statement that you made just now.
1: Well, sir?
2: With reference to my friend Dr. Watson, I'm afraid I can hardly permit the adjective bovine.
1: Oh.
2: In his accounts of my humble exploits, he's been good enough to exaggerate my own achievements and has always been unduly modest about his own. He is a most upright and honorable gentleman, Professor, and very close to my heart. You may say what you will about me, but I can allow no derogatory words about him.
1: Very well, Mr. Holmes. I apologize. We who are about to die salute him. At least you do.
2: You're very certain, aren't you, Professor Moriarty, that it is I who am going to die?
1: There is no other course, unless you listen to reason. The situation between us, Mr. Holmes, is becoming an impossible one. It simply cannot go on.
2: It won't, I assure you. For these past few months, I've been working to put an end to it all at the earliest possible moment.
1: And you have very nearly undone the careful endeavor of a lifetime, sir. Or at least have seriously threatened it. No, no, no, don't move to... Your pistol again. I'm only taking out my memorandum book.
2: I beg your pardon.
1: I find it recorded here that you crossed my path on the 4th of January, Holmes. On the 23rd, you incommoded me. By the middle of February, I was seriously inconvenienced by you. At the end of March, I was absolutely hampered. And now, at the close of April, I find myself placed in such a position, through your continual persecution, that I'm in positive danger of losing my liberty.
2: That was certainly the end I had in view.
1: Then you must drop it, Mr. Holmes. You really must, you know.
2: Not till after Monday, Professor. You know as well as I do that you've made a slip, one single tiny slip. For years I've been aware of you, Moriarty, at the center of your organization. Forgeries, murder cases, robberies. 1,000 crimes were planned by you. 100 agents carried them out. Your subordinates were caught sometimes, but you never were. And yet, you know, you made that slip, that single tiny slip. And you know as well as I do that it will destroy you. In 3 more days, my evidence will be complete. I shall have you exposed, brought to trial, condemned, and hanged. And you can do nothing whatever to prevent it. My will is inflexible.
1: And so is mine. 3 days, do you say? And before they're out, the end will come. One or the other of us must die, sir.
2: Quite so. The 5 minutes is up, Professor, and I must really ask you to excuse me. In the pleasure of our conversation, I'm afraid that I've neglected business of importance elsewhere.
1: Very well, then. Seems a pity, Mr. Holmes, that I've done what I could. I admit that it's been an intellectual pleasure for me to see the way in which you grappled with this affair, but I tell you solemnly, Sherlock Holmes, that if you are clever enough to bring destruction on me, you may rest assured that I shall do as much to you.
2: You have paid me several compliments during this interview, Professor. Let me pay you one in return when I say that if I were assured of the former eventuality, I would most cheerfully accept the latter.
1: I can promise you the one, but not the other. Good day, Mr. Holmes.
2: Oh, your pistol, Professor. You may need it before Monday.
1: Thank you.
2: Good day, Professor.
1: I think goodbye is the word, Mr. Sherlock Holmes. Goodbye.
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5: 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Moriarty's not the man to let the grass grow under his feet. Already one or two accidents have nearly befallen me today.
6: Upon my soul.
5: Yes. The police are gathering all my evidence against him. Everything will be complete in 3 short days. Meanwhile, I can only lie low. Are you able to leave your practice to come with me?
6: Well, I have an accommodating neighbor.
5: Ah, dear Watson, I knew I could count on you. All right, then. Now, these are your instructions. Listen most carefully.
6: Instructions, Holmes?
5: I assure you they are most necessary. Tomorrow morning at 8:45, you will take a hansom cab.
6: I'll arrange for one to call.
5: No, you really must obey me to the letter, Watson. You'll leave the house alone tomorrow morning and take neither the first nor the second cab which presents itself at the rank.
6: Very well, Holmes.
5: Hand the address to the cabman written on a slip of paper and tell him not to throw it away.
6: And I drive, I take it, to Victoria Station.
5: On the contrary, you drive to the Strand end of the Lowther Arcade.
6: I see. And then?
5: Have your fare ready, and the instant your cab stops, pay him and dash through the arcade, timing yourself to reach the other side at exactly 9:15.
6: Yes, but my dear
5: now
6: Holmes...
5: Listen carefully. It's vital. Our lives depend upon it. When you get there, you will find a brougham standing close to the curb, driven by a fellow with a black cloak tipped with red. Say nothing. Simply jump in, and he'll drive you to Victoria in time for the Continental Express.
6: And where shall I meet you, Holmes?
5: The second coach from the front of the train, a first-class carriage reserved for us. Good night, Watson. And as you value our lives, don't forget a single word of my instructions.
6: No, of course not, Holmes.
5: Until we meet tomorrow, then.
6: Until we meet... I was infected myself with something of his own inner excitement and sense of menace. I took the hansom and then the brougham with its massive hooded driver. I said nothing to him, as I was instructed, and he never spoke to me. A moment later, we were rattling to the station. There he left me and drove off without a further glance, his face still hidden. There was no sign of Holmes, and my heart sank miserably. I found our reserved carriage, but through some confusion, a decrepit old Italian priest was sitting there. The moment came for departure.

0: Still, I waited by the window in a chill of fear.
1: Scusa, signor. Pray go.
0: I'm sorry, Padre. I don't speak Italian.
2: Nor do I, Watson.
0: Good heavens, Holmes.
2: No, quiet, man. This is no laughing matter. Not yet, anyway. There, let's look. You see?
3: Stop! Stop the train!
2: It's Moriarty himself.
0: The tall man? He'll never do it.
3: Stop the train, I say!
4: Let
3: me go, you fool! All you only knew! Let me go!
2: Even the great Moriarty himself is helpless against the British railway system, Watson. Well, well, it gives us an hour's respite, at least.
0: But how did he know where we were?
2: By watching you, I expect.
0: But I did everything you told me. Wait, Holmes. The driver of the brougham.
2: Well, what about him?
0: He was muffled. I didn't see his face. It must have been one of Moriarty's men.
2: My dear Watson, it was nothing of the sort. It was my brother Mycroft, shaken for once out of his armchair at the Diogenes Club.
0: Good heavens. The thing is serious, then.
2: Of course. But at least we have an hour, and I can use it to take off this disguise and think things over.
0: But we've escaped him altogether, surely, since the train connects with the boat.
2: My dear fellow, you evidently don't realize even now that Moriarty is an opponent on practically the same intellectual plane as myself. Do you really imagine that if I were the pursuer, I would permit myself to be baffled by so slight an obstacle as an express train?
0: What'll he do, then?
2: What I should do, engage a special.
0: But it'd be too late, even then.
2: By no means. We stop at Canterbury, don't forget. And then there's always a delay of a quarter of an hour when the train gets to Dover.
0: Oh, so you'd almost think we were the criminals to be chased like this? You mean that he'll catch us after all, then?
2: I hope not. We shan't be there, Watson.
0: Look here, Holmes. I hate to grumble after all this time, but really, I do think you ought to tell me what you mean.
2: Heaven bless you for a stout and faithful friend, Watson. I'm sorry. It's only that...
0: Well,
2: I don't want to expose you to danger, too. That's why I'm being so mysterious. It's very simple, really. We shall just get out at Canterbury.
0: Indeed. And not go on the continent after all, I suppose.
2: Oh, yes, we must do that. We've no choice but to hide away until after Monday, when the evidence will have been completed. You've not seen the papers this morning, I suppose.
0: Oh, really, Holmes? What time do you think I've had for that?
2: One must try to make time for everything, Watson. You really should have read about Baker Street.
0: Baker Street?
2: Yes, they set fire to our rooms last night. Mrs. Hudson was away from home, fortunately, and no one was hurt, I'm glad to say. They thought I was there, of course.
0: Upon my soul, the thing's intolerable, Holmes.
2: Yes, only till Monday, Watson, and by then we'll be in Switzerland. We'll make a cross-country journey from Canterbury and take the other boat from Newhaven to Dieppe. Unless, of course...
0: What?
2: Our friend the professor deduces what I would deduce and gets off at Canterbury himself... Ah, that would truly be a coup de maître.
0: He surely never would.
2: Well, I rather doubt it. There are limits even to his intelligence. No, I think we are safe enough, old friend. And now there's time for a pipe, I fancy. Won't you join me, Watson?

0: And thus it befell. As we hid behind a pile of luggage at Canterbury, we saw the single carriage of the special go thundering past us. And so we made our way across country and at last reached Switzerland. It seemed we had eluded him. To fill in every detail of the final scene is hardly possible, since there was no witness to it. Yet, from a certain source that I cannot yet divulge, I do know something of that last encounter. We wandered at our will through the lovely valley of the Rhone and made our way by way of Interlaken to the little township of Mirrigan among the Alps. The fatal Monday came and went, and yet I was still aware of a strange, febrile excitement in my companion. He was at times feverishly on the alert, then sinking into reverie, and would smile strangely to himself. I went with him, on that last day of all, on a visit to the falls of Reichenbach, forever hallowed and yet cursed in my memory. It's a fearful place indeed, with a torrent plunging far below into a tremendous abyss, a chasm lined by coal-black, glistening rock. High above, a pathway has been cut in the cliff face to afford a better view, but it ends abruptly in mid-air, and the traveller has to return as he came. We stood there, giddily marvelling at the great spectacle, and on the instant came a message for me by a village lad to say that an English lady back at the hotel was seriously ill and needed my immediate attention. I turned to go. I looked back, and I saw Holmes leaning against a rock with his arms folded, gazing down at the rush of the waters. It was the last I saw.
1: Is that you, Watson? Back already?
2: Well, Moriarty.
3: Well, Sherlock Holmes. You see, I found you after all. And alone.
2: Alone, as indeed you must be too. Now that your confederates are all under lock and key, I've heard from Scotland Yard.
3: I escaped. I was too clever for them, Holmes.
2: I don't doubt it. But I'm afraid your occupation's gone, Professor, with your organization destroyed, unless you care to return to your mathematics.
3: It was not my intention. I have another and more immediate intention, Sherlock Holmes. Are you prepared?
2: Well, before we discuss that, perhaps you extend me one small courtesy, Professor.
3: Most certainly. What is it?
2: My friend Watson, Professor. No doubt he will be somewhat concerned. May I just take a moment to scribble a note to him?
3: Certainly. We can fix the paper beneath my alpenstock there, so that it does not blow away. Pray take as long as you wish.
2: That's very good of you. Please, don't stop talking, Professor. I mastered long ago the art of writing and conversing at the same time.
3: Thank you. You know, of course, that the message which arrived for Dr. Watson was a false one.
2: Oh, yes, of course. I knew it at once. And that it could only come from one source.
3: And yet you let him go?
2: Yes, Professor, I let him go. I am not without some affection for him. I did not wish to put his life in danger, too. Besides, I've looked forward for a long time to this final duel between us.
3: I believe it, Holmes. You are a very remarkable man. In many ways. Many, many ways, sir. I'm proud to have known you.
2: Oh, and are you, Professor? There, my letter's done then. Perhaps you will be kind enough to place it as you suggested.
3: Right.
2: Now, how shall it be, Moriarty?
3: I did not bring a pistol, Holmes.
2: Thank you. Your courtesy puts me to shame, Professor. Here is my pistol. It goes into the falls.
3: Hand to hand?
2: Yes. Goodbye, Professor Moriarty.
3: Goodbye, Sherlock Holmes.

0: The end, the end. When I returned to that broken pathway, it was only too clear what had happened. It needed no great application of Holmes' own methods of deduction. Two sets of footsteps to the verge, and none returning. Locked in each other's arms as they fought, they had gone down to the abyss. Only the letter, the last greeting from my friend and comrade. "My dear, dear Watson," he wrote.
1: "My dear, dear Watson, I scribble this through the courtesy of Professor Moriarty, who awaits my convenience for the final discussion of those eternal questions which lie before us. There can be but one outcome, although I fear that it is at a cost which will give pain to my friends, and especially, my dear Watson, to you. I think, however, that I may go so far as to say that I have not lived entirely in vain. Pray tell Inspector Patterson that the papers which he needs for a full conviction of the Moriarty gang are in pigeonhole M. Before leaving England, I made every disposition of my property and handed it over to my brother Mycroft. Pray give my affectionate greetings to Mrs. Watson, and remember me as I used to be in our old days at Baker Street, pacing to and fro with my violin and driving you to a point of sad distraction with that theme you still were good enough to say you loved. Believe me to be, my very dear good fellow, yours most sincerely, Sherlock Holmes."
0: Yours most sincerely, Sherlock Holmes. And so he perished, whom I shall ever regard as the best and wisest man that I have ever known.
2: The Adventures of Sherlock Holmes, based on the original stories of the late Sir Arthur Conan Doyle, dramatized anew by John Keir Cross, stars Sir John Gielgud as Sherlock Holmes, Sir Ralph Richardson as Dr. Watson, and today, Orson Welles as Professor Moriarty. Produced by Harry Allen Towers.
3: The Final Problem, The End of Sherlock Holmes, originally broadcast out of London on December 21st, 1954. Rebroadcast in North America on April 17th of 55, combining two Oscar winners and one multiple Oscar nominee. How about that? Hey, I'm Greg Bell, and up next on Wynn Radio was our weekly visit to Valley Springs for the soap opera, Mary Foster, the Editor's Daughter. We'll be right back.
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18: And now, Mary Foster, the editor's daughter. It's now 4 o'clock of the day on which Mrs. Edna Darby is giving a tea for Dorothy Moss, the new schoolteacher who is boarding with her. Since Mary Foster Lord has no one to keep the children, she is unable to attend. So she's sitting in the living room as Amelia Parrish comes down the stairs. Amelia has been staying with Mary in her father's absence. Mary looks up and says,
19: "Well, aren't you all gotten up, though, Amelia? Oh, I like your hat. It's darling.
20: You sure it looks all right?
19: Oh, it's awfully cute. Wait, don't tell me you're going to Mrs. Darby's tea.
20: Yeah, I changed my mind.
19: Oh, well, I'm glad you did. It'll be a good change for you. And I know you'll have a good time.
20: Oh, I ain't going with the idea of having a good time so much as I am out of curiosity.
19: Oh?
20: I'm awful anxious to know what Dorothy's going to have to say about... Well, I'm anxious to know.
19: You mean what she's going to have to say about my not being there?
20: Well, yes, to tell the truth. I bet she's going to have plenty to say about it, too.
19: I wouldn't be at all surprised, Amelia. But I can't help what she says. It's impossible for me to go.
20: Oh, I know it is. Well, I guess I better get going. Oh, land sakes, here comes Bunk Boober in here. He's such a talker, I'll never get away. Goodbye. I'm going to scoot out through the kitchen door so he won't...
19: All right, goodbye. Just a minute. Hello, Bunk. Would you come in?
21: Yep, I will.
19: Have a chair.
21: Yep. Nice place you got here, Mary. Awful nice.
19: Well, you've been here before, haven't you, Bunk?
21: Oh, well, once or twice. Not for some time, though. Yep, fine place. Wish I had one like it.
19: It seems to me you're very comfortably situated out there at Four Corners with that big farm of yours.
21: Oh, can't kick. But every now and then it's kind of inconvenient living so far from town. Get lonesome. Where's Henry?
19: Well, he's still in Chicago. You knew he made a trip there, didn't you?
21: Yep, went there to collect $200,000 legacy. Mm-hmm. Boys, oh boys, I wish somebody would leave me just a little bit of that amount. I suppose you and Henry's going to blossom out with new automobiles, fur coats and such, ain't you?
19: Well, we're not planning to do anything like that. Oh, Dad'll buy a few things, and we may have one or two rooms done over, something like that, but I doubt that Dad will start throwing money away with both hands.
21: Well, he won't if he's wise. When's he coming home?
19: Well, I don't know, Bunk. He's already been there longer than he expected to. Oh, probably there are a lot of legal ramifications in connection with getting the legacy.
21: Yeah, I imagine so. Never got one, so I couldn't say for sure. But what I called here for is Mary was to show you a couple items in newspapers. First one, the city paper, I take. Surprised me some when I saw it. Now, tell you. Let's see, says... for the first time in 25 years, the Valley Springs Sentinel, Henry Foster, editor and publisher, failed to be on the street on schedule. The explanation at the Weekly was that the regular printer was ill and no other printer could be found to replace him.
19: Uh-oh, I was afraid of that. May I see that paper, Bob?
21: Oh, yep, you can have it if you want, Mary. I'm all through with it.
19: I would like to keep it, thanks. Oh, they've given it a front-page box, too, right where everybody can see it.
21: And here's the other item in John Redmond's Inquirer. It came out today, as you probably know.
19: In the Inquirer? Oh, the same item, you mean?
21: No, this is a different one. If you ask me, it's kind of a mean one, too. Here, you read it.
19: Thanks. Oh, excuse me.
22: Greetings, Mary. Oh, hello, Punk.
21: How do, Doc?
19: Come on in and sit down, Bill. And excuse me just for a second while I read this, will you?
22: Sure thing. How's everything with you, Bunk?
21: Oh, all right, I guess. Say, I see in the paper you went over to Tilton night four last to patch up the folks hurting that explosion. Must have been some explosion, huh?
22: Yes, it was.
21: They signed any cause for it yet?
22: I don't know, but they're working on it.
20: Oh, this is rather a mean one, Bunk. You're quite right.
21: I thought you'd think so. You can keep that paper, too, Mary.
20: Well, are you sure you don't want it?
21: Oh, about all I use Redmond's paper for is to kindle a fire in the morning. The Sentinel I read.
20: Well, that's a very nice thing to say. I'll pass that along to Dad when he gets home.
21: Speaking of home, I guess I better be getting there. Well, bye, Mary. Goodbye, Doc.
22: So long, Bunk.
20: Thanks so much for calling, Bunk. Bye. Oh, Bill, just listen to this. It's in this week's Inquirer. Foresightedness in planning for eventualities is a good trait to have in the newspaper business, as in others. Evidently, however, our competitor does not have that foresightedness. For the other day, we were approached by our competitor and asked for the loan of one of our printers. Always ready to extend help, even to a competitor, we regretted deeply that both our printers were busy and could not be spared. We suggest that in the future our competitor line up a spare printer to be called on in time of emergency, instead of begging a rival paper for assistance.
22: How do you like that?
20: I don't. Oh, can you imagine any man being despicable enough to print a thing like that? Honestly, it just makes me furious.
22: I like that part that says, always ready to extend help. How does the rest of it go?
20: Always ready to extend help, even to a competitor. We regretted deeply that both our printers were busy and could not be spared.
22: Yes, that's just a bit ironical, I'd say.
20: Ironical? It's more than that. It's an out-and-out lie. John Redmond gave me to understand over the phone that he could have spared a printer, but he wouldn't. This is merely to convince the reading public that he's a kind and generous soul. Oh.
22: Well, if I were you, Mary, I'd just ignore it. Wouldn't help matters any if you cracked back at him in the Sentinel.
20: Oh. I haven't any intention of cracking back. I merely read it to you to show what a nice, obliging sort of person John Redmond is.
22: Oh, I guess most people know Redmond.
20: Well, if they don't, they should by this time. Here's another item. Straight news from the city paper. Look at that.
22: That's so good. 25-year run, huh? Do you suppose Henry will see that?
20: Oh, I don't know, Bill. It's possible. And if he does, he's not going to like it, to put it mildly.
22: Well, I presume not, but I don't see how he can blame you, Mary. You did all you could.
20: Well, you did all you could, too, Bill. And I can't tell you how much I appreciate it. If it hadn't been for you, the paper wouldn't have come out at all this week.
22: Too bad it couldn't have come out on time, though. But you'll make your deadline next week, all right, Mary. Tom Daggett will be out of the hospital tomorrow.
20: Oh, good. Well, I'm glad for Tom's sake.
22: Yes, he got over that gunshot wound nicely. Oh, I hate to get up out of this chair.
20: Do you have to?
22: Yes, I've got to call around at Mrs. Darby's.
20: Oh, you're going to the tea, aren't you?
22: Yeah, I more or less committed myself to be there, although I don't plan to stay long. Will there be any other men there?
20: Well, I don't know. Probably one or two. But if there aren't, Bill, just think of all the attention you'll get from the women. Why, they'll all rush to be the first to bring you your food.
22: The prospect is not inviting. However, I better get over there. And you forget about all this newspaper publicity, Mary. It'll all blow over. It always does.
20: I know. If only I had an idea how Dad's going to react. Well, to be truthful, I have an idea, and that's my trouble.
22: He'll be all right. Henry always makes allowances.
20: Yes, for everything except matters concerning the Sentinel. When anything goes wrong there, oh.
22: He'll get over it. Well, see you later, Mary.
20: Right. Goodbye, Bill.
22: Bye.
20: Oh, dear. Hello. Yes. Oh, yes, Simmy.
0: Time for a short break on Mary Foster, the editor's daughter. We'll be right back.
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2: In fact, last Friday, after my final class, I just smiled, bowed to the students, and went quietly out of my mind. But I'm a little ahead of my story. 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
3: This Mary Foster episode on When Radio Was.
4: Oh, dear. Hello. Yes. Oh, yes, Simmy. Oh, well, just a second till I get a pencil and paper, hmm? All right. Yes. Yes. Uh-huh. Is that all? Oh, well, all right, Simmy, then I have it. Thanks a lot. Bye. Well, Amelia, you certainly didn't stay over there very long, did you?
5: Mary, do you know what's come out in John Redmond's horrid newspaper?
4: Are you referring to this paragraph?
5: Oh, where'd you get that? Yes, I am.
4: Bunk Boober brought it in a while ago.
5: Oh, I see. Well, I'd hoped to be the first to bring you the news. I heard the women talking about it, so I excused myself and hustled right over here. I'm going back in a minute or two. But ain't that an awful snide trick on John's part?
4: Just what you'd expect of him, Amelia. Oh, did you see this item or hear about it?
5: No. Oh, my land sakes alive. Why, that'll go all over the country.
4: It could, yes.
5: And your father'll see it, sure.
4: Well, the chances are he will, Amelia, but there's nothing we can do about it now. Anyway, Dad is coming home tomorrow. He's arriving on the morning train.
5: He is? Tomorrow? How do you know?
4: Just had a wire from him.
5: Did he get the legacy?
4: Doesn't say a thing about that. Telegram reads, arriving home morning train tomorrow. Love, Dad.
5: Oh, well, now, ain't that aggravating? It seems as if he might have said something about that legacy. He must know we're wondering about it, especially after his message that he was having trouble getting it. I bet he didn't get it.
4: Well, it's hard to tell, Amelia. He might have the money and not want to say anything about it till he gets home. I've known him to be like that before now. Well, at least let's hope he gets it, huh?
5: Yeah, sure. Oh, but he's going to be ripping, tearing mad about that piece in the Inquirer.
4: Yes, I'm afraid he is. However, I'm not going to worry any more about that. Now tell me about the tea. Are there many there?
5: Quite a few, up to the time I came away. I don't know if I ought to tell you this, Mary, but that girl, Dorothy Moss, is making a lot of talk about you're not being there.
4: Well, surely she understands why I can't be there, Amelia.
5: She's dropping hints here and there that you're giving her a deliberate snub.
4: Which is absolutely untrue. Oh, but I'm sure Mrs. Darby will put a stop to that kind of talk.
5: Well, I don't know. When I went up to speak to Mrs. Darby, she acted kind of funny towards me, kind of chilly-like. She asked for you, and I told her why you couldn't be there, and she murmured something about it seemed as if you could have made arrangements to be there this once. You've just got to do something about that girl, Mary, or she's going to turn a lot of folks against you. Now, you mark my words.
6: Poor Mary is certainly beset by trouble. A treacherous girl alienating her friends or attempting to. Doubt as to whether or not her father received the legacy that would have meant so much to them all. And fear of her father's reaction to the publicity about the Sentinel not coming out on time. Will Mary be able to overcome the impression Dorothy Moss is creating? Did Henry get the money? And what will his reaction be to the Sentinel matter? Be sure to hear the next thrilling chapter of Mary Foster, the Editor's Daughter. You may become the proud owner of a brand new 1946 Hudson sedan. So get in Kroger's sensational contest now in its fourth big week and try for one of the five brand new 1946 Hudson sedans, 25 Crosley Shelvador refrigerators, 125 beautiful Crosley radio phonograph combinations, or 1,000 Corey all-glass coffee brewers that Kroger is giving away in these five weekly contests. There are 231 prizes awarded each week. Prizes will be delivered immediately after announcement of winners. To enter, simply write a last line to this jingle. Kroger coffee's fresh, I know. The hot date plainly tells me so. It's never ground until I buy. The last word of your line must rhyme with the word buy. The official entry blank available at Kroger stores contains both the jingle and rules. Send your entry and the dated end of a Kroger hot dated coffee bag or facsimile, either French brand or spotlight, to Kroger Contest, Box 1200, Chicago, Illinois. Your letter must be mailed by midnight Wednesday, November 6th, to be eligible for the fourth week's contest. All entries become the property of Kroger, and the judge's decision will be final. Duplicate prizes will be given in case of ties. Get your entry blank today at your Kroger store and try to win a new Hudson sedan. Now here is your local announcer.
7: 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I'm Greg Bell, and earlier we had Orson Welles as the evil Professor Moriarty in a Sherlock Holmes series produced by Harry Allen Towers. Well, Welles had previously worked for Towers in a series detailing famous criminal cases from London's Scotland Yard. Can you name that program? 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
18: From ABC News, I'm Wayne Cabot. Uncertainty over reopening the Strait of Hormuz is now pushing oil prices higher again, up about 2%. Gas Buddy says without a deal soon, we should expect higher gas prices. Kevin Hassett, director of the White House National Economic Council, telling ABC.

0: Israel's ground invasion has captured dozens of Lebanese villages where it says Hezbollah fighters are.
1: This weekend, Israel's Iron Dome intercepting rockets. Hezbollah says it fired into Upper Galilee. Large swaths of southern Lebanon now in ruins. Residents digging through the rubble. The country's health ministry says more than 3,400 people have been killed by Israeli forces since March. More than 10,000 wounded.
0: ABC's Ian Paddle. Total blackout hitting St. Thomas and St. John on the Virgin Islands. Second time this weekend. They've been struggling with increasingly frequent outages from decades-old generating units. 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
0: Last year's winner was Mike Pence. This year's Profile in Courage winner.
6: It's my honor to welcome former Chairman of the Federal Reserve, Jerome Powell, to the stage, the 2026 Profile in Courage Award.
0: Powell pushing back in the face of threats and insults against President Trump's demand that he lower interest rates. A hard rain is hampering efforts to rescue the last two miners trapped in a cave in Laos. ABC's Britt Krennert says that's not all that's gone wrong.
7: Rescue teams hit another setback after one of the pumps used to drain the caves broke down. Search teams are now preparing to push deeper into the cave beyond the area where the five men were found. Officials say the two missing men may be in a hard-to-reach chamber, possibly beyond a narrow crack leading to a deeper part of the cave system.
0: June arrives tomorrow, start of the Atlantic hurricane season with no storms on the map for at least the next 7 days. June is also the start of the annual dog bite awareness campaign by, guess who? Your mail carrier. Last year, postal employees suffered more than 5,200 dog attacks. Dog owners are urged to keep your dog in a separate closed room before opening the front door. If your dog attacks a postal worker, you could owe thousands of dollars out of pocket to cover their medical care, lost shifts, replacement clothing, and emotional distress. California has the most dog attacks on carriers, averaging well over one a day. Wayne Cabot, ABC News.
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3: If women, Democratic women, just show up and vote, we're good. We don't need any of the men.
4: That is the governor of New Mexico, Michelle Lujan Grisham, and you notice she got a few laughs. Now, she was in the right kind of environment. She was actually speaking at the Democrat National Convention Rules and Bylaws Committee meeting in Washington, D.C. But I kid you not, this is a woman who seems not to understand that both men and women are Democrats in America. Even though the Democrats seem to be more than a little bit confused about what men are and what women are. I mean, to the point where Ketanji Brown Jackson, an associate justice of the Supreme Court, actually said under oath that because she's not a biologist, she can't actually tell you what a woman is. But this woman, a Democrat office holder, governor of a state, the state of New Mexico, literally says, we don't need the men. Take a listen to what she said again.
3: If women, Democratic women, just show up and vote, we're good. We don't need any of the men.
4: Unbelievable. Now, I would remind you that Kamala Harris actually lost significantly under male voters in 2024. Remember when she ran for president? That was only a year and a half ago, but it almost seems like 10 years ago. And I can virtually guarantee that Kamala Harris, having nothing better on her schedule to do, is likely to run for president again. But guess how she finished up among men? She got about 43% of the male vote. That's both Democrat and Republican. Donald Trump got 55% of the males. Now, it tells you something when one of America's major political parties, in this case, the Democrat Party, literally says, we don't need the men. All we need is for women to show up. No, I think they actually need both men and women. But welcome to First Amendment Friday. It's a pleasure to be with you, and I'm glad to get to your phone calls and emails. If you want to join what we call the best conversation in talk journalism, and I think it's that every single day of the week, but on First Amendment Fridays, we literally open up the phone lines, and every subject is fair game. So if you want to jump into that, it's 866-HEY-LARS. And if you're a naysayer, we're going to put you right to the head of the line at 866-439-5277. Send your emails to talk at LarsLarson.com. And let me give you an idea of what's coming up this hour. Christians are being slaughtered from Nigeria to China, and Donald Trump has made that America's cause. Is he right about that? I'll tell you my opinion on that, too. New York just gave the government a remote control for your car. Who exactly asked them to do that? A former addict turned businessman just launched a primary challenge against Lindsey Graham. Is South Carolina done with career politics? Graham, I want you to take just a moment to cast a vote in our poll on X. On X today, the question is, should any city in America fund racially segregated housing? Now, if you're saying to yourself, Lars, we got rid of segregation a long time ago. We got rid of the separate bathrooms, the separate drinking fountains, the separate but equal schools. We got rid of that. And thank God we did. But now there are Democrat-run cities, and I'll give you one specific example. There are Democrat-run cities where they literally say, we're going to set aside millions and millions of dollars, and we're going to use it to buy housing, but whites need not apply. And if you're saying right now, Lars, that can't be legal, it's not. If you're saying, Lars, that can't be constitutional to offer a government program that is only going to benefit you if you have the proper skin color, you're right. It's not constitutional. It's not legal, but it is the outrageous nonsense that you get from Democrat and liberal-run cities. Latest example, Portland, Oregon voted $2.5 million. It will subsidize home purchases for families, but not for all families, only for black families. And if you say, well, why would you want to do that? Why wouldn't you just want to make it available to any needy family if you want to have government-subsidized housing? I, frankly, would like to have all housing provided by the private sector, and I think the private sector would do a much better job than the government does. But if you're going to have government subsidies, is it legal to have government subsidies that benefit one group based on the skin color of the individuals in that group? You're right in saying that's illegal, it's unconstitutional, it's immoral, it is wrong six ways from Sunday. So, should any city fund racially segregated housing? My answer to that would be no. You can answer the X poll question any way you like. At Lars Larson Show on X and on our website at LarsLarson.com. Today's X poll is brought to you by AMAC, the Association of Mature American Citizens. AMAC has the conservative values I believe in. I joined the group about a decade ago. You can join AMAC too. Just go to amac.us or call 888-262-2006. AMAC is better. Better for you and better for America. Now, in yesterday's X poll, I asked you about that new $250 bill. This is the one that's being planned for this year, the year of America's 250th anniversary. And the question is, should Donald Trump's face be on American currency while he's still alive, while he's still in office? 48% of you said no, and I said no as well. 52% of you said yes, though. You like the idea. And in fact, I can imagine it would be a real collector's item. By the way, speaking of Donald Trump, Tony Robbins is now partnering up with Donald Trump's Health and Human Services and USDA to deliver 3 billion protein-rich meals a year to close America's protein gap. We're going to have to explore that one more later on. Al Green, that crazy fool Democrat of Texas who was removed from the State of the Union for holding a sign that read, "Black people aren't apes," has now been voted out of office in the Democrat Party in Texas. And thank goodness the Texas voters have some common sense. Let's go to Tom in Nevada. Hey, Tom, thanks for listening on KKFT. What's on your mind?
5: Hi, Lars. My thought is, if Trump does decide to bomb Iran because this deal is not good enough, I'm fully in support of that. But I do suggest we do not, we being the United States, we do not take out the bridges and the power plants or things of that nature. Instead, take down the road just outside of the bridge, the power lines coming out of the plant. That way they can be rebuilt later for a much cheaper cost.
4: Would it matter, Tom? Because we had some experts on a few weeks ago when this was being discussed, and they said he knows the plants that actually supply power to the cities. He also knows the plants that supply power to the Islamic Republican Guard, this outfit that's kind of running the whole show over there, and that they could surgically take power out to the IRGC while remaining keeping the power turned on to the major cities in that country. And I think it all matters on what you're going to bomb and who gets cut off, doesn't it?
5: Well, you just had a lot more specificity to what I was saying, and I agree. If he can do that, I would be all for it. I just didn't want to hurt the Iranian people in the long term.
4: And in fact, Tom, I'm with you that when all this is over, and when the crazies that want to have nuclear weapons in Iran have been removed from power, I want the Iranian people to be able to rebuild their cities. I want them to be able to pump oil. I want them to be able to earn some income and bring in foreign currency. I want them to be able to run that country. Poverty is...
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0: But Friday, the question is Christian persecution a foreign policy roadmap that America has been ignoring and now ought to pay more attention to? I'd like to welcome to the program Samuel Ben-Ur, who's a research analyst who focuses on the Middle East at the Foundation for Defense of Democracies. Samuel, welcome to the program.
1: Thanks for having me back.
0: Have we been ignoring the plight of Christians around the globe? And is it time for the United States to take a role in protecting those people?
1: I certainly think that Trump is the first president to make it an explicit and distinct dimension of our international religious freedom policy. He did that in his first term as well. Mike Pence really championed that from the vice presidency. But in his second term, you've seen it bleed into more explicit policy decisions, such as in Nigeria, where the U.S. has been conducting airstrikes against ISIS and other terror groups. So it seems like the Trump admin is working towards a framework that could last and hopefully does last after they're out of office on how to treat Christian persecution as a political indicator and foreign policy issue.
0: You know, Sam, I've got a kind of a confession to make, and that is my number one concern on every foreign policy for the United States is to say we've got to make sure that we are, first supporting American national security. And if somebody said, well, what's the American national security aim in protecting Christians or any other particular religious group, I'd have to admit, I don't think we have one. You know, we can't necessarily say that defending Christians against persecution or death somewhere on the globe is going to necessarily protect American national security. So help me out with that one. Can you help me find a way that we say this is a legitimate foreign policy? Because usually I like to restrict my opinion on foreign policy to simply saying if it supports American national security, it's something we ought to do. If it doesn't have a direct role in American national security, then do we still do it anyway because it seems like the right thing to do for a country founded by Christians on Christian principles?
1: I'm certainly not making the argument that defending Christianity is inherently morally more valuable than other forms of religious persecution. But the argument that we're making when we talk about this is saying that the same forces that America combats anyway for strategic reasons, which is jihadism, authoritarianism, state weakness, those often overlap scarily well with Christian persecution in many of the countries that we both partner with and are adversaries with. So as an example, we talked about Nigeria in this article where we laid this argument out. But, you know, because terrorism in West Africa is expanding, it's part of the U.S. strategic doctrine, as the Trump administration just outlined, to make Nigeria a reliable partner in combating terrorism in West Africa. Now, the problem with that is the Nigerian state is so weak that they can't even police the terrorists within their own borders. Now, at the same time, those terrorists disproportionately target Christians. So when you're making policy in Nigeria, you should be conscious of both. And just in this example, the way that Christian persecution plays in is that even though the U.S. has been targeting ISIS and Boko Haram and ISWAP so far in Nigeria, one of the main causes of instability are Fulani gangs who commit the majority numerically of attacks, mostly against Christians. So if you're looking at that issue as a foreign policy issue, it can indicate where American priorities are not being utilized properly, at least in the case in Nigeria, and in the case of other countries like Egypt and China, it can serve different roles, which I'm happy to talk about.
0: Okay, and let's talk about that because, Samuel, one of the things, I mean, I try not to be a hypocrite very often. I'm not a Democrat, so I try not to be a hypocrite. And they say, well, hold on, is there any way for the United States to legitimately bolster the strength, let's say, of Nigeria's legitimate government without making it some kind of puppet state of the United States, but saying we'd like you to be able to fight terrorism within your own, you know, within your own borders and in that way protect Christians from that kind of persecution and slaughter that they've been subject to? Is there a legitimate way to do that within what we've been doing in foreign policy?
1: Absolutely. One of the key things here is that the Nigerian government wants their state to be secure. So in the strikes that we did, Trump did a Christmas Eve strike on an ISIS camp. Recently, they just took out the number two ISIS commander in West Africa. All of that was in coordination with the Nigerian government. Now, the problem, and this is part of the reason why they haven't been successful in making their country a reliable and stable state, is that there's a ton of corruption on the local level in Nigeria, and the government is unwilling often to talk about their failings, especially when it comes to Christian persecution. So what the U.S. wants to see, and this has been part of Trump's policy, is a Nigerian government that takes accountability for its failings and says, this is where we need the most help. And as it so happens, the thing they most often deny is that Nigeria is unsafe for Christians, even though it's the Open Doors Theory report that showed that 72% of Christians killed every year for their faith were in Nigeria. So the fact that they're ignoring this shows that shows us exactly where their failing to stabilize their country is most prominent. And it just happens to be Christian persecution in this case, although, you know, as we argue, it's not necessarily a coincidence.
0: Okay, let's go from Nigeria to the biggest dog on the planet, and that's Communist China. Communist China is antithetical to all religion, the way I understand their policies, and especially to the Christian faith. What do we do about them?
1: So there are a couple of things we can do. And I think an important thing is absolutely Beijing is running cynicization programs for all religions. But if you want to look at the specific Christian element to it, there are far more Christians in China than any other religious group. It's hard to count because many of them are in underground churches, but there are about 130 to 160 million by most estimates. Now, Beijing is terrified of this. They've invested so much money in building out the largest surveillance state in the world. And much of that attention is now being turned on Christians in their places of worship. So it's clearly something that scares Beijing because it's the rise of a civil society that is fundamentally incompatible with their authoritarian worldview, which says that there's a higher power than the Chinese Communist Party, which is God and Jesus.
0: They don't
1: so
0: like that.
1: So they can't, no, they certainly don't like that, which is why they've tried to, I came on show and talked about this, but basically replace
0: Christian biblical
1: teachings with CCP. Yeah, with the Chinese Christian Bible. So just by itself, that shows that if China is scared of this, we should be paying attention to what terrifies them, right? That's just one part of it. And then, of course, on the broader sort of domestic enforcement level, because they're applying so much of their surveillance tech to Christians, anything that the U.S. does in defense of Christians to, you know, as we argue, sanction the CCP body that is running these surveillance campaigns, that will weaken China's hold over the rest of their domestic population as well.
0: And Donald Trump did bring up the case of this imprisoned pastor, didn't he? Would you mind explaining that?
1: Yeah, so Donald Trump mentioned the case of Ezra Jin, who led the Zion Church in Beijing, one of the largest underground churches in the world. That means it's a church that wasn't part of the state-permitted three-cell patriotic movement that houses Protestant churches that Beijing allows to practice if they agree to all of these rules that sort of distorts Christianity in unrecognizable ways. He had been very prominent online, online evangelism through a popular Chinese app, especially during COVID. And because of that, he was one of those prominent leaders of the underground Christian community in China. So in October, Beijing sent about 1,000 thugs to go and raid this church, arrest him and a couple dozen of the leaders of the Beijing church. And
0: unbelievable. That is Samuel Ben-Ur from the Foundation for Defense of Democracy. Samuel, thanks for the time. You've got the Lars Larson Show.
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13: I got to mention this particular story. It's funny because I saw the video of it last night. A Florida cop pulls over a woman that he thought was a distracted driver who was using her cell phone when she whizzed by him on the street. So he pulls over Kathleen Thomas. She's 36 years old. And she says, "What's the problem?" And the police officer tells her, "You were holding your cell phone in your right hand and manipulating that phone, you know, either punching in numbers or whatever." She held up her arm. She had a stump where her hand used to be. And the officer, believe it or not, in this video looked so stupid because he said, you had your right hand up. She said, "I don't have a right hand." He issued her a citation for allegedly violating Florida's wireless communications law, carrying a $116 penalty. A court hearing scheduled for this week was canceled when the officer requested a dismissal due to lack of evidence. Now, she even said to the officer on body cam video, she said, "Do you want to just call this one a day?" And he said, no, you were holding a phone with your right hand. And she kept holding up her stump, saying, "I don't have a right hand." I mean, there is a point where you have to know better and just say, "Okay, we'll move on, call it a day on this one." Let's go to William. Hey, William, it's First Amendment Friday. What's on your mind?
14: Hey, Lars. Thank you for having me on. First, I just wanted to add, if the cop really cared, he would have did a no complaint. That I had a situation happen to me before to where I was, can't say falsely arrested, but I was arrested for a night. And the cop felt bad for what he had done and didn't want me to be charged, so I got a no complaint.
13: That
14: so
13: seems fair.
14: To,
13: right?
14: End that on that note. But I wanted to go to, since it's First Amendment Friday, I wanted to go to the statement that you said earlier about the African-Americans being received the housing and not the Caucasian. Well, I am African-American from Chicago, and I live in Portland currently. And I do want to add and piggyback to what you said earlier about that being a racist motivation, because the Fair Housing Act was created in 1968 thanks to Martin Luther King, an African-American person who wanted not only fair housing for me, an African-American person in the inner city, but also everyone.
13: Everybody who's having a tough time. But King always insisted that the relationship of citizens to the federal government was that the Constitution is a contract. And he said, "We're just here to enforce the contract." And the contract, the Constitution, says all of us are equal. So how can you have a program that says these are subsidies that are only to help black people buy a house? How can that be legitimate?
14: And also, too, I wanted to add to that, That Housing Act wasn't even passed until Martin Luther King was assassinated, and he spent his whole time trying to get other laws, but this law and similar laws passed for everyone of race, religion, and, you know, sex. And then later on, I think it was mid-70s, they added in their disability and family. So as of 1974-75, no one should be discriminated, thanks to Dr. Martin Luther King after his death, and also thanks to Lyndon B. Johnson, you know, because he was the one to pass the law, I believe, I forget. One of the presidents in that time, I think it was Lyndon B. Johnson, was the one to pass that law. So it was a group effort. Martin Luther King used his life to pass this law, an African-American man, and then it was a Caucasian president who passed the law, because, again, we had another Caucasian president who would have probably passed the law, but he was assassinated. So this law or whatever they're doing is definitely racially motivated. You had a guest earlier that didn't receive none of the benefits, and I wanted to say I commend that guy.
13: Do you admire Lyndon B. Johnson?
14: I admire every leader that took a chance to make a change and actually made a change. So,
13: I want you to second guess LBJ, because LBJ was an execrable character. I mean, he was a terrible guy. And one of the things he famously said, and I think this explains why he would be in favor of things like the Fair Housing Act or welfare or anything else. He said, "If we pass this welfare bill, we will have the," and then he used a word I'm not going to use on the air, "voting for us for the next 200 years. He was
14: here's the thing.
13: He was a jerk.
14: People say Trump say things, and I'm not comparing Trump to this person, first and foremost. I'm just saying he passed a law to make it, you know, he could have been just as racist as George Washington the first. You know what I'm saying? But
13: I know what you're saying, William, but let me suggest something. I think LBJ did it. Because the Democrat Party in general tends to think, if we can get a group of people to be dependent on the government, then all we have to do is say, if you vote for us, we will make sure your check, your food stamps, your subsidized housing and everything else, it will continue. Well, on the other hand, if you vote for the Republicans,
14: right,
13: it's gone.
14: It also goes a little deeper than that. I think this is from experience, from seeing people in my family be on government assistance and accept these things and also not work. I know family members that haven't worked for 30 plus years.
13: Wow.
14: That'll never be me. Now, the reason
13: Thank God.
14: Think some of these people do this is because there's also this thing called instilling non-hope. From the beginning to the end, if you give people things, but also tell them, hey, you're not worth anything, but I'm not saying you're not worth anything. The group over there is saying you're not worth anything, and don't go over there and talk to them because their racist or their whatever negative scarcity that will allow you not to go to those people for help or for commerce. I learned about Chamber of Commerce from my old boss, who's a Caucasian guy. I would have never known things like this, but to move along.
13: William, I got to tell you something.
14: Sorry, you know.
13: What you just described, it sounds like the Democrat Party. They're saying, William, because of your skin color, you'll never amount to anything, so you have to depend on us. Whereas you go to any conservative, and you go to a conservative and say, hey, I'd like to move up. And the conservatives say, I know where I can get you a start. I know where I can, you know, if you've
14: not
13: got the skills.
14: I've worked around conservatives, and they've seen my work ethic, and they've offered me. It's not it's not a handout. It's put out and show out, and you get what you deserve. And it's not even that you deserve it. If someone looks at you and says, this guy is working hard, and he does not care about anything else except the motivation that's in front of him right now. Now, when we go back to this Democratic thing, as a person who's seen people be brainwashed by this stuff, and I was almost brainwashed by this stuff myself, but I got out of it, weirdly enough, thanks to people like Donald Trump. Because here's another thing that people forget about Donald Trump. People say he's racist. He, in the first season of The Apprentice, Kwame was the winner. He was African-American. I had 40 people from my house, from my family get together. And everyone was split. People wanted the white guy to win. I forget his name. Because he came from the bottom, and he only read the Donald Trump book, and he was a high school dropout. And he related to all the African-Americans in my house who was dropouts. But then there was other people who wanted Kwame to win. Not because he was a Harvard graduate or Princeton graduate or whatever he was. Because he was black and that he was educated. No one knew the education, but everyone said he's black, he's got to win. Trump allowed that guy to win because he deserved it, because he worked hard. He was always number two, number three.
13: And by the way, William, I'll tell you real quickly, not just on television, but in real life. When they built the first Trump Tower, Donald Trump gave the job of the construction superintendent to a black woman back in the 70s. Not because she was black, not because she was a woman, because she worked.

0: Hey, Jen, you ready for a girls' night in?
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0: Hey, Jen, you ready for a girls' night in?
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1: 25 off? 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
0: You turn on the TV. I'll grab my tablet.
10: who is the Republican U.S. Senate candidate challenging Lindsey Grahamnesty. Actually, his name is Lindsey Graham, but I've called him Grahamnesty for a long time, for good reason, I think, in South Carolina. Hey, Mark, welcome to the program.
11: Yes, thank you, Lars. Thank you for having me on.
10: So make your best pitch to my audience and then tell them where to find you on social media. Why do you believe you're the man who can finally remove the well-entrenched Lindsey Graham from Washington, D.C.?
11: Well, I'm an ordained deacon in our church, and you have to have certain character qualities to be chosen to be an ordained deacon. I've been married to the same wife for 38 years. We have two children, four grandchildren. I've taken our family business now in its 74th year. In 1985, with God at the center, we grew the business 40 times. I mean, wow. 35 times in 40 years into a debt-free status since 99.
10: What kind of business is that, Mark? I'm curious.
11: It's a retail furniture, appliance, electronics, and bedding business.
10: That can be a tough business to be in, and very competitive, right?
11: Oh, yeah. Yep. But our business has grown and grown, and God's blessed us with just an awesome staff. And my son is third generation now running the business, and he said, "What's our culture statement?" And I told him, we haven't had a written culture statement, but if we wrote one down, it would be, we love Jesus, and we're the Navy SEALs of this industry. We work hard.
10: There you go. That's a good way to put it. So tell me this. I take it you've taken issue with Lindsey Graham's stances on federal spending, immigration, and budget, all three?
11: Absolutely, and many more things.
10: Can you help my audience understand why Lindsey Graham...

0: him has been so hard to define because I don't understand the guy. There are days he sounds very conservative. There are days I'd swear he was a member of the Democrat Party. What's the secret there?
1: Right. Well, he comes back over to the right during campaign season.
0: Yeah.
1: But the other, you know, 5.5 years or longer, he proves who he is because his lifetime voting record is 43% conservatively failing. And his constitutional voting record is 57% failing. And he's not honoring his oath to defend the Constitution. And as head of the Budget Committee the last several years, he's raised our deficit $4.2 trillion under his watch. And, you know, I don't know about you, but we're bankrupt with $39 trillion in debt that he's helped. And but in the fourth quarter of 25 and the first quarter of 26, he voted to allocate $5.67 billion to illegal aliens. You know, if we're going to print money out of thin air, Lars, we should give it to our veterans or something that's America first,
0: yep.
1: Not help fund illegals in this country.
0: Mark Lynch is my guest. He's running for the Republican U.S. Senate against Lindsey Graham. So tell my audience again where to find you on social media, because I want them to be able to help you out from a distance if you'd like. And then we'll talk about some other issues. So where do they find you, Mark?
1: Yes. Our website is Lynch4Senate, spelled out, F-O-R, Lynch4Senate.com. And you can find us on Facebook and Twitter or X at Mark Lynch, S-C, like South Carolina.
0: Okay, so tell me this. What's your theory on why Graham supports illegal aliens the way he does? I mean, is it ties to farmers in South Carolina, or what would explain that?
1: No, I think he's tied to people that have paid him to sell out and do what's going to get him more money. Obviously, he's not for America. You know, he's, like you told everybody when we started the conversation, Grandamnesty. He's for granting amnesty to illegal aliens, and he did it again when he sponsored the Afghan Adjustment Act and allowed 180,000 Afghans to come into this country, and one of them drove from Washington State to Washington, D.C., and shot two of our National Guardsmen, and Sarah yep. Beckstrom was killed in the incident.
0: Sure did.
1: Under Lindsey's watch. You know, it's horrible what's happening. It's there's blood that's seeping out of our citizens with his votes, and it's time to make a change. He's a traitor. Lindsey's a traitor. Everything he does is against America.
0: So, Mark, what kind of treatment does he get from local media in South Carolina? National media is another matter, but in South Carolina, do they point out these kind of inconsistencies in Lindsey Graham?
1: No. Lindsey's, you know, getting support by some of the establishment Republican Party people in South Carolina. And some of the news, he's, you know, it's hard for me to get on the news. They're not covering me when we ask. They're blocking. I don't understand. But, it's, you know, the protection Lindsey has as an incumbent traitor in office is just astounding to me and to all the true American patriots in South Carolina.
0: So, Mark, tell me this. Who's Donald Trump backing in South Carolina? Because his backing lately in the last couple of primaries have been just, they've been magic. I mean, 37 out of 37 in one of them. I think it was 9 out of 10 in the other one. Who's he backing in South Carolina?
1: Well, he endorsed Lindsey probably 9 months ago. But it's funny because in 2024 on Truth Social, President Trump told the world, it's my fault Lindsey Graham's in office because I endorsed him. That's the only way he won again. And, you know, he endorsed him again, and people are scratching their heads going, why is that happening? And the only thing we all can figure, you know, and I voted for Trump every time, I support Trump,
0: you mean
1: is
0: both.
1: That he knows he has a lean Senate majority, and he's got to have Trump has to have Lindsey's vote, I mean, in Congress with a lean Senate majority, and he's doing what it takes to win. But when I get in, he won't have to babysit me. I'll just support the things that are right for America without an endorsement. you know, I'll do it because
0: it's the right. Let me ask you this. If you were sitting there right now, Mark, as Senator Lynch from South Carolina, would you vote to blow up the filibuster and pass the SAVE Act?
1: 100%. It's time to nuke the filibuster and stop giving everybody a way to stall and stagnate and close the government. And, you know, if John Thune is still there when I get there, we'll make a motion to vacate him and remove him. You know, we're not going to have people that claim to be a Republican holding up everything Trump's trying to do and what's right for America.
0: I mean, Mark, I've never understood this because I've told people, you know, if you said, hey, we've got 51 senators on Capitol Hill, let's say, so we can pass things. No, we can't because there's a 60-vote minimum. Well, who passed that minimum? The U.S. Senate itself. So the body itself made a rule that said they're not allowed to make decisions, and they basically gave themselves a pass on all of that. None of that makes any sense to me at all. That is Mark Lynch. He is running for the Republican nomination for the U.S. Senate from South Carolina against the incumbent Lindsey Graham-Nistie. And you're listening to the Lars Larson Show.
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0: From ABC News, I'm Wayne Cabot. Back to the drawing board for opening the Strait of Hormuz and curbing Iran's nuclear program. Both the U.S. and Iran reportedly want to change the draft, but the White House won't confirm that. This uncertainty has oil prices pushing higher again. ABC's Ian Pennell.
1: The president repeatedly signaling a major announcement is imminent, but Iran again signaling no such announcement is coming. The speaker of the Iranian parliament saying today Iranian leaders do not trust the enemy's words and promises, and they will not approve any agreement until we're sure that we have secured the rights of the Iranian people.
0: Benjamin Netanyahu is celebrating the raising of the Israeli flag on a captured castle in Lebanon, Israel's deepest push into the neighboring nation in a quarter century. They've been at war since Israel was created in 1948. A United flight about to leave Newark for Spain was evacuated after a passenger got cute naming their Bluetooth.
2: Someone decided to name their Bluetooth speaker a certain name, so they have a security concern there.
0: Audio from ATC.com. Will the Chicago Bears become the Hammond, Indiana Bears or somewhere else? It comes down to what Illinois wants to put in the state budget, reports Craig Wall from our Chicago.

0: Go ABC affiliate.
1: The stadium idea drawing mixed reaction from Chicago lawmakers whose support will be needed to pass it. Some have been concerned about finding a way to help the average taxpayer while helping the Bears.
2: A billion-dollar corporation.

0: explodes with a deafening sonic boom. This one picked up on a Ring camera in Danvers, Mass. Fragments falling in Cape Cod Bay. 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
1: These statements have not been evaluated by the FDA. This product is not intended to diagnose, treat, cure, or prevent any disease.
0: President Trump says he will be the show now that most artists who were billed to play at his Freedom 250 bailed when they learned that it would be partisan. Most musicians for the event now pulling out. President Trump saying he'll step in, announcing a rally on the National Mall June 24th with the idea of scrapping the entire 16-day event for a Make America Great Again rally, rather than, in his words, having overpriced singers who nobody wants to hear. Let's give some respect now to the lowly pigeon. Studies of pigeon migration show that the birds have a kind of internal compass. German scientists have found a magnetic-like material in their livers that aligns with Earth's magnetic field and points them in the right direction. University of Bonn researcher Christian Kurtz telling ABC News.
5: Our study also contains evidence that all these macrophages, all these immune cells in the liver are connected to nerves. And these nerves, the vagus nerve, for example, they all go to the brain.
0: Wild species seasonally migrate up to 1,200 miles, but most pigeon species, like the common city rock pigeon here in New York, are less ambitious. They just hang around within a mile or two. Several reports of possible tornadoes around Sioux Falls, South Dakota, we're checking into. Total blackout in St. Thomas and St. John twice this weekend in the U.S. Virgin Islands. Wayne Cabot, ABC News.
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1: Jessica, are we really the right people to be talking about work-life balance?
0: Absolutely not.
1: Yeah, that feels accurate.
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1: It is. Flexible schedules, time off that's actually respected.
0: And jobs where you're treated like a person, not just a number.
1: Which in manufacturing and distribution is unheard of.
0: But here, it is.
1: You can grow your career and still have a life outside of work.
0: Something we fully support, even if you're answering emails at 9 p.m.
1: Okay, wow, calling me out on the radio?
0: Just keeping it real.
1: Whatever, Jessica. But our people do come first.
0: So if you want to see what that actually looks like,
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3: Welcome back to the Lars Larson Show. It's a pleasure to be with you on First Amendment Friday. Is one small town deciding to punish the voters in that town because the voters said no to higher taxes? So the town says, then no fireworks for you. Let me dig into that one in a moment. First, welcome to my favorite day of the week. First Amendment Friday, we open up the phone lines and every subject is fair game. And we have a lot to talk about as well. And if you want to join the conversation, you're always welcome at 866-HEY-LARS. 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And if you're a naysayer, we put naysayers right to the head of the list. 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Should any city fund racially segregated housing? And if you thought that racial segregation in housing was over a long, long time ago, well, you are mistaken. There are still cities in America, and they are mostly the blue liberal cities. You know, the ones that usually consider themselves to be very, very politically correct. They're the ones who are setting aside money and saying, we're going to have this money. It's going to be to put people in housing, but you can only apply if you're not white. If you're white, you are just flat out of luck. Glad to have you with me. 866-439-5277. Send emails to talk@LarsLarson.com. Let's go to Bill in New Jersey listening on the great WOND. Hey, Bill, welcome to the program. What's on your mind?
4: Hi, thanks for taking a call. This is about the detention center in Newark.
3: Yep.
4: I was wondering why they put one in the middle of Lou State with the hostile environment. Well, if you got a bunch of lions to bring in, you go where the lions are. It turns out they were one of the number one states where they came in when previous president let the border open.
3: Yep. And by the way, it would make sense that you'd have an ICE detention center in a blue state, because blue states, for the most part, are the sanctuary states for illegal aliens. So where else would you need a detention center for illegals than in a state that makes itself open to illegal aliens? I think it makes all the sense in the world, doesn't it?
4: Right, right. And then they provoke them, just like the Senator Andy Kim just got sprayed by pepper spray. So they provoke the rest of them, and they start.
3: Well,
4: now they're threatening them, too.
3: And the thing is, they said they were going, these were the illegal aliens at the detention center in Jersey that went on a hunger strike. Well, did all of them go on the hunger strike? No. There were apparently a handful of the detainees who went on a hunger strike because they said, you have to provide us with the right kind of ethnic food that we want. And I'd ask you, Bill, when you lock somebody up in custody, you have to provide a place for them to sleep. You have to provide food. You have to provide medical care and the like. Are we American taxpayers required to provide them food of their choice?
4: I wouldn't say that exactly, no.
3: No, I wouldn't say that at all. I'd say this is what you get if you are in custody. And if you want to get your own ethnic food, I agree with Mark Wayne Mullen, the Secretary the Secretary of Homeland Security, who says, you want to get your own ethnic food? We'll give you a free ride back to your home country. Then you can buy all the ethnic food you want. What's coming up this hour? Four blue states are now refusing to give federal agents undercover license plates, and now the DOJ is suing. Are they deliberately trying to put agents' lives on the line? Should parents who cannot feed their children without a government EBT card be getting a call from Child Services instead? And when Obamacare passed, they promised that only the rich would have to pay for it, but 16 years later, there are millions of middle-class Americans who are footing the bill, and too many Americans right now are being told, this is what your insurance is going to cost. An awful lot of them have decided, then I can't afford health insurance anymore. Do you remember the promise that Barack Hussein Obama, the great constitutional scholar, made? He said, number one, if you like your doctor, you can keep your doctor. And that was a lie. Number two, he said, if you like your health care plan, you can keep your health care plan. And that was a lie from Barack Hussein Obama. And number three, he said Obamacare will bring down the cost of health care in America. It has done quite the opposite. So, big lies from Barack Obama. Do you see too many in the mainstream media out there trying to chase down Barack Obama and ask him, so what happened to all these promises you made about Obamacare? And how do you explain the fact that health care now costs more money, not less? People got taken for their doctor, they got taken and have their health care taken away from them. How do you explain that, Barack Obama? No, they're not asking that. Barack Obama and Michelle Obama are enjoying a very comfortable retirement. Now, let me get to that little town that got punished because the citizens said no to higher taxes. It's called Rutland, Massachusetts. The town has now canceled its 4th of July festivities. And why? Because there was a citizen vote on a proposition, a failed proposition, that was going to override the vote against taxes. The fireworks, parade, and concert will not be held. That statement came out 2 days ago. Its 4th of July committee and the police and fire department said no celebration. The town had raised the needed money to hold the celebrations, but because the override request did not pass in this year's town election, the police and fire department say, because of that, we can't staff the events. May the 11th, town voters voted down Proposition, a 2.5% tax cap override that would have helped cover a projected deficit of $3 million for next year. Leading up to the vote, according to USA Today, police and fire unions warn, if you don't override that 2.5% cap on taxes, that we're going to have cuts. We're going to be losing 4 full-time cops. We're going to lose 3 part-time cops. And you better vote for what we tell you to vote for. So what the town decided to do? They punish the voters for not approving the higher taxes. Oh, and by the way, speaking of celebrations, have you heard what's happening to the big America 250 celebration? It looks like Hollywood is now blacklisting anybody who's agreed to perform for that America 250 celebration. Bret Michaels has become the 5th artist to announce that he will not be performing in the Freedom 250 concerts being held in Washington, D.C. He went on to say the celebration has become more divisive than what he agreed to. Rapper Young MC, who also pulled out of the event, he says artists who signed up were not told there was any political connection to Trump. Country singer Martina McBride and the band The Commodores have also agreed to pull out. Now, I want to tell you something that's kind of crazy about this. I understand that some people in the entertainment business are not terribly bright. But I want you to think about this for a moment. You're invited to take part in a celebration of America's 250th birthday. The celebration is being put on in Washington, D.C., one of the most political cities in the United States of America. I would even argue one of the most political cities in the world. And all of this is together because Donald Trump is president of the United States, and America is going to celebrate its 250th birthday. And you've got entertainers who are so dumb that they say, why, I had no idea that a celebration in Washington, D.C., the nation's capital, in July of 2026, had anything to do with Donald Trump being president right there at 1600 Pennsylvania Avenue. Does that one even make sense to anybody out there?
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3: Welcome back to the program. It's a pleasure to be with you. I'm glad to get to your phone calls and emails. You know, 13 states out of the 50 are now refusing a federal summer food program, and activists say that millions of kids are going to go hungry without it. But shouldn't feeding your children be the job of a parent, not the government? I thought we'd talk about that with Jack Salmon, who's a Gibbs Scholar and Research Fellow at the Mercatus Center at George Mason University. Jack, welcome to the program.
18: Hi, Lars. Thanks for having me on.
3: I mean, what should we make of this, where we've now got an assumption made by various agencies, including public schools, welfare agencies, and others, that parents are no longer expected to feed their kids, but the rest of the taxpayers are expected to feed them? I think that's outrageous.
18: Yeah, I tend to agree. You know, it's really part of a theme that we've been seeing in recent years where the USDA has been working overtime, particularly under the Biden administration years, to try and expand the program in almost

0: every aspect of everyone's life, so that the government, effectively the federal taxpayer, is subsidizing everybody's meals. At one point in 2020, almost one in seven Americans was on some sort of federal taxpayer-funded food plan under the SNAP program. So it's really part of a theme. But, you know, the fact that over a dozen states now are pulling out of this program, it's part of a sign that some of these states are more conservative and they don't want the government providing every aspect of funding of their lives and their children's lives, but also that the states are now going to have to start taking a share of the cost after the One Big Beautiful tax bill last year. They're going to take on some of the responsibility for that funding, and that also probably disincentivized some of those states from being involved in this program.
1: Well, in fact, this summer EBT, EBT stands for Electronic Benefits Transfer. Summer EBT fills the gap by providing eligible families with $120 in grocery benefits per child. Now, that's $120 spread over usually three summertime months when the kids are out of school. And then when they're in school, they may be getting breakfast, lunch, and literally in some cases dinner from school. And I guess what I worry about, Jack, is that are we teaching these kids that everything comes from the government? Your housing comes from the government, medical care comes from the government, retirement comes from the government, and even breakfast, lunch, and dinner all comes from the government, and your parents have no obligation whatsoever?
0: That's a real risk, you know, and that's something that we've experienced, you know, as somebody coming from the United Kingdom, and many European countries have experienced this in the 1970s, when effectively you woke up in your government-built house, you got in your government-approved car, you drove to your government job, got your government paycheck to pay into your government pension plan. It's not sustainable, and it wasn't sustainable, and that's why we had the reforms we had in the 80s and in the 90s in other European countries. Even the Scandinavians had massive reforms towards market-oriented systems in the 1990s because they went bankrupt. So it is a very worrying trajectory, and we have so many international examples of countries that have done this, and it's not ended well. So I hope we're not going down that road. I hope we can steer away from that.
1: Yeah, I agree with you. Jack Salmon, by the way, with me from the Mercatus Center at George Mason. One of the things I thought about is that if you looked at the standard for owning a dog or a cat in America, I mean, if you went down and said, I want to adopt a cat from an animal shelter, so you bring the cat or dog home, and then a few months later your neighbors call the authorities and say, hey, this guy is starving his dog to death in the backyard. If the authorities came by and said, look, you can't starve your dog, you must feed your dog, they would say it's your job to do it. And you say, well, hold on. So if I starve a dog, they'll tell me it's my job to feed my dog. But if I starve my own children, they'll say, oh, don't worry about them. The government will take care of doing it. Does that make sense?
0: It doesn't make any sense. No, not at all. Of course not. But, you know, it seems to be a theme that is increasingly moving into every aspect of our lives.
1: Well, if they had programs that said, because I've always thought of SNAP, I don't object to SNAP itself, but it should be far more constrained. Everybody has the chance of falling on hard times. So you fall on hard times, you need a little bit of assistance for a short period of time. What I worry about is people who grow up in a culture in which their entire family is on assistance their entire growing up years, you know, 15 or 20 years, and then they go out into society expecting, well, whatever income I'll have will come from the government and food will come from the government, and you make a very dependent culture. That's never been what America is all about. America is a very generous culture and one that believes in charity, private charity, but having the government engage in this, taking money from some people at the point of a gun and then handing it to parents and saying, here, you won't feed your kids, but your fellow taxpayers are going to be forced to.
0: You're right, and that's the real risk. It's creating this culture of dependency. You know, I always say the phrase, it's called a safety net, not a safety hammock. It's supposed to be temporary. It's supposed to get you back on your feet. So that is a real risk. And, you know, we saw during the pandemic that many of these programs were massively expanded, in some cases permanently massively expanded. And there's people that have been on these programs for years, some of whom need it and some of who don't. In 2020 alone, the SNAP enrollment increased by 6 million people. There were 43 million Americans who were claiming SNAP during the peak period. And that continued. It was still 43 million when the Trump administration came in on day one. It was still 43 million people.
1: And that's Jack, come down that, about. That was despite the fact that during those first, you know, 18 months or so after the pandemic began and when it kind of largely ran its course, you had people who were given not just unemployment and extended unemployment, but an additional $600 a week in unemployment payments and other money and stimulus checks and then they're told, oh, and we'll buy your groceries too. I mean, this just yeah. and I thought Republicans had lost their minds in saying yes to this.
0: Yeah, that's quite right. I mean, in many cases, some of the studies were showing that a large share of the population was being paid more to stay home than they could make in their full-time job. And this was occurring, this wasn't just during the pandemic, but it continued afterwards. I mean, many of the expansions, the USDA expansions of the SNAP program actually happened in 2021 and years after. So it's really not just something that happened during the peak of the pandemic. It's something that continued. It was almost part of the efforts of the Biden administration to expand the government into the lives of everybody in every way possible.
1: Yeah, and frankly, I don't want the government in my life. I don't even want the government telling people what to do. But if they say, if you want to be on SNAP separate from this program, you've got to at least try to get a job of some kind. And if you're not doing that, then we're cutting off the benefits. Jack, thanks very much. That's Jack Salmon. He's a Gibbs Scholar and Research Fellow at the Mercatus Center at George Mason University. And I would imagine I'll get some naysayers on this. But I'd ask you this. If you've decided to have children, children are a wonderful, God-blessed choice. But if you have the children, should it be your job to feed them, or should you expect your fellow taxpayers to actually do the job? Hey, you know all those spam messages you get on your phone and the spam calls and the text and everything else? 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
10: Welcome back to the Lars Larson Show. It's a pleasure to be with you. Well, out of the 50 states, four blue states are now refusing to give federal agents undercover license plates. So that means they can go out and do their job without being doxxed as easily. And now the DOJ is suing. Are these states, I would make the case that these states are actually deliberately trying to put the lives of agents and maybe even the lives and safety of their families at risk. I thought we'd talk about that with Pete Serrano, who is a special attorney and first assistant U.S. attorney for the Eastern District of Washington at the DOJ. Pete, welcome back to the program.
11: Hey, Lars, thanks for having me back, and thanks for highlighting this important issue.
10: Well, I'm not an attorney, and I always volunteer that to my audience so they don't think I'm trying to impersonate somebody, but... And maybe you can't make the legal case, but aren't these states clearly, isn't their intent to try to put the federal agents in a position where they feel threatened and they worry about their family's safety and security by the actions they've been taking?
11: Well, I mean, it certainly appears so, and I can't necessarily speak to what intent the state has, but at the end of the day, the United States Constitution has what's called the Supremacy Clause. That allows the supreme law of the land to be directed by the supreme leader. And that's a bad way of saying it, but the supreme law of the land is the United States Constitution. The president, his cabinet have the authority to make those laws. Congress has the authority to make those laws. And so at the end of the day, when states say that's not how we want to operate here, that doesn't work. And that's why we sued the state of Washington, Maine, Massachusetts, and Oregon. So at least the majority of your audience should be well covered here.
10: Well, and I'd ask you this, because oftentimes I'll consider an argument and I'll wonder, is there a legitimate purpose to doing this? Is there any legitimate purpose that those four states could list and saying, here's the reason we don't want to give the kind of license plates we ordinarily routinely hand out to judges, cops, district attorneys, sheriff's deputies, and others so they can do their jobs and be protected and be shielded to some extent from the bad guys being able to figure out who they are. They routinely do this for all these levels of law enforcement, and now they're deliberately trying to tell ICE, we're not going to let you have these special plates. What other legitimate purpose could it be?
11: There has been none. As anyone that's followed this knows, that we sent a letter, meaning the Department of Justice sent a letter to the attorneys general or governors of the four states, and the responses were all pretty one voice, which was, hey, look, we're not required to help you, so good luck. And we said, hey, look, if you're not able to help us here, then I guess we'll have to take this into the courts. And that's why these lawsuits were filed. Ultimately, we did ask, I guess, for relief, if you want to call it that, ask for assistance. Because as you said, this is a current and historical practice of providing these license plates, you know, because God forbid someone goes out, does a security detail or some sort of investigatory practice, and then, you know, they're in Washington or Oregon with Montana or Missouri plates. You sit outside stalking someone that's a criminal for a couple of days, and maybe the neighbors start to notice that's a little odd, right? You know, maybe yep. if you've got plates that match with your location, it's not as odd. And again, you stick out like a sore thumb if you're not registered in the right type of vehicle. And so it's to your point, it's less safe for our law enforcement partners. It's less safe for the community. And it's sadly, when trafficking of humans are involved, less safe for the individuals who are victims of those crimes.
10: I'm talking to Pete Serrano, who's a special attorney and first assistant U.S. attorney for the Eastern District of Washington under the DOJ. So when you go into court, I don't know how soon you're going to be able to get into court, but when you do, I would imagine one of the issues that's going to come up is, can you show that there are actually threats to the ICE agents that are working the job right now, and have those threats increased over the last year or two?
11: Yeah, that isn't a fair and accurate statement. You know, California and Washington over the past couple of years have passed the anti-mask ban. In other words, you know, ICE agents and other folks working for the federal law enforcement partners cannot wear face masks to conceal their identity unless there's some sort of, you know, exigent circumstances, let's call it. And in conducting the testimony against those bills, I cited the fact that across the nation, 8,000% doxing increase over our federal agents. And in Washington, I had cited at least a handful of issues where we've sadly had some law enforcement partners who have been followed home to their kids' schools, other places where they should be not followed. And so we do have that factual evidence.
10: Well, and some of these jokers who go out, and you see videos of this all the time, of folks who follow the ICE agents around and try to get in the way of what they're doing, which I would think would be obstruction of justice. Are we going to see people prosecuted for that?
11: Well, interestingly enough, we just had three people convicted in Spokane on an incident that happened last June in the city of Spokane. In the federal district court. So that happened yesterday. We got a great jury verdict of guilty for conspiring to impede law enforcement. So it does exist. Those cases are prosecuted, and hopefully we can put a stop to that and go out and look for, you know, criminals who are selling drugs or, again, trafficking children. But insofar as people are going to continue to do that, we'll have to prosecute those cases.
10: Well, you know what, Pete? What I'd love to see happen is when local media, whether it's the newspaper, the TV stations, the radio stations, they'll routinely do stories all the time about various things to warn the audience, hey, this is happening, watch out for this, this could get you in trouble, this could cause a fire, this could cause some harm of one kind or another. You'd think they'd be doing stories saying, if you're inclined to go out and follow ICE around and try to block their activities with your car or your bodies or whatever, you could end up being prosecuted like these people are. But I have a feeling most of the liberal mainstream newsrooms are not going to do that story.
11: Well, I would agree with your gut feeling there. I will just tell you the media that I've seen about this guilty verdict has been, I don't know if entertaining or depressing is the right word, but either way, it's somewhere of a mix of the two of those. And it's just like, look, the reality is they broke the law. We took this to a grand jury. Grand jury, you know, went ahead and issued the indictment. We prosecuted it for over a year, and then a jury of 12 peers said, no, they are in fact guilty. And so to have the media tell us otherwise, anyway, that's another story for another day.
10: I mean, because those people aren't going to prison, are they, or are they?
11: Well, we haven't had sentencing. That's going to happen in a while, but, you know, it is a felony.
10: Yeah,
11: and they were convicted of it. So
10: in any case, Pete, I mean, can you imagine somebody who's said, I'm going to go out and do this, it's just activism, and then they end up convicted of a felony and find out, oh, well, maybe depending on where I live, I can't vote, I can't own a gun, I can't get bonded, I can't get certified, those kind of things. That is Pete Serrano from the U.S. Attorney's Office in the Eastern District of Washington with the DOJ. Back in a moment, Pete, thanks very much. I can tell you that my peace of mind matters a lot to me and to my family, and especially when it comes to health care. But for a lot of Americans, boy, the system ain't easy. 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
11: Not a single Republican voted for it. All Democrats voted for it. Barack Obama only got it through by making a bunch of promises and payoffs to get it through. But some of the promises he made to Americans, number one, that it would hold down the cost of medical care. It has not. He also said that you'd be able to keep your doctor if you liked it. 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And it's also true that when he said you'll be able to keep your health care plan if you like it, that's turned out not to be true now. And now we're seeing an awful lot of Americans being forced to simply give up their insurance because even with Obamacare, it has become far too expensive. So I thought we'd talk to Dr. Roger Stark, who's a visiting fellow at Mountain States Policy Center and the author of three books, including Healthcare Policy Simplified. Dr. Stark, welcome back.
12: Oh, thanks for having me.
11: What is happening now, and how much of it should I blame on Obamacare causing the conditions that are putting people in a position of simply having to give up their health care plan altogether?
12: We saw this coming when the law passed in 2010, Lars. We knew that the essential benefit mandates, the cost of the overall plan, the cost of the bill was going to be absolutely excessive. And here we are now 16 years later, and what we're seeing is absolutely what we predicted when it passed in 2010. So there's no surprises here. And it is probably one of the most harmful pieces of legislation as far as our overall healthcare system in the United States is concerned. So it is really, as you pointed out in the beginning of your program here, you know, the American public was promised a whole bunch of things. It was going to bring down the cost of health care. It was going to provide universal health insurance. And none of those things are true. And again, many of us predicted that when the law passed.
11: Is there any quick way to fix it? I mean, I've got some ideas, but I'm not sure that they could be adopted quickly. And I try to stick to ideas that are actually doable. But I would like to hear your ideas. How do we go about fixing this? And does Congress actually have the guts to wade into it and say this has to be fixed?
12: Well, to answer the latter part of your question, the answer is no. I think no one has the appetite in Washington, D.C. now to completely reform Obamacare. Going to the first part of your question, though, is I think your listeners need to understand that there were two parts to Obamacare. One was setting up taxpayer subsidies in the exchanges where people could purchase health insurance in the Obamacare exchanges. The other half of the program, which is just as large, was the massive expansion of Medicaid. What Obamacare did was it expanded Medicaid to any able-bodied individual who made less than 138% of the federal poverty level, ages 18 to 64. And so I think that would be a good place to start. The other place, of course, is really examining the exchanges and who actually should benefit by taxpayer subsidies in these exchanges. So the short answer to your question is, yes, it could be reformed. Whether our current politicians have the appetite to do it, I can't say for sure, but it absolutely can and should be reformed.
11: You know what I'd love to see, Doctor, and you feel free to tell me I'm completely crazy, but I always like the idea of having a catastrophic policy so that if I get hit by a truck or hit by a car, you know, by a heart attack or hit by cancer, that I'm covered and I don't lose all my belongings, which is was the big fear that everybody was used that was used to promote Obamacare. And then say, well, how much more coverage would you like beyond that? And I could say, no, I'll pay for everything out of pocket. Or I'll pay for, I'd like a 30% deductible, you know, or a 10% deductible. And of course, just like car insurance, a lot of people carry the minimum in car insurance. They carry liability, but they don't necessarily cover a car that's already paid off. And they say, I don't want to buy extra coverage, because I don't want to take the expense. I'd rather absorb some of the risk myself and get rid of all the wellness care and the garbage that came with it that was a requirement of Obamacare. If we did that, as I understand it, a catastrophic policy could be available to most Americans for a tiny amount of money, less money than most people spend on internet service or the cable plan, and then they can buy as much or as little coverage as they want beyond that or pay out of their own pockets. Is that doable?
12: Yeah, Lars, you put your finger on the exact problem that we have in this country, and that is people look at health insurance and they consider that to be different than other types of insurance, like automobile and homeowners. Now, there's no question the human body is different than an automobile and than a home. But when you think of insurance, we have it for catastrophic problems. And the day-to-day stuff, putting gas in your car, having an x-ray in your doctor's office, we pay for that out of pocket, or we should, at least on the healthcare side. And there are ways to do that with health savings accounts, for example, and accompanied by catastrophic policies like you're talking about. Absolutely. That would be one of the major answers, the major solutions to our current healthcare insurance crisis in this country.
11: Well, and Dr. Stark, for everybody else who, I don't necessarily hate the health insurance companies, but they're making a lot of money. And I wonder if you said, if you did that, catastrophic coverage, take the rest of the money that you're paying in premiums now, put it in an HSA, pay your own stuff out of pocket. You decide how much care you want, what kind of care you want. Do you want generic? Do you want very specific or whatever? That I think most Americans would say, you mean my employer's paying $20,000 a year and I could buy a catastrophic policy for probably $2,000 of that and put the other $18,000 in an account and pay my own medical bills? I think most people would sign on to that in a heartbeat, wouldn't they?
12: Yeah, absolutely. And you touch on another issue here, insurance companies making all this money. But I think your listeners need to understand that under Obamacare, the insurance companies were forced to provide financing and to provide medical care for all of these essential health benefits. Now, I don't need obstetrical coverage. I can guarantee you that, but yet I'm paying for it in my policy.
11: Yep.
12: So the insurance companies are up against it too. And again, that circles right back to the mandates in Obamacare.
11: Exactly right. Dr. Roger Stark is at the Mountain States Policy Center, the author of three books, including Healthcare Policy Simplified. Dr. Stark, thanks very much. 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
15: Our Miss Brooks, starring Eve Arden. For most teachers, the first few school days after the Easter week vacation posed a problem in readjustment to routine.
16: In fact, last Friday, after my final class, I just smiled, bowed to the students, and went quietly out of my mind. But I'm a little ahead of my story. 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
3: From ABC News, I'm Wayne Cabot. Oil prices rise as an Iran deal proves elusive. With the strait closed and no apparent progress on opening it, crude is pushing higher again. Pump prices may also spike, says analyst Patrick Duhon at Gas Buddy. Even if the strait were to open tomorrow, he notes, it would take months to replenish supply. The White House is downplaying that fear. Director Kevin Hassett of the White House National Economic Council on ABC's This Week.
4: The IDF taking control of a 12th century crusader castle in southern Lebanon. The Israeli flag raised atop Beaufort Castle. This is the deepest Israeli forces have been inside Lebanon in 26 years. The IDF saying it's rooting out Iranian-backed militia Hezbollah inside Lebanon.
3: That report about Israel raising its flag deep into southern Lebanon from ABC's Patrick Reivel. Ice fell from the sky in the area of Sioux Falls. Big hailstones overnight and reports of possible tornadoes. Utah's Great Salt Lake is not as great as it once was, shrinking as the water level drops from a winter with little mountain snowpack. Cranes are taking boats out of the state marina now. Amy Arulian is with Utah State Parks.
5: We do expect that more boats are going to need to be removed, if not all of them are going to need to be removed from the marina, so we can expect more crane days this summer.
3: NASA says Saturday's fireball over New England was a daytime bolide. That's a meteor that enters Earth's atmosphere and explodes with a deafening sonic boom. This one picked up on a Ring camera in Danvers, Massachusetts. Fragments fell in Cape Cod Bay. The American Meteor Society figures the space rock was 3 feet wide, entering the atmosphere at 75,000 miles an hour near the Massachusetts-New Hampshire state line. The boom heard

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3: Amazing. 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
5: I love it!
4: The number two slot went to another low-budget horror film, Obsession, with over $26 million. It's Obsession's third consecutive weekend of growth, making it the first non-Christmas release to do that since Jaws in 1970. In third place, The Mandalorian and Grogu raked in about $24 million, a 70% drop from its debut last weekend. Mike DeBusky, ABC News.
2: June is dawning, and so is the start of the Atlantic hurricane season. But we see no storms on the map for at least the next 7 days. June is also the start of the annual dog bite awareness campaign by guess who? Your mail carrier. No joke, last year postal employees suffered more than 5,200 dog attacks. California has the most dog attacks on carriers, averaging well over one a day. Dog owners, you're urged not to open the door for your carrier unless you put your dog in a separate closed room. If your dog attacks a postal worker, you could be liable for medical care, lost shifts, replacement clothing, costing you thousands of dollars, and that would bite. I'm Wayne Cabot, ABC News.
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14: Welcome back to the Lars Larson Show, to my favorite day of the week, First Amendment Friday. It is the day that we open up the phone lines and every subject is fair game. And I wanted to start off with a decision made late yesterday by a federal judge in Washington, D.C.

0: It has to do with voting by mail. Now, as you know, about a third of the country votes by mail right now. Some states do all of their voting vote by mail. It has been incredibly problematic. It was to quote, or not to quote, but to paraphrase the former worst president in American history, Jimmy Carter. It's the biggest opportunity for fraud in elections that exists in American politics today. So Donald Trump has tried to fix that problem to whatever extent he can. Now, the real fix would be if, say, the United States Congress passed a law that said that all voting in federal elections, meaning for president, U.S. Senate, or House of Representatives, must be done with picture ID, with proof of citizenship, and in person. Now, I wouldn't have a problem with that. In fact, that's effectively what the SAVE Act would do, except for whatever reason, John Thune or whoever you want to blame, the United States Senate seems incapable of actually getting its act together. So that leaves the president saying, well, what can I get done about it? So Donald Trump signed an executive order that put restrictions on voting by mail. Now, it immediately was dragged into court by the folks who don't want to restrict voting by mail. In other words, the Democrat Party. And why? Because vote by mail allows the Democrats to cheat. Now, I understand some of you may object to that description, but that's the reason they're doing it. Democrats love vote by mail. Vote by mail does not dramatically increase turnout in elections. Vote by mail, it leaves with no chain of custody, meaning when a ballot leaves the elections headquarters and goes to a voter and then sits out there somewhere for 3 weeks, and then 3 weeks later, somehow it's either returned in person, returned by the Postal Service, returned by carrier pigeon, whatever way it gets back, you have no idea who got that ballot. You have no idea who voted that ballot. You have no idea about any of those things, and yet the ballot still counts. In fact, it counts so much that in many states, the states have argued we have to be able to count votes that came in after the end of Election Day. I know that sounds crazy, but that's the Democrats for you. They say we have to be able to count all the votes, even if they came in up to a week after the election ended. You're telling Americans that they are so incapable that you have to have an election that basically stretches a full month. Meaning you send the ballots out, wait 3 weeks, election day arrives, then you wait another week till you've gotten to 4 weeks, almost a month, and then you finally count the votes. And even in that case, there are many countries, big countries on planet Earth, that have in-person poll voting with picture ID, and they manage to produce a result that night. They know who won, they know who lost that night. In America, we oftentimes don't know for weeks after the so-called election day is passed. Well, what did the federal judge decide? He refused to block President Trump's executive order that restricts voting by mail. Now, I understand that you're going to say, well, what are those restrictions? What the executive order says is this. It says to states that you're not allowed to send ballots through the mail unless you're sending them to voters on lists provided by the states to the Postal Service. The order instructs the Department of Homeland Security to compile lists of voting age U.S. citizens in every state with the help of Social Security. Democrats say the Trump administration is building an unauthorized national voter list despite the U.S. Constitution giving the states the responsibility of running federal elections. Well, I'd ask you this question, and it's not intended as a rhetorical question. They are right that the U.S. Constitution says the states are responsible for running the federal elections, meaning the election for president, U.S. Senate, and House of Representatives. But what happens when the states don't do a good job of running the elections? They do an incompetent job of running elections. In that case, should you allow them to simply run them incompetently? Should you allow them to count the votes of foreign nationals? And right now we have foreign nationals who've been voting on our elections, even though they have absolutely no legal right to be able to count or to be able to vote. If you are in the country, even if you're in the country legally with a green card, you're not allowed to vote in an American election. You get that privilege someday if you ever become a U.S. citizen. But until you become a U.S. citizen, the fact that you're living here, the fact that you're working here, the fact that you're paying taxes here gives you absolutely zero right to take part in the election. So now, the opponents have said, we don't want Donald Trump's executive order followed. A federal judge has now said, I'm not going to block it. And I think that's perfectly reasonable. The Department of Justice told the judge that the federal government has not yet implemented that executive order directive. The judge's opinion, released just after midnight last night in Washington, D.C., makes it clear he could arrive at a different decision if the Trump administration moves forward with enforcing that order. But I'd ask you, if you're being told that votes are going to be counted from people who have no right to vote, votes are going to be counted from dead people, votes are going to be counted from people registered in multiple states, votes are going to be counted from people who are foreign nationals, you're effectively being told no matter what you vote, your vote is going to be wiped out by the votes of other people who have absolutely no right to cast a vote in that election. And if that's the case, would you want this federal government to step in? And I'll give you the model. The Democrats used to love this. They love the fact that there were states decades ago that said to various Americans, especially black Americans, they said, we're not going to let you vote, or we're going to make it very hard for you to vote. Your votes are not going to count. And in that case, the federal government stepped in. The U.S. Congress passed the Voting Rights Act. They passed that ridiculous Motor Voter Act that has everybody automatically registered to vote. I know some of it was stupid, but the point was, the Democrats believed that the federal government had a role in making sure that American elections were actually conducted in a proper manner. And if they're not being conducted in a proper manner, would you expect that any responsible president would simply say, well, the Constitution gives the right to run elections to the states, and even if the states are running them badly, even if the states are running them in a way that actually takes the votes of American citizens and simply wipes them out, I'm not going to take action to try to fix that. What kind of president would be that? Well, every other president up to Donald Trump. Because George Bush didn't do anything about it. His dad didn't do anything about it. Bill Clinton didn't do anything about it. Barack Obama, he and the Democrat Party, they love the fact that the elections can be manipulated. They love the fact that people who are illegally in the country get to vote in our elections. They love the fact that people with green cards who don't have a right to vote get to vote in our elections. They love it because it benefits the Democrat Party. I can tell you that my peace of mind matters a lot to me and to my family, and especially when it comes to health care. 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
1: Welcome back to The Lars Larson Show. Your calls are welcome, and we'll get to those in just a moment. But we've got to talk about this situation. In 1 month, a monster who raped and suffocated a five-year-old girl could end up walking free, all of it courtesy of laws passed by Democrats. I want to talk about the circumstances of what happened about 16 years ago. And to do that, I want to bring on Tyler Dwight, who's the father of Sahara Dwight, who's no longer with us. Mr. Dwight, welcome to the program.
2: Thanks, sir. I appreciate you having me.
1: What happened back in 2010?
2: So July 9th, 2010, was the unspeakable. It's every parent's nightmare. Dustin Wallace, 16 years old, was in the home of my child. He went into her room and raped and murdered my five-year-old daughter in a way that's unimaginable. And preceding that, was declared two life sentences without the possibility of parole. 2019, the governor at the time, Kate Brown, signed and passed a bill, the 1008 SB bill law. And what that did, it granted the ability for Dustin Wallace and monsters just like him, the ability to be able to be released. And that's what's happening right now. So he's up for parole, or a release hearing June 3rd.

0: and he's on the dock to be released.
1: But when he's released, is there any supervision of him at all? So is he even subject to supervision or parole or anything like that?
0: From what I understand, there will be a parole, and he has to register, and that is it.
1: What does that tell you about a system that sounds like did not serve Sahara Dwight?
0: You know, what's the message that they're sending? And I agree with you. What is the message that they're sending to people out there? We can commit these heinous crimes and have a judge look at you and say he's never getting out. He's convicted of two life sentences. And at that moment was a healing transition to say this monster is never getting out. And then to have somebody come in and change a law to mitigate for him to be able to get out, the message is very clear that they don't care about the effects that they have on the families. They're widely affected by this.
1: I mean, there's a constitutional standard, and I'm not a constitutional lawyer or anything like that, but it's an ex post facto says you can't go back and make something a crime after somebody did it. But by the same token, if somebody is accused of a crime, in this case, six counts of aggravated murder for the murder of Sahara Dwight, that you get tried, you get indicted, you get tried, and you get sentenced based on the law in place at the time. And even if the law changes later on, you should still be subject to the penalty that was issued to you, I think in his case, by a judge.
0: That is correct. And by his peers. Just by the judge, correct. And, you know, the DA's office did their job, and they did their job well. Lisa Rick on the from the DA's office here, they did their job. They looked up, you know, they turned over every single rock. They wanted to make sure that, you know, this monster, Dustin Wallace, never gets out and was convicted by law. This 1008 SB bill is appalling.
1: If you're not already horrified by what Tyler Dwight said, consider this. I went back and looked up the history. It is quite a time ago. So 2010, Wallace told investigators he entered the girl's bedroom, began touching her while she was asleep. He was 16. She was 5. When the child began to jerk away, he put his hand over her mouth. This is what the murderer told to the investigators, punched her in the stomach to slow her down. And she was declared dead at the scene.
0: That is correct.
1: It's unbelievable. And that they're going to let him walk out after just 16 years?
0: That's what the bill states. And, and it's the reliving of this since 2019. Every 2 years, we got to go through this. But the definitive factor that is right now and why this holds so much bearing is because there was an expiration of a year that he had to spend in prison, which is a 15-year mark. This is the reason that, you know, now he's on the docket for release because he's already spent his 15 years in there.
1: I mean,
0: to the two life sentences?
1: Sorry about that. He was tried as an adult, and I know that Democrats have since changed the law and said that in most cases, his might have been treated as an adult even today, but in most cases, juveniles are not going to be tried as adults, which means they would simply walk out of custody, I think, at the end of their 25th or 26th year, and he's past that point now. But he should, I think if there's truth in sentencing, the judge gave him a sentence, he should have to serve that sentence, two life sentences, and he should never walk out of prison. And yet they're going to do this. I want to ask you this, Mr. Dwight, based on everything you know about this Dustin Wallace, is he going to be dangerous to people, you know, after he walks out of custody, if he walks out next month?
0: 1,000%. You know, out of Dustin Wallace's mouth, his favorite color is blood. That's out of his mouth. That's what he said. And, you know, to bring him back into society and, our town, there's many children that walk amongst us, right? And he's not going to be supervised if he goes to the park or, you know, goes to the supermarket and all these different things. There's children. It's not a matter of if he will reoffend. It's a matter of when he will reoffend.
1: Does it seem to you that the folks who pushed these changes, and they were all Democrats, a Democrat governor, a Democrat legislature, does it strike you that these people have no consideration for what their decisions and their law changes mean to average citizens who are simply trying to live their lives and raise their kids?
0: They don't take any consideration for the effects that they've had on myself and many of the family members out there. that have been widely affected by not only this, just this case, but many cases that have come to pass since they passed this law.
1: Are you going to show up at this hearing?
0: 100% I'll be there.
1: And what are you going to tell
0: Justin
1: the board?
0: Wallace will be there. I'm going to give my impact statement. I'm going to let him know the effects that it's had on us and the reasons why that he should be remaining in, in custody and behind bars. You know, it's his trophy that he won. You know, he earned the right to be there. It's his trophy. Let's not take that trophy away.
1: No, I couldn't agree with you more. And I think this is a real disservice, not just to the memory of Sahara Dwight and justice for Sahara Dwight, but also for every other child out there who's going to be living in a society with a monster like this, who's going to be turned loose by people who call themselves representatives of the people. Mr. Dwight, thank you very much, and I'm sorry for your loss.
0: Thank you, sir. I appreciate you.
1: You bet. That is Tyler Dwight. I'll be glad to get your phone calls. Anybody want to be a naysayer and say, oh, no, we should take a guy who suffocated a 5-year-old girl, raped her, and was convicted of 6 counts of aggravated murder and was sentenced to 2 life sentences and let him walk out of custody next month? I don't think so. Hey, you know all those spam messages you get on your phone and the spam calls and the text and everything else? 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
10: Welcome back to the Lars Larson Show. So I just told you the story about a man, well, he was 16. He was a teenager at the time he committed this awful crime, sneaked into a five-year-old girl's bedroom, put his hand over her mouth, and then sexually assaulted her. He raped her, and then he murdered her. He suffocated her, and he was sentenced to two life sentences, I think appropriately so. And when he finally stood in front of a judge rather than a jury, that was his choice. He was sentenced to two life sentences. And now, after just 16 years in custody, he is likely to walk out the door in about a month. So, State Representative Virgil Osborne is called in. And Representative Osborne, welcome to the program.
11: Hi, Lars. Thanks for having me.
10: So, tell me what we should make of this story and the idea that justice is simply not available, even for little five-year-old girls, because of some of your colleagues from the Democrat side of the aisle.
11: Yeah, there's a lot to this story. I actually was contacted by the local DA here, who's also a friend of mine, locally, and asked me to meet with family. This was a couple weeks ago, and I actually got the whole story on what had happened. And as sickening as the story is, the details are even worse. This was such a heinous crime that literally some first responders left the profession and quit because of what had went on with this 16-year-old. And, you know, so I've been digging to try to figure out how this Senate Bill 1008 ended up release, or, you know, potentially to release these folks. And what I find is the original bill, Senate Bill 1008, did not retroactively do that. So,
10: nope. And hold on, Representative Osborne, were you in the legislature at the time 1008 passed?
11: No, I was not.
10: Okay, but my understanding is at the time, they assured everybody who would listen, your Democrat colleagues, said, well, this isn't going to be retroactive. This is only going to affect cases going forward. I believe they made that representation. And as usual, they lied. Now, I don't want to join you. I don't want you necessarily to join me in that accusation of a lie. I'd be glad to talk to the sponsors of it, although they've never been willing to come on. But I believe that they said, we're going to change the law, but it's only going to affect cases going forward. It's not going to go back and release heinous killers like this guy. So and yet they lied. They simply said, we're going to change things. It's not going to affect past cases. And now it is.
11: Well, so actually, the person that lied was Kate Brown. Kate Brown, and the best I can tell, it was by executive order or just by interpretation, went ahead and made this thing retroactive. And that's so essentially in this case, every 2 years, this guy gets to come back up for a parole hearing, whether he gets released or not. So this family has to relive this nightmare now for, you know, from now on every other year. So I think originally, from everything I can read, the bill does specifically say it's not retroactive, but why they're retroacting it, it was entirely a Kate Brown decision. I feel strongly that if our governor currently had any morals or values in her life at all, she should come in and say this isn't right and just kibosh this thing, because this is a tragedy beyond anything. I mean, this is so bad. This guy needs to stay in jail for the rest of his life.
10: Well, and Representative Osborne, you brought up something important that comes up on this show from time to time, and that is we forget the person who's been murdered is dead. The killer is in prison. But what it really does when there's a possibility of parole is it sentences the entire family of the person who died, in this case, Sahara Dwight. It sentences them to this revolving every 2 years. You've got to show up. You've got to re-remember everything that happened. You've got to you got to go down and say, please don't let this guy go. And it makes the family go through hell endlessly while all the prisoner has to do, the convict, the murderer, has to do is sit there and wait. And at some point, you know, society will say, well, why don't we just let him go? Because they seem to do that. And I've never understood why the Democrats are so murderer-friendly and child-rapist-friendly. Do you have any understanding of that from talking to your friends on the other side of the aisle?
11: Well, I use the term friends loosely on some of this, but
10: I do have friends. I use it sarcastically, but sorry about that.
11: I believe that just like Measure 110, I think that their intention is to do less harm. And I think that rather than, and I get it. I mean, if you're 13 years old and you're involved in a robbery and you end up with a felony and you get tried, convicted, and you end up with a life sentence because somebody was killed in the robbery, but you were 13 years old and maybe you didn't pull the trigger, I get there should be some sort of rehabilitation out for somebody like that when they, you know, after they serve some time. This particular case, this guy was sentenced to two life sentences for what he did, and he was also he was in jail over in Eastern Oregon. I can't think of the name of it for some reason, but he was never out of protective custody, so he never has had any time with general population in prison. They only brought him over to the Salem penitentiary so that he can go through this parole hearing. Now, when the parole board, you know, considers his release, they can only consider his what has happened since he's been in jail, as far as his how he's acted and how he's been. But yet he's never been in general population. So they can't consider the crime. They can only consider how his activities have been since he's been in prison.
10: Well, and the other thing is, to your point, Representative Osborne, everybody says, oh, he's really well behaved in prison. Oh, you mean where he's locked in a cage, he's told what time to get up, what time to go to breakfast, what to do, and there's a strict set of rules, and he's really well behaved in that. When you turn him loose in society, where there are no constraints whatsoever, do you have any idea how he's going to behave? And none of those people do they?
11: They don't. In fact, the prison counselors have recommended that he, because I've seen the reports, I've been pretty deeply involved in this, they recommended that he would not reoffend as far as being a murderer. They don't think he would do that. But they do say he is a moderate risk of reoffending as a sexual offender. So to me, that... I mean, if you're a moderate risk, No, you don't get out. But again, the way this heinous crime happened and how he did it, he should never be released, if anything. And the reason why he's still alive in prison, I'm sure, is because he was never in general population, because not even prisoners tolerate that kind of a crime.
10: No, and in fact, I think what they're saying is we're going to put this time bomb back into society. And yeah, he'll have to register as a sex offender, although there seem to be a striking number of those people who don't bother to register. They don't mind their P's and Q's. And so what happens when he's inclined to go after another five-year-old girl somewhere? And that's what they're going to put back into society. To me, it's absolutely compounding the crime, and shame on the Democrats for having done it. Representative Osborne, thanks very much for the call. 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

0: Hey, Jen, you ready for a girls' night in?
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4: And I thought this email was a good one. Lars, I've got many Iranian, or as they prefer to refer to themselves, Persian friends. All of them tell me that the only language Iran understands is action. They said the only thing we can do is take control of the strait. What I get really confused about is if their military has really been decimated, then how are they closing the strait? They're stalling until they can get armed up further or long enough until one of the many attempts on POTUS is successful. Sorry to say, those are the words from Persian friends of mine. Well, I think the way they're continuing to control the Strait of Hormuz, or at least threaten it, is they are putting mines out there, and that doesn't necessarily have to be a large operation, although a lot of their mine-laying boats have been decimated. But if they still have missiles they can launch from land, then they can threaten shipping on the Strait of Hormuz, which at its narrowest, I think, is only 24 miles wide. That's not heavy lifting when it comes to some of the missiles that you can fire from land. Welcome back to the Lars Larson Show. It's a pleasure to be with you, and I'm glad to get to your phone calls and emails at 866-HEY-LARS. Send your emails to talk@LarsLarson.com. Let me go first to Shane. Hey, Shane, welcome to the program. What's on your mind?
5: Well, thank you for having me on.
4: Sure.
5: I had a couple of comments now that I listened to your gut-wrenching story of Mr. Dwight and his daughter's loss.
4: Oh, the man whose daughter was murdered about 16 years ago, and now her murderer may be walking out of prison in a month?
5: Yes, I think that we as societies have learned to spell the name Democrat wrong. It actually should have an N in it, be a demon rat. Because they are evil, and they scatter as soon as they are tried to be held accountable for their actions.
4: I'd agree with you. So and, what do we do when you have an entire political party that seems to make friends with or be allies of murderers, rapists, human traffickers, illegal aliens, almost every kind of bad person that's in the United States of America? And I don't think there's a category of baddie that the Democrats have not tried to make their allies. So what do you do with the Democrats when you tell the voters, if you put these people in office, they're going to cut killers loose, they're going to advocate for people like Kilmar Abrego Garcia, the human trafficker from the state of Maryland. They call him the Maryland man. Instead of saying he's an illegal alien who was ordered out of our country about a decade ago, and yet they're buddies with this guy. What do you do when Americans are willing to vote for people like that?
5: I think some of it has to do with the media being complicit through and through.
4: True.
5: They have this permission to lie to the American people and say whatever they want to say, and they obviously have a talking point that is fed to them by a central location because they're all on board the same comments, the same stupid stories that they cover, but yet they'll forget the real news that affects every American.
4: I couldn't agree with you more, and I appreciate the phone call. Thank you very much. I'm glad to get your call, by the way. Let's go to John. Hey, John, welcome to the program. What's on your mind?
6: Hey, Lars, this is John up here in Washington State. I'm a CDL examiner. I'm the final test before an applicant can get their CDL and go down to the DOL and get, DOL and get their CDL.
4: Okay.
6: So this is kind of how it works. An applicant, as of 2022, an applicant who wants to get a CDL needs to go through and complete a entry-level driver training program through a registered school or an employer. They need to pass a DOT physical, acquire a learner's permit, and then come to me and go through the state test. How these applicants are supposed to go through an English proficiency program through these schools and through these employers, I don't know what that looks like, but it's not an English proficiency actual test. They basically will clearly put like a sentence together, and then they'll put some blanks in that sentence, and then they have to come up with that word in between in those blanks. Does that make sense?
4: Yeah, it makes sense. But John, you've probably seen the same videos we do from police body cams where they stop a driver. He doesn't know a single word of English, and even when he's shown, you know, the signs that direct and regulate traffic, he's asked, what does this sign say? And these people some of them have absolutely no clue what it says. So did somebody doing your job, you know, your final examiner, did they say, yeah, go ahead, give them a CDL? Or are you allowed to down check somebody and say, this guy can't read, write, or speak English, he's not getting a CDL? Can you do that?
6: I've asked the state if I could do something like that, because clearly I don't want somebody out there that is, you know, a safety hazard to my family, to my kids, or anybody else's.
4: Agreed.
6: Family. So I've
4: so
6: asked
4: are you allowed
6: do
4: to down check them, John?
6: They will not allow us to do that, unfortunately.
4: Then what's and the so point what of your no, but do, John, with all due respect to what you do for a living, what's the point of having an examiner if the examiner isn't allowed to say you fail?
6: Well, I can disqualify them if they don't understand basically like the basic instructions, or if I can determine they don't understand what I'm saying, I can discontinue that test immediately, and the state will back me up on that.
4: Have you done that recently?
6: But what they do, yes, sir. And what I do, what these applicants will do is they memorize the script, right? So they'll just they'll show up and do a vehicle inspection, and they just go right through the script. But as soon as I interrupt them and I ask them a question, all of a sudden they're confused, and they'll start over with their script. It's pretty frustrating.
4: Well, and I'll bet it is. And, John, I mean, are you allowed to ask, for example, I don't know that much about the interior of trucks, but if you say, how many pounds of pressure do I need to see on my air brakes before I can roll out of the yard? And if they say they don't know the number, I can't remember if it's 50 or 60 or whatever it is, if they don't know that, you should be able to say, this guy is disqualified. But do they then just go on to a more cooperative examiner a week from now?
6: You got it. They call it examiner shopping. So if they can't pass with me, they'll go examiner shopping and find, unfortunately, there's a couple of them out there that will just hand a CDL out to whoever.
4: Do you think somebody's getting some money put in their pocket?
6: Yes. I hate to say it, but yeah.
4: Unfortunately, that probably is the case. John, thanks very much. That's very candid and very honest. I appreciate the call. Hey, have you ever heard about data brokers? Well, they've heard about you. They know all about you. They collect your name, address, phone number, the meds you take, even the income that you make. 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
6: From ABC News, I'm Wayne Cabot. Back to the drawing board for opening the Strait of Hormuz and curbing Iran's nuclear program. Both the U.S. and Iran reportedly want to change the draft, but the White House won't confirm that. This uncertainty has oil prices pushing higher again. ABC's Ian Pennell.
7: The president repeatedly signaling a major announcement is imminent, but Iran again signaling no such announcement is coming. The speaker of the Iranian parliament saying today Iranian leaders do not trust the enemy's words and promises, and they will not approve any agreement until we're sure that we have secured the rights of the Iranian people.
6: Benjamin Netanyahu is celebrating the raising of the Israeli flag on a captured castle in Lebanon, Israel's deepest push into the neighboring nation in a quarter century. They've been at war since Israel was created in 1948. A United flight about to leave Newark for Spain was evacuated after a passenger got cute naming their Bluetooth.
8: Someone decided to name their Bluetooth speaker a certain name, so they have a security concern there.
6: Audio from ATC.com. Will the Chicago Bears become the Hammond, Indiana Bears or somewhere else? It comes down to what Illinois wants to put in the state budget, reports Craig Wall from our Chicago ABC affiliate.
9: The stadium idea drawing mixed reaction from Chicago lawmakers whose support will be needed to pass it. Some have been concerned about finding a way to help the average taxpayer while helping the Bears.
10: A $1 billion corporation can build their own stadium, pay their taxes, and leave us out of it. And that's where I am on this.
11: We reached out to the team to get their reaction, but have not heard back from them yet.
6: NASA says that the fireball this weekend over New England was a bolide, a meteor that enters the atmosphere and explodes with a deafening sonic boom. This one picked up on a Ring camera in Danvers, Mass. Fragments falling in Cape Cod Bay. You're listening to ABC News.
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0: Artists who were billed to play at his Freedom 250 bailed when they learned that it would be partisan. Most musicians for the event now pulling out. President Trump saying he'll step in, announcing a rally on the National Mall June 24th with the idea of scrapping the entire 16-day event for a Make America Great Again rally, rather than, in his words, having overpriced singers who nobody wants to hear. Let's give some respect now to the lowly pigeon. Studies of pigeon migration show that the birds have a kind of internal compass. German scientists have found a magnetic-like material in their livers that aligns with Earth's magnetic field and points them in the right direction. University of Bonn researcher Christian Kurtz telling ABC News.
1: Our study also contains evidence that all these macrophages, all these immune cells in the liver are connected to nerves. And these nerves, the vagus nerve, for example, they all go to the brain.
0: Wild species seasonally migrate up to 1,200 miles, but most pigeon species, like the common city rock pigeon here in New York, are less ambitious. They just hang around within a mile or two. Several reports of possible tornadoes around Sioux Falls, South Dakota, we're checking into. Total blackout in St. Thomas and St. John twice this weekend in the U.S. Virgin Islands. Wayne Cabot, ABC News.
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from the Great Lakes. On the other side of Erie, I'm Ryan Recker, your host tonight on Coast to Coast AM. Looking forward to spending time with you on this Sunday night. On the show, Suzanne Giesman is a spiritual teacher and medium, served in the U.S. Navy as a commander. We'll talk about life after death, among other things. I wonder what she can pick up on, because I always like, in the second half of the interviews, when people call in and you can tell immediately they pick up on something. So we'll have a good time with Suzanne the first half of the show. And Jeff Bullinger is an expert on the unexplained. Latest work on the strange things happening in New England. What are some of the stories and tales there? As this year is America's 250th anniversary. When you talk about New England, there's a lot of history there. How does that play into things? Two great guests on the show tonight. If you want to email me, Ryan Recker at coasttocoastam.com. And there's a lot of great articles that you can find on the website, coasttocoastam.com. And this week, aliens.gov dropped, and it was not what I think a lot of people here were expecting. It felt like a bait and switch. I was really hoping that the website would have more revelation.

0: questions, because for a while you saw the domain was parked and they thought, here we go, we're disclosing UFOs, we're posting videos, we're releasing audio from the astronauts, here's some classified documents. It was pretty exciting time to see all of these different government sources come together and say, we need disclosure. And all of a sudden, aliens.gov pops up, and it's not what you think it was. It was about immigration. So I think we're going to have to wait more for the Department of War to post files. Maybe we'll get lucky, and they'll post something that they didn't mean to post, perhaps, and it will allude to or give direct evidence that maybe there were some other beings that were caught. That's a big thing there. But you can find that story at coasttocoastam.com. I always like to check the website and see what the very latest is. Our web team does a fantastic job putting those stories together. Suzanne Giesman is our first guest, a spiritual teacher, a medium. We're going to open up the phone lines in the second half, and we know that's always great on a Sunday night and a Monday morning, opening up the phone lines to a medium. So don't go anywhere. 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

0: Hey, welcome back to Coast AM. I'm Ryan Recker. If you want to email me during the show, ryanrecker@coasttocoastam.com. Joining us now is a spiritual teacher, a medium, once served in the U.S. Navy as a commander and aide to the chairman of the Joint Chiefs of Staff. And joining us now, Suzanne Giesman. Thank you for coming on to Coast AM.
1: Hey, Ryan. Always a pleasure to be here. Thank you.
0: I love stories that start like yours, which is you weren't a believer. You were a skeptic. Things like this were foreign to you. And then something happens. I love, love, love when stories start like that. And I feel in a lot of ways, they're very genuine stories. Tell me about yours. You were someone that was very skeptical of mediums, psychics, things like that. What changed?
1: Well, I still am, Ryan. What changed is that my stepdaughter, Susan, who was a sergeant in the Marine Corps, was struck by lightning while crossing the flight line at her squadron hangar and was killed along with her unborn child. And suddenly I needed to know if things that I'd heard about the afterlife were true. So I set out to discover if I could connect with her myself. But I also had a reading with the medium who completely changed my worldview in 1 hour because I was that skeptical person. But the evidence that she brought through that our Susan was right there in the room with us was something she couldn't have known. The skeptic in me said, these are things you're not going to find online. I hadn't given her my last name. And that was the start of a journey that has just picked up speed over the last 20 years.
0: Yeah. And I think what you just said there, this is information you can't find online. So you went into that reading saying, okay, I want to give as little information as possible because that's the only way I'll be able to confirm this is real or not.
1: That's right, because it's very important that people understand I haven't seen spirits my whole life. I still don't see them, but I feel them, hear them, see images that they put in my awareness. So I'm not what people call a born medium, and yet I teach people that we all can learn to get the kind of evidence that changes people's lives. And so why I said that I'm still skeptical is because to me, the evidence is everything. It backs up the beautiful messages that those across the veil want to share with us. So it's good to be skeptical, but open-minded, please.
0: So what do you see then? So in your process, when you are doing this for yourself, and you've had some level of success with it, what do you see if it's not kind of what we would think of as you're watching almost like a movie screen and things are playing out in your mind and you can see things clearly? You're making it sound like it's not like that.
1: Oh, it is for many people. And for me, I do see things on the screen of my mind. I just don't see the spirits' faces or their bodies. I see gestures as if I'm playing charades. It's in my mind's eye. I'll see a hand sweep out with a closed fist if someone was abusive. I'll see the motion of a head hanging down if somebody has an apology. So they're symbolic, like gestures that come with a knowing what that means. They'll pop in my mind a picture of a turtle that's decorative, and I'll know that this person has that in their yard. So lots of imagery, but just not the spirits themselves. And Ryan, this has turned out to be a really great gift for me, because instead of saying, oh yeah, this person had brown hair and brown eyes, I have to really tune into them and capture their essence. I can tell you what a loved one was like, down to likes and dislikes and what they were like at work, and real personality traits that leave people saying, oh my God, that's my loved one.
0: You talk about symbols, images. Are those things universal, or can it change from person to person, what you see and how it's interpreted?
1: It's both. There are many symbols that are universal, like the time a spirit across the veil showed me a caduceus. And I described to my client that I was seeing a caduceus. And before I could say, and that to me feels like he was a doctor, she just nodded and said, oh yeah, he was a doctor. So that would be a universal one. But for anybody that learns to tune in, things will come into our awareness in a way that we know what it means. So I might see symbols that are only meaningful to me because of something that happened in my own life, but somebody else might not understand that. The spirits know that, and they'll give us what we need so that we understand them.
0: Caduceus? I don't think I've ever heard that word.
1: Oh, yeah, that's the symbol of a doctor. It's like a snake on a pole.
0: Oh, I didn't know that's what that was called. Well, good luck trying to spell it without autocorrect popping on. So you start to get these symbols, you get these images in your mind. Do they just come to you naturally? Do you have to work for it? Meaning, can you just cold get imagery from people you walk by on the street? Or do you have to sit down and get into a mindset?
1: The latter. It's not like that for me. Yeah. It's when it's normally I sit down to do a reading, I will have gotten my energy field nice and in a nice coherent state. I'm calm and I set a clear intention that what I bring through is helpful to the person I'm going to sit with. And then I invite the spirit to step in. So in all honesty, doing readings on radio is totally outside my wheelhouse, as we say in the Navy. But I just trust spirit so much that it's kind of like, well, we'll see what happens. But you sit me down for half an hour to an hour with somebody who doesn't need to tell me who they want to hear from, but I know that they're hurting, and it's just stunning what comes through.
0: Well, I know we have the second hour of the interview, and people can call in, ask you questions. So you want to do some readings in the second hour?
1: Well, I'll answer questions, and should loved ones pop in, I'll certainly make their presence known. Yeah.
0: Okay. Well, do you ever find it where loved ones don't want to pop in? So you can sit down with someone, you can try, they're just not receptive to making themselves known.
1: There are times when I cannot perceive the specific person someone may want to hear from. Other people will come in that same sitting, and that way I'll know it's not me, I'm not out of tune. But I don't ever know why they don't come in. So to say that they don't want to is an interpretation that may be false. There's usually a greater reason, something going on, a lesson that's to be learned by the fact that we didn't make a connection. So it's just a matter of trusting what happens.
0: Do the things that spirits want to talk about is the same as what they wanted to talk about on Earth? I mean, do they make small talk, or are they more, let's say, profound in their speaking? What's it like talking to a spirit?
1: What's so rewarding to me is that we set the intention that whatever they get through is what they really need to say to get something, to clear the air, to make apologies, to give thanks. And that is what happens. And what's really fun is at the end of a session when somebody will hold up a piece of paper and say, they answered all my questions. So there are some just chit chatty things, but often it's things like, talking about the families fighting over the money I left behind. They know about that. It's stunning.
0: It's interesting. You would think if it was you, like, let's say it was you on the other side, what you would care about there versus what you care about here seems like it may be different. I think about myself as a person. When you leave this world, all of the things of the world don't matter much to you at that point. You're just wanting to enjoy the afterlife.
1: That's your
0: reward in that sense. So if someone were to call on me and say, okay, I need you to settle this dispute of money, I don't know how interested I would be in that. Like, to call me back and to answer those questions. But
1: I'll give you an example.
0: That happens.
1: One of the very first sessions I did was exactly that. This woman says, does my mother know what's going on with the family? That's all she said. I tuned in and I said, your mother says, if I had known what that money would do, I would have burned it before I left. So there you go. It doesn't matter across the veil. What matters is that they see how important loving each other is, being kind to each other, and that's what they want to get across.
0: Your book came out, Always Connected, and what you do is look at sort of separations of people who have passed. It's kind of interesting. And by the way, maybe we should mention, how can people find your book, Always Connected?
1: Well, this is actually great timing that you're doing this show tonight, Ryan, because the book actually launches Tuesday. So anybody listening has two more days to claim the special pre-order bonuses from SuzanneGiesman.com. We have some gifts that we're giving away if people order it. and it'll be delivered this week anyway. So it's really great timing.
0: Okay. How connected are we to other people that we don't know? So, for example, as a medium, can you connect with someone, let's say, a celebrity who has passed away, things like that?
1: Oh, yeah.
0: Can you just cold call someone?
1: I have connected with celebrities who have passed, and it happens because it serves a greater purpose. So if it's just to pump up your ego that, hey, I connected with Elvis, that's, I haven't seen it happen. But I've done some experiments to see, could I connect with Albert Einstein? And I knew it would help my work, and it would help a lot of people understand about consciousness. And I enjoyed a conversation that was enlightening to me and filled with evidence that convinced me, no, I'm not making this up. That was really Albert Einstein. So it is possible.
0: Interesting. Do you think that there is more that we need to understand about this? Can Albert Einstein continue his work through a medium and help us understand physics better?
1: There's no doubt that he can, but there's only so much those across the veil are going to share with us now, because first of all, they're not all knowing. There's only so much they know, but also we're here to learn through our own choices. So they're not going to tell us all the answers. Like the one woman that not a celebrity case, but she said, Suzanne, you gave me a reading a year ago and I'd like another one. And I said, okay, well, tell me why. And she said, well, because you said my husband said he wants me to be happy and it's okay to get married again. And I have two men that I want to marry and I don't know which one. So I want him to tell me. And I said, you know, I'm not going to do that reading because he's not going to tell you. That's one of those major life decisions that's going to determine how the rest of your life goes. And he knows that he can't tell you that kind of thing.
0: Yeah. When you start to talk to people and the things that they want to know, do you ever find a common thread? Is it always, you know, closure from a past loved one? Is it, you know, related to their future? What kind of things do people want to know?
1: It's funny that when you sit with somebody who has the ability to talk to your loved ones who have died, it really makes me kind of smile when people say, well, I've had a couple of people say, Ryan, well, I really don't want to talk to my loved ones. I want to know about me. And the most common thing they want to know is, am I on the right path? That's really, really common.
0: Yeah. That's kind of a tough one to answer because it's almost like in your life, no matter what quote unquote path you're on, you'll find a way. Like it somehow it always works out.
1: It's
0: hard to explain. It just does. So even if you appear that you may be, you know, struggling at the time, your path corrects itself. I find that happens a lot in life.
1: Well, it's because we're guided, because we are always connected, like the title of my book. And it flows even better when we realize that. And before we make decisions, we pause, we take a deep breath, slow down, and we ask, what's the best step for me to take now? I call that living the awakened way. That's one of my other books, The Awakened Way. And it's all about realizing we're not only human. We are souls that are all connected at a deeper level right now. And it's part of this big web that connects everything. And that's why things eventually work out and work out better when we pay attention to the breadcrumbs dropped in our path.
0: What if we don't want to be connected to everyone? What if we look at the craziness of the world and you say, man, it's better I'm not associated with that. What if you want to disconnect?
1: That's absolutely the way we're in the situation we're in right now, because people don't realize we're connected. It's all about me and my group and not about us. And how can we all get through this better together? And I understand that mentality because like attracts like. But if we could understand that at the very basic level of us, we do all share those common human traits and we suffer the same. And that's what I like about mediumship. It shows us a way to a better way of living. It shows us that we're not as separate as we think we are, and a way to find the peace that's already here.
0: Is there such thing as a medium Q line? So let's say Albert Einstein, for example. you try to connect and you realize, okay, there's like three mediums in front of me trying to get some of Albert's time. Does it work like that, or is it more or less? No, it doesn't work like that.
1: It doesn't. Consciousness is really unlimited. It's very limited and restricted in the way we perceive it here, but the higher you're able to raise your consciousness, the more you can tap into. But imagine the beings that aren't in a body, that have been around the block a few times. They can communicate with multiple people and higher beings such as Jesus or archangels, which I didn't used to believe in, but I've had incredible evidence that I do believe in them now. They can communicate with millions at once.
0: Hmm. When you mentioned the consciousness side of it, does it cement itself in after death, meaning when everything that you know on this world, it just transfers over with you and then it's done? Or do they continue to learn after death? Can you change after death?
1: Oh, the learning and growth is eternal. It absolutely continues. We just go onward and upward. I find that very exciting. It's tiring at the human level, but there are different rule sets once you're no longer in a body, and learning takes place differently.
0: Yeah. What that almost seems, at a certain point, let's say you have no barrier to learning, wouldn't a lot of the consciousness start to become the same? Meaning, if you have an unlimited ability to learn everything, that it would almost be like it blended in so much together that you would lose your own personal identity after a certain point.
1: You may, but then the one consciousness that guides us all decides to have a new experience and narrows its awareness on purpose. And here we are in human form.
0: Yeah. It's so fascinating, some of the different things, because I am not one that has any experience, or have I ever thought to myself, I can connect or tap into this type of world. So it's fun that you're entertaining my ideas to learn more about this. If people wanted to find your book that's coming out, Always Connected, where can they go?
1: Go first to SuzanneGiesman.com, right to the home page, and scroll down to highlights. That'll take you to our bonus page, and then that'll ultimately take you to any of the online booksellers.
0: Yeah. I like that we're going to open up the phone lines in the second hour, so we still have more to get to Coast AM. And I do want to talk more about some of the different feelings you have, maybe some of the misconceptions. Some of the other maybe stories of readings that you've had. I love hearing about some of these different stories of people you've helped. So Suzanne Giesman will continue with her coming up after the break. If you want to reach me, Ryan Recker at coasttocoastam.com, just send me an email. Don't go anywhere.

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1: Hey, welcome back. If you wanted to email me, I got a couple of good emails, questions for our guest, a spiritual teacher in medium, Suzanne Giesman. She's had quite the journey. Maybe you're on your own journey right now, and I'm looking at some of these questions. Hey, can you ask Suzanne about this or that? And I got a couple of them lined up. If you want to email me, you can. RyanRecker at coasttocoastam.com is my email. In next hour, we'll start taking your phone calls. So it's a little bit early to be lining up now, but, you know, towards the end of this hour, getting into the next one, that'll be the right time to do it. If you haven't been to coasttocoastam.com in a while, there's some great stories on there. But while you're there, look for the YouTube link right up top. 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On the YouTube channel, you can search for Coast to Coast AM. They even have some old Art Bell stuff on there. George Norrie's interviews, he's really revolutionized, I think, in radio. 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
1: And welcome back to Coast AM. I'm Ryan Recker. Joining us now is a spiritual teacher, a medium, Suzanne Giesman. And Suzanne, I think sometimes people wonder what are the limitations of a medium, a psychic, and the things you can and cannot do. And I think one of the first things that always comes up, working on cases, for example, missing person cases. And, you know, we talked about this on the show a little bit yesterday, but so many people have been following the Nancy Guthrie case. Are you able to try to connect with her to find out if she's alive or not? Does it work like that?
4: Anybody's able to try, but the challenge, as I've learned, especially when the Nancy Guthrie case came up and I was living very, very near to where she disappeared, is that if the person who's missing is not in a coherent state, dead or alive, it's going to be very challenging for them to communicate. there really needs to be some kind of relationship between the medium and the missing person's loved one. Mediumship is relational, and resonance is very important. So that's a challenge. Plus, the human nervous system does not translate details such as exact positions. A person who's been kidnapped probably doesn't know where they are. They can't get through an address, right? A specific address. Names are challenging to get often. So the way information comes through makes missing persons cases extremely challenging. Some people specialize in that, but the majority of mediums get things symbolically and by tuning in with resonance to the sitter, the client, the recipient, and their loved one who has passed or is missing.
1: Yeah, and I think some people, they just want to take that first step, which is they want to know if she's alive or not. And I know police, I'm guessing, do you think the FBI, do you think the police are working with mediums on a case like this?
4: That would depend on how open the specific agents are. Some people have worked with mediums who have shown them this is valuable, we can give you helpful information. And others come in with the skepticism that they don't even go that route. But you know, one thing that I learned from my research into this, like I sensed something. I sensed a feeling when I passed by her house, and yet I couldn't be sure what that feeling meant. And my number one rule in mediumship is do no harm. So I'm not going to make an assumption or a guess based on a feeling. I would need to get actual evidence that I was connecting with someone before I could even say, am I talking to your soul that's still in a body or you've passed? So it's a very challenging way to connect with people if they're missing.
1: Yeah. You would think if you're Nancy, you would throw up the lifeline and I want people to know. Like you would think you'd be open, but not being in the right state of mind, then you don't exactly know what she would be thinking. But what about instances where there's discrepancies in how mediums assess a situation? One says one thing, one says another. How do you know which one's right? How can you tell?
4: That's why I'm what I call an evidence-based medium, and I teach people get the verifiable information that you could not possibly know. And then we go like a court of law for the preponderance of the evidence. I don't know of any medium that's 100% accurate, but if you can say, I know this and this and this, and they say, well, I know you're talking to my loved one because nobody else knows that. You wanted some stories, Ryan, and I have one that'll show you what I'm talking about with evidence.
1: Okay. Yeah.
4: Okay.
1: Let's hear it.
4: This was years ago, and it's what really kept me on this path, the healing ability of mediumship. A woman came to me. I didn't know anything about her. This one was in person. And I said, well, you have a husband in spirit, because he's telling me that he passed from a heart attack. He's standing right where a partner would stand. And she looked at me and she said, well, that's why I'm here. My husband died of a heart attack. And I said, well, he wants you to know that he's proud of you, that you're doing well, and he's showing me you're traveling for the first time that he passed. You're going overseas to England. Her eyes got really big. She says, how do you know that? And I said, because he's standing right here. And then, Ryan, this man said to me, clear as day, tell my wife, don't you dare take those pills in your purse. And her eyes got really wide, and she said, what nobody knows is my doctor sent me to you because she didn't know what else to do for me. I've been so depressed over my husband passing. And on the way here to this session, I stopped at the drugstore and got enough pills to do myself in if I didn't hear from him. And you can't deny that this voice that she's hearing coming from me says, don't you dare take those pills in your purse. Well, I met her a year later and she was doing much better, smiling and interacting with people again. So that's the healing ability of evidential mediumship.
1: Wow. Well, when you hear about stories like that, and when you hear about that, the first thing that you think of is, and I'll just tell you as someone that, you know, I'm a skeptical guy. So okay. I would think, okay, this is, if I were to guess, I would say, okay, you went on the internet, you found these things out, you did this, you did some research, you knew who you were talking to. But in this case, you're saying you went in cold and you didn't know any of this information ahead of time. It came to you. And
4: that's right.
1: Do you think some mediums fake it? Do you think there's some in the field that do the research?
4: I know that some do, and it's very discouraging, and that's why we hold the goal of teaching people to be ethical and have integrity and push themselves to get the good evidence. Don't give up with just surface level stuff. Say, I told the spirits, I'm not going to do this work unless you give me really good, I call it NOE, no other explanation evidence. I give you another one.
1: Yeah.
4: If you don't mind, because this one shows, again, I'm not reading my sitter's mind. This woman came to me. I didn't know why. My assistant signed her up. I didn't have her name. I didn't have her phone number. She shows up at my house, and I said, you have a son who died. She said, yes, I do. Starts crying right away. I said, well, he's showing me he's apologizing because he took his own life. Yes, he did. And then it got so detailed, he said he jumped off a bridge. She said, yeah, do you want to know where? And I said, no, wait. He says it was the Verrazano Bridge. That's specific, Ryan. He showed me that he was a musician. He loved his mom's new tattoo. She rolled up her sleeve. He showed me the tattoo. He was a guitar player in a band that he told me. But I realized as we drew to a close that there was one thing I didn't discern about him. So silently, so that his mom wouldn't think the answer and I might pick it up from her, I silently said to him, what kind of work did you do? Because that's good evidence. And Ryan, in my mind's eye, I saw his hand sweep out and he pointed out the window behind his mom sitting in front of me. And he said, I did what your husband's doing right now. And my husband was kneeling down at the hitch on our RV, cutting wires, like connecting wires from the hitch. I said, your son just told me he was an electrician. And she said, yes, he was. Now, explain that away. You can't explain that away. She couldn't see her son. She didn't know what I asked. I didn't know anything about her. And he can see what my husband was doing. That's creative. That's clever. That's real-time, two-way communication with somebody who is not dead and gone. They're here, and they want us to know, I am alive, and I'm still part of your life.
1: Some of the things that you've learned how to do, and, you know, I'm assuming you can fine tune it after a while, meaning you start to learn certain techniques in the sense that, you know, when someone's trying to move you in a certain direction, you know, and maybe, you know, them pointing out the window, those are things that you can pick up on with some experience. Can anyone do that? Can anyone learn these things like you've learned it? Or do you have to have something special in you?
4: Anybody can learn it because we are all souls, and this is soul to soul communication. We all have different nervous systems and the way they act, but we can tune our nervous system, learn to become coherent through deep breathing and sitting in stillness every day. That's what I did when I wanted to connect with Susan, my stepdaughter who died. I just began every day, not knowing what I was doing at the time, just getting quiet and saying, Susan, reveal yourself to me. And I sat and I looked with my eyes closed and I listened for whatever would come up in awareness. And that was the training ground. I didn't realize it at the time. But people have breakthroughs at their own pace. Some people connect with a loved one right away. I teach methods. They're all on my YouTube channel and the gifts page of my website. I like to, you know, give away the tools that work. And like I have the 7 steps to connecting with higher consciousness. I sat down and I said, what is it I do? And it's a process. There are systems we can learn to communicate with non-physical beings.
1: Do you ever talk to them what happens at the time of death?
4: I do. And what is really comforting, and it's not Pollyanna, I see it over and over and over, is if someone passed suddenly in a trauma, they show me the same symbol every time. They show me that their soul was just kind of launched out of the body and they watched the whole thing, which for somebody who realizes their loved one passed in a car accident or in a fire or they drowned, that can cause us to suffer thinking that our loved one suffers. But me not knowing how they passed, when I see that symbol, I know it was a sudden traumatic passing and that they were fine and they want to tell their loved one, I didn't suffer. And then to a soul, they tell me it's so much bigger, greater, more loving where they find themselves now, in the state they find themselves, no matter what their religious belief or no religious belief. Their beliefs were all limited compared to what it's really like across the veil.
1: So do you find that most of them are at peace, or do some of them grieve the way that they died, or are they upset where they're at?
4: I have yet, I'm testing, I have yet to find anybody who was upset. Now, that could be that I only get those who are ready to talk about how well they're doing, but this is thousands of readings, and they're all so aware that they're surrounded by love, and that it's all about love, that that's what they want to let us know.
1: So when you do something like this, are you meditating? What's going on through your mind? Are you just asking questions? I'm just kind of curious the process that you go through.
4: Well, I set up those systems. It's what I learned from my mentors 18 years ago. And I say, this is how I'd like the readings to go. If a spirit's going to come to me, I want you to tell me certain bits of evidence so that when you give your important messages that we can't validate, such as, I love you very much, or it's beautiful here, that it's backed up by the evidence. And you can trust that it's just not something I'm saying to make people feel good. And so you set that up in advance. And then I have a process to quiet my mind and to raise my vibration. Mostly it has to do with gratitude and loving feelings. And then I say, okay, let's dance. It's what I say to the spirits, because it really is this flow of energy and information, this consciousness. And I say, here we go. Who's here first? Who's going first? And then the system just falls into place. The information hopefully flows. You know, I'm, of course, like any medium, I'm sharing some of my best and most wow examples here. And there are some times when the connection just doesn't happen. And I'll either reschedule or say, I'm not the right medium for you. You need to try somebody else. So it's all about the resonance in any one moment. And just like the weather, every one of us is in a different mood every day. We're feeling good or we're not feeling good. So hopefully when you sit to do a reading, you're on top of your game. The spirit's here. The loved one that's receiving it is open and not closed off. That's really important. And everything clicks.
1: Yeah. You gave the example in the first half of the interview where, you know, if I would have known this money would rip the family apart, I would have burnt the money. So there's a little bit of regret, unfinished business. Do they ever, let's say when you're doing a reading, have this unfinished business that they try to communicate to you that they want you to finish for them?
4: There are messages that they didn't get through a lot. Again, it comes back to love, Ryan. Like, I never said I love you. That's evidential in itself, right? And, you know, like, this is your dad. He never said I loved you. And he really wants to make sure you know he did. That kind of thing. And it's a different kind of feeling than they don't sit across the veil suffering and regretting. It's more of an urgency that's more of a feeling, a push, a nudge. Different than the human suffering. It's a, oh boy, my loved one's sitting with a medium. Now I can let him know. You know, but we can all learn to tune into our own loved ones.
1: So let's say you have loved ones, and let's say you have parents, and both your parents have passed. Do your parents stay together? Do you connect with other loved ones after you pass, or are you all individuals?
4: If they want to, they do. Usually we're part of a soul family, and we're all souls, and the roles that we play, we'll continue to play them if it serves a purpose, but the souls all get along. I can tell in a reading if mom and dad were married or separated, or if they had a platonic relationship or best friends. Those things, you just feel it.
1: Yeah. You think about the way we connect here on Earth, and you have certain connections. Like, let's say husband and wife have a certain connection, but, you know, parents and children have their own connections. But at a certain point, the kids become adults, they start their own families, and their own families are their own thing. So you wonder, how does that work? You visit each other? Does your spirit go and like, okay, we're going to go spend the weekend at mom and dad's? Or are they always just connected and there's no need for that?
4: Always connected. It's very different across the veil. You think of someone and you're with them. And that's how it is with the way they visit us here. They feel us thinking about them, boom, they're present in awareness. It's not geographical like it is here. They don't have to travel to see us. It's really more like a different channel, and they just tune in. You just shift your attention, and here we are. And so they focus their attention on whoever they want to interact with across the veil. And it's happening.
1: Is it this idea? So let's say, you know, heaven and hell is, do you ever find you try to connect to someone and they're just, there's, you can't connect with them because they've been separated eternally?
4: Again, like I said in the first part of this show, I don't get the reason why somebody doesn't show up, but it's rare that they don't. I've only had two cases where people were not in a separate place that we would call hell, but they were not really allowed to interact with others until they changed their consciousness enough that it wouldn't, I want to kind of use the word, infect others. You know, it wouldn't rub off on others. They had to learn to love and to get forgiveness for their truly evil acts.
1: Okay. Suzanne Giesman is our guest, and you said that you'll take some calls from listeners. They may have some questions for you. Like you said, you don't know if over the radio works that well, but you said you'll give it a shot if people do have questions.
4: You bet.
1: Let's do it. All right. The book's coming out, Always Connected. Go look at her website, SuzanneGiesman.com. I'm Ryan Recker, and we'll see how this goes. We know that we have a full hour of your phone calls coming up. And if you want to email me, I'll try to read some of those too. Ryan Recker at coasttocoastam.com. Don't go anywhere.

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0: From ABC News, I'm Wayne Cabot. Oil prices rise as an Iran deal proves elusive. With the strait closed and no apparent progress on opening it, crude is pushing higher again. Pump prices may also spike, says analyst Patrick Duhon at Gas Buddy. Even if the strait were to open tomorrow, he notes, it would take months to replenish supply. The White House is downplaying that fear. Director Kevin Hassett of the White House National Economic Council on ABC's This Week.
1: The IDF taking control of a 12th century crusader castle in southern Lebanon. The Israeli flag raised atop Beaufort Castle. This is the deepest Israeli forces have been inside Lebanon in 26 years. The IDF saying it's rooting out Iranian-backed militia Hezbollah inside Lebanon.
0: That report about Israel raising its flag deep into southern Lebanon from ABC's Patrick Reivel. Ice fell from the sky in the area of Sioux Falls. Big hailstones overnight and reports of possible tornadoes. Utah's Great Salt Lake is not as great as it once was, shrinking as the water level drops from a winter with little mountain snowpack. Cranes are taking boats out of the state marina now. Amy Arulian is with Utah State Parks.
2: We do expect that more boats are going to need to be removed, if not all of them are going to need to be removed from the marina. So we can expect more crane days this summer.
0: NASA says Saturday's fireball over New England was a daytime bolide. That's a meteor that enters Earth's atmosphere and explodes with a deafening sonic boom. This one picked up on a Ring camera in Danvers, Massachusetts. Fragments fell in Cape Cod Bay. The American Meteor Society figures the space rock was 3 feet wide, entering the atmosphere at 75,000 miles an hour near the Massachusetts-New Hampshire state line. The boom heard as far away as Montreal and Delaware. This is ABC News.
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0: a 70% drop from its debut last weekend. 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
1: June is dawning, and so is the start of the Atlantic hurricane season. But we see no storms on the map for at least the next 7 days. June is also the start of the annual dog bite awareness campaign by guess who? Your mail carrier. No joke, last year postal employees suffered more than 5,200 dog attacks. California has the most dog attacks on carriers, averaging well over one a day. Dog owners, you're urged not to open the door for your carrier unless you put your dog in a separate closed room. If your dog attacks a postal worker, you could be liable for medical care, lost shifts, replacement clothing, costing you thousands of dollars, and that would bite. I'm Wayne Cabot, ABC News.
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1: And our guest this hour is Suzanne Giesemann. And I really enjoyed our first half of the interview. The second half is really for you. If you want to call in and talk to her, she is a medium. And I'm getting all kinds of email requests. Hey, ask Suzanne this question. I get it. And it looks like our phone lines may be full already, which means that if you call and you get a busy signal, you may have to wait and try calling back. If you want to look up Suzanne online, she's got a new book coming out this week, Always Connected. You can find information about that or maybe get the pre-order going. I think she's running a deal on it. So SuzanneGiesemann.com. One of the nice things is when you get it before the book's actually released, normally there's some sort of special pricing on it. As she was mentioning, you can find that on her website. Let's take some of your calls coming up right after the break. I'm looking forward to that, and I'll go through some of your emails, too. If you want to email me, Ryan Recker at coasttocoastam.com. Don't go anywhere.
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1: 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Our guest here is someone that's been through quite the journey, spiritual teacher, medium, Suzanne Giesemann. Are you ready to take some calls from listeners?
6: I sure am.
1: All right. We got a full lineup of people. Let's see. Where should we start? Let's go to the wild card line. And Deborah is calling in from Fort Lauderdale, Florida. Deborah, you're on Coast to Coast AM with Suzanne Giesemann. Go ahead.
7: Hello. I'm so happy. Thank you. I want to thank Suzanne for her service in the Navy. And I don't know, Ryan, if you've had service, but I thank you for being our host.
1: Okay. Nope, go ahead.
7: What I wanted to ask Suzanne, I used to be able to connect with loved ones in my dreams so easily, and I haven't been able to get messages in a while, and I just didn't know if there's any around that have some messages to give me that you pick up on.
6: Immediately, I hear we're around you all the time, but your dream state makes it harder or easier for them to access you. They can see how your energy field changes moment by moment and will drop in on you. But they said that it's no longer really necessary because you already know that they're around. So just keep talking to them and know that they hear you.
7: Is there anyone specific or any message other than the general, which I do appreciate?
6: Yep. Let's see. Hang on a sec. There's somebody that has a fatherly feel here. He's beating on a drum as if to say, you don't have to call us so loudly. We're around you. But the drum, for some reason, is significant. This man was a businessman because he's carrying a briefcase. That's one of my symbols. And he was able to show his affection and would have been a hugger. Do you recognize him?
7: That can describe a few different people, but the drum has me thrown a little bit too.
6: That's symbolic. That was definitely symbolic. Like, you don't have to beat a drum to call us. That was just his way of like getting in the door here. Yeah.
7: And I do agree. I do know they're around me all the time. I'm not picking up specific messages. Like I don't see them in my dreams like I used to. But okay. Thank you very much. And yes, I mean, that sounds like a couple people. So I'm not going to try to, I'm going to
6: This man in particular was the one with the, he's making a motion as if he had false teeth or bad teeth, or the teeth were a big deal for him. Okay.
7: Okay, I think I know who that is. That's someone very special that I appreciate that. Thank you.
6: Okay, you got it.
1: All right, thank you, Deborah. Very nice. Okay, all right. Let's go west of the Rockies, and Danny is in Nevada. Danny, you're on Coast to Coast AM with Suzanne Giesman. Go ahead.
8: Hello, Richard. Great show, by the way.
1: Yep, and, go ahead, Danny.
8: I just wanted to my father... In 2019, he passed away, and he was a Pentecostal preacher, and I really miss him, and I just wanted to find out if he's doing all right, and also, what do you see?
6: What was the last part of that question, Danny?
8: What do you see about my father? He was a Pentecostal preacher,
6: yeah.
8: And... Yeah, it's really good.
6: You know what's lovely is when I tune into that energy, I see arms going wide, very, of course, very passionate about his spiritual beliefs. But what I feel as I tune into this now is it's so much more than I thought. And I had a Pentecostal minister who actually took one of my classes, and many of his parishioners said, isn't mediumship wrong? And he said, mediumship is Christianity with the walls blown out of it. And as I tune into your dad, there's a bit of an apology coming through for being so focused on his work, but just he knows that he let everybody in the family know they're loved. So he's doing fine. But once you know you're doing okay, don't worry that you didn't do enough. I hope that's meaningful to you.
8: Yeah, it is. And he's taken from me. Tragically, in Stockton, California.
1: Mm-hmm.
8: And I just really miss him.
6: Well, just keep talking to him. That's the one message I tell people over and over. We don't realize that they hear us. You don't have to talk out loud for them to receive your messages. It just draws them near. It's like a doorbell goes off for them.
1: Oh, it's a beacon in some ways. They're drawn to when they're being called or talked about. You know, my kids are like that in a way where if, like, I'm talking to my wife and they come up for some reason, they always know we're talking about them. So they want to eavesdrop on the conversation all of a sudden. Is it like that?
6: Good example. It's very much like that. Yeah.
1: Right. You know, we had an email question and one person said, with all the talk about disclosure, can you talk to aliens, other beings, things that are non-human?
6: It's so funny when I was listening to all the ads on the station, Ryan, and all about the aliens and disclosure. That is absolutely one area that I have not gone into, and I've had no evidence at all of it. So I'm not the one to talk to about that.
1: Okay. That was an email from Don, was curious about that. Let's go to the first-time caller line, and Michael is in Denver, Colorado. Michael, you're on Coast to Coast AM with Suzanne Giesman.
9: Yes. Hi. Thank you. Hi, Suzanne.
6: Hi, Michael.
9: I haven't spoken to my brother in the last 3 years. He would me, my all my friends, all my family. he would disappear every now and then, you know, for a few weeks, maybe even a month or so. But about 3 years ago, he's just, we just can't find him. He's tried everything. And I, you know, I talk to him in my prayers. I try to talk to him every night, but I'm just not feeling anything. I was wondering if you could help me. I don't know if he's alive.
6: Well, again, this is one thing I will absolutely not say to somebody unless I'm going to sit with you for an hour and get so much evidence that I'm absolutely convinced I'm talking to your brother, and then ask him, are you still in a body or not? But in a situation like this, it's too important, Michael, to ask. But I do sense, and this could be, again, whether he's alive or not, that he had an issue with anger. And it feels like he's almost was afraid of himself and having outbursts. Does that resonate with you?
9: He was an alcoholic. I know that. So he had swings. Yeah.
6: Yeah. Yeah. I mean, there's a sense of his presence here. But what's really interesting, and a very famous psychic got in trouble for telling somebody, oh, your daughter has passed, when in fact the young girl had been kidnapped and was still alive. I'm not saying your brother's in that situation at all, but what she sensed was just silence when she tuned into this girl, and she interpreted that as death. And so that, to me, put me on warning. Don't share important information like that unless you're absolutely sure. And we can't be in this case. I do sense a bit of the personality there. I sense an apology with him. I sense a bit of a hug here that he feels he was a bit of the black sheep in the family. But he also has like a hangdog look, like he kind of like there's a sensitivity and a shyness to him that he feels like people didn't understand him. Do you recognize that?
9: Yeah, I do.
6: Mm-hmm.
9: Can you point me in any direction? I'd love to sit down with somebody, yourself or whoever, just to go a little bit deeper if I could. And I thank you so much for all the information you've given me tonight. It just makes me feel so much better.
6: There's an organization called Very Soul, where they take mediums in training and they take them through various levels of training, and they actually give free readings to people the first time, and then they get to have a reading with somebody who's actually already verified. So Very Soul, I don't know if it's .com or org, but it's a very reputable organization that its goal is to let people know that mediumship is real and you can trust it. So check out Very Soul, VerySoul, and take it from there.
1: All right. Yeah, the one case you were mentioning, so I lived in St. Louis for a while, so the Sean Hornbeck case, there was, so the medium, I think, was on Montel Williams and gave some advice to the family that was wrong, and what a story.
6: Huh.
1: And for people listening, if you want to look up the Sean Hornbeck story, they were on Montel. The parents were trying to find some answers. I think it was Sylvia Brown. It was a very popular psychic. But
6: well, Ryan, I think you're mixing stories, because it was Sylvia Brown and she was on Montel Williams, but this was a young girl named Amanda who was kidnapped. Or I think her name was Amanda. I know it was a young girl, not Sean Hornbeck. I'm not familiar with that story.
1: Oh, the Sean Hornbeck said, what a story. So he was grabbed and missing, and they got some advice that was wrong. And then later, another kid goes missing. They find the kid, and how about it? Sean Hornbeck's in the house, too. And it was just one of those things that it was unrelated to a kidnapping, but he happened to be there, and they were able to rescue him. It's definitely worth looking up. Let's take some more calls. And talking about St. Louis, Jeff is on the wild card line. You're on Coast to Coast AM with Suzanne Giesman. Go ahead.
10: Oh, thanks so much for taking my call. Ryan, I listened to Art in the 90s. I even listened to George when he had his local St. Louis show. Suzanne, I'm curiously, work is on my mind now, if I should move on from where I'm at or try to go to school or just get out of this place, or should I stay put? But I'll take any advice from the spirit world they have about any topic.
6: I see. It's very interesting as I tune into you, Jeff. I see you holding a hand like a deck of cards. Like, you get to choose which card is going to work for you. But the funny thing is, when people say, I don't know what to do next, I don't know which step, you already do. And it's this is what I help people to learn to do, is to trust that knowing that you already do. It's like, I see you a little hesitant to step off a cliff, but you're not quite satisfied where you are right now. And this deck of cards, this hand that you're dealt right now, not real happy with the hand you're dealt, but you're kind of ready to take a risk. So go for it.
10: Okay.
1: Very good.
10: Any particular spirit coming through?
6: Not at the moment. If you give me a relationship, might make it a bit easier on this radio show reading.
10: Did you see my dad at all?
6: Your dad. Is that what you said?
10: Yes.
6: Let me see. Jeff and his dad. Can't tell you if this is your dad, but there's a man here who's acting like Groucho Marx, like a comedian, like he liked to make people laugh. Let me see.
10: It doesn't really ring a bell, but...
6: Okay, and my heart is palpitating, so this man definitely had a heart issue.
10: Yeah, that'd be my dad, yeah.
6: Yeah, I trust the physical symptoms, but I do need to ask him why he's acting like Groucho Marx. So there's a connection there. If he wasn't the comedian, there's something with that era or enjoying the show. Let me get another thing from him. He's showing me tools, so I know he worked with his hands, a hammer. I feel like he would be good at putting things together. It doesn't feel like a construction worker, but he's tipping a hat. Oh, he also just saluted me like there's some brief military service there. Was your dad in the service?
10: No, maybe it might be a coworker or something.
6: I don't like to make things fit, but the tipping of the hat definitely feels like let him know I'm okay. The heart palpitations, that's the giveaway for me.
10: Okay. Thank you so much.
6: Okay, you're welcome.
1: Suzanne, let's try to do a couple of emails here. One said, this is from Jason in Maryland. I've been having a reoccurring dream about my deceased grandmother, my estranged mother, and ex-wife being together. Could you please ask Suzanne my grandmother is trying to deliver a message.
6: Actual visits from loved ones across the veil are always positive. They have a sense of solidity to them. You don't forget them when you wake up. So generally, when we have repeated visits from loved ones, when they have that real quality to them, the message is we're still with you, we're here, and just know that we're around you.
1: Okay. One person, I think it was Martin, asked your thoughts on reincarnation.
6: I'm laughing because I have a weekly podcast. Generally, it's live. And today I did the live show and it was all about reincarnation. So people can find that on my YouTube channel. But absolutely, reincarnation, I know it's real. And the biggest question people ask, Ryan, is what if my loved one reincarnates before I pass and I don't get to see them? Don't worry about that. That's not how it works. We are eternal beings, but we're not limited to one body at a time. The soul is much bigger than that. And that role that your loved one played here is going to continue across the veil, even if that soul is continuing in another life. So don't be afraid of that.
1: Okay, let's go to the wild card line. And Penny is in Los Angeles. Penny, you're on Coast to Coast AM with Suzanne Giesman. Go ahead.
11: Oh, wow. Hi. Hello. How are you? Thank you for letting me through. I'm a big fan of yours, Suzanne. And anyway, I've had a crazy, crazy last 5 years after a crazy 15 years. But the last five was really, really awful. And just wonder if there's any perspective on that. Also, my cat passed away 2 years ago, which has been devastating in the middle of that nightmare. And then also if my parents come through and have anything to say about my extended family.
6: Well, it's interesting that the first thing I pinged on there was the cat, because cats have souls too. All pets have souls, and they're around us more than our family members are. Our family members are busy on the other side, but our pets just love to be with us and spend all of their time with us. I don't have cats. I haven't had many cats, but I just see I'm supposed to say mouser, as if your cat was at times an outdoor cat, or there was a funny experience where it brought you a mouse. Does that ring a bell?
11: No. <She doesn't. laughs> Her name was Lily. She wasn't outside. Actually, well, I mean, I rescued her when she was a baby, so.
6: Okay. Well, let me just see here. Ryan, this is why I don't like radio readings. I need to get still, and I'm so hyped up for this. This is funny. Let me see. I am honestly not sensing your parents, Penny, and that's the thing about this. I can't make anything up, and I won't make anything up, so I don't sense them right now. But I can tell you that what I've learned from mediumship is that those years that you've gotten through, they were just making you all the more strong now. And it truly is true that every challenge is an opportunity. And I know when you look back, you'll see that where you end up is there because of those challenges that you weathered. Okay?
1: Great. Hey, thank you, Penny. We need to go to break, and we'll take some more of your calls coming up after with Suzanne Giesemann. You can look her up online and the new book that comes out this week, Always Connected. SuzanneGiesemann.com. You can find her right there. I'm Ryan Recker. If you want to email a question, RyanRecker@coasttocoastam.com. 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

When you make the right decision, it feels good, like picking the perfect accent rug or choosing a good night's sleep over an all-night crime show binge. It feels really good to make the right insurance decisions, too. 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
1: 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All right. We're going to continue with our guest, Suzanne Giesman, coming up after the break. 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
1: 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I'm Ryan Recker. If you would like to talk to our guest, a spiritual teacher, a medium, Suzanne Giesman, we're going to take your calls for the next 20 minutes or so. Suzanne, you ready to talk to some more listeners?
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1: 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Go ahead, you're on Coast to Coast AM.
5: Hello, everybody. Hello, Suzanne. Hello, Ryan.
4: Hi, Thomas.
1: Hello, hello.
5: So, my father died when I was 4 years old. That was like 1981. And I was wondering if he comes and then try to send something to me, but he doesn't speak English. Can you still communicate with people who don't speak English?
4: Yes, it's fascinating because the information that's coming through is consciousness, and it comes through the medium's energy field and as a vibration, and it is translated into whatever language the medium speaks. So if the father spoke Russian, it doesn't matter if he never spoke English. Okay. The medium would hear it in English.
5: Like, I don't remember even him coming to my dreams. I really, like, know something from him. Do you have anything to tell me?
4: Let me tune in. But you don't know anything about your dad?
5: I was 4 years old when he died, so yeah. I only know what family told me.
4: It feels like the symbols that I'm seeing represent trauma instead of an illness. So I don't know if this is your dad, but there is a gentleman here who passed suddenly, and I see some kind of impact. There is also some a little bit more drinking with this man than was healthy. A bit of a quiet man, kind of reserved in his emotions, and didn't read too much. There's a problem with reading. So that's what I'm picking up on, but I don't know if you can validate any of that. But he's giving me the symbol of looking in on you, even though you were separated over the years.
5: Yeah, my father was a semi-truck driver, and he died in an accident.
4: Okay, there we go. Yeah, the impact, the trauma. Mm-hmm. So
1: okay,
4: I would just encourage you to speak to him as if he's still here with you, which it truly feels like he is, and ask him what he has to tell you, and be sure to tell him the things that you think he might have missed. But trust me, he didn't miss these things.
1: All right. Thank you, Thomas. Appreciate it. Let's go to the wild card line. And Nancy is in Bedford, Massachusetts. Nancy, you're on with Suzanne Giesman. Go ahead.
6: Hi. I have felt, for lack of a better term, responsible for someone's passing. And I don't know if this person can be reached. And the other thing is, I often wake up and I feel like there's somebody in the house with me that has passed, but nothing ever goes back beyond that point.
4: Okay. As I tune into this one, a person you feel responsible for, there's an apology that this person knew what they were doing, was capable of making their own choices. You couldn't have stopped this. They were already on a downward spiral, and they know that you cared. You couldn't be everywhere at once, is what I'm sensing.
6: Okay. Well, it happened when I was young, and I felt responsible when my grandfather fell over a railing.
4: And you've carried that your whole life. Oh, my goodness. I hope you can let go of that. Let me see as I tune in. I'm not even aware of what just came through with me. Did that resonate? Did that make sense to you in this circumstance?
6: Well, when you say downward spiral, somebody else said he was having a stroke and you didn't know it.
4: I see this motion going around as if that would make sense, the falling down, but literally going downward. So, let's see. You couldn't have changed this, is what I hear over and over.
1: Okay. Wow. Well, thank you, Nancy. And, sometimes, Suzanne, when you get these type of feelings, people come with you with some pretty big burdens and some guilt that they don't necessarily have to feel.
4: Absolutely. That's one of the main goals of mediumship, which is why a 30-second contact is often, to me, very dissatisfying. Because, like I said, in a longer session, which is what we train people to do, you can truly tune in, truly trust that connection, get the details of what was going on, and it can be healing on both sides of the veil.
1: Yeah. Let's go to Greg, who's on the wild card line in Burbank, California. Greg, you're on Coast to Coast AM. Go ahead.
7: Good evening. For Suzanne, I wonder if you sense something. I started to think about money, or if it's tied to work, but sometimes money comes into a picture without work, or if somebody's guiding me and bringing me to something good with money. At this point,
4: I'm not sure what you're saying, Greg. That what is the issue with money that you're trying to find out?
7: Well, if it's going to get any better for me financially. I had a shakeup at work where I have to restructure things and get back on track with what I do.
4: Okay. What I see is a hand going out in a straight line. Like, don't worry, it's not falling down. It's going straight and steady for a while. But then I see a 90-degree turn that you're going to be offered a position that you weren't expecting or a new opportunity that's off to the side, but not completely different from what you're doing right now. And then once that settles in, a bit of an uptick, but not huge in abundance all at once, but nothing to worry about.
7: There is spirit, like you say, that might be around me, either guiding me or things to come.
4: This is the thing I've come to learn. We all have spirits around us guiding us. So I encourage everybody. I have this practice called it's a 3-minute practice where you sit in peace. Just watch one of my videos on the sip of the divine, and you learn to trust that that guidance is truly there. So sit and say, whoever's guiding me, what is it I need to know right now? I'd much rather teach you to do this on your own than to get a drop-in message right now. Do you understand?
7: Yeah. I also had a question. I didn't write it in. Maybe you can answer this. I've never heard, at least in recent times, any psychics or mediums say they're going to contact some other prominent people other than like presidents and all that. I've never heard them say, let's find out whatever happened to Billy Graham or Pat Robertson and if anything new came to them in the afterlife.
4: In all honesty, I have never heard that. I haven't even heard of anybody connecting with the president. We talked about celebrities in the last hour. And again, if it serves a greater good or there's a message for humanity, we're going to get that. But regarding those you've talked about, I haven't heard that at all.
1: Okay. Well, thank you very much, Greg. Appreciate it. Let's go to the first-time caller line. And Donna is in Joshua Tree, California. You're on Coast to Coast AM. Go ahead.
8: Hi, thank you very much for taking my call. You guys are awesome, and I'm very grateful. I lost my best friend a couple years ago. She was only 47, and I'm 63. She was a blessing, and if there's a message for me, she surely will come to you and tell me.
4: Well, if the name Penny isn't significant, then she's leaving you pennies, because that just pops up like a billboard in my mind. There's a feeling of a sickness like cancer that goes through. I feel it in my body. Let's see what else we get here. This is somebody who was, I'm seeing the symbol of sun and sunshine, who was like a bright light to everybody that they came in contact with and continues to do and be like that across the veil. Let me see there's a sense of being a teacher. If that wasn't her profession, she was actually a teacher to others. But I also feel a lot of gratitude for the relationship that you enjoyed.
8: Yeah. The cancer was a dog bite, and she had mold in her body. Close enough.
1: No, so...
4: Definitely an illness that, like, that when I see a hand sweeping down the front and there's this feeling of darkness within the body, that's an illness that just spread throughout the system. So, but trust me, they're fine now. This is the one thing, people who had dementia, they show me all clear now. And people who had a body that was just burdened with illness, they just feel light and free. And it's very much a relief to us to know that instantly they are aware that they still exist, that life goes on, and that's one of the main messages they want us to know.
1: Great. Thank you, Donna. Let's go back to the wildcard line, and Laura is in Cincinnati. You're on Coast to Coast AM with Suzanne Giesman. Go ahead, Laura.
9: Hi. I was just going to ask if there was, well, because my life's a mess anyway, but if there was anything coming through, you know, from my parents or a relative or anyone.
4: Okay, let's see, Laura, as I tune into you. It's interesting, I see dishes piled up and somebody that just couldn't get around to taking care of things. There was just a feeling like being dragged down by depression, but all is clear now. Family was everything. This is a woman that I'm tuning into now. Family was everything. There's just an awful lot of love. And I never say that just because I feel somebody who feels motherly. This is somebody who had a miscarriage or lost a child when they were just a baby, and that they've been reunited, and that's bringing her great joy. Okay. Mary is around her, or the name Mary is significant, a very common name, but she's given me that. And this is somebody who didn't need much, didn't have much. But again, so glad that the family knows that she cared about them. It was all about the family. So know that this woman, who feels very motherly to me, again, is just doing fine and wishes she could have been around longer. Why is that? For the grandchildren. Okay?
9: Yeah. Okay. All right. Thank you.
4: You're welcome.
1: All right. Thank you. All right. Let's go west of the Rockies. And John is in South Dakota. You're on Coast to Coast AM. Go ahead, John.
10: Well, my name is John, and I'm going through some really bad issues right now, both unexplained health issues, no matter what the doctors are doing, some financial. I feel there's a lot of presence around me. I just can't identify who, what, when, or where. I'm seeming to have dreams that overlap people that I've never met, and I'm just wondering if you might have any guidance of who's trying to get a hold of me.
4: You know, John, what I've come to learn through this work is that web that connects us all is ultimately from one consciousness. My book, Always Connected, talks about how we come to know that it ultimately doesn't matter who that presence is, that when we tap into it and say, I feel I don't have all the answers here, but whoever has that answer for me, please guide me. Please send me a sign that shows me I'm not alone. When we just trust that instead of needing to know who it is, then the guidance drops in, then things start to flow again. So I can tell that you know there's something more. If you can let go of the need to know exactly who it is and say, thank you for guiding me. Please guide me more closely. This is a time in my life when I truly need to know that I'm not alone. I guarantee you, you're going to get that guidance you're looking for, all right?
10: Okay. I appreciate the guidance.
1: Okay. All right. Thank you very much for that. Let's go back to the wild card line. And Paula is in Pahrump, Nevada, a very special place. Paula, you're on Coast to Coast AM. Go ahead.
11: Oh, thank you for taking my call. My daughter, Christy, passed away in November, and of course, I'm grief-stricken.
4: Yes, indeed. I'm so sorry.
11: I know, but her had so much to live for. Her son, Michael, got married just in April, and her daughter had a new grandchild for her first one in March, and she was looking so forward to those things, and I just am worried Christy is upset about leaving. Uh-huh. I don't know. It just, it's like,
4: you know, Paula, if there's one thing I can guarantee you is that your daughter Christy has not missed any of those things. From reading after reading after reading I've done for people, and they show me things going on in the family's life now, I have no doubt that they attend their own funerals. They are present at the births, the graduations. They know all about the kids who passed. So trust that. Know that. Like the time that I did a reading for a woman, and I said, your loved one is showing me a plant. It's a lily in a pot. And she said, I don't know what that is. And you just learn to trust, because when that session was over, the woman called me back and she said, while we were doing the session, the florist delivered a lily to my front porch, but I didn't want to answer the doorbell. What does that tell us? They see these things going on. So our own fears that they miss things, our own fears that they're suffering, cause us to suffer. When you start hearing the stories that mediums share, when you have a reading, that when you make a really good connection with your daughter, you will find out that she knows all about these things and is moving forward with you, not without you, okay?
11: I would love to get one with you, but I don't quite know how to do that.
4: Well, this is, let me see. Somehow through the producer of the show, we're going to connect you and I'm going to connect you with Chris. They'll connect you with me and I'll connect you with Christy, all right? That's my gift. All right? We'll make it happen.
11: Thank you.
1: Yeah, and people listening here, your website, people can go to that too, and they can find your book. Maybe good to mention that SuzanneGiesman.com is the best website for that.
4: Yeah, and unfortunately, Ryan, there's so many people that want readings, and I don't do any more than maybe 3 or 4 a week because of the writing and the teaching and the traveling. But so I have a lottery system, so I think Paula just won the lottery.
1: Let's see if we can fit another one in here. East of the Rockies, Andrea's in Connecticut. Andrea, if we can try to get you in real quick, though.
12: Okay. Hi, Ryan and Suzanne. I just wanted to ask really about, I have two brothers that passed on. One was only 64, and we don't know. He didn't have an autopsy. He was found deceased. And I just wondered if you could tell me anything at all, or if there's any messages from him. Maybe he wants to get a message through to me. We were close.
4: I sense a man who is very jovial, very outgoing, loved everybody and everybody loved him. And what I'm hearing is toxic, something toxic in the system, but he's absolutely fine now. Something just that he ingested, it reacted badly in his body, but he's absolutely fine. So don't worry about him.
1: All right, Suzanne Giesman. Wow, these last 2 hours went by so quick. Ooh. People can find you online. Thank you so much. And your new book out this week, Always Connected. 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Thank you, Suzanne. We appreciate it.
4: Been a pleasure.
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4: From ABC News, I'm Wayne Cabot. Back to the drawing board for opening the Strait of Hormuz and curbing Iran's nuclear program. Both the U.S. and Iran reportedly want to change the draft, but the White House won't confirm that. This uncertainty has oil prices pushing higher again. ABC's Ian Pennell.
5: The president repeatedly signaling a major announcement is imminent, but Iran again signaling no such announcement is coming. The speaker of the Iranian parliament saying today Iranian leaders do not trust the enemy's words and promises, and they will not approve any agreement until we're sure that we have secured the rights of the Iranian people.
4: Benjamin Netanyahu is celebrating the raising of the Israeli flag on a captured castle in Lebanon, Israel's deepest push into the neighboring nation in a quarter century. They've been at war since Israel was created in 1948. A United flight about to leave Newark for Spain was evacuated after a passenger got cute naming their Bluetooth.
6: Someone decided to name their Bluetooth speaker a certain name, so they have a security concern there.
4: Audio from ATC.com. Will the Chicago Bears become the Hammond, Indiana Bears or somewhere else? It comes down to what Illinois wants to put in the state budget, reports Craig Wall from our Chicago ABC affiliate.
7: The stadium idea drawing mixed reaction from Chicago lawmakers whose support will be needed to pass it. Some have been concerned about finding a way to help the average taxpayer while helping the Bears.
8: A $1 billion corporation can build their own stadium, pay their taxes, and leave us out of it. And that's where I am on this.
9: We reached out to the team to get their reaction, but have not heard back from them yet.
4: NASA says that the fireball this weekend over New England was a bolide, a meteor that enters the atmosphere and explodes with a deafening sonic boom. This one picked up on a ring camera in Danvers, Mass. Fragments falling in Cape Cod Bay. You're listening to ABC News.
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President Trump says he will be the show now that most artists who were billed to play at his Freedom 250 bailed when they learned that it would be partisan. Most musicians for the event now pulling out. President Trump saying he'll step in.

0: Rock pigeon here in New York are less ambitious. They just hang around within a mile or two. Several reports of possible tornadoes around Sioux Falls, South Dakota, we're checking into. Total blackout in St. Thomas and St. John twice this weekend in the U.S. Virgin Islands. Wayne Cabot, ABC News.
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0: 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Now, here's your guest host, Ryan Recker.
1: Wow, these nights go by so fast. They really do. And I had a lot of great emails. And I have to say, for Suzanne, I wish I had more time to read some of those emails. But sometimes I would see a common thread and, you know, speaking of pets, for example. So if you email me a question, sometimes they get answered in other ways. We just didn't have time to go through all of them, but I do read all your emails. Thank you for that. Ryan Recker at coasttocoastam.com. If you like roadside oddities, this is going to be the guest for you. Wicked Strange is the latest book that came out just last year from Jeff Bullinger. And I think Jeff is someone that is pretty well known through his work in TV and podcasting. When you start to talk about the unexplained of the world, the monsters, the UFOs, I think this is going to be a fun couple of hours. And maybe there's some things in the New England area and you want to bring it to Jeff's attention. We can do that in the second half of the interview. We always open up the phone lines. And Jeff Bullinger is going to join us after the break. I'm Ryan Recker. This is Coast to Coast AM.
2: His name?

0: Robert DiAguero. Now, you had a health challenge some time ago. You were describing it as even to the point of losing consciousness. Like you said, a lot of people heard of carnivore. They've read about it in Ty Bollinger's book, Cancer Step Outside the Box. Now, how did you take it? Did you take the liquid, the capsules? What did you do?
1: Oh, the capsules.
0: Okay.
1: I started off taking it three times a day for the 6 days. But I'd say within the first week, week and a half, I noticed an amazing difference. No more of those queasy feelings of the anticipation of knowing that I was going to go into. They were gone. Absolutely gone. I'm just, my mind is blown on this stuff.
0: Well, would your wife corroborate your story? Usually that she would say, oh, honey, you're exaggerating.
1: Oh, yeah.
0: Or no, you actually did recover that fast.
1: Oh, yeah. Oh, yeah, she corroborated. She was there one time when I was doing the gig and I lost consciousness.
0: Oh, my.
1: That just freaked her out.
0: So you're taking the carnivore week to week and a half. 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And if you're not having the symptoms anymore, that's pretty significant.
1: I'm so excited about this stuff, I will tell you. 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
5: And welcome back to Coast AM. I'm Ryan Recker. Joining us now, the author and explorer of the unexplained in the New England States. Wicked Strange is the name of the book. He was a guest not that long ago with George Norrie back in late last year. But the thing is, when you have a show like Coast to Coast talking about your stories, I'm guessing there's a lot of new ones that pop in. Jeff Bollinger, thank you so much for coming on to Coast again. But the thing is, when you have a show like Coast to Coast talking about your stories, I'm guessing there's a lot of new ones that pop in. Jeff Bollinger, thank you so much for coming on to Coast again.
6: Ryan, nice to meet you. I pronounce it Bollinger, but
5: Bollinger.
6: Okay.
5: I apologize. Bollinger.
6: None taken. Don't call me late to dinner.
5: I'm guessing after doing Coast to Coast, you probably have more people messaging you with stories, new folklore. There's always something in the New England area. What is it with that area that makes it so special to attract strange things?
6: So my friend J.W. Oker, who's an author as well, he once called New England the creepy attic of America. It's where you keep all the strange stuff up here. And I think that sort of checks out. There's something about our culture where we preserve. That's one part of it where, you know, you drive down our main streets of our small towns and that's what it looked like 150, 200 years ago. Just a few more Dunkin' Donuts right now than we used to have back then. And, so we have this nature of preservation, and we also have some pretty brutal winters, which forces us to hibernate and share stories. So I think it's kind of a perfect storm of we preserve our history. We talk about it. We get locked in for months at a time as it snows and things like that. And we sort of share these tales. Things stick around here in New England, whether it's our ghosts, our UFOs, our monsters. And there's this sort of pragmatic approach to it where it doesn't have to be a big discussion or even a fight when you say, well, that building over there is haunted, but the one next to it is not. You just shrug and say, okay, but is the food any good?
5: Well, you make it sound like if we were better with our oral history, sharing stories of our own communities, we'd all have stories like this in our towns we live in. But I think there's something uniquely special about the New England area and the history of America. We're coming up on 250 years. We're celebrating it. There has to be something that goes into the early history of the founding of our country that maybe becomes part of the folklore and why there's so many stories.
6: You know, absolutely. And you know, what folklore is it's a valid form of communication, right? It's the past coming to the present. It's a person.

0: sharing with the person next to them, a story that the recipient of the story finds it believable enough that they internalize it and they pass it along. If you didn't find it believable, mm-hmm. you'd never repeat it. It would just be dead on arrival. One example I think is great. You've obviously heard of Plymouth Rock, right?
1: Sure.
0: Mm-hmm. Have you ever had the pleasure of going?
1: No. I don't know. Many people that say they've seen it don't necessarily call it a pleasure.
0: That's perfect. Okay. There's 2,600 national landmarks, give or take, in the United States. Of all of them, Ryan, every single one, Plymouth Rock is the nation's number one, hands down, undisputed, most underwhelming national landmark. Nobody can take that from us. It's ours. You can try. The first time I went there, it's one of those things when you live here, you're like, it'll always be there, right? But it was years ago when I was working on a different book, and I finally got to go with a friend. And Plymouth is this adorable harborside town, old New England boats, lobster shacks and seafood restaurants and historic homes and cemeteries. And then there's these Washington, D.C., Grecian columns that jut up into the air. I mean, flashing neon couldn't be more gaudy in this setting, right? And then, mm-hmm. I walked up with my buddy, who had been before, and I looked down into this pit, and there's this rock, maybe the size of like a car hood, like the front of a car. And I just went, "That's it?" And he said, "Yeah, that's it." And I went, "Huh." And I started taking pictures. And as, I'm taking pictures, a few more people walk in, and I hear someone go, "That's it?" And someone else goes, "Yeah, that's it." And they went, "Huh." This rock, the amazing thing about this rock, it says 1620 on it. It's been broken in half. The story behind it is incredible. It's really a 90-something-year-old man that heard in the 1700s that Plymouth wanted to build a wharf over this one area. And he had people carry him down to the wharf, to the side of the ocean in a chair, and said, "Look, my dad, who, by the way, was not on the Mayflower, but came like 3 years later, said, this is where they landed. And this rock's important to me." And he gives this impassioned speech, and they say, "Fine, we're going to move the wharf. We'll just move it down a little bit." And that started a chain of events, right? And then when the revolution was beginning, they said, "This rock is symbolic of our breaking away from England." And they bring a team of ox down, and they try to pull it out of the ground, and it breaks in half. And they said, "Oh, that's okay. That's us breaking from England." And then they move it into town, and it becomes this thing. Then they move it again, and it falls off the cart, and it breaks again. And they put it together, and people are chiseling off pieces of it. This is over the span of, decades and centuries. And it all comes down to an old man saying, "Yeah, this is where they landed." Ryan, how much experience do you have piloting a boat?
1: Oh, none.
0: Okay, perfect. If it's your very first day and I'm the captain and we get into a little rowboat and we're going to row for land, and I say, "Ryan, you've never, ever been in charge of a boat before. You're in charge of this one. Would you aim for the sandy beach or the rocks?"
1: I would say the sandy beach would give a little bit of a softer landing.
0: And you're no professional. Can I verify that?
1: Yes,
0: exactly.
1: Absolutely.
0: Exactly. So there's this rock that's just a legend based on something a really old guy said. And it just got passed around and passed around. But damn it, if you create a thing out of something, right? And forgive my use of the word thing. I don't have a better word for you, right? It's our rock. And we have made it sacred over the span of centuries, even though none of the pilgrims ever said, "There's a rock right here, and we stood there and we prayed, and this was it." It was never in any of the journals. It was something that many decades later someone said was important. Maybe he had his first kiss right there. I don't know. But this rock is now so symbolic. And I think it speaks to the way New England just says, like, "Yeah, I know it's underwhelming. I know it's just a rock, but damn it, it's ours." And it's symbolic of something bigger. And now we believe in it. And if you believe in something that, I mean, think about it. That was the original roadside oddity of New England. Right? Now it's sacred.
1: Well, how about this? What do you think's more important, historical accuracy or a good story?
0: The story. No question. Story is the most powerful force in the universe. Story can change the course of history going forward because it's a thing we collectively believe in. And what makes it more powerful is when you share it with somebody. And when you talk about Plymouth Rock, I could stand there in front of this rock and tell you the story. It's not going to change a thing. That landmark is still there. The rock is still there. And it does connect us through the story and through the rock back, centuries now, four centuries plus. And that's kind of an incredible thing. people who came before us, all of us are a product of not just where we were raised and who raised us, but the community around that, because every piece of that is like an ingredient in a stew or a chowder, if you're up here anyway.
1: Chowder. Yeah.
0: Chowder. Oh,
1: so you have a lot of different stories.
0: Say it right.
1: I was talking to my producer before we went on. He said, oh, I hope he has a thick Boston accent.
0: Oh, and only when I have a few beers.
1: I see. The ghosts, the monsters, the UFOs, the roadside oddities, there's a lot of different tales that are told. Do you have a favorite?
0: Oh, God, it's impossible. It's like if you have multiple children, which one's your favorite? And the answer is, of course, Plymouth Rock. No. how about one more roadside oddity? Because this sort of sums it up, too. I have been fortunate. I've been to Stonehenge in England. It's a beautiful place. It's an incredible ancient mystery. It dates back over, 4,500 years ago. It seems to be an ancient calendar, and there's burial grounds there. I've been to America's Stonehenge in Salem, New Hampshire, which is the southern part of New Hampshire. Now, when you go to Stonehenge in England, you look at this site and you go, how in the world did they do this? When you go to Stonehenge in New Hampshire, you say, why in the world did they do this? But either way, it also seems to be an ancient calendar. On top of this small hill, there's these alignment stones. No, I mean, stones big enough that like two or three people could pretty easily arrange them. They're not massive. But when you stand in a certain point, like which would be your alignment, these stones mark astronomical events like solstices, equinoxes, but also the half holidays between each. So you stand there and when the sun rises or sets on certain rocks, that'll tell you this is the spring equinox or the winter solstice, that kind of thing. And it also has these chambers, these old stone chambers around the middle that weren't big enough to live in, not really big enough for storage. They seem to have sort of ceremonial ties to them. And the site appears to be like 4,000 years old. The Native Americans up here didn't really work much with rocks. That just kind of wasn't their way. They didn't leave a lot of stone structures everywhere. And some people believe this was Celtic in origin or European in some way, which would predate the Vikings, predate Columbus by, potentially millennia. So if you think about this, farming is the most important innovation in human history, no doubt, right? If we're gonna stop hunting and gathering, if we're gonna stay put, then you got to farm. But if you're going to farm successfully, the second most important innovation in human history would be the calendar, because you got to plant at the right time, you've got to harvest at the right time, you got to hunt certain animals at the right time. That would be dictated season after season, year after year, generation after generation by the stars above, right? By the sun, by the movement of the planets, because if you get farming wrong, you die. Not just you, your family dies, your community dies. So it became a sacred site because we know sometimes you follow all the rules and things still go wrong. And there's this one, they call it the sacrificial table. It's a large stone, large enough for a large animal, large enough for a human, with a groove carved in it to collect blood. And it appears to be a place where if you followed the rules and things went wrong, it would make sense. You would go to your sacred calendar site and you would make some kind of sacrifice to try to set things right. And it's one of those places that's just, you scratch your head and say, this was something. And even to this day, you can still visit it. You can scratch your own head. And pagan groups still hold rituals at solstices and equinoxes.
1: No sacrifices, though.
0: Oh, the sacrifice. Here's the most troubling thing you're going to hear today, Ryan. If you ever hold a human sacrifice because, let's say, there's a drought, it works. It works 100% of the time.
1: It doesn't work.
0: Yes, it does. If I killed, if we killed Bill today, the rains will come back. I mean, it could take weeks or months or even years, but the rains do come back and thank God we killed Bill,
1: So you're advocating in case that when things get tough, human sacrifice is the way out of it.
0: I'm just saying there is a cause and effectality to this whole thing. Okay, wait. Before we go, one more Stonehenge to tell you about in New England, in Lincoln, Massachusetts, just outside of Boston, a sleeper community for Boston. There's a place called Ponyhenge, and Ryan, this site dates all the way back to the year 2010. And there was a Halloween display where someone put out a child's rocking horse with a headless horseman on it. And after Halloween, they took the headless horseman down and but left the child's rocking horse in this little field right by a farm. And they were going to take it in. And then the next day, the strangest things happened. Another rocking horse showed up next to it. And they just went, huh, let's see what happens. And by the spring, there were four. And then over the summer, there were six. People just started dropping them off. No rules, no nothing, no signs. And then after a year or so, there was like 40. And then 50, and then 60, just child rocking horses. And this is now like a thing. And it's been going strong since 2010. And there's dozens of them. And every time they have to move them all to cut the grass, they put them back in a different configuration. And all I could think of is if they make it, you know, thousands of years, what will future archaeologists think of Ponyhenge?
1: Our guest here, the latest book, by the way, Wicked Strange, and I'm guessing there's probably things that you could, if you did an updated edition, add in that you've learned after the book. Jeff Bollinger, am I saying it
0: Bollinger,
1: right?
0: You're so close. Rucker.
1: Bollinger.
0: Rucker. Rucker?
1: Yeah, I know.
0: Rucker.
1: I call you. You know what? I think that everyone pronounced my name wrong growing up, so I totally
0: Rucker? How'd they mess that up?
1: Bollinger. Yeah.
0: Right.
1: Bollinger.
0: Yeah.
1: Well, I want to know about some of these different stories. And there's one that stands out to me is that strange tomb of Dr. Timothy Clark Smith. That is an interesting attraction in a way. It's I guess you can call it an attraction.
0: Yes. The grave of Timothy Clark Smith draws sometimes 12 and 13 tourists a year to the town of New Haven, Vermont. The traffic is brutal. New Haven, Vermont, not to be confused with New Haven, Connecticut, where Yale is. New Haven, Vermont is a little bigger than a football field. I mean, it is a tiny little town. Timothy Clark Smith, medical doctor Timothy Clark Smith, is a man who had a debilitating case of taphophobia. And taphophobia is the fear of being buried alive. Mm. And what Timothy Clark Smith did to make sure he would not be buried alive is just incredible. So first of all, he insisted on having a glass-topped coffin, and that coffin that wasn't all. In his hands, he wanted a hammer placed in one hand and a chisel placed in the other. So if God forbid, if God forbid you didn't, you weren't around when he tapped on the glass, he could chisel his way out. Now, he died in 1893, which is not the Stone Age, right? But there was a time where people were scared of being buried alive. There were various patents filed for devices to keep you from being buried alive. So he had the glass top coffin, and I've seen a photo of him in it, like dead in his coffin. But at the cemetery, he's got a grave, and it's not marked. You got to know what to look for. And it's easy because it's a small cemetery with like one hill in it. And that hill is his grave. There's two stones. One was sort of marking where the entrance was. And on top of the hill is another one. It looks almost like a chimney. But if you look down, there's a glass window with a chimney that goes down 6 feet to his glass topped coffin. And it's so people have been looking down there since he was buried in 1893, trying to see his grave. And if you go there today, you can see this, you know, the glass is, it's, you know, over, you know, 130 years old at this point, but it's got some moisture underneath it. And so I went there and I'd read newspaper accounts from like the 1940s and 50s that said people come here and claim they can see him. But the superintendent of the cemetery said, I've never seen anything but darkness. But I had two things that superintendent didn't have. I had an iPhone with a nice flat little camera that you could set on the glass and move around and between the bubbles. And I had a 2000 lumens flashlight that could turn, you know, turn like darkness into daylight. And I set that on the glass. I set it on the glass, the flashlight, the iPhone, and then I covered the whole thing with my sweatshirt so I blocked the sunlight out. And I took a picture. And there's so much moss growing in every direction that unfortunately you can only see down maybe 3 or 4 feet. But I imagine that just enough light got down to Timothy Clark Smith where he thought, you know what, they're finally checking on me, and I appreciate that.
1: Yeah, you see the stories about how they had like the rope and bell attached.
0: Yeah,
1: but you're right.
0: Dead
1: this
0: ringer.
1: Is the late 1800s. Yeah, early
0: That's
1: 1900s.
0: Right.
1: But you still hear stories about that in the world where they wake up in the morgue. You know, sometimes that happens still to this day in some countries. We're going to take a break, and if anyone has any questions, if you'd like to talk to our guest and maybe talk about some wicked strange things that have happened to you, we'll take some of your calls later, but you can email me, RyanRecker at coasttocoastam.com. Jeff Belanger is our guest, and I really need to emphasize the land so I say it correctly from here on out. 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Don't go anywhere.

0: 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April 1775. News of the fighting at Battles of Lexington and Concord spreads across New England into the frontier town of Keene, New Hampshire. 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
1: And our guest is Jeff Belanger. He is an author and explorer, and Wicked Strange is the name of his book. And there's so many strange stories in the New England area that Jeff has experienced and researched himself, but it seems like there's a lot of other stories that maybe he hasn't heard about. So in the next half hour, let's say about 30 minutes from now, we'll start taking some of your phone calls, and maybe you'll be able to stump him with one he hasn't heard before. But there's so many different stories of roadside oddities and monsters and ghosts and UFOs in the New England area. I want to learn more about that with Jeff coming up after the break. Looking forward to continuing. You know, next weekend, by the way, is an Emerging Artist Weekend. 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
1: 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I'm your host, Ryan Recker. I want to say hi to Deborah, who's listening on KFI. And I'm getting all kinds of great emails. RyanRecker at coasttocoastam.com if you want to message me on there. One person was upset. I didn't get a chance to read all the emails from our last guest. I do apologize, but we had so many people call in that sometimes it's just not possible. So let me use that as the preface. I try to get to as many questions. And if you have a question for our guest, email me, RyanRecker at coasttocoastam.com. We'll take some of your calls in the next hour. Joining us here is someone that explores the strange and unexplained. His book is Wicked Strange. You can look it up online. Jeff Belanger, thank you so much again for joining us on Coast to Coast AM.
4: Good to be with you, Ryan.
1: There's a lot of strange things out there. Is there anything that's too strange for you? Have you ever come across something that said, oh boy, this is a little bit much for me?
4: No. That's the short answer. If some story endures, like, the, you know, I have a journalistic background, right? So if a story is enduring, that means it's a force to be reckoned with in some way. If it's stuck around, you know, I mean, if someone makes something up, like, you know, you've got your own BS meter that you listen to and you go, I don't know, that doesn't sound like it's quite true to me. And then I might pass on it. But if it's endured in some way, I at least have to ask why. And if nothing else, even if you don't believe in aliens or monsters or ghosts or the hereafter or whatever, you still have to ask yourself, why does the story stick around, even if it defies logic? And what's the reason? What purpose does it serve? Because the story itself can become a living, breathing thing. I mean, it's a legend is something that literally exists. And the only way a legend dies is if we stop talking about it. And that's not one person's decision. That's a collective decision. So if one person mm-hmm. says, hey, I went to the Lizzie Borden house in Fall River, I didn't see a ghost, therefore it's not haunted. Well, that's like saying, I went outside today, lightning didn't strike, therefore there's no such thing as lightning. Well, you got lucky today. You know, there was no storm in the sky. But sometimes lightning strikes and we talk about it. And sometimes lightning strikes again, even in the same place, even though the expression tells us otherwise. We know that's just not true. So why? And so whether it's stories of ghosts, monsters, demons, what have you, even true crime takes on a life of its own. You know, these are real horrors that happened. And then the thing becomes bigger than whatever the original event was.
1: So do you ever find yourself researching, and it sounds like you do a good amount of research, and it completely kills the story and you're disappointed? You thought, oh man, I wish I wouldn't have researched this.
4: No, because that's still a value. There are phantom hitchhikers all over the world and have been since long before there were cars, by the way, right? I mean, there's ghosts of highwaymen and robbers and victims and so on that are on wagon trails and you know, footpaths and things like that. But the notion of the phantom hitchhiker is, you know, pretty well established, especially in the United States. There's one in Massachusetts, the redheaded hitchhiker of Route 44, which Route 44 is a pretty good stretch of road. I believe the speed limit is about 50 miles an hour. So we're not talking about a backcountry road. It used to be the main route between like Boston going down to Providence. And along this road, right on the Rehoboth-Seekonk line, people have reported, especially in December, a disheveled red-haired man wearing a flannel shirt standing by the side of the road, thumbing a ride. Mm-hmm. And then he disappears. Or maybe you pull over to offer him a ride. He gets to the car and disappears. He gets in the car driving along and then he disappears. I mean, every version of the phantom hitchhiker story you can imagine has happened right here. I did something for the History Channel there like 12, 13 years ago. And we talked to some local Rehoboth police officers. And I remember him saying, like, you know, the day I see the redheaded hitchhiker is the day I turn in my badge. And I said, but the redheaded hitchhiker is a police issue. It's a police, you know, it's a situation that the police have to deal with. And he goes, what are you talking about? Mm-hmm. I said, how many times have you gone out there? Because there's people looking for his ghost parked along the side of the road. And that in itself is dangerous. He's like, yeah, that's fair. Plenty. You know, I've had to pull mm-hmm. over and say, hey, move along. I got into all the newspaper archives, and the story is always like back in the 40s or 50s, this guy was hit and killed by a car and he haunts the road ever since. There is no accident report. There is nothing in the newspaper about a person dying here. Nothing whatsoever. Nothing. But the story still endures. And I, you know, why is that? Even though forget a smoking gun. I can't find a regular gun, right? There's nothing back there to suggest it. But the story still endures. And I was thinking about this too. You know, you've ever been driving along the highway late at night and you're getting a little bit sleepy and you pass a cross on the side of the road that someone had put up, mm-hmm. you know, where someone died.
1: Sure, right.
4: And that cross forces you to maybe put the window down, turn up Coast to Coast AM a little bit louder, slap your face a little bit because you realize whoever that was died doing exactly what you're doing right now, just traveling down the road. And I think the cross on the side of the road, the phantom hitchhiker, even if you don't believe in ghosts, it's a reminder that we don't always reach our destination alive. And so we sort of tell these stories because if nothing else, they serve as a warning, you know, that the road can indeed be dangerous. Even if someone didn't die right there, someone has died hitchhiking, someone has died changing a tire and so on. And maybe it forces us to be a little more careful.
1: Well, you know, we're coming up to the end of a show called The Curse of Oak Island, and I think they're filming the final season right now. And one of the
4: things,
1: dad watches the show.
4: Don't ruin
1: it. Well, that's the thing. My dad watches the show, and he always tells me it's like it's the same thing. They allude to them finding something, and they never find anything. So that begs the question, I guess. In Massachusetts, there's some people that believe the Knights Templar visited there. Is that right?
4: Oh, yeah. So there's two stones in Westford, Massachusetts, and there's a stone called the Westford Knight. And so when I first started looking into it years ago, it required some imagination. Picture of a very nice Boston commuter, community, not far from Ponyhenge, by the way, with, you know, a nice main street. And then there's this flat stone right off the side of the road. And it really takes some imagination at this point, but it looks like the carving of almost a knight who's lying on his back, holding a shield, holding a sword. But I'm being very generous in my description, right? I mean, it's just scratches in a rock. And some people believe that that was Knight Templar Sir James Gunn, who was on Prince Henry's expedition to North America in 1399. And he did indeed pass away. And so the implication is, were there Knights Templars here? If so, what were they doing? And then we start making leaps, right? Did they bring the Holy Grail? Did they hide it in Westford, Massachusetts? once you see one thing, it just keeps going and going. The stone was sort of discovered in the 1800s. And then there's also something they call the Ship Stone, which is on display in the local library, which is a short walk up the road from this stone on the side of the road. And the Ship Stone has basically got, like, imagine a 5-year-old or me at my age drawing on a piece of paper as best he can a ship with, like, a triangle sail and a boat and an arrow. You know, I mean, it's about as good of art as I could do today, and I'm no artist. But it's carved into a rock, and it was believed, could this been a marker when this expedition came in? Now, if you go there today, this stone slab has turned into an actual landmark that's now fenced in. There's a bronze statue that requires no imagination. It's clearly a knight lying on his back holding a shield. They've put plexiglass over it, which is starting to weather, so it's getting difficult to see through the plexiglass. And there's signs, with various books and things saying, could this be a connection to the Knights Templar right here? So 10 years ago, it would just be the rock and you'd have to do your own head scratching. Today, you see that bronze statue and assume that guy is buried. Look, if you were on an expedition in 1399 and had only crude instruments, you're not going to bury someone under a stone slab that's in the ground. It's impossible. You couldn't do it. I mean, if you handed me a shovel, I couldn't do it today, right? We'd need excavators. But is it possible he's buried nearby and is under the current road or the sidewalk or school next door? I don't know. But that rock made us scratch our heads. And the story's been told enough times that we start going, you remember that rock in Plymouth we talked about not that long ago? The same mechanisms are still at work. Now, maybe it was. Maybe it was some ancient graffiti, you know, honoring this Knights Templar. Maybe he was here, but would they have brought the Grail to this brave new world? I don't know.
1: I like that you're setting up the end of every Oak Island episode. Could this be
4: could this be
1: the final landing site? Could this be the Knights Templar?
4: It was probably aliens, let's be honest.
1: That's another one of those memes. Could be aliens. You ever find evidence of aliens in your search in New England?
4: Absolutely. So the Betty and Barney Hill case is probably one of the most best known UFO cases ever. And when you're driving down Route 3 in New Hampshire, there's a state historic marker that says right here, this was the place where, Betty and Barney Hill were allegedly abducted. It's made it to like an official state sign. But what some people don't realize is that there's another story that I got to look into, which was amazing. There's an old Cold War era radar base in Vermont, in northern Vermont. Today it's just a shell. It's long been abandoned. But on September 19th, 1961, everything stopped because they saw some strange lights in the sky. This is Vermont, right? September 19th, 1961. They see these strange lights. It's picked up on the radar. Pretty quickly, they're pretty sure it's not a missile or anything like that, but it's also nothing they recognize. And the men on duty at this North Concord Air Force Station watched this light for, they said, upwards of like 30 minutes until it was just gone. And then very soon after that, and we're only talking about, I don't know, 150 miles as the crow flies, Betty and Barney Hill have their experience same night in New Hampshire. And it's the prequel to the story that people don't talk about enough. And Betty and Barney Hill, like that case really, you know, her dress is still stored at the one of the local universities. We get to go there and photograph it. You can see squares have been cut out of it where they were testing it for various things. There's a bust of the alien they claim they saw. This was an interracial couple in 1961 driving from Montreal, Canada, back to their home in Portsmouth, New Hampshire, driving at night because they're an interracial couple and don't want to draw attention to themselves. And this is a time when that was illegal in some states. New Hampshire was not one of them, but still, you know, they don't want the attention. But they saw this light in the sky. They stopped the car, and according to Barney, this craft comes down and is less than a football field away, and he sees this entity, you know, looking at him, this being looking at him. And the next thing they know, hours have passed, and they're 30 miles away from where they were just what they thought was a moment ago. And they reported it to the local Air Force base. Eventually, of course, it ended up in Fuller's book, and the case propelled them to fame, whether they liked it or not. And when I pick that one apart, and I don't put a ton of stock in regression therapy and hypnosis, but I still find the rest of it compelling enough that I am willing to say I believe something happened to them, something profound that they couldn't explain. And obviously, I mean, if you've ever listened to Coast, you know they're not the first nor the last, and nor are they alone. But I think something happened. And especially when you combine it with that radar base in Vermont having their own sighting, something was in the sky that night, and these guys reported it too.
1: Wow. I wanted to ask you about the New Jersey Devil. When I was a kid...
4: Not part of New England, but I can do it.
1: I guess that's true, not part of it, roughly the same area, a little bit south, I guess, but when you look at, I think about New Jersey. When I was growing up, we had family in New Jersey. We'd always travel out there every summer. We'd drive to visit family, and my dad would tell me about the New Jersey Devil, and then I would go to school, and I would tell other kids about it, and then the teacher called my parents and said, stop talking about the New Jersey Devil. So I remember at a very young age, kind of, you know, not really getting in trouble, but scolded a little bit because of it. So I don't know. When did this interest start with you? Were you young and, I guess, branching off of the idea of the New Jersey Devil? Do you like stories like that?
4: I do. So I can bring this all together in a nice, neat package for you. So all over America, especially here in New England, the devil comes up a lot. He is omnipresent. You know, we have devil's footprints where the devil allegedly left his hoof print. We've got countless stories of the devil throwing rocks, deals with the devil, that kind of thing. Part of that is our puritanical roots, where we have to keep talking about the devil, the ultimate scapegoat, someone we can blame anything on. You know, I've been trying to eat better, and the other night I had an extra cookie after dinner, and I'm going to go ahead and blame the devil for that and not my own weakness, right? But so we tell these stories because we want to keep the devil on our radar. And what could be worse than the Jersey Devil, where a woman told her husband, I would rather have the devil's baby than another one of yours. And allegedly that's the moment where she gets pregnant with the devil's baby, and then this demon flies out, and then, you know, this story endures and you get in trouble in school. But man, Ryan, you missed an opportunity. You could just be like, oh, no, I was talking about the hockey team. The Jersey Devil, right? And the hockey team, by the way, I don't care if you believe in devils or if this woman got pregnant by the devil. I assure you, the hockey team's real. They're playing. Look them up. You know, they have a full schedule next season, right?
1: So yeah, I wasn't that bright at that age. I'll say
4: right?
1: that.
4: you had a layup. Just take the shot, man. So that legend, believe it or not, has turned into the mascot of a major hockey team in New Jersey. And I adore that. So we've got stories up here. We need to keep the devil on our radar. Maybe it helps us with our moral path. You know, if being good for goodness sake doesn't do it for you, then you better be good because there's this monster out there hunting us. And so I think we see that all over where how many devil name places there are in the United States, right? Devil's Footprints, Devil's Half Acre, Satan's Kingdom, you know, Hell's mm-hmm. Half Acre. Like we use the name constantly. That's just not in the Northeast. That's all over the country because we sort of need to keep him on our radar in some way.
1: Right. Well, I know you've heard probably every story, but there may be people listening right now that's would think to themselves, you haven't heard this one. Do you want to hear some good stories maybe next hour?
4: I would love that.
1: Okay. And maybe people have questions about monsters or cryptids or UFOs or whatever, they could just call and ask you. Do you any particular thing you'd like to talk about next hour?
4: I'm open to any and all things. I've been doing this a long time and love talking about it.
1: All right, this will be fun then. So if you're listening here, give us a call and we'll start lining up some phone calls for our guest, which you can find online, jeffbelanger.com, Wicked Strange, a book that came out that talks about the oddities and urban legends in the New England area. I think this will be a lot of fun next hour. I'm getting some email questions, too. I'm going to try to get to Ryan Recker at coasttocoastam.com is where you find that. You know, I mean, we've only scratched the surface of some of these different legends and folklores. If there's one particular you'd like to talk about, give us a call on Coast to Coast AM.

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4: From ABC News, I'm Wayne Cabot. Oil prices rise as an Iran deal proves elusive. With the strait closed and no apparent progress on opening it, crude is pushing higher again. Pump prices may also spike, says analyst Patrick Duhon at Gas Buddy. Even if the strait were to open tomorrow, he notes, it would take months to replenish supply. The White House is downplaying that fear. Director Kevin Hassett of the White House National Economic Council on ABC's This Week.
5: The IDF taking control of a 12th century crusader castle in southern Lebanon. The Israeli flag raised atop Beaufort Castle. This is the deepest Israeli forces have been inside Lebanon in 26 years. The IDF saying it's rooting out Iranian-backed militia Hezbollah inside Lebanon.
4: That report about Israel raising its flag deep into southern Lebanon from ABC's Patrick Reivel. Ice fell from the sky in the area of Sioux Falls. Big hailstones overnight and reports of possible tornadoes. Utah's Great Salt Lake is not as great as it once was, shrinking as the water level drops from a winter with little mountain snowpack. Cranes are taking boats out of the state marina now. Amy Arulian is with Utah State Parks.
6: We do expect that more boats are going to need to be removed, if not all of them are going to need to be removed from the marina, so we can expect more crane days this summer.
4: NASA says Saturday's fireball over New England was a daytime bolide. That's a meteor that enters Earth's atmosphere and explodes with a deafening sonic boom. This one picked up on a ring camera in Danvers, Massachusetts. Fragments fell in Cape Cod Bay. The American Meteor Society figures the space rock was 3 feet wide, entering the atmosphere at 75,000 miles an hour near the Massachusetts-New Hampshire state line. The boom heard as far away as Montreal and Delaware. This is ABC News.
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9: Amazing. It just goes on and on.
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11: I love it!
10: The number two slot went to another low-budget horror film, Obsession, with over $26 million. It's Obsession's third consecutive weekend of growth, making it the first non-Christmas release to do that since Jaws in 1970. $35. In third place, The Mandalorian and Grogu raked in about $24 million, a 70% drop from its debut last weekend. Mike Dubusky, ABC News.
4: June is dawning, and so is the start of the Atlantic hurricane season. But we see no storms on the map for at least the next 7 days. June is also the start of the annual dog bite awareness campaign by guess who? Your mail carrier. No joke, last year postal employees suffered

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1: Jeff Belanger is our guest, and if you have something you'd like to talk about, something strange, something in your neck of the woods, a UFO, a monster, a cryptid, a roadside oddity, something strange indeed, Jeff will take some of your calls here. And this could be fun as we start to get a few of those in. I'm getting some email questions, too, that I'm going to try to get to. Ryan Recker at coasttocoastam.com. There's one question from Lisa that wanted to know about his program that he used to give at libraries. And she had a follow-up question to that. So it looks like Lisa has seen Jeff in person. So maybe you have been around when he's presented something somewhere and you'd like to call in or maybe talk about one of his books. Feel free to do that. I'm Ryan Recker. If you want to email me, like I mentioned, ryanrecker at coasttocoastam.com. Jeff Belanger, we'll continue with him next on Coast to Coast AM.
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4: And welcome back to Coast AM. I'm Ryan Recker. If you want to email me, RyanRecker at coasttocoastam.com. You can find him online. You can find his books online, like Wicked Strange. He's a storyteller, an adventurer. I guess that works. He explores the unexplained, the strange, and boy, does he have some great stories. Jeff Belanger, thank you for joining us.
5: Good to be with you, Ryan.
4: All right. I had an email. I'll just read this email first from Lisa. She said, I would like to ask Jeff, a couple of years ago, when he did a program at a library, we used to be able to connect to the library and get some information so we could see it on our iPads or iPhones. Does he still do that? I get the newsletter from him, but he doesn't state that anymore. I don't know what that means. Maybe you can help Lisa out.
5: Sure. Yeah. So during COVID, I do a story tour every fall. I currently have like 57 dates for just this fall alone, where I'll be all over, mainly the Northeast, but I've gone as far as Australia to do this. So I do these story tours. I do it in small theaters. I do it in libraries, sometimes colleges, universities, things like that. And most of them are open to the public. A lot of them are free and sponsored by the organization. Others have a ticket price. During COVID, I did it all on Zoom. And as a person who adores being in front of an audience, sharing these stories and showing pictures of some of these strange places, Zoom got us through, but I don't miss it, you know? What she's asking is, these libraries used to host it via Zoom, and I don't really book those anymore. It's more in person. I've had that request plenty, and we're working on it.
4: Okay. Let's take some calls. Let's start east of the Rockies. Nancy is in Philadelphia. Nancy, you're on Coast to Coast AM. Go ahead.
6: Hi, gentlemen. I have to say, I'm afraid I'm becoming a pest of a frequent caller, but it's stunning how virtually every time I turn on the radio, because I can't sleep at night because I have a lot of pain from having had cancer, the topic I can relate to. It's stunning. And Ryan, I just have to say, Ryan, your sense of humor is wicked awful, and I love it. I called because I'm your friendly Philadelphia lawyer, but my family had a second small home in all places, Newport, Rhode Island, and I consider that area my second home. I went there for many years, 25 years and more. I'm a native Newporter, basically. And we would go to Providence, Rhode Island, for different purposes while we were there all year round, and we would shop in Fall River for, like, discount clothing. It was wonderful. And so I've heard all these stories. And typically when there's a story about the devil, you know, people hold up a cross, like the cross is going to keep the devil away. And I'm born into a Jewish family, so I understand all of Jewish tradition and the Old Testament. I'm a student of the Old Testament. And during COVID, when every synagogue in my neighborhood closed their doors, I said, this is outrageous. I want to be with people of faith, regardless of whether there's a virus. And I went to a church that was open for 3 years every Sunday, and I got myself a real education about the New Testament, about which I knew nothing. And I learned there in the church that it's actually in the Bible, and I looked up while I'm on hold. It's the story of Job. This is in the Old Testament. And in the story of Job, it mentions Satan. And in Hebrew, the word is Satan, very clearly the word Satan. And when you are raised in Jewish tradition, you never have any conversation in a synagogue of any denomination about Satan. That's like, no, that's a Christian belief. We don't discuss that. And we don't discuss Jesus Christ because we don't believe he's the Messiah. And, you know, there's this wall between the people who believe in the Old Testament and the New Testament, and yet they're both related. And so I found it very interesting. And I don't know, when you hear stories about the devil, it's usually something, you know, something bad from like from the middle of the air, from somewhere else. And I don't know if you know, and most people know, that Satan, we know it's mentioned, Satan is mentioned in the New Testament, but most people don't know, and no Jews know, that it's mentioned in the story of Job, in the Old Testament, and that's where it comes from. It doesn't come from, you know, some ghost stories or, you know, weird happenings. It's actually Satan was mentioned in the Old Testament in the story of Job, where it is
4: okay.
6: God
4: yeah.
6: fighting with Job. Yeah. I'm sorry,
4: yeah, Nancy,
6: fighting with Satan.
4: Very good. Thank you very much for the call, Nancy. You know, so Nancy heard us. We were discussing the New Jersey Devil, and that was
5: sure.
4: you kind of gave some of the folklore behind it. It's kind of interesting, too. Are there any biblical-leaning demons, things like that, that come to mind that you've heard stories from in the New England area?
5: Yeah, absolutely. So I had mentioned there's plenty of other devil stories. So sometimes this comes down to a label, right? So if something is not... If something doesn't compute, we give it a word, right? Some wispy thing goes by, you feel cold, we'll call it a ghost. I don't have a better word. It could be something natural, could be something preternatural, could be something otherworldly, but I do my best. And that's all we have is what the witness claims. One of the problems I've always struggled with the devil in particular is that he's a catch-all. You know what I mean? If you're scared, I mean, think about it. During colonial times, there were various wars going on, like the Prince Philip War, which was the bloodiest battle in all of British or American history to this day per capita. The bloodiest war, rather. You had 80% plus of the indigenous people wiped out, 20% of the colonists. And so from the pulpit, you had preachers saying, These heathens, their words, not mine, please note, you know, that are with the devil. You know, God's on our side, obviously, and the devil's on our enemy's side, obviously, which you could say of any war ever. And so you had, it was sort of a way to other people. You know, we needed the devil as the opposer, as the thing that stands in the way of whatever is good and righteous according to us. And so calling locations after the devil, telling stories of, hey, the devil literally left his footprint right here in this rock. You can see it to this day. Sort of keeps him on our radar, but also keeps him at our service. And so one of the things I adore about talking about ghosts and monsters and aliens and everything else is that we get to strip out the dogmas of religion and just talk about weird stories and let those stories fall where they will. Let them do their noble work on you. You know, if we talk about aliens and you can get your head around that there's very likely life out there in the universe and maybe it's been here, then maybe you start to realize that you're a piece in a much bigger picture. If you believe in ghosts and spirits, which I do, I've had weird experiences I can't explain, then I have to come to grips with there is some form of an afterlife. Now, which brand of religion gets me there the best? I don't know. I'm no expert there, but I do know the stories endure, and each witness does their best to interpret what they experienced, and then they give it a label, whether it was ghost, alien, monster, devil, Satan, angel, God, you know, demon, or what have you.
4: Got an email from Frank. Said he has your book, loves it. He's enjoying the conversation. He was laughing earlier. You're very entertaining to, I think, the listeners. I got a couple of emails that said they're really enjoying that side of it. One person emailed in, and this is Donna. I'm from New Jersey. I've lived in the area of it. And while we were young, we'd ride our bikes through the woods quickly so we didn't find the New Jersey devil. Okay, I like that.
5: Yeah.
4: Thank you, Donna, for the email. Let's go to the wild card line. And Elaine is in Texas. Elaine, you're on Coast to Coast AM. Go ahead.
7: Hello. My story is about roadside rocks, interesting rocks. There's runestones in America.
5: Sure.
7: I've seen runestones in Scandinavia. I believe it was in Sweden. But there's a runestone in Minnesota, the Kensington stone, which I have not seen. But I saw the roadside sign. And in Oklahoma, I drove up from Dallas to see what they had. And if you're willing to make a rugged walk down into kind of a hole, there's a state park in Oklahoma that has these runestones, and I thought it was worth a trip if you like that kind of thing. It's kind of a remote area outside of a little Oklahoma town I can't think of the name of, but it was pretty interesting.
4: Okay.
5: Yeah. We have the Narragansett runestone in Rhode Island, and there was this rock that was exposed after the hurricane, I think it was like 1920s, you know, the beach naturally erodes, and there was a rock that was visible at low tide in Narragansett Bay that had runes carved into it, clearly carved into it, and it would only get exposed at the lowest part of low tide. And then the strangest thing happened. This was a very highfalutin area, mansions and so on. The rock was stolen. It was stolen.
4: Oh, no.
5: And by the way, that's not you and me, Ryan, getting a six-pack of Narragansett beer and saying, let's steal this thing. Like, this would be like, you know, we'd need earth movers. And it was missing for almost a year, and then it showed up again. Someone had turned it in. And thankfully, now it's on display on dry land right by the library, where you can go and you can see these runestones, which seem to absolutely predate Columbus. And it's become one of Rhode Island's most famous rocks. So, yes, I'm aware of the runestone in Minnesota. We've got one in Rhode Island. They're all over the place. And I adore. I mean, look, we know Vikings were in Martha's Vineyard off the coast of Massachusetts before Columbus. We're sure of it. Right. And there's runestones out there, too. So someone left a mark long ago that sort of shakes up our history books. And I adore that.
4: Finding things that shake up the history books. That's exciting when you can do some research and you start to realize that maybe we don't have the full story, and you could discover something new that shakes up history at any given time, it seems like.
5: Absolutely. And we dismiss ghost stories. We dismiss folklore and legends because we don't necessarily have concrete proof or the eyewitness does, but like that doesn't mean other people will believe them. But those stories don't go away, and those stories are valid, and it's a way for us to connect, because when we share these stories, we're not just connecting with our past, we're connecting with our community. And when you share the story with another person, you're connecting with that person. So if I say I had a ghost experience in this particular location, if I'm even telling you that story, I'm also telling you, I trust you. I'm trusting you with this thing that you're not going to laugh at me. You're not going to mock me. It's okay if you don't believe me, but can you at least believe that I believe that I had this experience? And, you know, I can't tell you how many times like I've met skeptics or whatever, and they're just like, oh, I don't believe in any of that stuff. And I say, yeah, it's okay. I don't take offense if you don't believe. It's okay. I it's fine. And then they'll pull me aside later and go, you know, there was this one time. and I go, go ahead, tell me your one time. Yeah, grandma died and there she was in the kitchen. I'm like, yeah, okay. Well, no such thing, I guess. And then we just move on.
4: Yeah. All right. Let's take another call. Let's go east of the Rockies. And Doug is in Vermont. Doug, you're on Coast to Coast AM. Go ahead.
8: Hi, I'm in Burlington, Vermont, nicknamed the Queen City. Wonder if you've heard of a thing they do. A lady does a tour every year, usually in October, I believe, called the Queen City Ghost Walk, where she takes people around to several different haunted places in Burlington.
5: I have not heard of that one, but there's thankfully ghost tours everywhere. But Doug, you live in a wonderful town. Obviously, I hope you've at least looked out on the lake and seen Champ of Lake Champlain.
8: I have not seen Champ.
5: Come on.
8: Well, I've seen Champ at the ballpark. We have the
5: yes.
8: Lake Monsters.
5: I have the hat. Yeah. So Champ, what Doug's talking about, there's a minor league baseball team, and they are the Lake Monsters. And Champ is the mascot. He comes out with a big green, you know, costume and so on. And if Doug can tell you there's statues all over town and monuments. That is a big, beautiful lake, and a lot of people have had sightings. And of course, you've got your ghost there, too.
4: Awesome. All right. Yeah, minor league ball clubs, they really grab on to these type of mascots, these stories for mascots, rather. And I like that because that means you can wear the ball cap, you can get the jersey, and it's a fun way to do it. And I'm glad that a lot of these minor league clubs use things like the New Jersey Devil or these cryptids or whatever.
5: Yeah. We have a theme forming, right? We've got the Jersey Devil hockey team. We've got the Champ the Lake Monster baseball team. Let's keep going. We're going
4: to have
5: like a whole coast-to-coast league of sports.
4: So like a fantasy league, we can put all of them in and see who gets the best record.
5: Who has the best monster or UFO or alien or ghost?
4: Right. Let's go to the first-time caller line, and Jared is in South Carolina. Go ahead. You're on Coast to Coast AM.
9: Hey, excellent. Happy to be on. Really enjoy the show. Kind of discovered it about 7 years ago when I had to start working at 4 a.m. at my job. So it's been a great ride ever since. Wondering if the guy, I'm originally from New Hampshire, Henniker, New Hampshire, the story of Ocean Board Mary.
4: Sure.
9: Yeah, yeah, really. So, I grew up right in that area, and that legend always went around where supposedly back in the 1700s, on a ship was taken over by pirates, and Mary's mother was on the ship pregnant with him, and the pirate said, if you name the baby Oceanborn, I'll spare everybody's life on the ship, which she did. And legend has it later on, I guess maybe I could be butchering the story, but later on in life, Mary ends up running into the pirate later on after she became a widow, and they have a house in Henniker, and supposedly there's pirate treasure buried on the land, and people see ghosts in that area. So, yeah, I was just curious about what your thoughts were on it.
5: Yeah, Jared, have you been to the house? You know, there's the Oceanborn Mary house.
9: I grew up all around there. It's a beautiful old house. Yep.
5: So that's actually her son's house, not hers. Later in life, when she was widowed, she had moved in with her son. So it's not a stretch to say it's her house. I mean, she did live there, but yeah, that was her son's house that's still standing there in Henniker, and they call it the Oceanborn Mary house. You told a pretty close version of the story. It varies depending on who tells it. The pirate element is always in there, and the missing treasure, which may or may not still be somewhere there in Henniker. Obviously, you didn't find it, Jared, or you wouldn't have to work at 4 a.m. But it's out there somewhere. Who knows? But yeah, that story also endures, and the house is still there. Private home, but you can drive by it.
4: Oh, Jeff, you just need to go on treasure hunts. And with all your knowledge and the research that you're doing, you had to have come across something that made you want to go out there with a metal detector to find it.
5: Oh, absolutely. Yeah, there's plenty of treasure stories.
4: All right. I have never come across a buried treasure. I did have someone that I knew that when they were digging to put a lake on their property, came across mastodon bones and donated it to the local university. That's about as close as I think I've found. We'll take some more of your calls. And by the way, Jeff, your book, Wicked Strange, and some of the other things, maybe your fall tour, if they want to keep up to date on that, jeffbelanger.com. That's the best place to go.
5: That's it.
4: Did I say it right this time? Did I say it? I hope I said it right. I had to, when I wrote your name down, I underlined Lan because I'm so embarrassed for saying it wrong before. Jeff Belanger is our guest, and you can find him online on Coast to Coast AM. Don't go anywhere.

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1: And our guest for the next half hour here will be taking your calls, Jeff Belanger. And you can find him online, jeffbelanger.com. Book is called Wicked Strange. Wonder if he's coming to a city near you. Check the website. That fall tour sounds cool. I'm going to have to go and see if he's going to be near me. I live in the Detroit area. Maybe Jeff will let me know. Become an insider. And one of the nice things about being an insider is when you have it on your phone, you got the app downloaded, it makes it easy to search. It makes it easy to find certain topics. It really does. Like, for example, John just emailed me and he said, I wanted to thank Jeff for his December 12, 2015 episode of Coast to Coast AM. He was discussing Krampus and other dark creatures of Christmas. He said he listens to it every December. Well, if you're an insider and you just go on there and you're like, okay, I wondered the last time Jeff was on. I'm really enjoying hearing this. That's easy. You type in his name, Jeff Belanger, and then you get to see the episodes where he's been on, and you click play and listen to it. It's as simple as that. Original news articles, show recaps, bios, ability to filter based on guests. Very easy. 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We'll take some more of your calls, and if you have any questions, perhaps by email, I'll take those too. 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
1: 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I'm your host, Ryan Recker. 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Our guest here taking your calls, Jeff Belanger. And I noticed you'll be in Sault Ste. Marie. That's probably the closest location you'll be to me as you travel with your live tour this year. And that's way up there in the UP.
7: So I've been to the UP a lot. It's a wonderful, beautiful area. You know what you call people like you, Ryan, who live below the bridge, right?
1: Well, I guess mitten people, I don't know. So,
7: no.
1: What would the name be?
7: It's trolls. That's what they call
1: trolls on that side.
7: That's what
1: the
7: they
1: bridge.
7: Call the U people in the UP call folks from south of the bridge there in Michigan. I love Michigan. UP. I'm there all the time.
1: Meaning Upper Peninsula, they're Youpers to us Youpers. Down here.
7: That's right. Yeah. They're Youpers to them up there too.
1: And you have a busy schedule. I hope that people come up to you and say they heard you on Coast to Coast AM.
7: Yeah, it happens. You know, I mean, it's great. You know, you had mentioned, you know, getting story leads. So I've done a podcast for 9 years called New England Legends, which started as a TV series on PBS that I hosted and produced and wrote. And what's so cool about doing what we do, not just the podcast, but also Coast to Coast, people like us become sort of like lightning rods. You know, when something weird happens, they find us and they say, oh, you know, I got to call Coast to Coast, or I'll email Jeff, or I'll find him and tell him a story. And so when people ask, like, where do you get your stories? Like, it's easy now. Thank you. Right? It's just crowdsourced. It's people sharing and calling in and saying, well, have you heard about this? And sometimes once in a while, I'll go, no, I haven't. But that could be next week's podcast. I'm on it.
1: Love it. You want to take some more calls?
7: Yeah, let's do it.
1: All right. Let's go west of the Rockies. And Roberta is calling in from California. You're on Coast to Coast AM with Jeff Belanger. Go ahead.
5: Oh, you talking to Roberta?
1: Yeah, that's right, Roberta. Go ahead.
5: Oh, I didn't hear that. So, yes, Jeff and Ryan, good old Dark 30, and this is great. I wish you had been on first. We used to call these camp stories growing up, and I would get books about the New England area. Stories such as we have out west, because my father grew up in the High Sierras, and we had all the Indian legends that were very similar in the strange and unusual, and we can't explain it. So I would really want to get your book, because I tell these stories to my grandchildren. And now I'm having great-grandchildren, and they are just totally in awe. And I tell them, these are actually based on true stories. These are not made up, mostly. So, Jeff, is it American spelling or English spelling?
7: American, J-E-F-F. Thank you for asking.
5: And Belanger. It's Bollanger, correct?
7: It's Bellanger. You can also, you know what, if it's social media is easier for you, you can find me at Exploring Legends.
5: I will do so.
7: Yeah.
5: Because my grandchildren and even my grown children, they listen to these stories and they're absolutely amazed. How do you know these things, Grandma? I've been interested in these type of unexplained things since I was a very small child.
7: Well, all Roberta, right. Thank Roberta. You for keeping those stories alive and sharing them. That's what they're meant to do, because, you know, to me, these legends are kind of like a sermon from our past, and you don't always know how a sermon will hit different people. Different people will interpret it, you know, their own unique way. One of my favorite Southwestern legends is, actually, let me start in Maine. In Maine, Mount Katahdin, the highest mountain in Maine, has the legend of the Pomola. And the Pomola is like a half bird, half man, with the head of a moose, just to give it a Maine twist. But when he would flap his wings, it would be so loud that it was like a thunderbird. And he guards the top of the mountain, which is a dangerous place, by the way. There's nothing for you on top of a mountain. So it's this legend that's sort of endured. In the Southwest, you've got the Thunderbird. Same thing, half man, half bird. Not the head of a moose, but, you know, in the Southwest, these Thunderbird legends exist all around the country. Mothman in Point Pleasant, West Virginia, arguably a thunderbird, right? I mean, this mm-hmm. same sort of description comes up again and again. And you can say there's no such thing, but I don't know. The U.S. Air Force might disagree with you, because what's painted underneath their F-16s, right, in their fighter squadron, their PR fighter squadron? The Thunderbirds. These stories endure for some reason. And even if we haven't decoded that yet, I think they're worth sharing, and it's important. So thank you, Roberta, for sharing them with your kids and your grandkids.
1: Yeah, and going back to sharing the message with the kids, what's a better introduction? The TV show Are You Afraid of the Dark from the 90s, or the Goosebumps books?
7: Oh, man. There's so many flavors. I'm a child of the 80s. I grew up on Ripley's Believe It or Not and Amazing Stories and In Search Of and, you know, all that stuff. So, you know what? Whatever works for you. Whatever gets people wondering that maybe we don't know everything about the way the world works around us is okay in my book.
1: All right. How about we take another call? Let's go to Ted on the wildcard line. Sounds like he's driving truck right now. Ted, you're on Coast to Coast AM. Go ahead.
8: Yeah, I'm trucking, heading near New Orleans. Good morning, Ryan, Jeff, and thanks, Donna. First of all, I want to thank all the Fordians out there. I hope to talk to some of you in Valhalla down the line. I've got two quick tales that I think are related, and if you can keep me on the line, I'm doing this through my phone. In 76 in San Francisco, I opened the first skateboard shop that had a skateboard team. Shout out to Tommy Guerrero. And one day this van pulls up in front of the place with a Utah plates, and these two really strange guys get out. One of those is albino. They come in, they want to buy 60 skateboard helmets for kids, but they knew nothing about skateboarding. They had nothing to do with it. And I overhear one of the guys talking about stalactites. Okay, that whole thing was weird. I ordered the helmets, got them, they showed up, they paid, gave them a great deal. But the whole thing was weird, okay? And what I think may be a related story, I'm hanging out at South Shore Tahoe with some buddies of mine. We were up there skiing. We're in a casino, and we're hanging out throwing stuff down on the roulette table. And I see this albino guy, another albino guy, and he's standing about 20 feet off of the felt. And all of a sudden, he walks up, he throws down a black chip on a number, he hits, he slides it all to another number, and he hits again. So within 5 minutes, this guy turns a C note to about 130 large, and he walks out. And I'm like, oh my God, what did I witness there? So I'm curious what your thoughts are on those two potentially related tales.
7: Okay. I think, Ted, first of all, if you're in New Orleans, watch out for the Rogueroo, you know, the Cajun werewolf. I was just in New Orleans last month. So beautiful city, great area. Yeah, albinos are lucky. I don't know. Is that the takeaway here? they get deals on helmets. And, the thing is, when anything sticks out, in this case, a person who's an albino, I guess, might stick out a little bit. We start to notice not only them, but what's happening around them. And then we start looking for connections. It's what we do. Is there something more to it? You know, I guess we can't help but try to make a connection, even if maybe it's just seemingly random.
1: Very interesting. I got an email comment here that said, next time you talk to George, ask about the man who wants to be buried with his cell phone in case he's buried alive. You know, I think there's probably people listening right here that would think that's not a bad idea, just in case.
7: It's been done. I mean, it's happened already, you know. I mean, we're so attached to these stupid things now that, might as well get buried with them. Then at least, you know, they're gone, right? Yeah.
1: I know. It would be, think about all the people grieving that tries to call you from the grave. I mean, that is can't be healthy. But yeah. Then again, you know, as a backup, you're right. It's in our pockets at all times. It's in our hands at all times. I'm guessing there's probably a lot of people that requested it to be with them in the grave. Let's go to the first time caller line. And Bruce is calling in from California. You're on Coast to Coast AM. Go ahead.
9: Yes. You know, there's a real purgatory. I used to live in Massachusetts, and there's a state park called Purgatory. It's just outside of Wittenville, between Providence and Worcester. And I'm telling you, it's a real scary place when you go there close to sunset. It's almost like a mini canyon with big old boulders and rugged stuff and dark colors. So I haven't been out there in over 50 years, so I don't know if it's still there, but it's called
7: Purgatory Chasm. It is still there. I was there last summer. Yeah.
9: Oh, were you? Okay.
7: Yeah.
9: I don't know if it's still there.
7: It's so Purgatory Chasm.
9: And he took me out right around sunset, man. I said, I didn't want to stay long, you know.
7: it's purgatory. It's a purgatory is also a term for a geological feature. In this case, when glaciers were moving through, it basically blew apart this giant rock, right? So you can walk through it. It's, I don't know, maybe a third of a mile in length, and there's these cliff faces around you that were formed when this ice just sort of shattered this rock apart. And there's the Devil's Corn Crib is in there, and various features within it. People rock climb there and people die there. I think someone died there just a couple summers ago. So it's become a place of mystery. It's also a very popular tourist attraction. People hike through it. But also people get hurt there. And I think when events like that happen, it sort of leaves a mark. I mean, you don't have to be an expert to look around you and realize this place could be dangerous. I mean, if you take a wrong step, you could get hurt. In this case, you know, sometimes people die. So, yeah, I imagine at sunset that would be a pretty creepy place.
1: All right. We had an email request. They wanted to know your opinion or if you know the Bridgewater Triangle.
7: Yeah. I was in the documentary. the Bridgewater Triangle is this area about 220 square miles south of Boston. But realistically, those of us that have studied it, you could double the size of it to probably all the way up to like Plymouth on the, you know, right by the Cape, down into, you know, Providence, Rhode Island, out even into Connecticut, really. It's this area of a lot of strange experiences. Lauren Coleman, the cryptozoologist, first coined the term in the 1980s, where he noticed there was a strange number of hauntings, UFO sightings, cryptid sightings. There's been cult murders there. And that redheaded hitchhiker of Route 44 that I mentioned before, that's right about at the heart of it. We believe the underlying stain is the King Philip's War, America's Forgotten War, which the surrender of that war happened on Route 44, just a short distance up the road from Seekonk, Rehoboth, where it ended. And it's one of these things that we've forgotten about it, but history has a funny way of picking at us because it repeats and it haunts us if we don't pay enough attention.
1: Interesting. One person emailed in, Patricia, wanted to know, is short story writer Shirley Jackson's house in Bennington, Vermont, haunted?
7: I don't know. I don't know that one. Forgive me. I don't know.
1: Ooh, okay. Shirley Jackson's house, Bennington, Vermont. So there's finally someone got one to you that you weren't familiar
7: you
1: with.
7: I'll write it down.
1: It seemed improbable, but here we are. It finally happened. Have you ever considered, and I don't want you to take this a bad way, have you ever considered trying to come up with a new story that's never been told to see if it catches on? You wanted to start your own folklore?
7: So I wouldn't do it because that would undermine my entire career. However, I am aware of like the notion of a tulpa. A thought form, which goes back to ancient Tibet. I believe in that. I think it's totally true. I know paranormal researchers that have done it, like transparently done it. It was a place in California, an old inn and hotel kind of place. And they basically invented a backstory of this woman who was murdered there. And they freely admit they weren't trying to pull one over on anyone. But they told the story enough that it did sort of catch on. I've also seen the effect of television shows. There's a haunt called Slater Mill, which is where the American Industrial Revolution was started in America, in Pawtucket, Rhode Island. And the show Ghost Hunters was there years ago. And they had talked about this ghost of a little boy, ghost of a little boy, ghost of a little boy. It kept coming up in the show. Nobody that had worked there at the time, because I live pretty close by, I know the folks, had ever seen or experienced this little boy. But ever since the show mentioned that, well, now people mm-hmm. see it and report it all the time. So is it something that was there and was missed? I don't know. Is it something that was mislabeled? I don't know. But whatever it is, it's there now. And, you know, take that what you will, a tulpa, a thought form, or, you know, our best guess at what it must have been like.
1: Well, Jeff, if people wanted to look you up online, maybe see some of your tour dates, maybe you're going to be close to them. Where can they go?
7: They can go to my website, jeffbelanger.com, or it's at Exploring Legends on Facebook and Instagram. And I try to post my various adventures and things there as well.
1: jeffbelanger.com, Wicked Strange. I saw you have a link to the book there. Independent bookstores, things like that. It's always nice to be able to purchase those things when you can go and have a conversation with someone about it. And then your live events, when you get to go talk to people, I love that people have all kinds of strange things. You must really enjoy what you do because it sounds like you're having a great time.
7: It beats a real job, Ryan. I got to tell you, I've had them. They're terrible. No, I've been fortunate and blessed to do this for over 20 years now. And I love the connections. I love connecting with people, with our history, with our stories, our legends and lore. And I'm just grateful to be able to share the journey with people like you and Coast to Coast listeners.
1: Great. Jeff Belanger, thank you so much. We appreciate the time, and I'm glad we were able to connect tonight.
7: Thanks, Ryan.
1: 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If you want to reach me outside of the show, feel free to give me an email, ryanrecker@coasttocoastam.com. 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Just do a quick search for Ryan Recker, Ryan Recker Radio. So many people to thank. Adam Thompson, Gina Silvetti, Stephanie Smith, Michael Cosio, Donna Walker, Dan Galanti, Tom Danheiser, Sue Trakis, Bill May, Sean LaDesueur, Lex Lonehood, my mentor, Phil Tower, and of course, the legends that make it all possible, George Norrie and Art Bell, and you for listening all these years. I'm Ryan Recker for Coast to Coast AM. Hopefully we get to talk again soon.

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8: From ABC News. I'm Sherry Preston. The U.S. and Iran exchanging new strikes over the weekend. U.S. Central Command says the U.S. launched self-defense strikes on Iranian radar and command and control sites. Iran retaliating, launching missiles at U.S. military forces in Kuwait. The attacks raising new questions about peace talks. ABC's Karen Waugh has more.
9: President Trump posted on social media overnight saying Iran really wants to come to a deal, urging his critics to sit back and relax, promising it will all work out in the end.
8: Optimism surrounding some sort of deal has helped push gas prices lower over the past week, dropping 18 cents a gallon, now averaging $4.33. President Trump now says he will headline the opening ceremony of the Great American State Fair after most of the musical acts who were scheduled to appear backed out, trying to distance themselves from partisan politics surrounding America's 250th birthday celebration. Here's ABC's Allison Kosick.
10: Martina McBride, Brett Michaels, Young MC, and the Commodores were all set to take part, but say they'll no longer perform. McBride saying on Instagram, "I was presented with an opportunity to perform at a nonpartisan event, but that turned out to be misleading." Several of the artists raising similar concerns.
8: President Trump has suggested scrapping the entire event, but organizers say it will go on. In his first public remark since the end of his tenure as Fed chair, Jerome Powell stressed the need to defend democratic institutions and warned about the impact of a politicized Fed.
11: Like so many other institutions, the Fed has been undergoing a stress test. Congress wisely chose to insulate monetary policy decisions from political pressure. All other advanced economy nations have done the same.
8: Powell made those comments as he accepted the John F. Kennedy Profile in Courage Award this weekend. You're listening to ABC News.
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8: A race against time in the ongoing cave rescue effort in the Southeast Asian country of Laos. 5 miners have made it out so far. 2 men remain missing in a cave they entered more than a week ago in Hong Kong. Here's ABC's Britt Clennett.
16: We speak to these rescue divers almost every day. They say that they're now trying to explore other openings, other kind of entrances that might exist around the cave. They're trying everything to get these other two out, to first locate them. They'd have to provide them with supplies first if they found them and then try and get them out.
8: Rescue workers are exploring a 6th chamber where the remaining 2 men might be located. Let's give some respect to the lowly pigeon.
17: Studies of pigeon migration show that they have an internal compass
7: German scientists finding a magnetic-like material in their liver that aligns with the Earth's magnetic field. University of Bonn researcher Christian Kurtz.
17: Our study also contains evidence all these macrophages in the liver are connected to nerves. They all go to the brain.
7: Wild species migrate seasonally up to 1,200 miles. The common city pigeon just kind of hangs around within a mile or two. Wayne Cabot, ABC News.
8: The United Auto Workers are on strike against a major parts supplier for GM. About 1,000 union members at the American Axle plant in Three Rivers, Michigan, walking out over a contract. That plant builds parts for the Chevy Silverado and GMC Sierra. Sherry Preston, ABC News.
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4: This is America in the Morning from Westwood One. Good morning, I'm John Trout. It's Monday, June 1st, 2026. Here's what's coming up on America in the Morning.
5: President Trump remains undecided about whether to move forward with a ceasefire extension with Iran. I'm John Stolmus in Washington.
6: There's now a curfew around Delaney Hall, an immigration detention center in Newark, New Jersey.
7: They use barriers as weapons.
6: I'm Julie Walker.
8: The U.S. military says it carried out a strike on a boat allegedly smuggling drugs in the Eastern Pacific Ocean. Donna Water, Washington.
9: Charges filed in a deadly crash on I-95 in Virginia.
10: Sleep issues, distraction issues.
9: I'm Clayton Neville.
11: On Wall Street, June trading begins this morning with the major averages at record highs. I'm Jessica Ettinger.
12: A CDC survey finds that the cigarette smoking rate among U.S. adults dropped to another all-time low last year. I'm Lisa Dwyer.
4: All ahead on America in the Morning. It's 7 past. After a weekend of contemplation, President Trump continues to ponder the peace deal negotiations between U.S. and Iranian officials and whether to give it his stamp of approval. John Stolmus has the latest from Washington.
5: Following a two-hour meeting with senior advisors on Sunday about whether to accept the proposal put forth by negotiators, the president decided to hold off on making that call. In a post on Truth Social before the meeting, the president said Iran must reopen the Strait of Hormuz, agree to never develop a nuclear weapon, and allow the U.S. to have access and remove all their enriched uranium. In an interview with his daughter-in-law, Lara Trump, on Fox News, the president remained confident a deal would get done.
13: We're making a great deal. We're going to make a great deal. We'll just go back and finish it off militarily. But this would go faster. It's probably better on a humane standpoint. There's something nice about it also. You know, save a lot of lives. Whether it's the other side or not, you save a lot of lives.
5: A spokesman for Iran's foreign ministry has said the negotiations Trump is considering do not include any discussion of the nuclear issue. It's hoped an agreement will open up the strait to traffic once again, easing the energy markets and bringing down sky-high gas prices. Treasury Secretary Scott Bessent on Fox Business Channel praised the president for getting the Iranians this far.
14: Whether it's the military intervention, the blockade, or the economic fury, this is the first time the Iranians have ever been willing, 47 years, have been willing to discuss not having a nuclear weapon. It was, you know, a verboten subject, and now it's on the table for the first time.
5: Democratic Senator Chris Murphy, however, disagrees, telling CBS's Face the Nation.
15: Families and businesses are being ruined by gas prices. They're $6 a gallon in some places, but it's just been a humiliation for the United States, and it's made Iran more powerful.
5: Meanwhile, several Americans were injured, none seriously, after a drone attack on a U.S. base in Kuwait last Wednesday. And Israel continued their push deeper into Lebanon, their deepest penetration in 26 years, capturing the Beaufort Castle, a key strategic mountain site they once captured in 1982 and gave up when they left Lebanon back in 2000. John Stolness, Washington.
4: In New Jersey, Delaney Hall is located just 9 miles from the World Cup venue MetLife

0: Stadium and a 9-minute drive to Newark Airport, but it's become the hotbed for protests against the Trump administration's immigration policies. Correspondent Julie Walker reports on a curfew around the Immigration Detention Center after clashes between protesters and ICE. And New Jersey Senator Andy Kim, speaking on CNN's State of the Union, who was able to inspect the facility, says part of the problem is the for-profit status of the detention center.
1: When I talk to with a man who has stage 3 lung cancer and he's not getting the medical care that he needs, these stories, they need to be heard.
2: Yeah.
1: You know, and look, I get it. You know, Delaney Hall is run by a group called Geo Group. Geo Group is getting nearly a $1 billion contract to run Delaney Hall. You know, so they tell me there's one full-time doctor. You know, they could have, for 800 detainees, they could have more doctors if they wanted to. But again, that's cutting into the profits that they're trying to pocket.
3: There's now a curfew around Delaney Hall, an immigration detention center in Newark, New Jersey, where clashes have happened between protesters and federal agents, including ICE, that's now drawing in local and state police.
4: As the situation intensified, additional support was needed. Because of their good, fast work, arrests were limited to 3 people. Let me be clear. Violent, chaotic clashes hurt everyone. They put the lives of both protesters and law enforcement in danger. They take the focus away from people inside Delaney Hall and their families. And they raise the temperature with ICE.
3: Governor Mikey Sherrill describes one over the weekend where she says 3 protesters were arrested.
4: We saw masked individuals attack the barrier, taking aggressive, dangerous actions against Newark and New Jersey State Police. They threw projectiles, they used barriers as weapons, and lit tires on fire in the street. Police at this time were not wearing protective gear. They'd been on site since the morning to ensure that protesters on all sides, pro-ICE, anti-Delaney Hall, could safely exercise their First Amendment rights.
3: The Democrat says this takes the focus off the detainees and only inflames the situation.
4: And I refuse to give ICE an excuse to surge into our communities.
3: Those comments, courtesy WABC, Newark Mayor Roz Baraka imposing a curfew from 9 p.m. until 6 a.m. around Delaney Hall. Protesters have been demonstrating on behalf of detainees inside who went on a hunger strike over poor living conditions. I'm Julie Walker.
0: It's 12 after. When we return on America in the Morning, the U.S. military making waves in the Pacific with a 4th strike in just 1 week.
5: $5,000. 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
9: 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As the revolution grows, men from southwestern New Hampshire serve in the Continental Army. Many under the command of Joseph Ashley, colonel of the 2nd New Hampshire Regiment. Soldiers from towns around Keene, New Hampshire march south, fighting for the independence of a new nation. The courage of the Monadnock region helped shape America. 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
11: A mix of sun and clouds today, highs 64 to 67. A clear sky tonight, lows 39 to 42. Partly sunny tomorrow, highs 70 to 73. A mainly sunny sky Wednesday, highs 76 to 79. And a mix of sun and clouds Thursday, highs 82 to 85. I'm meteorologist Joe Shaka from the WKBK Weather Center.
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0: Back on America in the Morning with a check of the nation's forecast, AccuWeather.com meteorologist Matt Rindy.
1: It is the start of June, so it won't be long until we ask where the summer went. Despite the new month, we are going to continue the thunderstorm activity we left off with in May, with the southeast remaining the focus for development, especially this afternoon from Louisiana through Georgia and Florida, northward to southeast Missouri and Kentucky into North Carolina. A few of the storms from southeast Missouri and western Kentucky, southward to Mississippi and Alabama, can be strong to severe with hail, damaging winds, and heavy rain. Even outside of the severe thunderstorms, heavier rain for the rest of the southeast could lead to some localized flooding. A storm will be moving through the northern Rockies today, and from that there will be another area of gusty thunderstorms covering a large part of the central U.S. from eastern Montana and western North Dakota southward through northeast New Mexico and northern Texas and western Oklahoma. These storms will have damaging winds, hail, and heavy rain with a tornado or two also possible in parts of eastern Colorado to western Nebraska and western Kansas. Ahead of the storms developing, it will be very warm to hot through the central U.S. with 90s and a few 100s in parts of Texas and Oklahoma, and warming to the upper 80s to near 90 into Nebraska and Iowa. On the western side of the system, it's going to be a steadier rain through northwest Montana, with showers expanding into Idaho, western Wyoming, and northern Colorado. The rest of the west will be dry with sunshine, and highs will run into the 70s and 80s in the northwest and warm to the 90s and the triple digits in the southwest. That's the weather across America. It's going to be a warm day in Memphis, Tennessee, with a heavy gusty thunderstorm and a high of 92. Watertown, New York is going to have some sunshine with a shower and a high of 68. That's the nation's weather. I'm AccuWeather.com meteorologist Matt Rindy.
0: 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A Massachusetts family of four was among the five killed in a crash involving a bus on Interstate 95 in Stafford County, Virginia, south of Washington, D.C. Correspondent Clayton Neville reports the driver of the bus involved in the crash is facing criminal charges.
2: Relatives of the Donsevs say the family of four were on their way to a wedding when they were involved in a chain reaction crash involving multiple vehicles, including a bus that's believed to have caused the accident. 45-year-old Dimitri, 44-year-old Ekaterina, 13-year-old Emily, and 7-year-old Mark, all killed. So was 25-year-old Priscilla Mafalda when the bus hit the car she was riding in. The National Transportation Safety Board now investigating.
3: We do a 72-hour look back to see what the driver's activities were during the days leading up to the crash.
2: Tom Chapman with the NTSB.
3: So we're looking for sleep issues, distraction issues.
2: Investigators say preliminary findings show the bus slammed into traffic that was slowing down for an upcoming work zone. On Saturday, Virginia State Police said the bus driver, 48-year-old Jing Dong from Staten Island, New York, had been charged with two counts of involuntary manslaughter. More charges are possible. U.S. Transportation Secretary Sean Duffy said investigators are looking into Dong's license and driving records. According to Duffy, Dong doesn't speak English, which is a requirement for commercial vehicle operators. I'm Clayton Neville.
0: The United States military carries out another attack on vessels it accuses of running drugs. Correspondent Donna Warder reports the latest strike happened in the Pacific Ocean, the fourth such assault in the past 7 days.
4: The U.S. military says it carried out a strike Saturday on a boat allegedly smuggling drugs in the eastern Pacific Ocean. 3 men were killed. It was the fourth such attack in a week and puts the death toll from months of U.S. military attacks in the Pacific Ocean and Caribbean Sea on suspected drug vessels at 205. The strikes began in early September, with the Trump administration declaring that the U.S. is at armed conflict with Latin American drug cartels that the administration says are behind the flow of drugs into U.S. communities. Donna Warder, Washington.
0: When we return on America in the Morning, rating the 401k for needed cash after these messages.

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1: My name is Whitney Allen, and I'm a widow. My husband Ryan died. 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
7: It's 20 after. Welcome back to America in the Morning. We turn the calendar on a new page this month on Wall Street. 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
8: Wall Street opens to start June trading this morning. The major averages are all at new record highs from last Friday. A winning May is in the books for stocks, too. Here we go with June.
9: June is actually the worst month on average in a midterm year. Now, June's also been higher 9 of the last 10 years, so there's something for everyone.
8: That's the Carson Group's Ryan Dietrich on CNBC. On Friday, Dell shares were up 32% in one day. Micron shares were up 5% Friday, but up 87% for the month of May. Apple starts trading this morning, eyeing an 11th week in a row of gains. It's on its longest winning streak since 2009. The major averages all open this morning at record highs. Here's how they did last month for May. The Dow was up 2%. The S&P 500 index up 5%. The tech-heavy NASDAQ up 8%. Here's CNBC's Melissa Lee and Mike Santoli.
10: General principle, new highs are more bullish than bearish, but you can definitely also overshoot in the meantime. The end of May, yeah. You start looking ahead to what might be able to throw a flutter into this story, whether it is a jobs report, a Fed meeting, things like that.
11: Whether or not this vertical move can go higher.
10: For sure.
11: And the best May since the 1950s. I mean, it's been quite a track record for this month.
8: The war with Iran, now in month 4. The closure of the Strait of Hormuz has taken about 20% of the global oil and gas supply off the market. Prices at the pump were lower heading into the weekend, but still near 4-year highs. And that's causing some worries about the consumer.
12: We need those prices at the gas pumps to come down here. 2/3 of consumers surveyed are saying they're decreasing their spending and other things because of gas prices. Walmart talked about the fact that people are putting fewer gallons of gas in their car. They haven't seen that in years.
8: SW Retail Advisors Stacy Widlitz on CNBC. More workers are raiding their 401ks. Retirement balances fell in the first quarter of this year, according to Fidelity. More savers tapping those accounts for cash because they need it. Most financial experts advise raiding a 401k account because you forfeit the power of compound interest. But so many people have to make ends meet with soaring inflation. On today's watch list, big IPOs, initial public offerings are in focus with a SpaceX roadshow on tap. Insurance companies are on alert today as the Atlantic hurricane season began this morning. This is a big week of data coming ahead. We get earnings from some retailers like Macy's and Ulta Beauty, and from some big tech names like Palo Alto Networks, Broadcom, and CrowdStrike. And then on Friday, we get the May jobs report from the Labor Department. That could move the markets.
7: You'll keep us posted. CNBC's Jessica Ettinger at 24 after. The smoke is clearing on a decades-long trend when America in the Morning continues after these messages.
13: This is the highlight of my morning. 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

0: We're back on America in the Morning. It's 26 after. The man police in Virginia believe is responsible for shooting two sheriff's deputies and killing one of them was tracked down to North Carolina. The Carroll County, Virginia Sheriff's Office identified Deputy Logan Utt, a military veteran and a member of the agency since 2023, as the deputy killed in the shooting Friday night at a home near Richmond. Utt and another sheriff's deputy were sent to a home to conduct a welfare check when they encountered 55-year-old Michael Puckett, who opened fire. The deputies returned fire, but Puckett was able to flee the scene. Puckett was spotted on a surveillance camera in North Carolina, and authorities moved in and arrested him. Puckett is expected to face a judge today and also faces extradition back to Virginia to face murder charges. Cigarette smoking rates have hit an all-time low in the U.S., with just 1 in 11 adults now saying they're smokers. On what's leading to less people lighting up, here's correspondent Lisa Dwyer.
1: A CDC survey finds that the cigarette smoking rate among U.S. adults dropped to another all-time low last year, with only 1 in 11 adults saying they are current smokers. The rate has been gradually dropping for decades due to cigarette taxes, tobacco price hikes, smoking bans, public education, and changes in the social acceptability of lighting up in public. Cigarette smoking is a risk factor for lung cancer, heart disease, and stroke, and it's long been considered the leading cause of preventable death. I'm Lisa Dwyer.
0: America in the Morning for Monday, June 1st, 2026 is produced by Jeff McKay. I'm John Trout. This is Westwood One.
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0: This is America in the Morning from Westwood One. Coming up this half hour.
1: It was a sea of blue and white on Fifth Avenue in New York City for the Israeli Day Parade.
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3: Two high-profile Senate races in the midterms already grabbing America's attention. I'm Clayton Neville.
4: Pete Hegseth says Washington is committed to the Indo-Pacific region while softening past comments that describe China as an imminent threat.
5: I'm Haya Pinjwani.
0: A man arrested for killing three people faces a judge in Hawaii today. Three climbers fall to their death in Alaska, and we'll have the updates on an apartment explosion in Dallas and a paper mill implosion in Washington State, along with Robert Workman's sports and a man using AI to make music. Back after these messages.
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0: 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Here's AccuWeather.com meteorologist Matt Rindy.
12: A storm will be moving through the northern Rockies today, and from that there'll be some gusty thunderstorms covering a large area of the central U.S. This will expand from eastern Montana and western North Dakota all the way south to northeast New Mexico, northern Texas, and western Oklahoma. These storms will have damaging winds, hail, and heavy rain, with a tornado or two possible in parts of eastern Colorado, western Nebraska, and western Kansas. Ahead of the storms developing, it will be very warm to hot in the central U.S. with 90s and 100s in parts of Texas and Oklahoma, and warming to the upper 80s to near 90 in Nebraska and western Iowa. On the western side of the system, it will be some steady rain in northwest Montana, with showers expanding into Idaho, western Wyoming, and northern Colorado. The rest of the west is going to be dry, with sunshine while highs in the 70s and 80s in the northwest, and warm to the 90s and triple digits in the southwest. The southeast is also going to continue its shower and thunderstorm development, especially this afternoon, from Louisiana through Georgia and Florida, and northward from southeast Missouri and Kentucky into North Carolina. A few of the storms from southeast Missouri and western Kentucky, southward of Mississippi and Alabama, can be strong to severe. That will have hail, damaging winds, and heavy rain. But even outside of the severe thunderstorms, heavier rain could lead to some localized flooding through the rest of the southeast. Another system will impact the northeast today, from showers forming through eastern New York and New England southward to northeast Pennsylvania and northern New Jersey. It'll be a little cooler as a result, with highs mostly in the 60s. The rest of the Great Lakes, Mid-Atlantic, will be largely dry with a mixture of sun and clouds today, with highs in the 60s, 70s, and 80s. That's the nation's weather. I'm AccuWeather.com meteorologist Matt Rindy.
0: 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There was both pageantry and controversy in New York City Sunday. The pageantry coming with the city's annual Salute to Israel parade amid unprecedented security measures. The controversy, as Mayor Zohran Mamdani did not participate, a mayoral first in over 60 years. Correspondent Julie Walker reports there were many other politicians attending the parade, including a delegation of Arabs from Israel supporting Israel's right to exist.
2: We come in as a lobby of the Druze Nation global in America and all the world to say one thing. Israel did not stand alone. Not only Jewish, the Druze, the Kurd, all the minorities in the Middle East standing with Israel, support Israel.
1: It was a sea of blue and white on Fifth Avenue in New York City for the Israeli Day Parade, with many waving the flag. Thousands came out for the annual event, with one very noticeable absentee, Mayor Zoran Mamdani, who said he would not attend.
5: I said on the campaign trail that I wouldn't be attending the parade, and I've made my views on the Israeli government abundantly clear. And I also said on that same campaign that I would have a responsibility as the mayor of the city to ensure the safety and security of each and every New Yorker. And I don't believe that my presence as the mayor should determine whether or not a New Yorker is safe or secure.
1: Some view his criticism of Israeli policy as anti-Semitic. The parade always draws politicians.
13: We march today in honor of the resilience of the Jewish people. We march in honor of history and of culture. And we march because I, as an African American, stand with the Jewish community against anti-Semitism now and forever. I march because the Jewish community stood with the African American community when we needed it.
1: Governor Kathy Hochul was there.
14: We stand up for each other. We are allies with one another. And hate against one is hate against all. And I, as the governor of the greatest state in the nation, will not tolerate it.
1: Along with Attorney General Letitia James.
13: The Jewish community is not the only one responsible for standing against anti-Semitism. It requires everyone. All of us, every ethnic group, every racial group.
1: And Police Commissioner Jessica Tisch, who promised a very high level of security, and there were police and barricades everywhere. Julie Walker, New York.
0: Americans paying close attention to two highly contested Senate races that could shift the balance of power in Congress in November's midterm elections. Correspondent Clayton Neville reports.
3: Despite recent controversies surrounding Maine Democratic Senate candidate Graham Platner, recent polling shows a close race with Republican Senator Susan Collins. That race critical in whether or not the GOP holds its slim 53-47 majority in the Senate. Platner facing a sexting scandal, accused of texting former staffers sexually explicit messages. Some Democrats holding off on criticizing Platner, though, ahead of the midterms. Senator Chris Murphy spoke with CBS's Face the Nation.
15: Graham Platner is somebody that served our country. He served his community. He's also made mistakes, and he has admitted that.
3: Platner's wife came out defending her husband, saying there are better things to focus on in his campaign than his infidelity, adding that being newly married is hard. Platner's also accused of having an account on Kik. That's an app known as a predator's paradise for child exploitation. Fox News Digital spoke to former Jill Biden press secretary Michael LaRosa. He said Platner's causing division within the Democratic Party.
16: I'm shocked at some of the people, some of the Democrats who I consider friends, being so all or nothing about this guy. And I don't really understand why.
3: The other Senate race catching national headlines is the Texas race between Attorney General Ken Paxton and Democrat James Tallarico. Paxton told Fox News Sunday Morning Futures that he's meeting with Senate Republican leaders this week.
17: We haven't lost a statewide race since 1994, and this isn't the time to do it. We need to unite, and we need to fight together, and I'm willing to do that, and I certainly think they are too.
3: Tallarico is hitting the campaign trail hard, with numerous stops already in the books since Paxton was named the Republican candidate.
18: They're going to throw everything they've got at us. They've already called me a radical leftist. They've already called me a fake Christian. They've even called me a vegan, and those are fighting words in the state of Texas.
3: President Trump endorsed Paxton in the race, and Tallarico accusing Paxton of being the most corrupt politician in America. I'm Clayton Neville.
0: Secretary of War Pete Hegseth was in Asia over the weekend attending an Indo-Pacific forum where he stressed his Asian counterparts have their nations increase their defense spending and toning down the threat from China. At the defense forum, correspondent Haya Panjwani reports.
4: U.S. Defense Secretary Pete Hegseth says Washington is committed to the Indo-Pacific region while softening past comments that describe China as an imminent threat. Speaking at the Shangri-La Defense Conference in Singapore, Hegseth said U.S. policy is trying to preserve a favorable balance of power and prevent any country from dominating the Indo-Pacific.
19: This region has profound implications for U.S. security and prosperity. It's the world's largest and most dynamic market area. It's why our national defense strategy directs the Department of War to set the military conditions required to achieve a lasting and favorable balance of power in the Pacific region.
4: Hegseth said there's no change in U.S. policy toward Taiwan, but said it was still an American priority to ensure China is not allowed to dominate the region.
19: We share a clear-eyed assessment of that security environment and a mutual understanding that a Pacific dominated by any hegemon would unravel the regional balance of power and undermine the equilibrium we all seek to preserve. The Department of War is working with the utmost focus to prevent any such unraveling. We do not approach this challenge with needless confrontation. Favorable balance.
4: I'm Haya Pinjwani.
0: It's 16 till. Among the stories we're covering next, that free ride on social media may be coming to an end. America in the Morning continues after these messages.
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26: A mix of sun and clouds today, highs 64 to 67. A clear sky tonight, lows 39 to 42. Partly sunny tomorrow, highs 70 to 73. A mainly sunny sky Wednesday, highs 76 to 79. And a mix of sun and clouds Thursday, highs 82 to 85. I'm meteorologist Joe Shaka from the WKBK Weather Center.
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0: Welcome back. This is America in the Morning. It's 14 till. Authorities in Hawaii have charged a 36-year-old man with murder in the killings of three men in a remote island community known for its eclectic communal lifestyle. Jacob Daniel Baker faced a judge on the Big Island of Hawaii for the first time over the weekend and was charged with first and second degree murder. Baker remained jailed without bond, with a second court appearance scheduled for later today. Police apprehended Baker following an island-wide manhunt. Police have not given a suspected motive for the killings and so far have found no connections among the victims other than that two of them lived near each other. Shifting gears, there was tragedy in Alaska after three Eastern European climbers on Mount McKinley, who fell near a treacherous pass on North America's tallest peak, have died. With more on the climbers and the one who was rescued, here's correspondent Lisa Dwyer.
1: A Latvian mountaineering expedition group says three climbers on Alaska's Mount McKinley, who fell near a treacherous pass on North America's tallest peak earlier this week, have died. After waiting for weather to clear, a long line from a helicopter was used because the terrain and conditions prevented the helicopter from landing. A fourth climber was later airlifted to a hospital. The National Park Service says the climbers were traversing a route known for its exposed sections when they fell near Denali Pass, which is about 18,200 feet. I'm Lisa Dwyer.
0: More is being learned about three people killed in an explosion and fire that tore through a Dallas apartment building last week, including how it happened. Details from correspondent Jennifer King.
2: Dallas Fire Chief Justin Ball says firefighters were on the scene preparing to evacuate a Dallas apartment complex on Thursday when the building exploded.
3: If it had exploded a minute later, this would be a much worse situation.
2: Sherry Woods heard the explosion.
4: How you hear it? Boom, like, and then I shook, like, I thought something was hitting me.
2: No firefighters were hurt, but a child and two adults were killed, and at least five others were injured. An attorney for the apartment owner says the building was being sold, and an engineering firm hired by the buyer struck a gas line while doing soil testing. I'm Jennifer King.
0: Officials in Longview, Washington, confirm that the bodies of all the missing after a chemical tank at a paper mill imploded have been recovered. In all, 11 people were killed and 8 others injured when a tank at the Nippon Dynaware packaging plant containing white liquor imploded, with those injured suffering chemical burns and inhalation injuries. The dead ranged in age from 27 to 58. There are health concerns in the area after hundreds of thousands of gallons of the white liquor spilled into the Longview, Washington stormwater and canal system, where dead fish in affected ditches and canal networks were discovered and higher pH levels in the water detected. America in the Morning continues. We used to get it for free, but now there will be paid tiers for Meta's social media sites, Facebook, Instagram, and WhatsApp. The new old tech guy, Chuck Palm, has that story.
5: 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I'm Chuck Palm.
0: Monday sports on America in the Morning. Here's Robert Workman.
6: Baseball Sunday, the Yankees scored all of their runs in the third inning as they beat the A's 13-8. Ben Rice had a double and a triple, driving in four. The Giants spread the wealth, scoring in eight of their nine ups as they rolled over the Rockies 19-6. Willie Adames hit a grand slam.
7: That's great. I mean, obviously, I just wanted to get to have a good at bat and, you know, bring some guys in. But, you know, I'll take the grand slam.
6: San Francisco pounded out 25 hits. Juan Soto's slam helped the Mets mash the Marlins 10-1. Mariners nipped the Diamondbacks 3-2 in 10 innings for their sixth straight win. White Sox have won five in a row after trimming the Tigers 2-1. Brewers blanked the Astros 2-0. Jacob Mizorowski and friends made things miserable for Houston. Three hits allowed, 11 strikeouts. Tatsuya Imai, who tossed a combined no-hitter in his last start, gave up a two-run tater to Jake Bowers, but not much else. Dodgers drilled the Phillies 9-1. Pirates troubled the Twins 9-3. Red Sox got six in the seventh to get by the Guardians 9-4. Orioles clocked the Blue Jays 9-5. Wins for the Rays, Reds, Rangers, Nationals, and Cardinals. Soccer, the U.S. men edged Senegal 3-2 in their next-to-last friendly before the World Cup begins next week. They face Germany on Saturday before starting group play a week from Friday versus Paraguay. At the French Open, men's two-seed Alexander Zverev breezed into the quarterfinals. He's one of just two single-digit seeds still standing on the men's side. Women's number three Iga Swiatek was an upset victim on Sunday. The Stanley Cup Finals open tomorrow night in Raleigh between the Hurricanes and the Golden Knights. And the NBA Finals tip off Wednesday in San Antonio. The Spurs dethroned the Thunder Saturday night to advance and will take on the Knicks in a rematch of the 1999 Finals. That's Monday Sports.
0: It's 7 till. When we return on America in the Morning, artificial intelligence is helping one artist do something Parkinson's tried to take away. That and more after these messages.
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11: 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With more practical tips and useful advice, this is the Old Farmer's Almanac Radio Report for Monday, June 1st, the 152nd day of the year. Actor Andy Griffith was born on this day in 1926, and it's statehood day in both Kentucky and Tennessee, the 15th and 16th states to join the Union. We've been looking into the Almanac archives for advice on soothing a sunburn. Here are some remedies that might come in handy this summer. As far back as 1898, we recommended bathing the affected area with buttermilk. It's still one of the most suggested natural treatments today, often with recommendations to mix with tomato juice. Grated potatoes may help. The starch is said to soothe and cool the burn. Some people swear by green tea in the bath, lavender oil, or apple cider vinegar. Just remember not to experiment on blistered or broken skin. See a doctor for severe burns. That's the Old Farmer's Almanac Radio Report. 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
0: It's 5 till. America in the Morning continues. Back Rooms heads to the front of the class as a Star Wars movie heads to the dark side of the theaters. Entertainment reporter Kevin Carr has a look at the surprise weekend box office.
12: There's a new champion at the box office coming from the world of the internet.
13: I've been there every night since I found the place, and I still barely scratch the surface.
12: Kane Parsons' Backrooms, a big screen spinoff of a creepypasta YouTube series about dimensional portals, obliterated the competition with $81 million for the top spot. This is the largest opening weekend for Indie Studio A24 by a mile, more than tripling that of the previous champ, 2024 Civil War.
14: I think McGee's going through something.
12: In second place was another unlikely horror hit. YouTuber Curry Barker's relationship thriller Obsession earned $26 million, up again 10% from last week.
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12: With indie horror commanding the box office, last week's champ, The Mandalorian and Grogu, plummeted 69% to third place with only $25
16: million. Are you scared? You should be.
12: This does not bode well for the Disney Plus spinoff. Maybe it could have just been a fourth season after all.
17: Magic.
12: The musical biopic Michael moonwalked into fourth place with $12 million, bringing its global haul within striking distance of $900 million.
18: Dad, are you mom now?
19: Yes, I am your mother.
12: And finally, Nate Bargatze's family comedy The Breadwinner debuted in fifth place with a respectable $7.5 million. I'm Kevin Carr.
0: He found himself unable to play the guitar due to advancing Parkinson's, but that did not stop him from being able to finish his latest album. Correspondent Donna Warder reports on how a musician with Parkinson's can keep performing thanks to advances in artificial intelligence.
20: I'd always written, I'd always played, I'd always sung, and immediately it became clear to me that I was in trouble, that my music was going to be seriously compromised. And the first thing that took was my guitar playing. So the first 6 months after I was diagnosed, I couldn't play.
2: 49-year-old London-based singer-songwriter Samuel Smith did what he loved to do until 2020, when he was told he had Parkinson's disease.
20: I thought I had stiffness in my wrist. The next thing I knew, I had a diagnosis.
2: And it was hard for Smith to play the guitar, but he can still make music thanks to artificial intelligence.
21: I thought it was over now.
2: He sings his song, uses an app to upload the file, selects the style of music, and then his backup musicians bring the music to life. Now Smith is performing and recently released his second album, The Art of Letting Go.
22: It's the art of letting go.
20: AI is not replacing anything for me. It's unlocking. It's enabling. It's allowing me to keep writing.
2: I'm Donna Warder.
0: America in the Morning for Monday, June 1st, 2026 is produced by Jeff McKay. I'm John Trout. This is Westwood One.
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24: From ABC News, I'm Sherry Preston. The fragile ceasefire with Iran on shaky ground as attacks are traded overnight and as Israel pushes further into Lebanon. ABC Chief Foreign Correspondent Ian Pannell with more.
25: There hasn't been a watertight ceasefire ever since it was agreed, because the terms of the ceasefire agreement means, for example, the IDF forces can attack Hezbollah positions if they think they're moving munitions or doing any of those kinds of things. And Hezbollah has been responding. We've seen quite heavy Hezbollah attacks into Israel over the weekend. I mean, Israel has now gone deeper into Lebanon than it has in 26 years.
24: For Americans, a bit of relief from the inflation that was triggered by the U.S.-Israel war with Iran.
26: Optimism surrounding a deal has helped push gas prices lower in the last week, dropping 18 cents per gallon, according to AAA, now averaging $4.33. Trump administration officials argue while gas prices are still high, Americans are seeing economic benefits elsewhere, including lower egg prices and wages that are ticking higher.
1: ABC's Karen Hua, Moody's Analytics, says the typical American household has spent an extra $450 on fuel-related expenses since the war began. President Trump says he will now headline the Freedom 250 event on the National Mall after so many musical artists pulled out, saying they were told it would be a nonpartisan concert.
3: It's unclear what information the artists were given by Freedom 250 organizers. But organizers tell ABC News the fair is not being canceled. Instead, they are adding the president's opening ceremony on June 24th, one day before the fair is set to begin.
1: ABC's Allison Kosick. President Trump also says he has no interest in continuing the overhaul of the Kennedy Center he started after putting his name on the Performing Arts Center. A judge ordered his name removed, saying only Congress can rename it. You're listening to ABC News.
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1: Criminal charges now filed against the bus driver involved in a deadly pileup on I-95 in Virginia last week.
17: The NTSB now trying to determine what caused the bus driver to plow into the backup, saying speed may have played a factor.
18: It seems fairly clear that if there was any braking, there wasn't much because of the speed and the severity of the collision.
17: Virginia State Police charging 48-year-old Jing Dong of Staten Island with two felony counts of involuntary manslaughter and saying more charges are pending.
1: ABC's Andrew Dimbert. A mandatory curfew for just outside the Delaney Hall Detention Center in Newark. It's been lifted for the morning just a few minutes ago. ABC's Krista McNally has more on another rally held there on Sunday.
19: Governor Mikey Sherrill sent in state police to bring order outside of Delaney Hall. This all began over a week ago when detainees at the ICE facility started a hunger strike, claiming there is poor living conditions inside. That is when protesters began gathering outside, many supporting the detainees and some in favor of the United States Immigration and Customs Enforcement agents.
1: Families have now been allowed visits with those who are detained inside, which had previously been banned. Malaysia is the latest country to implement a social media ban for children younger than 16. The rules require social media platforms like Facebook, Instagram, YouTube, and TikTok to implement age verification systems. Kids will have a month to download their data. I'm Sherry Preston, ABC News.
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0: declined, while lower crude oil prices and hopes for a Middle East ceasefire are helping ease pressure on fuel costs. Experts say drivers could see even lower prices in the coming months. A proposal to let New Hampshire voters decide on local school property tax caps is moving closer to becoming law. Republican lawmakers in the House and Senate have agreed on legislation that would place the questions on ballots statewide this November and again in 2028. The proposal would allow communities to limit annual increases in school-related property taxes based on inflation and growth in property values. Supporters say the measure responds to concerns about rising property taxes, while Democrats argue it could hurt public schools and create confusion for local governments. Governor Kelly Ayotte has signaled support for the concept, and the full House and Senate are expected to vote on June 4th. Business news and sports are next. 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
0: Stock indexes closed higher on Wall Street, adding to the all-time highs they set on Thursday. The S&P 500 gained 16 points and will open at 7,580. The Dow Jones Industrial Average climbed 363 points and begins trading this morning at 51,032. And the NASDAQ gained 55 points and opens at 26,972.
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0: The Boston Red Sox rallied for a 9-4 victory over the Cleveland Guardians on Sunday. Everyone in Boston's lineup had at least one hit as it finished with 12. Jaron Duran had a leadoff homer for the Red Sox. It was the 10th time he has gone deep this season, with 9 coming in May. Locally, Keen girls softball saved their best defensive game for last on Friday. Andrea Pearsall went the distance on the mound for Keen. She struck out 10 and walked 1. Spalding had 6 hits. 2 were triples, plating 2 runs. Keen played stellar, error-free defense behind Pearsall. Offensively, Keen managed just 3 hits. 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

0: dependable weather forecast.
1: A mix of sun and clouds today, highs 64 to 67. A clear sky tonight, lows 39 to 42. Partly sunny tomorrow, highs 70 to 73. A mainly sunny sky Wednesday, highs 76 to 79. And a mix of sun and clouds Thursday, highs 82 to 85. I'm meteorologist Joe Shaka from the WKBK Weather Center.
2: It's 44 degrees outside our West Keene studios at 611 in the WKBK News Center. 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
0: You know what today is? I know, it's Monday, but... No, some good news. It's the first day of summer. Meteorologically speaking, it's the first day of summer. I know it's really technically like 3 weeks away, but... Didn't that make you feel good? Makes me feel good. Hope you're feeling good. Time to rise and shine. Good morning, my neighbors. How are you? Sunshine, the word of the day for the next 4 days. Had a lot of rain over the weekend. No rain in the forecast now through Thursday. We'll give you a look in a moment. Lots of sunshine. Temperatures creeping up back into the 80s. Thanks for joining us. Welcome to your Good Morning Show. Monday morning, first day of June, the year 2026. 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I'm Dan Mitchell, your host for the next 4 hours. Kelsey is in the news center. Joe's back with us after a day off on Fridays in the weather center. And we'll take you through the whole week right through Sunday, looking for the best and worst days of the week weather-wise. What next weekend might look like. I did hear people talking around the office that maybe we're getting back into one of those trends where we have at least rain on a Saturday or Sunday with a form of repetition. Last year, it was 13 weekends in a row where we had at least a little rain. When are we now, at 3 or 4? I don't know if it's going to be as long as what we had last year, but I know it's bumming some people out. But the good news, as I mentioned, just a slow warm-up in the 60s today, in the 70s on Tuesday, high 70s on Wednesday, mid-80s by Thursday. If we keep going that way, by Saturday, it'll be 110. So there you go. Lots of sunshine. And you have that, at least, to look forward to this week as we start the first week of June. It is meteorological summer. We can talk about that with Joe Shocker, too. The same thing happens in the spring at the beginning of the month that spring comes in and summer, fall. You get the picture. But it is something to think about. And we already had our Memorial Day weekend, and that's a sure sign of summer, too. Weather on Saturday... just as predicted through the weekend, yesterday turned out okay. And even in the afternoon, it would sprinkle a little bit yesterday, but it wasn't enough to send us running for cover. Lee and I, we have this big apple tree. It kind of works like an umbrella. We just hung out under that with Ruckus for a few minutes and then went back into the garden and everything. Couldn't plant or do any of that stuff because the ground's a little cool still. And muddy. It was pretty heavy, the soil with the amount of rain that we had. And there were power outages through the state on Saturday. According to Eversource, they have everything restored now. But thousands in the Monadnock region, customers lost power because of strong winds. There were down lines, some limbs coming down mostly to take down the electricity in Nelson and Harrisville. And other towns, too, reporting outages. Gilsom, Fitzwilliam, Harrisville, Marlboro, Hancock, Keene had a couple of outages, too. Power was restored pretty quickly, according to Eversource. But it was the wind, mostly. Some areas, 40 to 45 miles an hour. Now, it's half a hurricane, but still, it could do some damage. I told you about the big tree that blew down on our property last week, end of last week. I did go out and examine it more closely yesterday. And way up about 40 feet, it was pretty rotted. And then I could see where it had become almost like two trunks intertwined, and it was a big mess. No, I didn't clean it up yet. That's gonna take some effort since it's an oak. I did talk to my friend Jake from Wilcox Tree about a different tree on the property that's closer to the house, and he's going to take care of that for us. But anyway, power's back on for everybody, which is good news. I didn't see it. I didn't hear it, but many people in the state did. A bright fireball streaked across parts of New England on Saturday afternoon, accompanied by a loud boom after a meteor broke apart in the atmosphere, according to NASA. It happened around 2:06 p.m. and was detected by eyewitnesses and NOAA's satellite. According to NASA, they posted on X, the meteor fragmented at an altitude of roughly 40 miles over northeastern Massachusetts and southeastern New Hampshire. NASA estimated the energy released at breakup was equivalent to about 300 tons of dynamite, accounting for the loud noise. Meteors travel faster than the speed of sound, creating pressure waves as they burn and break apart in the atmosphere. This produces the loud sonic boom that could be heard down on the ground. So if you happen to be over to that part of New Hampshire, that part of Mass, and you saw or heard something, you're not crazy. It was just a meteor burning up in the atmosphere, which is kind of cool. Busy week this week. On the way for you this morning, we're going to give you a chance to win yet another Swamp Bats prize pack. We'll do that in about 20 minutes with some trivia. Later on this week, two Sarahs tomorrow, we'll have Kevin, the president of the Swamp Bats, and the coach, Sean McKenna, on with us on Thursday. Thursday's a big day because it's the opening day. Another good reason to celebrate. The Swamp Bats are defending champions. And we've had Kevin and the coach on with us a couple of times, and they've been telling us about the team that they put together. And once again, they're pretty psyched about having a highly competitive team. You'll get to see them for yourself. And go out and welcome the Swamp Bats. Don't forget, too, there's the raffle. You could actually win an official championship Swamp Bats ring. I've seen Kevin's ring. It's spectacular. It's ginormous. And you could own one. You got to go to the game on Thursday to do that. And again, we'll talk about it on Tuesday and Thursday. So as we get to the end part of the week, we get to welcome the Swamp Bats back. And right now, the weather's looking pretty darn good for the game, too. Let's update you on what is going on out there weather-wise. 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
2: A mix of sun and clouds today, highs 64 to 67. A clear sky tonight, lows 39 to 42. Partly sunny tomorrow, highs 70 to 73. A mainly sunny sky Wednesday, highs 76 to 79. And a mix of sun and clouds Thursday, highs 82 to 85. I'm meteorologist Joe Shaka from the WKBK Weather Center.
0: And we appreciate it, Joe. Right now, 44 degrees, and it's mostly cloudy. Not foggy like we had on Friday, but just some clouds out there. They're obviously going to burn off. Gas prices have been coming down, came down over the weekend. According to AAA, the average price a gallon of regular gas will cost you in New Hampshire's $4.38. Down from $4.47 a gallon. Average price of diesel in the Granite State still quite high at $5.64, but it came down 9 cents last week. For the past 3 months, people around the state have told Channel 9 that rising gas prices have affected their day-to-day lives, while others say they are simply just trying to manage the higher costs of everything. On Sunday, crude oil was priced at $84 a barrel. That was down $34 from April 29th, when it was $118 per barrel. Former chief economist for the Organization of Petroleum Exporting Countries, Dr. Masoud Sami, says one reason prices are falling is that Saudi Arabia started exporting oil through a new port. They're using a pipeline to get it to a different way for shipping. So that's one thing that's happening globally. That's not oil that gets to us necessarily. But remember, oil is a global market, not just an American market. So that's some good news. Checking Gas Buddies this morning and looking at prices around the area. Down in Troy, the Sunoco is down to $4.19 a gallon. In Ringe, there's an Irving at $4.23. The co-op in Ringe is also $4.23. In Keene on West Street, gas is down to $4.24 a gallon, which is good news. A couple of stations also in town at $4.29, but starting to come down. So that's better news for folks who are looking forward to the summer and doing some traveling all around. Speaking of traveling, Kelsey told us on Friday she was headed down to the Basketball Hall of Fame down in Springfield, and it didn't disappoint. You enjoyed it quite a bit. How was it?
3: It was very fun. It was very informative, too. I'm not the biggest basketball fan. My boyfriend is, but I got a lot of good things out of that.
0: Yeah. And again, I don't know, because you grew up around New England, if you were a Celtics fan or not a basketball fan at all. But Kelsey surprised me. I said, you know, was your boyfriend into the Celtics? Did he see like all the Larry Bird stuff? And come to find out, that's not the case.
3: He does love the Celtics, but he
0: So he loves the Celtics?
3: He is a Lakers fan. I will say he is from Minnesota. So that whole background, because the Lakers are from Minnesota that jazz and everything.
0: So he saw that and being at the Hall of Fame, the whole history before they moved west.
3: Oh, yeah.
0: And everything. So, all right. Mm-hmm. So that, he's excused. Because he grew up there. I thought he grew up in New England, but like the Lakers. That's just.
3: No, that would be weird.
0: Yeah, that's not cool. Sorry, Danny says I can't see you anymore because you're a Lakers fan.
3: No, bye-bye.
0: I would never do that. Well, I'm glad you enjoyed it down there at Springfield. And so you, 3 or 4 hours you hung out at the museum, at the Hall of Fame.
3: Oh, yeah. It's like about like 3 stories. And then at the bottom, you're able to just play basketball for as long as you want. And he did that for a good 40 minutes. And I was like, nope, we're about to go. We can do this at home.
0: You can play basketball at home. But you're playing on that court, you know, at the Basketball Hall of Fame. Kelsey's coming back with our local news here in just a moment. She'll give you an update. ABC News, bottom of the hour, what's happening around the world. We'll check your money now. Wall Street setting more records on Friday. Will it be another outstanding week? We'll find out as they set the stage. And after sports and weather, a chance for you to win our Swamp Bats prize pack. They kick off the season coming up on Thursday. KBK News Time, 6:34. Your headlines up next.
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9: Good morning. Young workers are moving to New Hampshire. However, the rising costs are making it difficult for them to stay. Senior analyst Jessica Williams joined Dan Mitchell Friday morning to discuss.
10: So one of the key findings we saw are that younger working age adults are driving recent growth into the state, which is a fairly new trend. More than a decade ago, older adults over 65 were comprising most net growth into the state. So while New Hampshire is gaining folks in that, 26 to age 44 age bracket, we know that the state, of course, continues to lose younger adult tax filers under age 26.
9: Jessica explored the findings of her younger residents lead interstate movements.
11: ABC News, I'm Sherry Preston. The U.S. and Iran trading attacks over the weekend, testing the ceasefire that had already been on shaky ground.
12: President Trump posted on social media overnight saying Iran really wants to come to a deal, urging his critics to sit back and relax, promising it will all work out in the end.
11: ABC's Karen Waugh, the judge who oversaw President Trump's IRS settlement, has essentially reopened the decision, including the $1.8 billion fund set up to benefit those who feel they've been wronged by the government. 35 former federal judges wrote to the judge who decided on the decision asking for another investigation into President Trump's dismissal, saying it was an abuse of the federal court system. Curfew at an ICE detention center in Newark, New Jersey has now been lifted. There have been protests going on outside. Some family members allege inhumane conditions inside. In Laos, five minors have been brought out to safety from that flooded out cave. Two are still missing. This is ABC News.
8: 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Here's Kelsey Johnson.
9: New Hampshire authorities are renewing their call for information in a 42-year-old cold case, according to the union leader. 17-year-old Bernice Courtmanch was last seen in Claremont in May 1984, and her remains were discovered nearly 2 years later in Newport, with investigators saying she was a homicide victim and urging anyone with information to contact the state cold case unit. Your Money Now and Sports are next. 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
19: Nicole Murray with Your Money Now. NVIDIA is now pushing into PCs with a new processor called N1X on a new RTX Spark Superchip. The ARM-based chip will debut on laptop models from Microsoft, Dell, Lenovo, and more. CEO Jensen Huang also announced the new Vera CPU is in full production with early adoption by OpenAI, Anthropic, and SpaceX. AI company Runway told CNBC that it is planning a major expansion in London. Runway is building AI systems that can learn from a wider range of inputs compared to large language models. An experimental lung cancer drug from Akeso and Summit Therapeutics reduced the risk of death by 34% in a closely watched late-stage trial. When the medication is combined with chemotherapy, the drug kept people with lung cancer alive for a median of 4 months longer than the standard combination of immunotherapy and chemotherapy. The phase 3 trial was conducted in China, and a global phase 3 study is ongoing. Futures are slightly higher. That's Your Money Now.
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9: The Boston Red Sox rallied for a 9-4 victory over the Cleveland Guardians on Sunday. Everyone in Boston's lineup had at least one hit as it finished with 12. Jaron Duran had a leadoff homer for the Red Sox. It was the 10th time he has gone deep this season, with 9 coming in May. Locally, Keene girls softball saved their best defensive game for last on Friday. Andrea Pearsall went the distance.

0: On the mound for Keene, she struck out 10 and walked one. Spalding had six hits. Two were triples, plating two runs. Keene played stellar, error-free defense behind Pearsall. Offensively, Keene managed just three hits.
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2: A mix of sun and clouds today, highs 64 to 67. A clear sky tonight, lows 39 to 42. Partly sunny tomorrow, highs 70 to 73. A mainly sunny sky Wednesday, highs 76 to 79. And a mix of sun and clouds Thursday, highs 82 to 85. I'm meteorologist Joe Shaka from the WKBK Weather Center.
0: It's 44 degrees outside our West Keene studios at 636. In the WKBK News Center, I'm Kelsey Johnson.
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0: I think this was the first hit for Huey Lewis in the news. I think. I want to say 81 into 82. Right as MTV was taken off, too. 637. If you know little random things like that, you probably do pretty well at Brain Waker Trivia. Time to give you a chance to win a nice prize. 603-357-1290 is always the number you want to use if you want to try to win this morning. If you or anyone in your household, if you haven't won anything in the last 30 days or a prize valued at $600 or more in the last year and you're at least 18, then we welcome you to play. We'll give you a couple of weeks, 10 business days, to swing by 69 Stanhope to pick up your prize if you're the smartest caller of the morning. This morning, another great prize in celebration of the kickoff of the 29th season of the Keene Swamp Bats in the New England Collegiate Baseball League, the NECBL. We have a Swamp Bats pack, prize pack, including two season passes for the 2026 season, all the regular season home games, plus t-shirt and calendar, and a whole lot more. You can come by, pick up your prize pack starting tomorrow, and then you'll have your season passes in time for the first game, which again is this coming Thursday. 603-357-1290, are you ready? Here's your question. According to a recent survey, this is the one thing people say instantly makes a hotel room feel fancy. If you find this in your hotel room, you think it's fancy. Compared to, well, you know, stuff you find in the bathroom and things like that, which will probably make you think, well, this place isn't too fancy. Fancy may not even be the word you think of. This is a good thing. 603-357-1290. According to this survey, this is the one thing people say instantly makes a hotel room feel kind of fancy. What do you think that could be? Let's go to the phone. 603-357-1290, the number to call. You're on first. Go ahead. What's your guess?
1: How about chocolate on your pillow?
0: Yeah, they leave a mint. That's a good answer. And that's fancy. Good try, but not right. I like that answer. KBK, you're on the radio. What's your guess?
2: How about a robe?
0: Like a really super nice, super comfy robe. What's your first name?
2: Yeah. Yes! I want it for my daughter. She wanted it so badly.
0: What's your daughter's name?
2: Her name is Grace.
0: Oh, what a beautiful name. Grace? And you get the Swamp Bats prize pack, and it does include the two season passes to go to all the home games and a t-shirt and a calendar and a whole lot more. That's really good. Great job, Mom. Nice.
2: Thank you.
0: Yeah, and does that make you feel like a hotel room's fancy if it has one of those beautiful, plush, fluffy robes?
2: I wear a robe as often as I can, so yes.
0: Oh, you're the one I saw at the supermarket. All right, so there are those people. Thanks, and what was your name? Did I ask you your name?
2: My name is Jennifer.
0: Oh, that's right.
2: Jennifer.
0: All right, Jennifer. Great job. The answer is a robe. If you find a beautiful pair of robes in your hotel rooms, that means it's nice and fancy. Jennifer and Grace, the winners this morning, you get the prize pack for the Swamp Bats. You're also the smartest caller of the morning, and congrats, and enjoy the Swamp Bat season. We'll tell you about the kickoff season and what to expect at Alumni Field tomorrow when the two Sarahs join us. We'll talk about the team on the field, which arrived yesterday, by the way. Not every player arrives. There are some still participating in the College World Series because they're playing on such excellent college teams. But they're going to have enough catchers and pitchers and everybody for the first game of the season. We'll talk more about that with Kevin and the coach coming up Thursday. 641, let's update you on the weather. 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
4: A mix of sun and clouds today, highs 64 to 67. A clear sky tonight, lows 39 to 42. Partly sunny tomorrow, highs 70 to 73. A mainly sunny sky Wednesday, highs 76 to 79. And a mix of sun and clouds Thursday, highs 82 to 85. I'm meteorologist Joe Shaka from the WKBK Weather Center.
0: Thanks, Joe. Currently, right now, it's pretty cloudy. It's pretty overcast. But don't let it bum you out. We're going to have a fair amount of sunshine today, too. Temperature's already warming up. It is 44 right now outside our Davis Oil and Propane Company studios. As far as the weekend weather, kind of a mixed bag, but it was good enough to be able to get some stuff done outside and around the house. According to Larry, our weather watcher, the totals for the Friday, Saturday, Sunday, the amount of rain that we had at his reporting station, that's out in North Keene, almost an inch, 0.86 inches of rain, which is pretty darn good. Felt like a little bit more on Saturday, a couple of good downpours, but yesterday, just a trickle, just barely sprinkle what we had at the house yesterday. We'll talk more about that in the weather forecast details when Joe joins us coming up here in just about an hour. Plenty of time for you to ask your weather questions and keeping an eye on things. We'll ask about weather for the Swamp Bats, that big 250th anniversary celebration happening in Marlow this weekend. Fingers crossed that they have good weather for that. And then the following week, we really start to see, I think, a lot of the high school graduations happening. And we'll be following that for you, too, because that's super important. Keene High, I believe, is Friday the 12th. And we want to have good weather for that. It's too early for the weatherman to know about that, but we'll keep an eye on it for you. Speaking of the weather and being careful out there, a new study came out from Consumer Reports. And, you know, I nag you pretty regularly about wearing sunscreen and the importance of wearing sunscreen, something I didn't do a whole heck of a lot when I was a little kid. I think maybe my mom would have a tube of it. It's probably Coppertone. That brown bottle, when we would go to the ocean and we would have our shirts off, like me and my brother, like the whole day for like 14 hours. My dad always wanted to make sure we got a good parking spot. So we'd hit the road in the dark and we'd get to York Beach at about, I don't know, 6:30. Sun's coming up and get a good parking spot back when it was affordable. And we'd be on the beach all day up until like 5-6 o'clock. And then we'd be all sunburned and sandy and jump back, squeezed in the car, all three kids in the back seat, and come home. But on occasion, there was sunscreen, but not a lot. And I really didn't start wearing it until maybe 20 years ago. And because of that, and I don't know if I've mentioned it, just had another dermatological visit. And the good news is two of the biopsies came back negative. Bad news is one didn't. So another Mohs surgery on my face. So where the sunscreen? But what's the best sunscreen? Consumer Reports released the annual sunscreen ratings, testing more than 100 products to help consumers choose the best option. To evaluate the SPF, which is sun protection factor, technicians applied measured amounts of sunscreen to small sections of skin and exposed them to controlled UV light to assess how well the products really can prevent a sunburn. So they actually used human beings. Like guinea pigs. For water-resistant sunscreens, panelists soaked in a tub up to 80 minutes, depending on the product's water resistance claim, before the UV exposure. A lot of the sunscreens in the ratings did not meet their SPF claim on their label, but that doesn't mean that they still don't protect you against the sun's rays. That's according to Tricia Calvo. She's with Consumer Reports. The testing, including evaluations for UVA protection, which is linked to aging and skin cancer. So that's the important one. This was measured by shining UV light through sunscreen-coated plates to determine how much light passed through. They found in their tests that some of them are really great at protecting you against UV rays, others not so much. At the top of the Consumer Reports ratings, with a perfect overall score, was Coppertone's Water Babies Lotion SPF 50. That we use that one a lot, pink container. Also among sprays, Eucerin Advanced Hydration Spray SPF 50 ranked the highest. Experts recommend using about an ounce of sunscreen. That's like a shot glass full of sunscreen. That's a lot of sunscreen. But that's to cover your whole body. Sunscreen should be reapplied every 2 hours. Sprays can be good, but they're certainly convenient, but they also carry risks. You can inhale them. They often blow away in the wind, and it's not easy to see how much you're actually applying to your skin. And to properly use the spray, spray yourself, make sure your skin glistens, and then you rub it in. You got to do that too. Consumer Reports emphasizes that not all sunscreens perform the same, but using one and using it correctly can make a significant difference. Experts recommend choosing a broad-spectrum sunscreen with at least, minimally, SPF 30. And check its ratings to ensure it performs as advertised. So you could go to Consumer Reports to learn more about that. And yeah, I was one of those young people that used to put on like baby oil and sun intensifier and things like that, which wasn't cool. And now I'm paying the price. I am now minimally up to 75, SPS 75, which kind of makes me, when I put it on my face, look a little like a mime. But, you know, it's better than continuing to damage my skin. 647 top news stories of the day through the weekend, from the weekend. Talk shows over the weekend. Yesterday, the news programs. We'll take a look for you coming up next. WKBK News Time, 640.
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0: 8 before 7, ABC News. Kelsey with your local news coming up. We'll check in with Mitchell Smith from the King Department of Public Works, where they might be in your way today. Lots of roads continuing to get spiffed up, including Marlboro Street. Marlboro Street's a little rugged right now. They took the tar away, and then they'll put it back, and then it's going to look pretty awesome. So we'll catch up with Mitchell coming up here in about 20 minutes or so. Live weather at 7:40, 8 o'clock hour, the Old Farmer's Almanac, and the Monadnock Moment. Today you're going to learn all about the Steam Mobile Company of America. So I think that was like a steam car that was manufactured in the area. We're going to find out more about them. That's pretty cool. That's right before 9. Coming up at 9:10, first Monday of the month, your open mic show. We'll catch up with the mayor. It is a perfect opportunity for you to call in and ask a question or make a comment about things happening in the city. And there's a lot happening in the city. Mayor Kahn will be joining us on the program coming up at 9:10 this morning. Top news stories. We'll hear this from ABC News, top of the hour. The United States says it has bombed radar and drone sites in Iran after Tehran shot down an American drone over the weekend. Iran then said it launched a strike of its own, and Kuwait reported incoming fire today. The nominal ceasefire between Iran and the U.S. has been repeatedly tested with such back-and-forth attacks, even as officials from both countries try to negotiate an end to this war. It's not clear how close they are to a deal yet, and there's always the risk that an attack could derail those talks. Israeli troops have captured a strategic mountain topped with a crusader-built castle in southern Lebanon, and their deepest incursion into the country in more than a quarter of a century. The Israeli military announced Sunday that it captured Beaufort Castle near the city of Nabatea after days of intense fighting and airstrikes in nearby villages where Israeli troops fought Hezbollah militants. The word is the world is getting a little more uptight about lending money to the U.S. government. The energy price spike triggered by the Iran war has seeped into the price of bonds that help fund the U.S. government. That's caused interest rates to climb in ways that are worsening affordability pressures, which creates a new risk for Republicans in November's midterm elections. President Trump says a task force on fraud could find enough savings to balance the budget. Economists say that's probably unrealistic because of the magnitude of the deficit. Voters are already concerned about the high cost of food and gas, and higher interest rates make it harder to buy or renovate a house, afford a new car, or manage the credit card debt that they've taken on. The French Navy, with UK support, has intercepted another Russian-linked oil tanker under international sanctions. French President Emmanuel Macron announced Sunday's interception of the Taygor in the Atlantic. He emphasized the importance of enforcing sanctions to prevent financing Russia's war against Ukraine. Republicans on Capitol Hill are working to pass a party-line bill to fund immigration enforcement, but proposed funding for President Trump's White House ballroom is complicating that process. Early Thursday morning, it appeared Republicans might drop the effort to include $1 billion for security upgrades at the White House and the ballroom in the bill. The White House had been pressuring Republicans to find a way to include the funding, but Senate parliamentarian Elizabeth McDonough ruled last week that the proposal is too broad and could not pass with only Republican votes. On Wednesday, the president posted to social media calling for the firing of McDonough. Until yesterday, Republicans had been scrambling to revise the proposal to make it work, including the ballroom funding. The Senate hopes to pass the bill this week, then send it to the House before leaving for a week-long recess that they are owed. And organizers confirmed Saturday that President Trump will personally kick off the Great American State Fair on June 24th after several musical guests dropped out over political concerns. The event, intended to celebrate America's 250th birthday, was originally slated to run from June 25th through July 10th on Washington, D.C.'s National Mall. The president suggested the change on social media Saturday, writing, "We should just have a giant Make America Great Again rally for the 250. Speaking of plans that the president has, one of them, of course, was for his fund that would be close to $1.8 billion. This having to do with his lawsuit against the IRS. Vice President Mike Pence has a new book out, so he was making the rounds of the talk shows over the weekend. He was on Meet the Press with Kristen Welker. You can always listen back to the program at noontime here on WKBK. And he was asked what he thought about the fund and the fact that some of the money could be used to pay the insurrectionists from January 6th. many of which were calling for the death of then Vice President Mike Pence. Here's what he had to say about that on Meet the Press yesterday.
1: I think that the weaponization fund is a bad idea from the start, and I would encourage the administration just to drop it. Let's get rid of this fund. I mean, it's deeply offensive to me that you could have a fund that could even possibly compensate people who assaulted police officers or vandalized the Capitol on January 6th. And I think that's broadly held by most Republicans and most Americans.
0: Well, that's former Vice President Mike Pence on Meet the Press yesterday. News on the way for you next. We'll check the roadways, a chance for you to let them know if there's a hole in your road. That's coming up. WKBK Keene, good morning.
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6: From ABC News, I'm Sherry Preston. New questions about the already shaky ceasefire between the United States and Iran. President Trump hinting a deal was close, but then we heard nothing. ABC's Karen Waugh with the latest.
7: U.S. Central Command announcing it conducted self-defense strikes inside Iran over the weekend, targeting radar and drone sites. CENTCOM says the U.S. strikes were in response to what it called aggressive Iranian actions, which included the shooting down of a U.S. drone over international waters. Iran claims it responded by targeting the airbase where the U.S. attack originated. Missile activity was being monitored in Kuwait. All this coming after President Trump suggested a peace deal with Iran was in reach.
6: Israeli troops also captured a strategic mountain in Lebanon in the deepest incursion into the country in 26 years. A federal judge has essentially agreed to reopen President Trump's settlement with the IRS and the so-called anti-weaponization fund that came from it after 35 former federal judges asked for a reexamination.
8: The heart of this really is the conduct by Trump, the conduct by his outside lawyers, the Department of Justice. Did they abuse the court system by, for example, knowing what the outcome would already be when they filed the suit in the first place?
6: ABC Washington managing editor Catherine Folders. 5 miners successfully taken out of that flooded cave in Laos, but 2 others remain unaccounted for. ABC's Britt Clennett with more on the challenge for divers.
9: This is a very complex network of caves, very tiny crevices, jagged walls, muddy water, which has been described to me as the consistency of coffee. We're talking pitch black areas.
6: Malaysia has become the latest country to ban social media for those under age 16. 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
6: What exactly was that in the sky over New England this weekend? A meteor, of course.
12: Doorbell cameras from Montreal to Delaware capture the sound as a space rock about 3 feet across entered the Earth's atmosphere at an estimated 75,000 miles per hour and exploded. The meteor also left a radar signature, and NASA, using those images along with witness accounts, has determined that fragments of the rock lie at the bottom of Cape Cod Bay, north of Hyannis, Massachusetts. Jim Ryan, ABC News.
6: Growing excitement about a new treatment for pancreatic cancer. This one could open the door to other cancer treatments, says ABC's Sophie Flay.
7: It's called daraxonrasib, and according to the results of a clinical trial, it can double a patient's survival time. In the trial of 500 patients with advanced pancreatic cancer, the drug reduced the overall risk of death by 60% compared to patients who had only chemotherapy. And those who took the drug lived substantially longer, for an average of 13 months, compared to about 6.5 months for those who only had chemo. Another benefit? It's a daily pill instead, with fewer side effects reported.
6: A judge in Utah is set to decide today whether to bar reporters and the public from parts of a key upcoming hearing in the case of the man accused of killing Charlie Kirk. Tyler Robinson's defense has asked the judge to restrict access to the preliminary hearing and to seal some evidence in the case, saying the jury pool could be tainted. Sherry Preston, ABC News.
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15: 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Brattleboro police are investigating after a man's body was recovered from Whetstone Brook Sunday morning. Authorities say officers and firefighters responded after 9:45 a.m. to report of a possible deceased person in the water near the Elliott Street Bridge behind the former Falvey Pools building. The man has not been identified. Anyone with information about the incident is asked to contact the Brattleboro Police Department. Gas prices continue to fall in New Hampshire, with AAA reporting the average price of regular gasoline has dropped to $4.38 per gallon, down 9 cents from a week ago. According to WMUR-TV, diesel prices have also declined, while lower crude oil prices and hopes for a Middle East ceasefire are helping ease pressure on fuel costs. Experts say drivers could see even lower prices in the coming months. A proposal to

0: 06.
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0: Stock indexes closed higher on Wall Street, adding to the all-time highs they set on Thursday. The S&P 500 gained 16 points and will open at 7,580. The Dow Jones Industrial Average climbed 363 points and begins trading this morning at 51,032. And the NASDAQ gained 55 points and opens at 26,972.
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0: The Boston Red Sox rallied for a 9-4 victory over the Cleveland Guardians on Sunday. Everyone in Boston's lineup had at least one hit as it finished with 12. Jaron Duran had a leadoff homer for the Red Sox. It was the 10th time he has gone deep this season, with 9 coming in May. Locally, Keene girls softball saved their best defensive game for last on Friday. Andrea Pearsall went the distance on the mound for Keene. She struck out 10 and walked 1. Spalding had 6 hits. 2 were triples, plating 2 runs. Keene played stellar, error-free defense behind Pearsall. Offensively, Keene managed just 3 hits. 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
5: A mix of sun and clouds today, highs 64 to 67. A clear sky tonight, lows 39 to 42. Partly sunny tomorrow, highs 70 to 73. A mainly sunny sky Wednesday, highs 76 to 79. And a mix of sun and clouds Thursday, highs 82 to 85. I'm meteorologist Joe Shaka from the WKBK Weather Center.
0: It's 45 degrees outside our West Keene studios at 710 in the WKBK News Center. I'm Kelsey Johnson.
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6: It's hour number two of your Good Morning show. Live weather in 30 minutes. Joe Shaka answering your weather questions. Big party in Marlow this coming weekend. Swamp Bats in action at home. First game of the season on Thursday. Now through Thursday, you just heard the weather. No reports of any rain. According to Larry, just under an inch of rain over the 3 days, Friday, Saturday, and Sunday. Much needed in the area. We could use a lot more. Just not on the weekends anymore. Maybe that trend is continuing because at least right now through Thursday, we're not seeing any rain. We'll ask Joe about that coming up in just a moment. Right now, we're going to ask Mitch what they got going on the roadways. It's a perfect opportunity for you to dial me up. 603-357-1290.

0: let them know if there's something that needs to be worked on the roads in the city. A lot of the contracted work continues to happen here in the Elm City. Mitchell, I understand you had a nice week off last week. I'm glad you had a chance to get a little rest and relaxation, and now back at it on this Monday morning.
1: Yeah, thank you for that. It was definitely a good week off, that's for sure. But we're back at it on a Monday here.
0: Now, do you feel rested, Mitch? Sometimes I know you come off a vacation, and you're like, man.
1: Right. Yeah. Definitely not. I did quite a bit of stuff around the house. Felt pretty good to get some projects done.
0: Yeah, so. Checking that box. I know exactly what you mean.
1: Right.
0: Well, it looks like most of the week, good weather for stuff happening in the city. What do you guys got going on?
1: It does. So we got some storm drains that we're going to be repairing this week. One out on Park Ave, two on Gilbo Ave, one out on Key Road. We got some roadside ditching going on Hurricane Road. Got a crew in painting all the parking lines. That's from 9 p.m. to 5 a.m. And then I got a couple guys in with the contractor doing the crosswalks and all the symbols. Got some roadside mowing going on, roadside trimming going on, and then patching and the vac program that's constant going on. So, and then Sunday night I got a guy coming in. The contractor will be in to do the long lines, which is a center line and the fog lines. Sunday night, Monday night, 9 p.m. to 5 a.m. they'll be painting. So just a heads up that stay off the center line and the fog line.
0: Well, yeah, or do so at your own peril. Because although we talked about it a week or two ago, and you said because somebody called and asked how long it takes for that stuff to dry, it dries within minutes, which is why you really got to stay alert.
1: Yeah,
0: when they're doing that. And so the long, and what, they're going to start that on Sunday, did you say?
1: Yeah, Sunday night they'll be starting at 9 p.m.
0: All right. So, most people, I think, are home by then. Construction work still continues on Marlboro Street, and they're working on the George Street Bridge. And you said you would just tell me, too, behind Key Road or behind the businesses, they're getting to that drainage project?
1: Yeah, that's supposed to be starting sometime soon. I was going to get an update this morning on where that stands.
0: Yeah, good. Marlboro Street, Island Street, everything's looking pretty nice downtown. My wife and I went out for a little dinner on Saturday, and things are looking pretty good down on Main Street for now.
1: We know
0: eventually around Central Square in another weeks. It's coming. But right now things look really nice down there. I know a lot of effort goes into keep it looking pretty and mowed and all the flowers. Flowers look great, too. Anything else, Mitchell?
1: No, that's about it for the, for the week.
0: Yeah.
1: And then obviously whatever else comes in, there's always stuff coming in. So.
0: Right. And again,
1: plenty to stay busy.
0: People can use the C-Click Fix, too, as a way to report things to the Department of Public Works, and then they get back to you and let you know that they got the message, and then when they get it fixed, too. And that's free and easy. Anybody can do that in the city. You don't even have to be a city resident. Mitchell, we appreciate it. Nice to have you back. We'll catch up with you next Monday.
1: Well, sounds good. Thank you, Dan.
0: Yep, road repair work time of year. The Main Street project, we mentioned the mayor's going to be on. Today's the first Monday of the week, so he'll be our open mic guest today at 9:10, and we can talk to him more about that and a bunch of the other things that are happening in the city. It's still a week away, a week from Wednesday, but maybe circle it on your calendar. If you have any interest in the project and when it's going to start and how it's going to work and what the plan is, they probably don't have a super lot to report in their first meeting, but we'll find out 1 week from Wednesday, June 10th. They're going to have meetings on a regular basis to talk about the downtown infrastructure project. It's going to be known as Coffee and Hard Hats, and it will always include the ombudsman, George Downing, and others from the city, as well as representatives from Casella. They're the construction company that won in the bidding and have been rewarded the contract to do the work that starts later on in July. The first phase of the project is set to begin around Central Square. That's phase one. And again, mid-July, and they want to have it done by the end of November. It is a three-year plan, but they're going to start these meetings. And you go to the transportation center downtown, 10 in the morning, open to business owners and other community members who have questions about the infrastructure project. And you could check that out downtown. We'll talk about that when the mayor joins us, coming up in just a little bit. Weather forecast details this morning brought to you in part by the Fenton Family Dealerships. Shop all of them in one location. 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
3: A mix of sun and clouds today, highs 64 to 67. A clear sky tonight, lows 39 to 42. Partly sunny tomorrow, highs 70 to 73. A mainly sunny sky Wednesday, highs 76 to 79. And a mix of sun and clouds Thursday, highs 82 to 85. I'm meteorologist Joe Shaka from the WKBK Weather Center.
0: Thanks, Joe. Appreciate it. We have brightening skies. Those clouds are burning off. They probably burned off a while ago at your place. And temperatures slowly rising. 46 right now in town. Going to be a very nice day. Slow warm up. A little warmer tomorrow. A little warmer Wednesday. And then by Thursday, maybe up into the 80s. Again, Swamp Bats at home Thursday night. We'll check the forecast with Joe coming up in just a moment. Also, the first big festival of the year. And I'm sure they're very excited that the Main Street project hasn't begun yet, and they're going to be able to get this in. By the way, also with the 4th of July and Monadnock 250, fireworks on the 3rd, big parade and celebration downtown on the 4th, that they'll begin after that still. So that event will have all the room that they want and need for everything that's going to be going on. But Taste of Keene starts coming up this Saturday, 11:30 to 3:30, right downtown. And they block off the roads, and there's all sorts of food and drink and getting to see friends and family, being part of the community. You exchange money for tokens. You exchange the tokens for delicious food and main courses and appetizers and lots of baked goods. They have drinks and everything downtown, too. And that's happening this coming Saturday. So, again, fingers crossed that we have much better weather than what we have been having around here on weekends. I've been talking about the pressure in the impact on the smallest towns in New Hampshire as they pass their budgets and trying to manage things with how expensive education is, running the municipalities, being part of the county. Even the smallest towns have to educate their kids and have, through their property taxes, contribute to the county. And then just keeping their own roads. I think that's probably the next thing, depending on the size of communities. But even smaller communities have to take care of their roads and not let them get too, you know, far gone. Of course, they get some help from the state on that, too. But smaller communities are really struggling. And it brings us back to the topic again about Roxbury reaching out to Marlboro. And they're just in the very, very, very, very early discussion stage about how they could work together. Especially to help out Roxbury, because Roxbury is having trouble just finding people to run for office. And then you become a select person, and all of a sudden you're in, you know, a third or a fourth or a fifth of the governing body that actually manages the business of the town and making sure everything gets fixed and is up to par. And it's pretty sad. Now, this is a temporary situation. But one of the problems facing communities, ambulance, it seems as though the fix. And with the Cheshire County ambulance for those smaller towns that were just struggling to find ways to help out their folks, you know, in cases of medical emergencies. But police has been an issue for many years now for smaller communities. Sometimes they can contract with the county and the sheriff's department. Very often it's the state police to get some coverage. But running and operating a police department, even with part-time officers, if it's not a 24/7 police force, can be extraordinarily expensive and competitive. It's hard just to find police officers. The Peterborough Police Department is taking over calls right now for Hancock, effective today. The arrangement is temporary, they say, until Hancock can find and hire a new police chief. That's according to what Peterborough Police Department put on their Facebook page. Hancock residents can contact the Peterborough Police Department at 924-8050 for non-urgent matters. Of course, if something's an emergency, just do what you would only always do, which is call 911. And then you can get help that way. Hancock residents, again, put that number Write it down. Keep it next to the phone. Do people keep numbers next to the phone anymore? Well, cell phones. Put it in your cell phone for your contacts. 924-8050. The former Hancock interim police chief, Terry Choate, resigned at the end of April, according to the Monadnock Ledger transcript. So while they look for a new chief, Peterborough is going to be handling the police calls in next door Hancock, which is a good thing that they're doing. But again, a sign of how difficult it can be for smaller towns to maintain their police departments and have people in charge and make sure people are being served that are paying taxes in those towns. Email is dan@wkbkradio.com, 603-357-1290, if you want to talk about these or other issues. Some of what people are saying and were saying last week. Speaking of road projects, this person says, Dan, you might want to mention that there is an all summer long 11-mile stretch of Route 12 north, a paving project underway from Westmoreland or Westmoreland to Walpole. There's been one lane traffic delays for the guardrail repairs over the past couple of weeks, and now they're paving one lane at a time for half mile sections. The resulting one lane traffic pattern is resulting in some pretty lengthy delays along Route 12 north through Westmoreland and Walpole. The present paving is a leveling layer. First of two rounds of paving this summer. The top coat of paving will happen, they say, in July and August. Commuters who travel to work and back are already aware of the delays, but travelers should plan an extra 15 or 20 minutes if you're going from Keene to Walpole. If folks want to avoid the delays, they might take Route 9 to Brattleboro, then use 91 to get further north, say, if you're going to the VA hospital, White River, or the Lebanon-Dartmouth-Hitchcock. And he says, check with Luca. He could tell you about it. So I'm glad he mentioned that. I haven't been up that way in a while. But yeah, going up to, actually, I will be going up to Lebanon this summer for the aforementioned skin issue. But again, yeah, he's right. Just instead of driving up through Westmoreland Walpole and cutting across the bridge there in Westminster, you go to Brattleboro and take the road that way. But I know a lot of people go up there for their health care, whether it's at the main hospital in Lebanon or if they're getting care in White River Junction through the Veterans Center up there too. So I'm glad he emailed us about that. We've been talking about the older populations. We had Jess Williams on from the New Hampshire Fiscal Policy Institute on Friday. You can listen back and learn about their latest study that has to do with people moving into the state and moving out of the state. Where are they going? Where are they coming from? And what about the demographics? 18 to 26-year-olds are leaving the state. 26 to 42-year-olds are coming into the state, which is good news. This person said this about all of that. They say, hey, Dan, New Hampshire is busy attracting older, wealthy, retired people. Keep kids out of their town. We talked about that, too, the stress that communities have felt, you know, the last 40 years and worries about having too many families move in, too many children, too expensive to educate them. So that's why we had all these ordinance and planning and zoning changes back in the 80s. And now I'm not sure the person's wrong when it comes to who is moving in and who is going into the parts of the state, especially over near the seacoast and the richer areas. A lot of them are not just retired, older, wealthy people, but people who are still working that have a pretty darn good income, moving in and buying up the houses and driving up the cost of everything, which, of course, means regular work and folks have to move further and further away from the seacoast. But we appreciate that email. About roads and bridges, this person says, hey, Dan, just a thought. Electric cars do not help pay for the roads because they don't use gas or diesel. Maybe they should have a tax put on them based upon mileage traveled every year and have to pay it during their registration. That's just my two cents. I think California was doing this. This is not a new idea. This has been around for a while, and I don't disagree. We see more and more and more vehicles on the roadways that use no gasoline or very little gasoline, and they're on the roads, but if they're not buying gas, they're not paying the gas tax, and their only contribution is when they go to register their cars. And that's been talked about, just some way to check mileage. Remember, we don't have inspections. If you had an annual inspection, the mileage would show up. But that wouldn't impact necessarily the New Hampshire gas tax because you have to prove the mileage on New Hampshire roads versus, say, over in Vermont or Massachusetts. It gets very confusing. Maybe just having a flat fee or flat tax of a couple hundred bucks on one of these vehicles, based on the average mileage that people drive in New Hampshire on the roadways in gas-powered vehicles, and then charge them for that, since they're also adding to the wear and tear on the roadways. Good email. Appreciate it. What say you? Dan at WKBKradio.com. You can always dial us up, too. 726. Let's find out how the Red Sox did this weekend.
4: Here's your Monday Red Sox Minute, presented by Samuel Adams. Red Sox continue to be a much better team on the road. Masataka Yoshida had the go-ahead single during a six-run seventh inning, and the Red Sox rallied for a 9-4 win over the Cleveland Guardians to take that series on Sunday. Cleveland starter Tanner Bibee left with a 4-3 lead. Poor Bibee is 0-7. He's just the fourth opening day pitcher since 1901 to make at least 12 starts and not have a win before June 1st. Everyone in Boston's lineup had at least one hit. It finished with 12 overall. Jaron Duran had a leadoff homer for the Red Sox. That was the 10th time he's gone deep this season, with 9 coming in the month of May. Ranger Suarez struck out 10, but allowed 4 runs and 8 hits. Red Sox off today. They're back at Fenway against the Orioles tomorrow. That is your Red Sox Minute, presented by Samuel Adams, the official beer of the Boston Red Sox.
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9: Good morning. New Hampshire authorities are renewing their call for information in a 42-year-old cold case, according to the union leader. 17-year-old Bernice Cartmanch was last seen in Claremont in May 1984, and her remains were discovered nearly 2 years later in Newport. Investigators urge anyone with information to contact the state cold case unit. A controversial bill on public school open enrollment is moving forward in the New Hampshire State House. According to WMUR-TV, Governor Kelly Ayotte says the measure is not, quote, ready for prime time. While supporters argue it expands school choice, and opponents warn it could strain local districts and raise legal and funding concerns. A look at the Monadnock region's most accurate and dependable weather forecast is on the way from staff meteorologist Joe Shaka. Right now, let's get the top world and national news from ABC News.
10: ABC News, I'm Sherry Preston. U.S. Central Command says it conducted self-defense strikes inside Iran over the weekend, saying it was in response to aggressive Iranian actions, including the shooting down of a U.S. drone over international waters. One big question, whether Israel's attacks on Lebanon are included in the overall ceasefire. Arrests outside the ICE detention center in Newark, where ABC's Phil Tate says an overnight curfew has just been lifted.
11: Police were in riot gear, the mountain unit on scene to enforce the curfew, ending with a few dozen arrests.
12: Having worked with New Jersey State Police and local law enforcement, I know how well trained they are, the best in the nation.
11: New Jersey Governor Sherrill over the weekend defended her decision to send in state police after they learned ICE was preparing to surge officers into the state to support the ongoing immigration crackdown.
10: Three Democratic senators introducing a bill that would halt President Trump's anti-weaponization fund and prevent taxpayer dollars from being used for it. This is ABC News.
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9: Young workers are moving to New Hampshire. However, the rising costs are making it difficult for them to stay. Senior analyst

0: Jessica Williams joined Dan Mitchell Friday morning to discuss.
1: So one of the key findings we saw are that younger working age adults are driving recent growth into the state, which is a fairly new trend. More than a decade ago, older adults over 65 were comprising most net growth into the state. So while New Hampshire is gaining folks in that, 26 to age 44 age bracket, we know that the state, of course, continues to lose younger adult tax filers under age 26.
0: Jessica explored the findings. Ever younger residents lead interstate movements in New Hampshire, while affordability challenges persist. Study Friday morning on WKBK's Open Mic program. 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
6: 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Berkshire Hathaway has agreed to acquire home builder Taylor Morrison Home in a $6.8 billion deal. The Omaha, Nebraska-based company will pay $72.50 per share in cash for Taylor Morrison. The offer represents a 24% premium to the home builder's closing price on May 29th and values the company at about $8.5 billion, including debt. Oil prices have risen by more than 3% this morning after Iran and the U.S. traded strikes and Israel ordered troops to move further into Lebanon. West Texas Intermediate at roughly $90 per barrel, Brent at nearly $94. Treasury yields have risen after the U.S. and Iran exchanged military strikes again, further clouding the prospects for a deal to end the conflict. The 10-year Treasury yield was up more than one basis point in early trade at 4.4729%. Futures are moderately higher to kick off the new trading month. Dow futures up by more than 200 points. That's Your Money Now.
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0: 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The Boston Red Sox rallied for a 9-4 victory over the Cleveland Guardians on Sunday. Everyone in Boston's lineup had at least one hit as it finished with 12. Jaron Duran had a leadoff homer for the Red Sox. It was the 10th time he has gone deep this season, with 9 coming in May. Locally, Keene girls softball saved their best defensive game for last on Friday. Andrea Pearsall went the distance on the mound for Keene. She struck out 10 and walked 1. Spalding had 6 hits, 2 were triples, planting 2 runs. Keene played stellar, error-free defense behind Pearsall. Offensively, Keene managed just 3 hits. It's 47 degrees outside our West Keene studios at 7:36 in the WKBK News Center. I'm Kelsey Johnson.

0: 7:37. Time to check the weather. What's this week look like? Best and worst days of the week, weather-wise. Taste of Keene Saturday. Big celebration also happening up in Marlow. What's the weather going to be like for that? And opening night of the Swamp Bats on Thursday. We really need some nice weather. And right now, it looks like at least the first several days of the week are really very, very nice. Let's find out more. Joe Shaka is with us, and Joe's forecast details this morning brought to you by Monadnock Ford, Route 12 in Swansea, and Monadnock Ford of Brattleboro. They're right there on the roundabout. 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Hope you had a good Friday off. Good morning, Joe. How are you?
1: Good. I had a great weekend. It was really good again because I was doing some extra coverage through the weekend. We switched things around. But yeah, it was a good weekend. On Saturday, it was very busy dealing with the record cold and some of the snow that fell across the region. So that was a really unusual setup. We had the polar vortex move through, some energy, everything came together for that unseasonably cold day with the rain and again the higher terrain snow. And then yesterday, enjoyed the nice day outside. Temperatures much milder. We were in the 60s. Hopefully, Dan, that you had a great weekend as well and didn't really pick up on any snow Saturday at your house.
0: Didn't pick up any, but I had a guy, a tree guy, come to the house on Saturday. He stopped by, and he was a little north of Keene, up in some of the areas at a little higher elevation. And he saw, he was on the phone with me, he's like, it's spitting snow up here. You know, it was almost June, Joe. And we know what, Mount Washington got about 6 inches of snow. Not unheard of, but yikes. You know, snow flurries in the Monadnock region, the last weekend of May.
1: Yes, very unusual. And if this was, 48 hours later and it being on June 1st, it would have been absolutely historic just to another level, but certainly very unusual to have snow flurries this far south on May 30th. And again, those overall cold temperatures as well during the afternoon. So certainly a very unusual day. And then also we had that meteor, Dan, that came down in between Plymouth and the Cape.
0: Yeah. Did you hear it?
1: No, I did not.
0: It broke the sound barrier. So a lot of people calling authorities and everything because it made a really loud boom. They were showing like some of the Ring cameras, the people have the security cameras, and dogs in particular were freaking out. there was a flash of light and the big bang. And that was pretty interesting. It's not weather related, really, but it happens in the sky. So a lot of people were talking about that. You would warn, too, Joe, about wind when the shift came, when the cold front came through. And we actually had about 1,000 people lose power in New Hampshire. In our part here in the Monadnock region, several towns reporting outages around 1 o'clock Saturday because of 40 to 45 mile an hour winds. I mean, not hurricane strength wind, but enough to blow down a lot of branches. It caused a lot of power outages.
1: Yes. So because I knew the storm was coming up, on my day off Friday, I came up from Plymouth knowing that I was going to be forecasting through the weekend. We were going to have strong to damaging winds in Plymouth. And we did. We had wind gusts to 62 miles an hour there. My apartment lost power Saturday. So it was really good that I came up to Haverhill. Even though we had some wind damage and power outages up here, winds were just a little bit weaker, gusting to around 45. But still, being in Plymouth was not the right choice for the weekend with that kind of wind moving through there. Like I found out during that blizzard back in February, where I lost power for about 8 days, we had wind gusts. Yeah. Almost to 90 miles an hour. So from past experience, better be in Haverhill, but still I could have lost power here in my part of Haverhill, which actually part of the city still did lose with those wind gusts of 40, 45 miles an hour. The problem, Dan, and we've chatted about this many times, I'm sure Pat has mentioned it, we have old trees, the oak leaves are large, they get wet. It doesn't take as much wind to blow down trees and branches. And with prior wet snow events, prior wind events, the trees are weakened. So again, it doesn't take much to have the outages that we've seen. And the day we get the hurricane, then we're going to have some major, major problems with the power grid.
0: Wait, when we get the hurricane? What hurricane? You mean
1: whenever
0: a hurricane?
1: Problems with the power grid.
0: Yeah, whenever it shows up. I know that's something that Pat Pagano always talked about, is just we're so overdue for a hurricane out on the Cape or in any part of the Northeast.
1: Yes, it's been 35 years since Bob in 1991. We'll see what happens this upcoming hurricane season, even though it's going to be a relatively near normal season basin-wise, does not mean that we cannot have, of course, some major impactful historic storm somewhere here in this part of the Atlantic Basin. So we'll have to see how the hurricane season plays out, but right now the tropics are quiet, which is good here in the Atlantic. And today also too, Dan, is the start of the hurricane season in this part of the world. June 1st is the start of the Atlantic Basin season.
0: That's right. It's also meteorological summer, right? Today, that's how I began the program, wishing everybody a happy summer. Because technically, June 1st is the start of meteorological summer, right? So we have that to celebrate.
1: Yes, it is.
0: Yeah, and
1: yeah, June 1st to August 30th.
0: You mentioned, again, hurricane season beginning, too. We might have talked a little bit about this last year, but I was seeing this story. Hurricane season officially starts today, and scientists are debating whether the Saffir-Simpson hurricane scale, that's like Cat 1, Cat 2, Cat 3, should include a Category 6 to account for the super increasingly intense storms. For more than 50 years, Cat 5 was the highest level with winds of 157. What do you think about that, Joe? Should we add a Category 6?
1: It's a debate. I've had chats about this too. Actually, some of my friends and colleagues in the past 5 or 6 years. Thing is that most of the time we don't actually get, you know, storms that exceed, you know, 150, you know, 7 miles an hour to get to 160, 165. But we did see Melissa last year up around 180. We had, trying to remember, we had Beryl, I think, in 2024, which was up around 185. So we do get storms that exceed 155, 157. So the thing is, if we were to add a Category 6, we'd have to cut off a range for Category 5. We'd have to designate a range, so maybe 157 to 170 or 175 for Category 5. But then you think about it again, you don't get too many storms that get to, you know, 175 plus, so Category 6 would be much less of a thing. And also, too, historically, records, you know, where Category 5 was the top of the line, then you have to go back and analyze all these other storms, and it's a whole new, like, basically redesigning the history records. So I think we're going Category 5 for now.
0: Yeah, and just say it's like a Category 5 plus. If it gets, but 100, 180, 190, that's just, let's just hope that doesn't happen. And this year with the Super El Nino, the higher winds aloft, much less likely to have that intense of a storm, right? That knocks down the hurricane probability or possibility?
1: Yeah, so basically what happens in El Nino is we get a lot of wind shear, we get drier, we have a basically background state in the Atlantic that's unfavorable for tropical development. But I will say this, in past El Nino years, we've had some bad landfalling hurricanes, Category 4 and Category 5 hurricanes that have made landfall in this part of the world. So it doesn't completely eliminate it, but the overall numbers of storm developments are lower. Yeah. And typically, from what I've seen in records, that the intensity, the long-lived intensity of them is short, so you don't get storms that are intense for as long. But still, if you have a, let's just say then, for example, we have a storm that comes across the basin, then by the time it gets to Puerto Rico, it's a Category 3, and it impacts them, it's a bad storm, regardless of how strong it was out in the open water. And same thing, too, in the Gulf of Mexico. It may be weak, you know, when it's over the water, but if it hits land and it's at its peak intensity, it's a bad storm, obviously, you know, at least by wind and storm surge. So it's not all about where it hits it. It's about how strong it is when it gets to landfall and, of course, impacts inland. Even if you have a weaker storm like Florence we did in 2018, was El Nino, we had tremendous flooding down in the Carolinas. So it's not all about wind speed. Got to think about storm surge and flooding.
0: That's right. That's right. Well, we'll continue to watch that. Today's the first day of hurricane season, first day of meteorological summer, and a really good start to the month of June, right? I don't see rain in your forecast through Thursday anyway. Let's talk about this week, starting with today. Looks like we have a pretty decent day on tap.
1: So we'll have a mix of sun and clouds today. It's just going to be cool, though, as we still get out of this chilly weekend pattern that we pretty much have been in thanks to that polar vortex. It's going to be topping up between 64, 67. We're clear tonight, lows 39 to 42. A mix of sun and clouds tomorrow, a few degrees milder. We're topping up between 70 and 73. Mostly sunny Wednesday, high 76 to 79. And we're partly sunny Thursday, highs 82 to 85. So today, Dan, I'm going to give it the worst day of the week because we're on the cool side. And I'm going to give the best day of the week actually to Friday, because we'll have plenty of sun. We're going to be well into the 80s Friday.
0: All right, so it's still dry on Friday. So here comes the big question, Joe. What about the weekend? We have a big event happening on Main Street. A town just to our north is having a big celebration for the 250th anniversary of the birth of our nation. And what do you think? I'm almost afraid to ask. What do you think for the weather for the weekend?
1: We'll have more clouds. Saturday could be a spot afternoon shower. We're going to have some energy moving in from our northwest. And then Sunday could be a few showers as that pocket of energy moves through. For temperatures, as we're looking at Saturday, going to be a little bit cooler with those clouds. Again, maybe a shower, but not like we just went through this past weekend. Temperatures mainly in the 70s on Saturday. And then Sunday, looking like we'll also be in the lower to mid 70s. So nothing too extreme either way.
0: All right. And right now, everything is really good for Thursday. That's the opening of the Keene Swamp Bats baseball season. And by the way, they play June, July, first week in August, Joe. So keep that in mind. They play throughout New England because we'll be asking you about that. But Thursday, first night, first home game of the season, first regular season game of the season. Thursday night looks still really, really good.
1: Yes. What time is the game Thursday?
0: 6:30.
1: Okay, so looking at temperatures, probably going to be in the upper 70s to lower 80s with a mostly sunny sky, and we'll have those winds light out of the west around 5 miles per hour.
0: Nice, nice. For tonight, lows get down as low as 39. We know we have some cold spots around. Any worries about frost tonight?
1: No concern about frost. I think we'll be just warm enough that we could avoid frost. And also, too, yesterday morning down here in Hanville, I was down to 37. Some of the places across southern New England, like Taunton and Norwood, down to 31.
0: Yeah, I know some of the golf courses had frost warnings yesterday. And that, obviously, what that does is just push back, everybody's tee time. I have an email question. Somebody wants to know what the weather's going to be like Tuesday through Thursday in Ogunquit, Maine. Up in Ogunquit, Maine. What do you think?
1: The same weather we're going to see in Keene. We'll have a mix of sun and clouds. I think Wednesday is a little bit more sunny than tomorrow. Temperatures, pretty much what we're going to see locally. Temperatures mainly in the 70s tomorrow and Wednesday. Then Thursday may get close to 80 there with the more of a westerly wind versus a southerly wind.
0: Yeah, even at the coast, it'll be that warm, huh?
1: Yes, westerly wind across the region Thursday, so that warm it could get right out to the beaches.
0: Nice. Now I want to go. That sounds nice. Well, it's great to hear your voice, Joe. I'm glad you had a good weekend, a kind of wild weather weekend around here. And we'll keep pushing you all week long about what we're going to see coming up this coming weekend. Again, it'd be nice to have good dry conditions, especially on Saturday. In the meantime, everybody, here's your forecast. Looks really, really good this week, at least to start. As we start June, here's Joe's weather back to back to back.
1: A mix of sun and clouds today, highs 64 to 67. Clear tonight, lows 39 to 42. Partly sunny tomorrow, highs 70 to 73. Mostly sunny Wednesday, highs 76 to 79. And a mix of sun and clouds Thursday, highs 82 to 85.
0: Very good. Just under an inch of rain around here over the 3 days, Joe, too. So that helps as far as the drought and the dry conditions are concerned, too. So we did get a little help, at least, from Mother Nature. Joe, have a great Monday. We'll catch up with you tomorrow.
1: Thank you so much, Dan. We'll chat tomorrow.
0: Yeah, we will. 7:49, Joe's Weather brought to you by Monadnock Ford in Swansea and Monadnock Ford of Brattleboro. 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
4: 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Also, do your watering early in the morning when evaporation rates are low. For gardens, a generous layer of mulch will help the soil retain moisture. And if you have downspouts, consider buying a rain barrel to catch roof runoff for use in the landscape. I'm Danny Lifford with Tip for Today's Homeowner.
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0: Such a good song. 7:56, news coming up, ABC News, Kelsey in the WKBK News Center. More of your email to get to and what's happening up in Concord at the State House as they wrap things up. We'll give you an update coming up in just a moment. Well, with all the talk about the Hanta virus, you know, that comes from rodent droppings and mouse poo and rat poo, and not everywhere, not every mouse dropping has Hanta virus, but it's still gross. It has a lot of people... I bet you a lot of people buying mousetraps and everything. And again, springtime is the time of year anyway where you might be doing that. Anyone who notices a strange smell, here, you may not think about this with rodents. Your car, especially like you turn on your vents and all of a sudden you're like, Jesus, what's that smell? Anyone who notices a strange smell in their car or maybe even a sign of chewing or nesting may want to take a closer look for unwanted furry visitors. I had a truck, my plow truck, that I would just start it now and then, but it might go a month or two, especially in the summer without me using it. And then all of a sudden you go and you get in and you're like, eesh. And I opened up the glove compartment and there was a really wicked nest and they had very little in the glove compartment, maybe an ice scraper or two. And it was gross. Mice and other rodents can make their way into vehicles posing health concerns and causing serious damage. Mice are dirty. Certainly, there's respiratory health concerns, but not to mention, they also can tear up your car. Again, according to Michael Croson from Consumer Reports, they tested vehicles for Consumer Reports, meaning they often clean up after mice get inside. We noticed debris down on the floor of a vehicle, a little bit of a smell, so we went right to the pollen filter. And sure enough, that's where we found the mouse's little house, which is why when you get your vehicle serviced, and part of a, you know, 10 or 15 or 30 mile service, 30,000 mile service, might be changing the cabin filter. And it's, remember, that's the air you're breathing that gets blown into the car, you know, other than when you have your windows down. They want to clean it up and disinfect it. They need to take care of any repairs that also need to be done due to the mouse being in the car. You definitely don't want to use a vacuum cleaner, because it turns all the stuff into airborne contaminants. And then you breathe them, and it can cause respiratory problems. If wiring insulation has been chewed through, the vehicle may not even be safe to drive, and you should have your mechanic look at it. These are things that you can do to prevent it from happening. There are peppermint oil pouches that you can put inside your vehicle. There's also tape that actually has capsaicin in it. That's the hot part of a chili pepper. And if they try to chew on the wiring, they hate the way it tastes and they'll go somewhere else. Keeping cars free of food and debris can help prevent mice from entering. For those who park in a garage, keeping the door sealed and placing traps nearby might help. And moving your car regularly is another way to reduce the chance of rodents settling in. You know, they're up running around under the hood. You move the car now and then, you start it up. They're not going to want to be there. They want to be in a place that's not disturbed. Again, talk to your mechanic. Talk to your dealership, too. There are things that they can do to help keep the rodents out. Some of you are like, now you tell me. It's gross. It's something you got to be wary of here, and especially our part of New England. 7:59, news from ABC Next. 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Good morning.
1: From ABC News, I'm Sherry Preston. The U.S. and Iran exchanging more fire over the weekend, raising questions about the ceasefire and the state of the talks. ABC's Rachel Scott with more from the White House.
2: Sources tell ABC News President Trump sent Iran changes to a proposed framework for the country to consider. But just a week ago, the president said the deal was already largely negotiated. President Trump laying out the terms of the potential agreement, saying Iran must agree to never obtain a nuclear weapon, turn over its remaining enriched uranium, and reopen the Strait of Hormuz. President Trump spent the weekend on the golf course, largely out of sight. On Friday, he huddled with top national security advisors in the Situation Room for 2 hours, saying he would make a final determination on a framework to extend the ceasefire and gradually reopen the Strait of Hormuz.
1: However, no agreement was announced. Another weekend of protests at the ICE Detention Center in New Jersey, where those inside have been complaining of inhumane conditions. ABC's Phil Tate is there.
3: The outskirts of the detention center has seen several protests, and last night marked the first night of a curfew that went into effect from 9 p.m. till 6 this morning for a half mile. Demonstrators rallied near the barricaded area outside Delaney Hall during the day. By dusk, protesters clashed with law enforcement for yet another night. Police were in riot gear, the mountain unit on scene to enforce the curfew, ending with a few dozen arrests.
1: Five miners in Laos brought to safety by divers who are still searching for a flooded out cave for two others. ABC's Britt Clinton in Hong Kong says of the divers,
4: they're trying everything to get these other two out. To first locate them, they'd have to provide them with supplies first if they found them, and then try and get

0: them out.
1: A Utah judge will decide today whether to bar reporters and the public from parts of a key upcoming hearing in the case of Tyler Robinson, the man accused of killing Charlie Kirk. Robinson's lawyers want to restrict access, saying any potential jury pool could be tainted. 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
1: As the Atlantic hurricane season begins, some are wondering if it's time to maybe change things up a bit.
6: The yardstick for measuring hurricanes is the Saffir-Simpson scale, which ranks storms based on their top sustained winds. Category 1 starts at 74 miles per hour, Category 5 at 157. But a pair of climate scientists is pushing for the creation of a Category 6 as anything above 192 miles per hour, because they say storms are getting more intense. At this point, the National Hurricane Center has shown no inclination to change the scale.
1: ABC's Jim Ryan. A Hollywood legend would have turned 100 years old today. ABC's Danny New with more on how fans of Marilyn Monroe were celebrating.
7: Born Norma Jean Mortensen, the LA native landed her breakout role in 1953's Niagara.
8: Oh, do you feel the breeze from the subway? Isn't it delicious?
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10: You say 100 years. I feel like she never left us.
7: It appears this 100-year itch will never be scratched.
1: Chipmaker NVIDIA unveiling a new chip that puts AI capabilities directly into your laptops and desktop computers to be delivered this fall. NVIDIA's CEO says it's part of a 3-year deal with Microsoft to reinvent PCs. Sherry Preston, ABC News.
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13: 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Brattleboro police are investigating after a man's body was recovered from Whetstone Brook Sunday morning. Authorities say officers and firefighters responded after 9:45 a.m. to a report of a possible deceased person in the water near the Elliott Street Bridge behind the former Falvey Pools building. The man has not been identified. Anyone with information about the incident is asked to contact the Brattleboro Police Department. Gas prices continue to fall in New Hampshire, with AAA reporting the average price of regular gasoline has dropped to $4.38 per gallon, down 9 cents from a week ago. According to WMUR-TV, diesel prices have also declined, while lower crude oil prices and hopes for a Middle East ceasefire are helping ease pressures on fuel costs. Experts say drivers could see even lower prices in the coming months. A proposal to let New Hampshire voters decide on local school property tax caps is moving closer to becoming law. Republican lawmakers in the House and Senate have agreed on legislation that would place the questions on ballots statewide this November and again in 2028. The proposal would allow communities to limit annual increases in school-related property taxes based on inflation and growth in property values. Supporters say the measure responds to concerns about rising property taxes, while Democrats argue it could hurt public schools and create confusion for local governments. Governor Kayleigh Ayotte has signaled support for the concept, and the full House and Senate are expected to vote on June 4th. Business news and sports are next. 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
1: Stock indexes closed higher on Wall Street, adding to the all-time highs they set on Thursday. The S&P 500 gained 16 points and will open at 7,580. The Dow Jones Industrial Average climbed 363 points and begins trading this morning at 51,032. And the NASDAQ gained 55 points and opens at 26,972.
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1: The Boston Red Sox rallied for a 9-4 victory over the Cleveland Guardians on Sunday. Everyone in Boston's lineup had at least one hit as it finished with 12. Jarren Duran had a leadoff homer for the Red Sox. It was the 10th time he has gone deep this season, with 9 coming in May. Locally, Keene Girls Softball saved their best defensive game for last on Friday. Andrea Pearsall went the distance on the mound for Keene. She struck out 10 and walked 1. Spalding had 6 hits, 2 were triples, plating 2 runs. Keene played stellar, error-free defense behind Pearsall. Offensively, Keene managed just 3 hits. WKBK News Time is 8:08.
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4: A mix of sun and clouds today, highs 64 to 67. A clear sky tonight, lows 39 to 42. Partly sunny tomorrow, highs 70 to 73. A mainly sunny sky Wednesday, highs 76 to 79. And a mix of sun and clouds Thursday, highs 82 to 85. I'm meteorologist Joe Shaka from the WKBK Weather Center.
1: It's 50 degrees outside our West Keene studios at 810 in the WKBK News Center. I'm Kelsey Johnson.
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5: Are we going to do what they say can be done? 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
6: That's Jerry Reed, right?
5: Just watch old Bandit run.
6: Smokey and the Bandit. 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
5: Let it all hang out,
6: cause
5: we got
6: a... I see Sally Fields has a new movie out. I think it's on Netflix. Looks really funny. She's still a great, great actress. Not as young as she was in Smokey and the Bandit, but just saying. It has some to do with an acquaintance of hers. She's an older woman, and all of a sudden she's with a younger man. Not with him, but for some reason their lives come together. So she's not his mother, and she's not a love interest or anything. It's not, what was that? Harold and Maude? Was that it? Anyway, that was pretty weird. I just saw a clip of it, and it's pretty funny. He's got his cell phone, and she's asking about who she's texting. They're driving in a car, and he's talking about this woman and everything. So she takes the phone, takes it from him just to kind of look at the text. And then you hear that sound when your cell phone is, you know, has dialed somebody up. And it's ringing on somebody else's phone. And of course, it's going like through the speakers in the car. He's like, "What did you do?" She's like, "What?" He goes, "Did you call her?" She goes, "I don't think so. I just hit a button." And she accidentally dials this woman that he's interested in. And he's trying to kill the call while he's driving. And then she's on the phone going, "Hello," talking to this guy. It was pretty funny. It's like an older person problem thing with cell phones, but. Anyway, pretty funny looking. And I played that song by accident. I hit the button and that's what came up. How are you? Hour number 3. We're an hour away from our visit with the mayor. Jay Collins going to join us at 9:10 on our open mic program. We hope you have the time to listen. Hope you have the time to call and ask questions about anything having to do with the city. I know we talk about infrastructure and the roads and everything a lot lately. But they're working on a budget that has to be finalized –

0: by the end of the month, this month, and making its way through committees. You've been invited as a taxpayer, if you live in the city of Keene, to go to these meetings, to listen to the hearings, and to comment eventually on what the city wants to spend and looking at their portion, the municipal portion of your tax bill. So we'll talk about that more with the mayor. He's going to join us on the show coming up at 9:10. Over in Concord last week, they hope to have everything wrapped up by Thursday. They had their crossovers and conference committees the last couple of weeks trying to work out the last couple of deals on a couple of pretty big bills that have been talked about a lot. Regular business of the 26th legislative session concludes Thursday when the House of Representatives and State Senate meet to act upon the remaining 45 compromise bills. These are bills between the House and the Senate that were similar and they had to work out the kinks. There's still 45 bills. Kevin Landrigan covers the State House as always for the union leader. While some of the talks among legislative negotiators haven't been fruitful, members of the Republican-led legislature still hope they can complete action on several of their priorities, including the property tax cap question that would be on the statewide ballot in November, another tax cut for business taxes, a crackdown on illegitimate businesses engaging in sex trafficking like massage parlors, and giving foster children an eventual right to keep all of their survivor benefits rather than having them spent by the state in exchange for caring for them. Each of the compromises require a majority vote in each chamber before they can make their way to the governor's desk for signature. She signed a boatload of bills on Friday. I think it was like 21 bills. And when we get the press release from the governor's office, it just says what they pertain to, but they don't give you much more in the way of what they are and how they're going to be implemented and whether or not they're going to cost us money, that sort of thing. You have to go online then to look them up, unless it's one of the bills that has been highlighted. One of the bills, the property taxpayers bill, this is the one that has to do with the cap, is House Bill 1300. It would give, with the conference that they had and working out the differences, Representative Ross Berry, he's a Republican from Ware, he's also the committee chair for the Election Laws Committee, says that voters have been clamoring to have more of a voice to control soaring property taxes other than sparsely attended, often lengthy town and school district meetings. Property taxpayers are demanding relief, and H. Bill 1300 gives them the tools to secure it with no games, no hidden mechanisms. Just a question put directly to the voters in keeping with New Hampshire's longstanding tradition of local control. House Bill 1300 ensures that the most local voter possibly gets to decide the critical local issue. Senate Democrats are warning the proposal could create chaos in towns because if a property tax cap is adopted in November, it comes after local officials have finished work on their warrant articles for adoption of the next budget. So it would mean back to the drawing board, at least in this particular case, with this being on the ballot this coming November. Business tax cuts again. The plan, House Bill 155, recovered from near death last week because Republican senators opposed to the idea for weeks became convinced that it's been delayed long enough. As it's written now, the business enterprise tax, the BET, would only be cut from 0.55% to 0.5% in a year in which there's a $100 million surplus in business tax revenues over legislative estimates. They'd have to be over by $100 million. As crafted, the business enterprise tax, again, would be cut down to 0.5. It means it won't occur until January 1st, 2028 at the earliest. But once fully implemented, the cut is going to cost the state about $50 million in state revenues at a time when they're clamoring for money. And some might say, oh, no, we're just balancing the budget. We're doing good. But again, you and I are making up the difference, and they're going to give up $50 million more in revenue. House Ways and Means Committee Chair John Janigan says the reform will also continue to cut the BET by 0.05% every year that it reaches the surplus. And it would continue until the BED gets down to 0.25%, where it initially started at its inception many years ago. Again, Democratic lawmakers and progressive groups maintain the biggest beneficiaries for this type of cut are wealthy business owners. And again, you and I have to make up the difference for all the lost money. House Bill 1469 has to do with massage parlors and massage therapists. And House Bill 661, Senate Ways and Means Chair Tim Lang, Republican from Sanborn, authored the plan, which would phase in changes over 6 years to the policy that New Hampshire has right now, which allows New Hampshire state officials to receive veteran or survivor benefits that belong, actually, to foster children. Representative Mary Jane Wallner, a Concord Democrat and the ranking House Finance Committee minority member, has championed the bipartisan proposal for the past 5 years, along with Representative Kim Rice, a Republican from Hudson. Under Lang's proposal, starting on July 1st of next, 2 years, 2028, foster children will be able to keep at least 25% of their benefits that they would receive upon turning 18. It would require 100% of those benefits go to the children after July 1st of 2034. So that gives the state a long time to try to find a way to plug that hole that they're going to have in revenue. The designated conferees agreed that these amendments are acceptable and made the bill even stronger. And again, they have until Thursday to get a majority vote through the House and the Senate if they're going to head to the governor's desk. KBK News Time, 8:19. Let's update you on the weather. If you missed Joe with us earlier, Joe says today is the worst day of the week weather-wise. And you're like, what? I thought it was going to be a pretty nice day. It is. It's just not going to be as nice as the others. So partly sunny with highs in the high 60s. If that's the worst day, we're in for a pretty good week. Now, this is really just Monday through Friday because it's still a coin flip about how much sprinkles or showers we might have on Saturday or Sunday. We just slowly get warmer until we hit around 85 on Thursday. Best day of the week is actually Friday, which he doesn't include in the forecast you're about to hear. But temperatures even nicer with low humidity on Friday. Friday's the best day of the week. 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
2: A mix of sun and clouds today, highs 64 to 67. A clear sky tonight, lows 39 to 42. Partly sunny tomorrow, highs 70 to 73. A mainly sunny sky Wednesday, highs 76 to 79. And a mix of sun and clouds Thursday, highs 82 to 85. I'm meteorologist Joe Shaka from the WKBK Weather Center.
0: And right now we have bright skies, a couple of clouds out there floating around, but no great shakes, 52. Very comfortable right now in town. We had over the 3 days, Friday, Saturday, Sunday, according to Larry, just under an inch of rain. It's rain that we can really use. And now we head back into another dry spell. A little tough to plant, though, this weekend. Went out in the garden with some plants, put down some cucumbers, and it wasn't mucky. But you know what I mean? It's just really, really, really wet, really damp, and too easy to compress down. So I just planted some things to put them out on the deck. So far, the chipmunks have gone 3 days without trying to destroy them, which is good news. Let's go to the phones. We can take your calls on anything, 603-357-1290. You're on the radio. Thanks for waiting. Good morning.
3: Morning, Dan.
0: What's happening?
3: Quick question for you.
0: Okay.
3: Do you have the channel numbers for local access TV?
0: The local channel numbers for access TV through the local cable.
3: Yeah, well, I'm on Spectrum, and I just went to the Zumo, and somewhere along the line, I lost their numbers.
0: Oh, I don't use cable anymore. I cut the cord a couple, 3 years ago. But I can look them up for you. If you keep listening, I can do that for you. I just don't know them offhand. I know that they changed some time ago.
3: It seems always a four-letter call number now. But they have why I'm interested is they're having a hearing tonight at the zoning board to put a bus terminal down where the old mountain building was. And while it is an industrial zone, they prohibit that use for, you know, terminals that are going to conduct heavy traffic and everything. And I'm interested because I drove a school bus for a while, and I don't think having something like that in a residential neighborhood is a really good idea. I was hoping to attend, but I don't think I'll be able to. And I was looking to hear it on or watch it on TV if they were going to televise it.
0: Right. And do you have a computer?
3: I do.
0: Yeah, because if we can't find you the channel in time, the other thing you can do is just go on your computer and go to the City of Keene's website, and you can watch the live stream right there, like on their YouTube channel. And that's how I've been able to watch it, because, again, I don't have the spectrum. But that is a really good way to watch the meeting. And if you miss it, then you can go, like, later when the meeting's over, and then you can do the same thing. You can bring up the stream, but you can fast-forward it. You know, so you could go just to the, because some of those meetings can be pretty lengthy. And then you can you can fast forward and you can just find the parts that you want based on the agenda. But I'll look that up. One number I'm seeing right now is 1301. Does that sound right?
3: 1301.
0: That's a four-digit.
3: Like I say, it was a four-digit number, but there were two of them. There were two channels. It used to be available. I don't know if they still are. I haven't watched it for a while.
0: Yeah, I'll find out for you.
3: Like you say, a lot of these meetings, your eyes glaze over before they have a chance to discuss what you're talking about.
0: Yes, they do.
3: But anyway, thank you for your time. Yeah, and if anybody knows any more information, I will be listening until you sign off. So
0: okay.
3: You mention it, I'll jot it down.
0: Yep, very good. And if not, remember, you can just do it on your computer. And the beauty of that is you can delay it. You know, you can fast forward it. You can do however you want. I'm looking at 1301 right now, and that does look like it is the community access. But I'll get the numbers for you. I think that's important. Other people might want them too, especially with a lot of important hearings coming up as it regards the budget. 24 past the hour. On the way for you next, we'll get some helpful advice. The Old Farmer and the Almanac coming up.
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11: 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With more practical tips and useful advice, this is the Old Farmer's Almanac Radio Report for Monday, June 1st, the 152nd day of the year. Actor Andy Griffith was born on this day in 1926, and it's statehood day in both Kentucky and Tennessee, the 15th and 16th states to join the Union. We've been looking into the Almanac archives for advice on soothing a sunburn. Here are some remedies that might come in handy this summer. As far back as 1898, we recommended bathing the affected area with buttermilk. It's still one of the most suggested natural treatments today, often with recommendations to mix with tomato juice. Grated potatoes may help. The starch is said to soothe and cool the burn. Some people swear by green tea in the bath, lavender oil, or apple cider vinegar. Just remember not to experiment on blistered or broken skin. See a doctor for severe burns. That's the Old Farmer's Almanac Radio Report. 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
0: Thank you, Old Farmer. It's 827, and I was right. 1301 is one of the channels for public access. If you have Spectrum, 1302 is the other one for the Bellows Falls public access. Fact TV is what it's called. And right now I'm looking at 1302, and I see Don Lucier at the microphone. He's the head of the Keene Department of Public Works, so that must be the channel. That's 1302, or try 1301 for the caller looking for some more information. 60 seconds away, your local news with Kelsey. 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
14: Good morning. New Hampshire authorities are renewing their call for information in a 42-year-old cold case, according to the union leader. 17-year-old Bernice Courtmanch was last seen in Claremont in May 1984, and her remains were discovered nearly 2 years later in Newport. Investigators urge anyone with information to contact the state cold case unit. A controversial bill on public school open enrollment is moving forward in the New Hampshire State House. According to WMUR-TV, Governor Kelly Ayotte says the measure is not, quote, ready for prime time. While supporters argue it expands school choice, and opponents warn it could strain local districts and raise legal and funding concerns. A look at the Monadnock region's most accurate and dependable weather forecast is on the way from staff meteorologist Joe Shaka. Right now, let's get the top world and national news from ABC News.
15: ABC News, I'm Sherry Preston. The U.S. and Iran exchanging fire over the weekend, drawing into question the ceasefire talks that had been happening. The war now in its fourth month. And says ABC's Rachel Scott.
16: The economic toll continues to hit Americans here at home with these high gas prices. But the president still insists he is in no rush to make a deal late overnight. He posted on social media telling critics to sit back and relax, saying it will all work out in the end.
15: Dozens of arrests now reported outside the ICE detention facility in Newark, New Jersey. A mandatory curfew put in place over the weekend following days of determinations. Another strike into an alleged drug boat in the Eastern Pacific. Three more killed, bringing the number killed since the U.S. strikes began to more than 200. President Trump says he will headline the opening ceremony at the Great American State Fair, marking the nation's 250th birthday. That announcement after most of the musicians who had agreed to perform pulled out, complaining it was too partisan. This is ABC News.
1: 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Here's Kelsey Johnson.
14: Young workers are moving to New Hampshire. However, the rising costs are making it difficult for them to stay. Senior analyst Jessica Williams joined Dan Mitchell Friday morning to discuss.
17: So one of the key findings we saw are that younger working age adults are driving recent growth into the state, which is a fairly new trend. more than a decade ago, older adults over 65 were comprising most net growth into the state. So while New Hampshire is gaining folks in that, 26 to age 44 age bracket, we know that the state, of course, continues to lose younger adult tax filers under age 26.
14: Jessica explored the findings of her younger residents lead interstate movements in New Hampshire while affordability challenges persist study Friday morning on WKBK's Open Mic program. Your money now and sports are next. 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
19: I'm Nicole Murray with Your Money Now. EasyJet's shares have risen more than 11% this morning after the budget carrier said it has not received a takeover offer from U.S. investment firm Castlelake, but would consider any proposal should one be made. The group has seen its stock price slump more than 40% over the last 5 years. Japan's SoftBank is planning to invest $53 billion over 5 years to build AI infrastructure in France in the first phase of its push. The commitment is part of an $87 billion program by SoftBank to build AI data centers in France. It marks the Japanese tech giant's largest AI infrastructure investment in Europe. Dell has unveiled its most affordable laptop yet, the XPS 13, as the PC maker aims to capture market share from Apple's MacBook Neo by attracting students and young professionals. Starting at $699 and a reduced $599 for students aged 16 and older during the back-to-school season, Dell said the XPS 13 seeks to offer a superior experience compared to the MacBook Neo. Futures are slightly higher. That's Your Money Now.
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14: The Boston Red Sox rallied for a 9-4 victory over the Cleveland Guardians on Sunday. Everyone in Boston's lineup had at least one hit, and it finished with 12. Jarren Duran had a leadoff homer for the Red Sox. It was the 10th time he'd gone deep this season, with 9 coming in May. Locally, Keen Girls softball saved their best defensive game for last on Friday. Andrea Pearsall went the distance on the mound for Keene. She struck out 10 and walked 1. Spalding had 6 hits, 2 were triples, plating 2 runs. Keene played stellar, error-free defense behind Pearsall. Offensively, Keene managed just 3 hits.
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15: A mix of sun and clouds today, highs 64 to 67. A clear sky tonight, lows 39 to 42. Partly sunny tomorrow, highs 70 to 73. A mainly sunny sky Wednesday, highs 76 to 79. And a mix of sun and clouds Thursday, highs 82 to 85. I'm meteorologist Joe Shaka from the WKBK Weather Center.
14: It's 52 degrees outside our West Keene studios at 836. 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
1: 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It's WKBK's Dan Mitchell. And good morning,

0: It's 8:37. Open mic on the way for you in just about 30 minutes this morning. The mayor's going to be here. You can email in your questions. We'll ask for you, and you can listen back to the interview if you have to go to work or you got something else going on. You're not able to listen. We're able to put those up for you at mykeennow.com so you can listen back. A lot happening in the city, a lot to talk about with the mayor. Tomorrow, the two Sarahs will be with us as we kick off Swamp Bats Week. They open up the season on Thursday. That morning, we're going to have the coach on with us, Sean McKenna, and Kevin Watterson, and I think they're bringing the analytics guy. For those of you who really appreciate baseball, know baseball, want to know more about baseball, if you're that type of person, you already know how important analytics is. The basis was born, and you learned about it in the book Moneyball, and following what Billy Bean did with the A's, and how important it is to look at stats, and just, you can't even count the stats that they look at now. But even the Swamp Bats use it. College teams use it, and not just in baseball. So that's coming up on Thursday. Looks like we have perfect weather for the first pitch, for the first game, as the Swamp Bats start to defend their title. So a couple of Swamp Bats notes for you. Be listening to after the 6:30 news, about 6:40 each morning. You know we have Brainwaker Trivia and Song and Artist Contest. Tomorrow, Mystery Voice Contest is back. And we've been giving away the Swamp Bats prize packs, including season tickets. And we'll be giving that away tomorrow, too. So a chance for you to get in for the game for free. The person who won this morning, Jennifer, was very excited because her daughter, Grace, is a huge Swamp Bats fan. And now they have two season passes to get into all the games. So that was really cool. She was very excited to win this morning. Checking business news before the bell. Stock indexes closed higher on Wall Street Friday, adding to the all-time highs that they set the day before. The S&P added 0.2% Friday. It's the seventh straight gain for the index. The S&P 500 also closed out its ninth straight winning week. That's the longest such streak since 2023. Tech stocks led the way, including a 32.8% gain for Dell Technologies after the company delivered profits that blew past the expectations. Dell also raised its outlook, citing powerful demand for its AI computing. The Dow added 0.7, the NASDAQ 0.2. European and Asian markets mostly rose on Friday. Starting the day, the week, and the month of June, the S&P will be at 7580, the Dow at 51,032. So it's broken 51,000. The NASDAQ, 26,972. And the Russell 2000 for smaller companies was down just a bit on Friday. It will start at 2919. Wall Street poised to open with more gains and oil prices jumping again because of the tensions between the U.S. and Iran escalating again. Futures for the Dow gained 0.5% before the opening bell today, while futures for the S&P up 0.3 and the NASDAQ added 0.2. Oil prices rising about 3% after the Pentagon said the United States bombed Iranian military sites, retaliation for Tehran shooting down of an American drone. Brent crude oil, the international standard, up $2.52. That's $2.52 early today. Still below 100, though, at $93.64. U.S. crude was up $2.93 per barrel. It sits at $90.29 per barrel. Gas prices have come down over the past weekend at most gas stations in the Monadnock region, anywhere from 5 to 10 cents, which is good news. We'll see if that gets impacted, though, with the price of a barrel of oil again rising today. Former Federal Reserve Chair Jerome Powell used one of his first major public appearances since leaving office to deliver a broad defense of independent institutions while accepting the John F. Kennedy Profile and Courage Award that was handed out in Boston. Powell, who frequently clashed with President Trump during his 8 years leading the central bank, warned against political interference in monetary policy and described the Federal Reserve's independence as a priceless asset. He also defended universities, courts, and Congress as pillars of democracy. The award also honored residents of Minnesota Twin Cities for their actions during a federal immigration crackdown that led to thousands of arrests and two deaths. Governments around the world are being pressed to find and support alternatives to reduce dependency on chemical fertilizers as the Iranian war drives up those prices. The Gulf region produces 30% of the globally traded chemical fertilizer. That's caused concern about food supply. Experts say the shift away from chemical fertilizer could benefit the environment since its production and use cause significant global greenhouse emissions, the main driver of climate change. In Senegal, former Abu Sal has turned to organic compost In Brazil and India, farmers are exploring biofertilizers and natural farming, but there are challenges, including scaling up the availability. China has reported that its manufacturing activity has slowed in the month of May. An official survey released by the National Bureau of Statistics said Sunday that the Manufacturing Purchasing Managers Index moderated to 50 from 50.3 in April. A PMI reading above 50 indicates expansion. Below 50 reflects contraction. So there's some contraction in China. And a United Airlines flight from Newark to Spain had to turn around mid-flight on Saturday due to a possible security threat. The flight, carrying 190 passengers and 12 crew members, returned to Newark because of a suspicious four-letter Bluetooth device name. Passengers evacuated while Port Authority police swept the aircraft, and passengers had to be rescreened all over again by TSA and Customs before being allowed back on. The replacement flight took off early on Sunday, landed in Spain that afternoon. The incident follows other recent security concerns with United Airlines, including a diverted domestic flight and a collision of Newark Airport earlier in the month. Wallet Hub has a new study out. This has to do with state economies, the best and the worst. California, Texas, New York, and Florida have economies so large that if they were countries, they would rank in the top 20 in the world. Holy cow. California, Texas, New York State, and Florida. To determine America's top economic performers across a variety of metrics, the personal finance company Wallet Hub has released today its report on 2026 best and worst state economies. Wallet Hub compared the 50 states and Washington, D.C. across 28 key indicators of economic performance and strength. The data set ranges from GDP growth and the unemployment rate to startup activity and the share of jobs in high tech. What do you think is the number one state, the best economy? Not the largest, like California, Texas, New York, and Florida, but the best. Number one economy? No, it's Massachusetts. Massachusetts is number one, followed by Washington State, Utah, California, Delaware, North Carolina, New York, Texas, Colorado, and Florida. So the largest economies are also some of the best. Worst state economies, 42 through 51, Missouri, Oklahoma, Hawaii, Mississippi, Wyoming, Rhode Island, and Maine are at number 47 and 48. That's not good for New England states. Louisiana is number 49, Kentucky's 50, West Virginia is 51st. New Hampshire fared very well. We're not the best, we're not in the top 10, but we're 13th. So we're the best in New England except for Massachusetts. Maine again is 48, Rhode Island's 47, Connecticut not far behind New Hampshire. They're 16th. Vermont's in the middle of the pack with 29th best economy. Louisiana has the highest value of exports per capita, 73.9 times higher than Hawaii. They don't export much at all, I guess. Although there is coffee, beans, and pineapple, right? New Hampshire has the lowest share of the population living in poverty. Great news. 2.6 times lower than Mississippi and Louisiana. They have the highest. West Virginia has the lowest foreclosure rate, 27.2 times lower than Indiana. They have the highest. Massachusetts has the highest share of jobs in high-tech industries, 4.1 times higher than in Arkansas. They have the lowest. South Dakota has the lowest unemployment rate, 3 times lower than D.C. They have the highest unemployment rate. That kind of surprises me. You can learn more if you go to wallethub.com. Check out more of what they have to say. By the way, Massachusetts with the best economy, it invests a lot more in both industry and academics, research and development, more than any of the other states. They're reinvesting. It leads to big payoffs in economic growth. It's led to the state having the second most invention patents per capita. The Bay State has a lot of workers and industries that propel the economy forward. It has the highest share of jobs in high-tech industries and the third highest share of STEM professionals. And that's why Massachusetts has the number one economy. 847, let's update you on the weather forecast. Weather details this half hour brought to you by Cheshire County. 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
1: The WKBK Dependable Weather Forecast. A mix of sun and clouds today, highs 64 to 67. A clear sky tonight, lows 39 to 42. Partly sunny tomorrow, highs 70 to 73. A mainly sunny sky Wednesday, highs 76 to 79. And a mix of sun and clouds Thursday, highs 82 to 85. I'm meteorologist Joe Shaka from the WKBK Weather Center.
0: And right now, a mix of clouds and sun kind of clouded back up a little bit. That's probably one reason we're going to have lower temperatures today than the rest of the week. We're at 52 degrees right now outside our Davis Oil and Propane Company studios. 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
2: Moment number 16. The Steammobile Company of America. In the early days of the auto industry, it was not unusual for small firms to produce cars in small towns throughout the country. Keene was the home of one such company. Reynold Janey built an experimental auto in the Trinity Cycle Manufacturing Company plant on Church Street in 1900. Janey was the superintendent of this bicycle factory, which was housed in the Jones Building, where Woodward Motors and Wallier Chevrolet were later located. The experimental machine, a light pleasure wagon, was given its trial run on June 26, 1900. The car had three cylinders attached to a revolving shaft. The shaft activated gears which powered the vehicle. Steam power was used to run the engine. The trial run was successful, and in January of 1901, the Church Street factory began production of the new auto. During the next month, the Keene Sentinel announced that the Steammobile Company of America, a Delaware corporation with capital stock of $500,000, had acquired the factory, machinery, and patent rights of the Trinity Cycle Company and was to commence the manufacture of the new auto under the name Steammobile. The new firm was to test the model built the previous summer and then begin work on 125 of the vehicles. Although the firm advertised different models, including the Model C, which sold for $950, the Steammobile Company was apparently not a success, as the firm was out of business in a year and a half. Illustrations of these early Steammobiles are all that remain of Keene's brief entry into the nation's automobile industry.
3: Alan Rumrill, senior historian over at the Historical Society of Cheshire County. And for those of you who appreciate and love history, don't forget, down at the Historical Society, in honor of the nation's 250th anniversary and the American Revolution, they have an exhibit that's there through the summertime, starting back at the middle of April. And you have a chance to check it out. The exhibit features life-size silhouettes, figures representing a diverse cast of documented Cheshire County residents, including Colonel Enoch Hale of Ringe, who served as both a military commander and high sheriff of Cheshire County, and Tobias Cutler, an enslaved man who earned his freedom by enlisting with Colonel George Reed's 2nd New Hampshire Regiment. Abigail Hale, the frontier widow managing her farm alone while the men of her community were away at war, and Samuel King of Chesterfield, who twice refused to sign any loyalty pledge. You can check that out at the Historical Society. And coming up this weekend in Marlow, our friend Patty Little joined us on the show last week to tell us about the celebration they have going on Saturday and Sunday. They have the 1st New Hampshire Regiment military encampment. They're going to be blasting a cannon every hour during like daylight hours. I don't think they'll be doing that at night. Also, they have the Infantry of the Foot, which is British foot soldiers. They're going to be part of a monument rededication. They're going to be there, and they have reenactors, one playing Calvin Coolidge, one General John Stark. One is a battlefield surgeon, Barry Corvo as Dr. Moses Carr, and actress Cheryl Fay portraying Abigail Adams. And there's a parade at 9:45 on Saturday. So a lot's going on there. For those of you who love history, you can check it out. Coming up on 8:56 News, your open mic show. The mayor will be our guest coming up next.
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10: 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Hi, this is WKBK's Dan Mitchell. 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Lynx Magazine wrote, Hooper's sixth hole would be an all-star in any championship layout. 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
3: ABC News, local news with Kelsey Johnson on the way for you next. 10 minutes away, your open mic show starting the week, starting the month, first Monday. That means the mayor is going to be here. Jay Kahn is our special guest. We'll talk about the Elm City. We look forward to hearing from you on the way next. 9 o'clock, WKBK Keene. Good morning.
13: From ABC News. I'm Sherry Preston. An overnight curfew has been lifted in Newark near the ICE detention center that's been the scene of protests for days now. ABC's Aaron Katursky is outside Delaney Hall, where New Jersey State Police have been sent in to take control.
14: Overnight protesters clashing with police. There were dozens of arrests for violating a curfew the mayor of Newark imposed outside the ICE detention center at Delaney Hall. Anywhere within a half mile is off limits from 9 p.m. to 6 a.m., and police moved in to clear the streets. The arrest capped a combative weekend with some protesters setting fires and using barricades as weapons. Mounted police and officers in riot gear pushing them back.
13: Demonstrators say the conditions inside that facility are abhorrent, with reports of malnutrition, unsanitary living conditions, and inadequate medical care. This morning, Iranian state media is reporting that the company's top officials are reviewing President Trump's latest ceasefire proposal. Iran's lead negotiator, however, is saying they, quote, do not trust the enemy's words and promises. A federal judge agreeing to essentially reopen the lawsuit that President Trump filed, then withdrew against the IRS in exchange for that $1.8 billion so-called anti-weaponization fund. Here's ABC's Catherine Falders.
15: This decision from this judge came after 35 former federal judges filed and asked her, they asked the judge who oversaw this, they asked her to reopen the case. These judges alleged that Trump's efforts in terms of suing himself, suing the federal government, they said that this amounted to serious misconduct. The judges alleged that Trump is abusing the federal court system here. So the judge, in a short four-page order over the weekend, said that, okay, she would consider it.
13: Former Federal Reserve Chair Jerome Powell accepting the John F. Kennedy Profile in Courage Award in Boston. In his speech, he described the Fed's independence as a priceless asset.

0: set. 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
0: It's a race against time in the ongoing cave rescue effort in Laos, where two men remain missing in a cave they entered more than a week ago. ABC's Britt Clinett with more from Hong Kong.
5: The rescue divers, they're now using ropes, water pumps, and 3D mapping and trying to rappel down and reach the remaining two men who they believe might just be trapped in a chamber deep inside that cave. And just a little earlier, the coordinator saying that they're now hearing the sound of knocking.
0: 5 men have been rescued so far. The count now 282 deaths suspected from Ebola in the Democratic Republic of the Congo, 9 deaths in Uganda, more than 1,000 cases also suspected in the region. June's the start of the post office's dog bite awareness campaign. ABC's Wayne Cabot with more on how they're trying to get people to help out.
6: It's no joke. Last year, a postal employee suffered more than 5,200 dog attacks. California with the most on carriers, averaging well over one a day. Dog owners, you're urged not to open the door for your carrier unless your pet is in a separate closed room. Should your dog attack a postal worker, you could be liable for medical care, replacement clothing, emotional distress, costing you many thousands of dollars. That would really bite. Wayne Cabot, ABC News.
0: Today is June 1st, and that means the Atlantic hurricane season is now officially underway. The current forecast calls for as many as 6 hurricanes in the Atlantic before November 30th. Sherry Preston, ABC News.
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9: 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Brattleboro police are investigating after a man's body was recovered from Whetstone Brook Sunday morning. Authorities say officers and firefighters responded after 9:45 a.m. to a report of a possible deceased person in the water near the Elliott Street Bridge behind the former Falvey Pools building. The man has not been identified. Anyone with information about the incident is asked to contact the Brattleboro Police Department. Gas prices continue to fall in New Hampshire, with AAA reporting the average price of regular gasoline has dropped to $4.38 per gallon, down 9 cents from a week ago. According to WMUR-TV, diesel prices have also declined, while lower crude oil prices and hopes for a Middle East ceasefire are helping ease pressure on fuel costs. Experts say drivers could see even lower prices in the coming months. A proposal to let New Hampshire voters decide on local school property tax caps is moving closer to becoming law. Republican lawmakers in the House and Senate have agreed on legislation that would place the questions on ballots statewide this November and again in 2028. The proposal would allow communities to limit annual increases in school-related property taxes based on inflation and growth in property values. Supporters say the measure responds to concerns about rising property taxes, while Democrats argue it could hurt public schools and create confusion for local governments. Governor Kelly Ayotte has signaled support for the concept, and the full House and Senate are expected to vote on June 4th. 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

0: gained 16 points and will open at 7,580. The Dow Jones Industrial Average climbed 363 points and begins trading this morning at 51,032. And the NASDAQ gained 55 points and opens at 26,972.
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0: The Boston Red Sox rallied for a 9-4 victory over the Cleveland Guardians on Sunday. Everyone in Boston's lineup had at least one hit as it finished with 12. Jaron Duran had a leadoff homer for the Red Sox. It was the 10th time he has gone deep this season, with 9 coming in May. Locally, Keene Girls Softball saved their best defensive game for last on Friday. Andrea Pearsall went the distance on the mound for Keene. She struck out 10 and walked 1. Spalding had 6 hits, 2 were triples, planting 2 runs. Keene played stellar, error-free defense behind Pearsall. Offensively, Keene managed just 3 hits. 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
2: A mix of sun and clouds today, highs 64 to 67. A clear sky tonight, lows 39 to 42. Partly sunny tomorrow, highs 70 to 73. A mainly sunny sky Wednesday, highs 76 to 79. And a mix of sun and clouds Thursday, highs 82 to 85. I'm meteorologist Joe Shaka from the WKBK Weather Center.
0: It's 51 degrees outside our West Keene studios at 9:09 in the WKBK News Center. I'm Kelsey Johnson.
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3: Good morning, neighbors. How are you? Welcome to your open mic show. Happy to have you on board. It is the first day of the month, first day of the week. It's Monday, June 1st, 2026. First Mondays we always reserve for the mayors, and we have for many, many, many years. Mayor Jay Kahn is joining me in studio this morning, and you can jump on the phone lines at 603-357-1290 as we talk about the Elm City. A lot of things happening again this week and this weekend as Keene celebrates Swamp Bats baseball on Thursday, the Taste of Keene downtown, not disrupted by any construction. So they get to do things as normal down there. We're getting closer to Monadnock 250 and the big parade and the celebration for the 4th of July. As I mentioned a little while ago, Marlow is doing their celebration this weekend. Marlboro had theirs Memorial Day weekend. So that's going on. It's budget time in the city. We have sort of a date, for the Main Street project to begin this summer. We at least have a company that's on board to do that. We have housing opening up on Washington Street. Geez, Mayor, what are we going to talk about? I don't know, because there are some times it's a little lean, but there's a lot going on in Keene, and all of it seems to be pretty good.
4: Yeah, thanks, Dan. Some of the things that we've been wrestling with and talking about for a long time are manifesting, and this is all good.
3: Yeah. So let's begin first with the Swamp Bats. Of course, you're a fan, and they're defending champions, and the weather's going to be great. And the community's always been on board with the Swamp Bats. They've been in town, Mayor, 29 years. This is their 29th season.
4: And Kevin Watterson is just such a great leader there. Sarah Culp is, you know, been there for years too. And anyway, I'm excited. Ribby has got his warm-up suit on. And they've attracted another talented team. So, I just love being around Kevin around this time of year. He's getting really pumped up about the season. Of course, July 3rd is the big fireworks display leading into the 4th of July Independence Day celebration with the parade. And the downtown festivities are really shaping up with groups performing and students getting involved. Rob Millay is sending out an invitation to parents so that the students will come and decorate their bikes. And join in the parade. But if folks are planning on joining that parade, and I heard from Boy Scouts troop this last Memorial Day

0: celebration. And they hadn't signed up, but they fully intend to be part of the parade. Please sign up this week. Go to Monadnock 250, www.monadnock250.com, and sign up. Tell us you know, what group you are and that you want to be in the parade. It's just going to be a great festival with music and the reading of the Declaration, patriotic sing-along. Of songs that the students have been learning in their grade schools. By the way, Keene Comes Alive was done for the third graders by the Lions Club this last week, and Tom Sullivan is...
1: Tell people about that. It is pretty cool. It's been going on for quite a while now.
0: Quite a while. Tom really, he's a former middle school social sciences teacher, and this is Keene Lions folks dressing up in period costume, going back to
1: portray local famous people,
0: Nathan Blake, and you know, so it's back to the origins. It talks about the stockade that was across the street from his house, the day that he got captured, and the day that he returned to Keene, and then it goes through Catherine Fisk and the Humane Society founder and.
1: A lot of the people who have, by the way, murals about him downtown.
0: Horatio Colony and Faulkner. Folks turning kids on to local history, which they've been learning through the school year. It's just a fun activity.
1: And for that age group, so you're talking like 8 and 9 year olds, you know, they're very visual. And I just remember as a kid myself, those sort of things. Are more fun. It makes it more interesting, assuming they do a good job in their presentations, to kind of bring history to life and have those reenactors. I was talking about Marlowe has some of those for their celebration going on this weekend, including Abigail Adams and General John Stark. They have people who are professionals. This is what they do, and they're going to be making their presentations. I think that's important. And I was talking about this a couple of weeks ago on the air, and just because where we live in the 250th anniversary of this nation. I mean, we were right in the thick of it with the revolution. And I've reached out again to Alan Rumrell. We did a show last 4th of July where he talked about the people from this area. You know, some went north and they went to the Bennington and they went to Saratoga, which again, they had to walk. It's not like they jumped, you know, went up I-91. You know, they had to walk there in bad everything for these battles. We had people gather at the Wyman Tavern and head to Lexington and Concord once they got word of what was happening down just north of Boston.
0: Yeah.
1: And we have all this, and then what was going on during the Revolution. You know, if you grew up in Nebraska, nothing against Nebraska, but... You know, your history doesn't start for another 50 years, you know?
0: That is the point.
1: Yeah.
0: There was no Nebraska.
1: Yeah, exactly right. I mean, there was the Indian Territory, but that was it.
0: Yeah.
1: So we're very fortunate. And so why not spread as much of that around with the kids as you can?
0: Absolutely.
1: So they take pride in where they come from and what role we all played in the birth of this nation.
0: And it's important that the parade is taking off from where the militia gathered in 1775.
1: They're just going in the wrong direction when they leave.
0: And when they left, if you read the DAR, Daughters of American Revolution monument that's at the corner of Bruder and of Baker and Main Street, it took them 3 days to march down there. By the time they got there, the battles were over.
1: Right.
0: But they had to go through, it took 3 days because they were walking in snow. It's April 20th, and they were still walking in snow.
1: Yeah, on unpaved roads and up over hills and staying at very kind people that knew they were coming and, you know, opening up their inns. And, you know, most of them had very little money in their pockets. So they left home, they left their farms, they left their families, not knowing if they'd return. And they're leaving in terrible weather to go to sacrifice themselves for the cause. I mean, it's pretty amazing. So we have that history.
0: And what they did fight in eventually, if they didn't come back home after missing the first in the initial battles, is Bunker Hill.
1: Yeah.
0: And so they stayed on for a few months. And,
1: yeah.
0: The local lore is present. Some of those period actors have volunteered to be present for the Independence Day celebration as
1: perfect.
0: Well. So,
1: perfect.
0: Yeah, that's another feature. We've got the Keene Jazz Orchestra, the Keene High School Marching Band, the Nelson Town Band.
1: Each town is supposed to be putting in a float, right?
0: I was talking to Patty Little.
1: She's helping spearhead the one up in Mallow. She says they're ready to rip and they're going to win the contest. Half the town is going to be on the flatbed or whatever they're doing. And I know with Marlboro Celebration, there were several floats that were history oriented in that too. So at least one of those, I think, will be heading for Keene.
0: I think that's true. Yeah. And I think Swansea had some plan of having one. We'll see how many floats we have, but there'll be a lot of groups just walking with banners.
1: Well, that's the other reason to apply early.
0: Yeah, that's exactly. The first 50 organizations that sign up for the parade will get an honorary banner that's 8 feet wide and 3 feet high. And
1: with one person at either end, they carry that in front of whatever their entry is in the parade. So.
0: Exactly.
1: Very cool.
0: Two people carry, eight people stand behind, and you got free advertising to the community.
1: It'd be fun, though. You get just three people, one on each end of the sign, and just be your own person. You could do that, right? Why not?
0: You could.
1: Hand out candy or something.
0: It sounds like when I ran for state senate.
1: Yeah. And I imagine that there'll be more than a few candidates.
0: I hope so.
1: That's going to be a busy day, though. If you're a candidate in New Hampshire, like one of the prominent candidates on the 4th of July, you better have your...
0: They're running around.
1: You better have your tanks full.
0: Yeah.
1: Yeah, because there'll be a lot going on. So some good news happening in the city. Taste of Keene is this weekend. Starts around 11:30 downtown. Yeah. And again, they get to be uninterrupted because the construction won't begin for another month and a half. So that gets to happen. By the way, the parade route, there won't be any construction in the way for that.
0: That's true. So business owners can use their outside spaces to hawk goods and encourage people to have outdoor dining. We will, though, be gathering at Railroad Square as a focal point.
1: For everything that's going on that day.
0: For some of the stuff, the City Tire has offered their grounds for some stuff. And the Wyman Tavern is going to have some festivities and historic craft making and tours, games out in their yard. And HCS is going to provide the bus service up and down Main Street. So if people want to be in both places in the course of the day, they can do that with some assistance.
1: Very good. So that's the good news. Now on to the spending. And the budget. We'll get to that in a second. We have a person on our phone line, 603-357-1290. Anything having to do with the city of Keene, you're welcome to join us. Thanks for waiting. Good morning. You're on with the mayor.
2: Good morning, Dan. Good morning, Mayor. Just wanted to remind folks that we're still having the race downtown, walkers at 7:30 on July 4th, and the runners will start at 8, and it's a 4-mile race, easy to do for some people, not me. And it's both for runners and walkers. And we're going to have all kinds of celebration relating to the 250th. It's been scaled back just a little bit at the end. We had to clip some time off to make way for the city celebrations of the 250th anniversary of our Constitution. So I just wanted to give a plug for 4 on the 4th so it's not forgotten, because people might think, geez, with all this going on, what's happening to the race?
1: Yeah,
2: it's still on.
0: Thanks, Chuck. You're absolutely right. And Pathways for Keene has been a great partner with us. We're sharing, some of the amenities that need to be in downtown in order to support a big event. Janelle Santorio, the president of Pathways for Keene, she's been a great partner. So and the outcome of Pathways for Keene, Chuck, I'll do your advertisement for you, has raised hundreds of thousands of dollars for Keene's bike rail trail conversion, and that's really an important element to maintaining and advancing, providing the matching funding for alternative transportation.
1: Yeah, really, that's been, especially at the beginning, the main financial, you know, backbone of the rail trail systems. And I believe it's the most popular 4K or 4 mile road race, short road race that we have in the city. Obviously, we have the half marathon and the marathon. But 4 and the 4th has been around for so long, nonstop, that it'll still be very, very popular. And people coming into town just for that, and then they can stay for the celebration. The construction we're talking about, the Main Street project, City Council finally signed off on it. We had a couple of bids. One was chosen, went to MSFI. It was about $2.5 million more than the city wanted to spend. But in the presentation from Don Lucier, head of the King Department of Public Works, again, shifting some funds around, and part of it had already been reduced, meaning the project size and scope, to attract more bids. But also there was a lot of project. I was looking at the agenda. There was like 6 or 7 projects that returned close to $2 million or about $2 million, right, in unspent funds that's unencumbered that could go towards this project, right? So that's, if I remember correctly, at the end of the presentation, we might end up ahead by $100,000 on one that at one point it looked like we were going to be $10 million in the hole because of the first bids we got. Your thoughts on the project? Obviously, a long time coming, but right now nothing's standing in the way, right? It's going to start probably mid to end of July, right?
0: Mid-July is the date that I've gotten most recently. And yes, I think the thing that I hear most often in the city is get it going. Let's stop talking about it. And I think people have finally read through this that delays cost money. And we have certainly seen that in the construction market, the shrinking number of bidders. And as a result, we're getting pricing that reflects that there's not as much competition, number one, and number two, the commodity prices are unpredictable right now.
1: Right. As far as big road projects, and there are others down the road,
0: right.
1: But the ones that we know that are coming are mostly going to be paid for by the state, right? Winchester Street from the roundabout to the town line. There was a public hearing last week, Route 101 and the Swansea Factory Road, and yet another roundabout and fixing up Route 101 up to the Branch Road. That state, we haven't even started this project, but is there another one, whether it's through capital improvement or anything else you know of, that will be a very large, very expensive project that falls mostly on the taxpayer to pay for it? I mean, Court Street's been fixed up. Washington's been fixed up. Marlboro Street's finally getting finished. Marlboro Street is a happy disaster right now because they're repaving it and everything. Is there anything that you can think of that would be this size and scope that's more on the taxpayer? Would that be eventually maybe West Street? Because that's been pushed back.
0: It has been pushed back, and that is a state project. So
1: that would be a state project,
0: too. It is indeed, yeah. But it's been pushed back to 32. Clearly, if there are improvements needed on West Street, the city's going to need to bear those costs. Court Street's another location that has a number of rumble spots from the hospital, particularly from the hospital into the downtown area. And it's one of what we call the 5 arterial roads, meaning they are the main streets linking Keene into the central square. The other larger projects that we've got are largely water and sewer. And water and sewer right now is the municipal ticket to housing and other kinds of development, attracting developers and developments into a city. There's so much conversation about this at the state level. There's just not a lot of assistance coming for these kinds of projects. And there used to be. But, you know, fortunately for the downtown project, we got in there for $2.5 million of loan that is can be remedied and absolved and paid for essentially by the state. And there's no new money going in, and that's disturbing. That the fund is the revolving fund for municipal infrastructure is eroding.
1: Yeah. Well, we saw that even like with the schools and all the money that used to be available for schools that wanted to update their buildings, renovate, or even build new. That money's all but gone away, too. So that's COVID. An example of money that used to come from the state to help with these, you know, underground infrastructure projects.
0: And it came from the COVID money was a wonderful source for that. But you're right. The assistant, you know, some of those school projects that are deferred right now, and they're huge. That Rundlett Middle School in Concord, they've seen the costs on that go from like $35 million up to approaching $100 million. And they're expecting, you know, some state matching to go to it. I mean, it just would suck whatever dollars there are. No other project in the state would get any kind of funding from school assistance, building assistance. But the couple of projects that stand out in my mind, we've got the Martell Court pump station. All of
1: that's in this year's budget.
0: It is.
1: Yeah.
0: And thank goodness, because when you start to understand the vulnerability that we've got to potential failure of that point of delivery of waste to the
1: sewer treatment plant.
0: That really needs the improvement there.
1: They're taking out a loan, right? The city's borrowing money. That's a bond project.
0: Yeah, that's part of the bond, but paid for by users.
1: Yeah, that's right. That's right.
0: That's right. User fees, and then for water supply, which I know we've all experienced in Keene anyway, the hazards of pump stations failing or lines failing.
1: Well, that's part of it. Is that main line that's already had three failures over several years that runs across the city?
0: Yeah.
1: Most recently, it's been breaking on Water Street.
0: That's right.
1: But that's got to be taken care of.
0: And I don't think that's the right now. It's pump stations to make sure we've got enough pressure delivering to some of the places like along Court Street. And out around Summit Road, so those are a couple of projects that are going to get underway as well.
1: Right,
0: the city's investing, and you know, investing in the future is, you know, it has some costs in the present, but these are the things that are going to assure our continued growth and prosperity.
1: Let me ask you this. Is there anything that can be learned, and will there be a way to think about this going forward when the next project, close to size and scope of what's happening down on Main Street, this three-year project, lessons that the city has learned what not to do, the next one, whether it's, you know, like the timetable, try to set as fast or a quick timetable as possible, because again, this was like 8 years. And the cost just went up so exponentially each year to year for the project, and hiring consultants, and then all the different charrettes and things that were held in the city. It's important to get people's opinions, and there was nice little events. And again, we're talking about all the way back to Mayor Lane was mayor, and now you're you know the second mayor since his time with George in between. But how do we, or what responsibility, or who would handle that responsibility in the city? To take note to say, next time, let's not do it the way we did it that time. Yes, the end result will be everything's going to get fixed. But so that, I don't know if you do it through resolution or ordinance or what you do, meaning the city, to make sure it doesn't drag out like this one did. What did we learn, and how did who's going to be the keeper of that information?
0: This is where longevity in the city council is an advantage. I think that is the immediate answer that comes to my mind is, you know, having a mix of people that bring new ideas, and people who have been with the council for a number of years and can pass along the lessons learned along the way. You're absolutely right. The delays that happened, and it was, you know, the community, it had differing opinions, and those need to be heard and worked through. And there were inventory concerns among downtown business owners, you know, give us a season that we can, a year essentially, so that we could plan our buying, and not be left with stale inventory. I get that, you know, we all get it, but, I think we need to, be of greater resolve to get things done, and in a timely way, we can see what the cost is to extended planning.
1: In the middle of the budget process now, how's that budget going now, June 1st, 1 month before the new budget takes effect? The meetings and the hearings have been scheduled. The city was very transparent and forthcoming, saying, come to these meetings, come hear about the department heads, find out about funding for police and fire and public works and parks and rec and all the various employees in the city. Getting close to the end of the budget, one of the things that always comes up is funding for nonprofits. This is usually the most talked about, right? When the city council will take or hold the public hearing on the budget, where people ask for five, they get two. They want four, they, you know, it's, and then the discussion happens, city council and the committee members listen. But the process of the budget, where we're at, because there's only a couple more meetings really left to deal with the budget, right?
0: That's right. And June 4th is a big day because we will have a public hearing on the budget. So at 7 o'clock, if there is further input on the budget, that's the opportunity for the public to comment on the budget for the next operating year. Come on down. It's helpful if people have listened to previous broadcasts, and you can go to the city's website and check out the last three meetings of the finance operation and personnel committee. So yeah. FOP, look for that.
1: Another way to get information too is if you go to the city's website and look at the agendas from some of the past meetings where over the last 4 or 5 weeks, and a lot of that, I mean, the agendas can be 180 pages long, but you'll see the breakdown of the costs, the expenses, the revenue and everything. And you can just look at that on your computer too. That's a really good source of information. And because it's from a presentation and it's in the minutes of the meeting, it's a little more compact and made concise. And, and that's a good source for people to look at what's being budgeted.
0: It is indeed. And you can look at the first 20 pages and you'll see the overview, both from the city manager and the finance director. But it is an impressive document. It's got 250 pages of operating details if people wish to look at it. But, or just listen to the broadcast on Thursday evening and be just better informed for the future. Two things that we've done. Phil Jones brought forward a resolution on state downshifting that is going to be on the agenda that night as well. We took testimony over the last couple meetings of the Finance Committee. But this is going to put the city on record as saying this has had some significant cost increases on our city's budget. And again, this year, the costs for retirement that aren't being matched at all by the state after, the history of being a 40% partner in the retirement expenses, the meals and rooms sharing of those revenues having decreased from 40% to 30%. They bear real operating costs on a year-to-year basis for the city, for the school district, and for the county. So I thank you, Phil, for bringing that resolution forward. I think that the council is going to agree to send that on to the governor.
1: Will it do any good?
0: I think what we have written is a model for other municipalities to follow. And, this year's budget really was cast a year ago. So maybe not so much good in this year. But this is the kind of movement that in the next budget year, candidates need to run for office again for the state legislature, and citizens ought to hold them accountable. How can you help municipalities? They want to put tax caps on municipalities, but they're downshifting costs from Concord, and that's. There's such a disconnect between state policy and local control.
1: I would say that not necessarily a resolution, But I think it was when George Hansel was mayor that he got together with all the other mayors, Democrat and Republicans, and they sent letters.

0: notes to the State House and to the governor, really highlighting the problem that we were having with homeless situation and housing, and how communities like Keene, you know very well, have to bear the brunt for the whole county when it comes to providing a lot of these services. And I think there were some changes made, and I think that caught Governor Sununu's ear at the time, because every mayor, regardless of where they stood politically, sent the information to the governor and to the legislature saying, this is a big deal for every single large municipality.
1: Yeah.
0: Not that it's a guarantee, but you're right. If more communities do come forward, and I know there are some that had it on their town meeting warrants. They had articles on their warrants with similar resolutions saying
1: they did.
0: You know,
1: for schools.
0: Yeah, for schools and for education.
1: Yeah.
0: You know, and again, there's the four parts of the tax bill. So I think that really maybe can have some sort of an impact. I'm usually not in favor of city councils getting political when it comes to coming up with resolutions, because we know that there are also resolutions having to do with national politics and national issues. But I think this is one where if it can lower our property taxes, I think everybody'd be on board with something like that. We'll talk more about that and some other things happening in the city of Keene, including housing. Speaking of which, some new housing opening up out on Washington Street. More with the mayor of the city of Keene on the way for you next here on WKBK's Open Mic Show.
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2: A mix of sun and clouds today, highs 64 to 67. A clear sky tonight, lows 39 to 42. Partly sunny tomorrow, highs 70 to 73. A mainly sunny sky Wednesday, highs 76 to 79. And a mix of sun and clouds Thursday, highs 82 to 85. I'm meteorologist Joe Shaka from the WKBK Weather Center.
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3: Mayor of the City of Keene, Jay Kahn, with us in the studio this morning. Any questions that you have, comments relative to the Elm City, you can join us right now, 603-357-1290. We were just reminded of a couple of other things coming up. Art Walk is beginning this weekend, too, and the artists on hand and music and everything else. So we want to remind people of that. That's coming up. I also remembered that Keene High graduation a week from Friday and other local graduations. That'll be going on. And you wanted to, there was an update about Goose Pond.
4: Goose Pond, if you've walked that amenity of the city, there's the spillway. And frequently, the way to get across the spillway is you take off your shoes and you walk on your heels and you get across the spillway. Through philanthropy that the city initiated, Savings Bank of Walpole is a wonderful partner in stepping up for some of the matching money that we needed there. And there's going to be a bridge across the spillway. So now, with the improvements that have been made already for bridges over the little streams that cut through the steep slopes, you can pretty much get across through that 2.3-mile walk
3: without getting your feet
4: in
3: wet.
4: Nature, without getting muddy and feet wet and dog getting the mud that they cakes on their fur. But anyway, it's just making the amenity more accessible to more people.
3: Of course, now you just have to worry it's black fly season, so you got that. But that won't last for long. And then it'll be mosquito season. And that won't last for long. But mosquitoes are here now, too, by the way.
4: Deer flies. I hate them.
3: Oh,
4: most.
3: Man. Those are the worst. And then that's the only one they actually swell up on, too. And they bite the dog. They're just nasty. Let's talk about the housing. I guess the first couple of apartments were debuted last week. We're talking about Roosevelt East and this project that's happening up on Washington Street. And this is true, like, affordable housing, real access. And I saw the story about it in the paper. And Josh Meehan, I have an email I'm writing to have him on the program to talk about this. As wonderful as this project is, he said that we need 10 more. If we had 10 more buildings just like this one, there still wouldn't be a place for all the applicants to live. That well over 300 people applied for just a handful, like 30 units.
4: That's
3: great news for the city, but it shows you how we need a lot more.
4: Yeah, I mean, this is affordable housing, and affordable housing is what a person can pay with 30% of their income. Kind of populations that are served are often with handicaps, disabilities from various accidents that they may have incurred, mobility problems. It's a fine facility. One and two bedroom apartments. 30 applicants, but the next building for 30 more units is underway. And a year from now, we'll be celebrating a second building. This is the Keene Housing Authority, something that the city initiated 60 years ago. It still continues. It attracts federal money. And through that federal money, it pays for some of the construction costs, which is enables the lower rents to apply. And it is filling a huge need for a very vulnerable population in our community. And by the way, you had mentioned the mayors getting together, and I've continued, you know, that kind of work. I sit on now the Council for Housing Stability in the state, and a carryover from my days as state senator, housing the unhoused homeless population is a very important issue for me and for the municipalities. That's why the city stepped forward to provide the emergency shelter during the cold weather months, and why we've met again most recently to make sure, hey, let's not wait until November to start talking about the vulnerability of populations, because we experienced that. We didn't open until January 20th because there was just some ambiguity and uncertainty and around the funding in order to do that. City stepped forward on that with a $50,000 allocation. That's a part of our budget. But we just can't have people dying on our streets.
3: Now, what is the budget figure like now? When we were having this conversation a couple of years ago, that was the year that the city had to greatly increase the amount of money that it was spending on the homeless population, including helping to cover mortgages and hotel rooms, where it jumped by like $1 million. Is that figure still like 1.2? Is it for this coming budget? Meaning that finally the realization how much it really cost was put into the budget. Is that figure gone up a lot?
4: Well, by $50,000.
3: So because of that, for the coldest nights. So yes. By $50,000.
4: Yes, we needed to do that. We needed to be a partner in that. But there were a lot of partners, and the United Church of Christ is the location for that shelter. They thought that they'd be housing a dozen people there. They housed up to 20. The 100 Nights Shelter provided the staff. They did the training. For that staff, volunteers came from St. James and the UCC church as well. Other volunteers in the community stepped up. That was a real community-wide effort. And by the way, that there's now a Monadnock United Way branch that is the Monadnock Housing Collaborative. That's drawing people together. And it's not just from Keene, but it's trying to address throughout the Monadnock region, to Jaffrey, to Peterborough, and points north, that is coming together to try to continue to address the housing situation. So, yes, Keene Housing Authority gets the victory lap this week. And they're doing so much. They have their number of units started at 590. Now they're at 620. Next year they'll be at 650. And that they were housing with 590 units about 1,000 people. So you can see exponentially their impact on the community. These are complicated projects, and a person like Josh Meehan knows how to put it together. So congratulations to John. But his staff received plaudits from every speaker. They are outstanding, and they manage their facilities well, and it's quality housing for people who are vulnerable.
3: Do you have a date yet for when the project will be completed on Marlborough Street? I've been watching the construction all spring long, walking on the rail trail, parking up on Eastern Avenue, building it quite quickly. Do you have you heard or talked to the developer yet? Mm-hmm. Repurposing an old building, putting apartments on top of it. But they've been going very, very quickly adding those units. Do you have a date on that yet?
4: Randall Walter is the developer there. Randall's an architect, and he's a perfectionist. it's environmentally very sound and efficient. Yes, I've taken a tour. I guess I was one of the first walking the scaffold, gingerly maybe, it is a very fine facility. Some of them are affordable, meaning discounted from market rates based on economic qualifications. But it is largely a market rate facility. It's on top of two floors of really built out space. He's been outstanding at filling that with a diversity of enterprises in the Monadnock region. So I saw him this weekend at the MoCo performance, which, by the way, shout out to MoCo. They did just a bang up job. Hundreds of kids from the Monadnock region, ballet, tap, jazz, hip hop, dancing. But I say that because Randall's daughter was a star on the show. Randall said to me, drywall is going up.
3: No.
4: So
3: by the end of the summer,
4: along.
3: You think?
4: I think he's already taking leases.
3: Yeah, well, you got to right now, because I'm sure there'll be a long line for those too. We could grab a quick call before we dismiss for the day and the month. Thanks for waiting. You're on with the mayor. Good morning.
5: Top of the morning to you.
3: Hello. What's on your mind?
5: Hello, can you hear me?
3: Yep. Yeah.
5: Hey, so kudos to Keene Housing for the Roosevelt Project. However, it really is an expense that we're all going to pay for. I mean, they just launched their newest portion of that. It's 14 apartments at $9.2 million. That's like $657,000 for a one-bedroom apartment. You could, the median price for housing in Chester County is $395. I mean, that's a bargain compared to a one-bedroom apartment of what it costs up there. And so any privatized outfit would never have spent that money because they just wouldn't have been able to afford it. Couple that is that, same as MoCo, great operation. We love MoCo, but they're nonprofits and they get discounts on taxes. And so it's not always the healthiest way to go. So you can give them the kudos all you want, but it costs us money and in the long run. And just trying to point that out.
3: No, we appreciate it. How much of it, though, funding came from the federal government, too, by having a certain amount, thank you, caller, of the projects be for people of low income? That's how you attract the grants.
4: Yes, there's federal participation.
3: Federal money is still our money, but it gets watered to a lot more people.
4: It's federal participation, and the caller is correct right now. If the private sector can't afford to build affordable, or I mean, just housing, any kind of housing, that's a disconnect, right? Our country needs to address this. Our state needs to address this. And whatever kinds of incentives it takes, either direct subsidy or tax deferrals or municipal infrastructure funding to reduce the costs on the developers, there is a mix here that needs to be developed, and public policy needs to catch up with the demand for housing.
3: Mayor, we always appreciate your time for coming in. A lot to celebrate this week and this month and this summer in the city of Keene. And people can keep an eye on city council, what's going on with the budget, which should be in place in time for this time next month when you and I will chat again. That will also be right on the doorstep of Monadnock 250 and celebrating the 4th of July. So our next meeting leading right up to that Saturday, that should be pretty exciting. So
4: yes.
3: Looking forward to that.
4: Yes.
3: Mayor
4: Thanks
3: Jay Kahn from the city of Keene joining us on the program first Monday of each month we get together so that you can have your opportunities to ask questions of the mayor and learn more about what's happening here in the city of Keene. 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
5: From ABC News, I'm Sherry Preston. President Trump continuing to insist he is in no rush to make a deal with Iran on ending the war. Late overnight, he posted on social media that critics should sit back and relax. It'll all work out in the end. ABC's Rachel Scott has more from the White House.
6: This morning, Iranian state media is reporting the country's top officials are reviewing the president's proposals. The country's top negotiator casting doubt on how quickly a deal could come together, reportedly saying, quote, "Do not trust the enemy's words and promises." Complicating negotiations, Iran's insistence that the war end on all fronts, including Israel's massive ground operation in Lebanon. Israel now pushing further into the country than they have in 26 years as they fight Iranian-backed Hezbollah. Capturing Beaufort Castle, nestled on a strategic mountaintop. The Israeli flag now flying above its walls.
5: Heavy traffic leaving southern Beirut today as Israel's Prime Minister Benjamin Netanyahu calls for more strikes on the city. A dozen arrests overnight outside the ICE Detention Center in Newark, where those inside have been complaining of abhorrent conditions. The center is privately run. As the number of suspected Ebola cases in Central Africa tops 1,000 with more than 280 deaths, those who've been in the region are being closely monitored. ABC's Matt Rivers has more.
7: Americans traveling from the DRC, South Sudan, and Uganda can only enter the U.S. through four airports. Medical student Michael Ruprecht was working in Uganda when the outbreak began.
8: I obviously was really terrified and scared when I heard about it.
7: Michael's flight home to Michigan was rerouted to Dulles International Airport in Virginia for a CDC and DHS mandated screening.
5: Chipmaker NVIDIA has unveiled a new chip that puts AI capabilities directly into laptops and desktops. CEO Jensen Huang telling a Taiwan conference it's part of NVIDIA's three-year-long collaboration with Microsoft to reinvent the PC for the AI era. This is ABC News.
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5: Another attempt today at finding the miners missing for a week now in a flooded underground cave. ABC's Britt Clinett.
11: This morning, a glimmer of hope for those two miners missing for 13 days. Rescuers reporting hearing knocking signals in the sixth chamber beyond where the original five were found. Teams confirming the sounds are not echoes. It comes after the remarkable rescue of those miners who were trapped for over a week.
5: Maine Senate candidate Graham Plattner is fighting back claims about his personal conduct. ABC's Jay O'Brien has more.
12: At a campaign event last night, Plattner responding.
13: These people are going to try to make this race about anything but what it's supposed to be about, which is policy. They never want to talk about policy. Amy and I have a very loving and very happy marriage.
12: The candidate's wife reportedly finding the messages in the spring of 2025 before Plattner's candidacy and later notifying the campaign out of concern it could hurt Plattner's high-stakes race.
5: Plattner accusing the outlets that ran the story of not reaching out to him or his wife, but using what a former campaign aide said instead. Second Lady Usha Vance rolling out her annual Summer Reading Challenge for its second year in an effort to enhance childhood literacy and curb some of the summer reading loss that comes during the summer months. The program's aim is for children from kindergarten to eighth grade to read 12 books over the summer. I'm Sherry Preston, ABC News.
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4: And even today, she still thinks her husband would have made a good president if he had stayed in the race.
5: Of course he would have made a good president. He made a good president the 4 years he was there. I mean, to me, he was the best president.
6: What a waste of freaking time. That's Dr. Jill Biden on her interview yesterday, and she's going to do a bunch more, and I hope somebody at some point presses her on these issues. But, you know, I suppose in reality, what is she supposed to say? What is she going to say there as the wife of an old man in his final days of life, maybe? She's supposed to say, oh, clearly he would have sucked. His brain doesn't work.
7: Right.
6: You know, come on.
7: Well, that raises the question, though. Well, that

0: why are we going through this exercise at all?
1: Well, I was going to say, anybody who buys that
0: old bat is going to lie to us. Why am I watching this?
1: Anybody who buys your book and reads it, never talk to me. Stay away from me. You're not the sort of person I ever want to engage.

0: look, I fooled myself. He said, I look back on it and I think, how could I be so blind to that? I saw all this stuff on TV and I just convinced myself that it's not as bad as everybody's saying, or this is, Trump people trying to make it worse than it actually is, or he's got a stutter, or everybody misspeaks every now and then. He said, I myself don't know how I blinded myself to this. Yeah, I find it disturbing. And so the reason I bring that up, it's not a politics thing. I just for everybody, all human beings in their own lives, are we apparently that capable of deluding ourselves if we want a specific thing to be true or not true? Apparently.
1: Some more than others, yeah. It's disturbing that somebody who's at least arguably accomplished enough and articulate enough and bright enough to be on that sort of forum would be self-delusional like that. That's disturbing to me.
0: Well, it depends how invested you are. Think about if you've ever known anybody talking about their husband or wife or kids, and they're laying out the story, and you think, whoa, I mean, they're a train wreck, and how do you not recognize that this is like a serious problem? It's because you want an outcome so much. And maybe if you're in politics, you want an outcome like you want your husband to not be as bad as he seems, or wife, or kids, or whatever.
1: Yeah, yeah. I just think it varies from person to person. It's probably like, the spectrum of virtually any human emotion or psychological function. From, logic to complete delusion, you have, self-delusion and rationalization on a scale. Some people don't do it at all. Some do.
0: Orwell quote, Orwell saying that the hardest thing to do is to see something that's right in front of one's nose. So,
1: all right. Right. Well, he famously is one of my intellectual heroes, obviously, and a brilliant, brilliant man. But he was a dedicated socialist and then, realized, this doesn't work among human beings. It's prone to disaster and torture and totalitarianism and the rest of it. So, and I don't think it's a discredit to somebody like Orwell, for instance, that they fell for something that could never work.
0: Well,
1: but in spite of his brilliance.
0: It's not a discredit if it turns out we're all capable of deluding ourselves if we want a particular outcome bad enough of whatever it is. And that's a disturbing thing to think about. What do you really want to be true or not true? And you're just not dealing with the facts on. I don't know.
1: Where are you on a scale of 1 to 10? That's what I'm trying to tell you repeatedly. I think some people are not very prone to that at all. And some people are very, very prone to it.
0: Well, you'd have to think that George Orwell wasn't very prone to it, yet he.
1: Why would you think that?
0: I don't know.
1: I think it's independent of intelligence. It's a tendency like height or being a worrier or being cheerful versus being kind of a dour and an introvert.
0: I also think it'd probably be something that it's impossible for you to diagnose yourself.
1: Agreed.
0: You have no idea yourself to where you would be on that scale.
1: Well, I got to disagree with that, too. And I've never thought about this in depth, so I stand ready to be corrected. I think if you're on the brutal realist end of things, your diagnosis is better because you tend not to to self-delude.
0: I don't know.
1: The self-delusional cannot diagnose themselves as delusional because or delusional is too strong a term, but you know what I mean.
0: So then the question would be, how much of the media and political class were in the self-delusion thing because they wanted a particular outcome so bad, right? And how many people knew exactly what they were doing, but they're just flat out lying?
1: Yeah, I assumed it was 98% cynicism by the political class who just figured they could get the soft heads to go along with it. If that guy's being sincere,
0: sure,
1: that
0: seems like
1: it's fascinating again and somewhat terrifying, or at least a little scary. Wait a minute. When he was like whispery and forgetful and would wander around and had to be guided, and his speeches were either angry sputtering or like just slow paced you didn't notice that?
0: Oh,
1: the decline. This is just articulate, crazy, you know, making stuff up, Joe Biden.

0: Biden, and then Joe Biden. You didn't notice that.
1: So the Jill Biden interview, which you probably didn't watch, was an embarrassment of journalism. It's one of the most embarrassing things that's ever happened in the history of journalism. The fact that they did not bring receipts and drill down on various things that she was denying. I mean, I suppose on one level you could, it would seem a little cruel, but I mean, you are a journalist talking to somebody who's written a book about this, about a very important topic. You could have shown clips and say, this happened, you know, 3 years before the debate. Explain this on the whole. You never saw him like that before or after.
2: I think your problem here is you're asking Hockey Night in America to talk about golf. That show is an old bat talking in gentle tones for the entertainment of old bats who are getting ready to go to church in the morning. It's not journalism.
1: Okay, well, let's hope that in the coming days, as Jill Biden continues to go out there and hawk this book, that she runs into some journalists that are going to, like, really push her on that. Because the most ridiculous thing she says, of all the ridiculous things, is, I never saw him like that before or after. We did. How come you didn't?
2: Well, yeah, you're right. He'd have been a great president his second term. That's pretty ridiculous, too.
1: Yeah.
2: Yeah. All right. Hey, a word from our friends at Incogni. Yes?
1: My biggest comment about the entire interview that's got nothing to do with our answers after this.
2: All right. 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
1: I can't believe that they are so, I mean, this is Louis the 16th stuff. They're so tone deaf to the whole thing, Jill Biden, that she does the interview in front of one of their homes, because they have many homes.
2: Oh, so right.
1: I had just recently watched Jerry Seinfeld, Comedians in Cars with Coffee with Eddie Murphy. And he goes to Eddie Murphy's house and picks up Eddie Murphy. And Eddie Murphy walks out of this house and it's like, holy crap. That's a house?
2: Yeah.
1: Jill Biden has the same sort of house as Eddie Murphy. Mm. Why is that? And multiple times during the interview, I mean, it's like she walked out of an art museum or something, yeah, that home. I mean, yeah, who has a house that looks like that? It has just the front. I can't imagine what it looks like going back, and then the yard behind it and the property and everything like that.
2: And that's one of several houses.
1: Oh, yeah. Yeah, that's not their beach home. And several times during the interview, they talked about after a lifetime of public service. And, you know, Joe Biden's been in public service his entire life. He's dedicated his life to, how did he dedicate his life to public service? And you're standing in front of Eddie Murphy style house. Eddie Murphy made like $1 billion as a movie star. Why does Joe Biden have the same house as Eddie Murphy? You ought to explain
2: that. He invested
1: well.
2: He bought 100 shares of Apple stock in 1991. It was a good move.
1: Why does everybody just accept the fact that people, we know what their salaries are. You can look them up. You have friends who make that much money, and they don't have houses like that. No, and nobody questions it. It's so weird.
2: Yeah. Well, not only do they not question it, they parade it openly.
1: Good,
2: I mean, Jill
1: God
2: could have said, no, I tell you what, why don't we meet at the University of Delaware Library,
1: yes,
2: or something like,
1: yes,
2: that.
1: Yes, exactly.
2: Or his
1: childhood home and talk about his beginnings or something like that. But not in front of this house to make it clear that we became ungodly wealthy as him being in the government since he was in his early 20s.
2: Spent it all, though, apparently, because they're widely known to be broke at this point.
1: Yeah. Well, they thought it was going to come in for quite some time, but that jig is up. As I,
2: whoops,
1: heard the Dispatch write yesterday, history is not going to be kind to the Bidens, and they,
2: no,
1: it is well deserved.
2: Well, the current days might not be kind to Donald Trump. We need to talk about, Michael, are you ready with that thing I asked for a couple minutes ago? Let me know when you're ready.
0: We've got to tell you about the Wounded Bear Caucus. That's pretty good. I like that.
1: You sure?
0: Very
1: that was
0: up
1: a bear?
0: Close. Yeah, that sounded bear-like to me. I hear that sound in the woods. Oh boy! Oh boy! I'm pooping my pants.
1: Sure, that's not just post Chipotle burrito.
0: Oh boy! One more time, Michael. The I ate too much Chipotle caucus. Stay with us.
3: Stop it, Bear.
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1: The San Francisco Chronicle has lost its mind. More on that in a second.
2: I was just reading where there's a big new Club Med in South Africa, but it's struggling a bit because they've got a problem with great white sharks. That would just, hey, honey, I got a great idea for our vacation. Only one drawback. It's a small one. Well, it's like 19 feet long. Yeah. Anyway, more on that to come later. Plus, gender bending madness update. We need to tell you about the Wounded Bear Caucus. As the Journal writes, the congressional recess is typically a cooling off period between the White House and Capitol Hill, where meetings are held and everybody shakes hands and thinks, come on, let's work together. But GOP aides behind the scenes are describing the mood right now as one of raw fury at President Trump over how he's treated a number of different senators. It all culminated when he kneecapped John Cornyn's election bid, despite his, you know, voting with the president, good, loyal Republican, blah, blah, blah. While reaching a controversial deal to benefit himself and his supporters, the infamous $1.8 billion slush fund, well, 1776 slush fund, which is so jivey. And the Senate, which has some pride as an institution, probably ought to have more, is now got a handful of guys like John Cornyn. You got Cornyn, Bill Cassidy. You've got the moderates who are always a bit of a problem for Trump. Susan Collins of Maine, Lisa Murkowski of Alaska, Mitch McConnell, Rand Paul, and Tom Tillis in North Carolina, who decided to step aside and not run again after Trump made it clear he wouldn't support him. All of those people are now of an attitude like, no, we're not going to help you with anything unless we really, really like the idea, including saying we're not going to pass anything unless you rescind your slush fund and a couple of other things. So it could be full lame duckitude has begun. In fact, it almost certainly has.
1: So here's the ridiculous thing the San Francisco Chronicle wrote. So now we're into June, and we're not that many days away from World Cup. It's the biggest sporting event in the world every 4 years. We don't have never paid that much attention to the in the United States like they do the rest of the world, but it's a really, really big deal. And it's in the United States this year, which is very, very exciting. So it starts on the 11th. I think Team USA plays the 12th at SoFi Stadium in Los Angeles. But here is... Here's an article in the San Francisco Chronicle. The open hostility to gay rights in today's United States creates an anxious environment for fans traveling to attend World Cup matches.
2: What?
1: Pride houses such as this one in San Francisco offer a safe haven. That first sentence, the open hostility to gay rights in today's United States. What's that based on?
2: What the hell are you even talking about?
1: What is that based on?
2: I spend all sorts of time in the southeastern United States. Atlanta, Savannah, Charleston. They're all like gay meccas. Okay? What are you talking about, Chronicle?
1: We're about to go into June, which is, well, we're in June, which is Gay Pride Month, and your school and workplace and local government and everything is going to bend over backwards and have flags and rallies and dances and rainbow chalk the streets and everything else bending over backwards.
2: To the point that even gay people are like, enough, jeez.
1: The open hostility to gay rights in today's United States creates an anxious environment for fans traveling to attend World Cup matches. And then the reader's context on the article is the previous FIFA World Cup, it's every 4 years, in 2022 was hosted by Qatar, where same-sex acts are illegal and punishable by up to 7 years in prison. Unlike the United States, where they've been legal nationwide for many, many years, including same-sex marriages now for over a decade.
2: As ordained by the Supreme Court. You know, we were talking earlier about the ability to delude yourself. If you are in the business of constantly being under attack or constantly promoting the idea that you're under attack, because that brings this feeling of unity and community, that is a great example of self-delusion right there. I'll bet all the people involved in that article

0: sincerely believe it, even though it is hilariously untrue.
1: That this is a really tough time to be gay in America?
0: Oh, yeah. But that's their entire business model. It's like the SP, the Southern Poverty Fraud Center with their constant, oh, there's never been more white supremacist groups. Oh, racism is running rampant. Oh, they've got to say that. It's the only way they stay in business. What a load of crap.
1: So they had high school track finals for the various states, including California, over the weekend, and a boy won the high school girls track. How could that happen?
0: Yeah, boys are better at being girls than girls. Sorry, girls. It's just true. Gender bending madness update coming up.
2: Armstrong and Getty.
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1: Will the sexts come out? Sexting, will it come out? Wall Street Journal, big article over the weekend about that Graham Plantner guy that wants to be the senator up in Maine, that his wife uncovered all kinds of sexting between her husband, the
2: and
1: wannabe
2: many
1: senator,
2: other women.
1: And yes. Many other women, but the actual sexts didn't come out, and everybody assumes they will. So let's see.
2: Wow, I heard of one alleged sext that was quite provocative and mentioned Adolf Hitler. So more of that coming up. We haven't talked about that bloke much, but yeah, definitely worth discussing. But first, it's a gender-bending madness update.
3: So, I kept hearing about this thing called gender-bending madness.
4: They're loco.
5: Yeah.
6: We're in a brave new world.
2: We lead with congratulations to star athlete A.B. Hernandez. I believe A.B. stands for a boy who whooped up on the girls again at the California Track and Field State Championship, showing once again that boys are better girls than even girls are. Congratulations, sir, for your first place in the girls' high jump and triple jump, and condolences for your third place in the long jump last year. Hernandez won the triple jump and high jump and finished second in the long jump. Obviously not his strongest event, but you can't have a clean sweep every time, but well done. Oh, and then the state of Cal Unicornia being utterly delusional and gutless, which is a hell of a combination, went through the absurdity, the cowardly absurdity of having the girl winner in the girls' track meet share the podium position with the boy who beat her in place.
1: It is nonsensical. The position is either he's a girl and he finished third and is alone on the podium at third,
2: or first in the case the more obvious,
1: or is a boy and didn't it doesn't count because you're in a girls' track meet and you shouldn't be on there. But to try to do both is hilarious.
2: It's delusional and cowardly. Yes, indeed. And further driving home the stupidity of all of it, in the events where this gentleman finished first and shared the podium with the actual girl who finished first, the person who was actually then in third place, no, was in second place, because the one person is a dude. So, of course, I'm on the second place platform, and the third place girl is on the third place platform. Could anything be more absurd? At least they've moved beyond the utterly brutal, horrible, and woman-abusing days where, you know, if you finish second to a young man, you're just in second place. Sorry. Yeah, you don't get to claim you're the state champ ever for the rest of your life because a boy beat you. In girls' track? Yes, in girls' track.
1: What's a bigger deal if you're a high school athlete than being state champion? Oh, my God, that's a big deal. And to be denied that because of political correctness is so nutty.
2: Ladies, if indeed, and you're already doing this, I'm sure, if you quote-unquote lost to a boy Hernandez and you were in quote unquote second place at any point in recent years, you are the state champion with all the rights and privileges thereof. Please feel free to claim you're the state champion because you are. Anyway, moving along. I actually had quite a few stories, but I wanted to keep it tight. I will say this in summary of the several that I dropped. Your local elementary school, middle school, high school is every bit as woke as it was 5 years ago. They're just covering it up. They are still transitioning kids, quote unquote, against their parents' wishes, still encouraging kids into gender bending madness. They're just, again, more guarded about it. So beware. It's happening at your town's schools. Moving along. This is great news. The doctors' union in Great Britain has dropped its opposition to the findings of the CAS review of gender identity services, one we've talked about many times, the famous CAS review. The British Medical Association had previously rejected the findings of the landmark review in April of 24. They said, They found children and young people have been let down by a lack of research and evidence. That's the Hillary Class report, and that NHS gender medicine was built on shaky foundations. Well, the BMA's council at the time voted to oppose the implementation of the review, saying its findings were unsubstantiated. Well, on Wednesday of last week, the body published its long-awaited review of CASS's findings, conducted by 12 of their members, and Professor David Strain, chair of the Board of Science, who led the review, said the CASS report's methodology was indeed robust, and the British Medical Association was no longer opposed to any of its 32 recommendations. They signed on 100% to the CASS report. If you hear anybody claim the CASS report, and the gender activists are still saying this, that it was unsustainable, no, it was not bad, it was bad science, blah, blah, blah. It is rock solid scientist. Years of study of six figures worth of children found there's no evidence to support prescribing sex hormones to anybody under 18. The idea of surgery, utterly horrifying. And finally, this, on the other hand, to my previous point, every California Democrat, I think this was last week, voted to support sex changes for children. The California Assembly passed AB 1876, forcing insurance to cover puberty blockers, cross-sex hormones, and surgeries for kids. 56 Democrats voted yes, 17 Republicans voted no. Not a single Democrat stood up to oppose it. This is state-sponsored child abuse, writes this editorialist.
1: How many of those votes were sincere, as opposed to just scared that they would get primaried and lose, which they probably would if they went against it?
2: Yeah, I don't know. Oh, I forgot to mention
1: that. Can't be very many. There's no way that there's that many adults that think that's a good idea.
2: But what are they afraid of? The transgender lobby summoning its evil forces?
1: Just the whole, you're not one of us. You're not dedicated enough to stay with the herd.
2: Right, they're either deluded or cowardly. Oh, I forgot to mention California governor candidate Tom Steyer, who's in the top three, if not the top two, recorded a video congratulating young boy athlete A.B. Hernandez for beating up on the girls.
1: I saw that.
2: Yeah, unfreaking believable. Let's grab the audio for that at some point, Michael. And then the final thing I want to throw on, and Jack referenced this, I've referenced this a little bit too. It's such a troubling read, but I wanted to hit you with part of it from Johnny Skinner, who is a confused young man who was convinced by the activists that he was transgender. He grew up in a family in a very fundamentalist part of the Midwest, and to be gay was utterly unthinkable. And so he was pushed around and bullied and that sort of thing. And then he points out that he was on the autism spectrum, as so many of these kids are. He was unpopular. He was alienated. He was scared. He was bullied, blah, blah, blah. And a tutor told him, you know what? You are probably transgender, and insisted that he be taken to a therapist who convinced him he was transgender when he'd never had that notion before, really. And they whisked him along the conveyor belt that we're always talking about, and essentially led the witness and then scored his answers to the questions. And he got a 53 out of 60, which the counselor described as an open and shut case. I was definitely transgender, she said. And then they went to work on mom and dad. He will kill himself. He will kill himself if you don't let him become a girl. Yeah. And now that he's come to terms with it, he's like, I was never transgender. I'm gay. I'm autistic and gay, for God's sake.
1: Oh, my God.
2: It's just these stories are so similar. And, you know, I'm not going to hit you with all the tragic part, but it's been terrible for him physically. He's never going to be able to have children. He has terrible urinary problems. He cannot achieve sexual ecstasy. Oh, my God. And the state of California just voted unanimous among Democrats to continue this horror. It's gender bending sickness.
1: So we'll get to this coming up in a little bit. I guess Florida, this is breaking news. Florida is the first state to sue an AI. That it's just generally unsafe. The suit alleges ChatGPT is an unsafe product. following a campus mass shooting. I think that was kind of ridiculous, but...
2: I like Ron DeSantis and I like Florida, but no. This is what brought us warnings on ladders. If you fall off of this, you might get hurt and lawsuits against, you know, whatever else. This is terrible. Don't be an idiot. Don't. If you're a homicidal maniac, you can turn anything into a tool of the homicidal maniac.
1: Man, I use AI a lot, as I've talked about with various situations, and it's troubling to me how easily it caves if you push back against it. You're right. Good catch. I shouldn't have said that. I overstated it or whatever all the time. And if, you know, I'm sane, at least allegedly, if you're not or you're close to crazy, God, you could really be led down some bad paths by AI, because it really does just kind of read you and take you a direction. And if you don't have the either confidence or knowledge in some cases to say, whoa, that's not correct.
2: Right.
1: And push back against it. It just keeps going.
2: Yeah, I would agree. If you have the assumption that it is accurate and insightful and has access to all information, blah, blah, blah. Yeah, that could be a dangerous thing. And if there can be a case to be made that, no, it's not safe for reasons A, B, and C, I'll read it. I'll look into it and I will approach it with an open mind. I just a troubled person used this to do something troubling argument I just don't like as a lover of liberty.
1: Well, and most of the stuff has existed on the internet for decades now, the sort of stuff this person learned how to, you know, various people have looked up how to make a bomb or what's, you know, what kind of gun can kill the most people or whatever. All that stuff's been available on the internet for a very, very long time.
2: Yeah. I mean, the argument, if this was a person, it would 100% be an accessory to murder. It is an intriguing one. But can the same be said of a book? Okay, not a book. Now, how about Google? This is just like a crazy efficient Google, honestly. The AI maybe, chatbots.
1: Maybe we'll get into more of the specifics of the claims coming up a little bit later. We got a lot today. Stay here.
0: Armstrong and Getty.
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0: Spencer Pratt is going to be the mayor of Los Angeles? Didn't know.
1: Bill Maher had a rant about why is Texas beating California when it comes to solar, a state that is against green energy, is beating California, who's spent gazillions of dollars promoting green energy in the whole world of producing solar and people using solar and all that sort of stuff. It's pretty interesting. We'll have to get into that later. It's all about environmental crap and regulations and all the stuff that bogs down a state like California. This lawsuit we just mentioned that Florida is filing against AI, OpenAI in particular, ChatGPT, is way more interesting than I thought. It's not just that one case. So Florida is the first state to sue one of your big AI companies. Here it is. The 83-page suit alleges that OpenAI allowed ChatGPT to aid and abet mass shooters, encourage people to take their own lives, degrade users' critical thinking skills, and addict minors to a tool that feigns human compassion. All of those things.
2: All right, now so you're starting to get my attention.
1: It's not just the mass shooter thing, which we'd heard about because it helped the dude learn how to load the gun and a bunch of different stuff. Degrade users' critical thinking skills. We talked about that last week.
2: That 10 minutes in AI can turn you lazy and stupid.
1: I don't know if I buy that, but it's interesting. Addict minors to a tool that feigns human compassion.
2: Adept, is that happening with quote unquote? We're getting into gray areas here, but they're interesting questions. Even if it's not a legal question, is a parenting question, is a philosophical question, is a what are these things doing question.
1: I'll tell you what, like I said, I use these chatbots a lot for various topics, but I feel like I trust me with it because I don't forget that it's not a human being. Or also, I am perfectly happy with telling you you're completely wrong about that. Or the other day, I just said bull ass to one of them. Good catch. I went too far with that. My bad. You know, whatever it does.
2: Yeah, wow.
1: It's so annoying. But
2: it's like your utterly dishonest coworker. Oh, yeah. Hey, you're right. I should have put that back. Sorry. Yeah, good point. No, you can't good point me. I just busted you for being completely wrong and dishonest.
1: It is like you walk into your office and your coworker has got their hand in your purse taking stuff out of there. Hey, what are you doing? Oh, good catch. You caught me stealing. I shouldn't have done that. Anyway, what you were saying before is correct.
2: Yeah.
1: That's the way chatbots act.
2: Right.
1: Oh, it's so annoying. But like I said, I trusted in my I came to it late in life hands, and I'm pretty skeptical to start with. Man, if you're doing it, you know, if you're new to the world and you're a teenager and everything like that, oh, who knows? So this lawsuit, if it goes forward, could get into some damned interesting questions in a courtroom.
2: Yeah, agreed. Agreed. Questions worth asking.
1: That I'd say. Which direction we want to go with the final? How many minutes do we have here, Michael? Just looking at some of my notes from the weekend. Japan's population fell by more than 3 million people in the past 5 years, according to the latest data. Wow. They've gone down 3 million people in the last half a decade. Ain't having babies at all. There are places like South Korea, Japan, Italy, that are just going to be, in terms of the culture that we think of, samurai and whatever the hell, bonsai trees. Is that Japan?
2: It is.
1: It'll be people from some other culture that live there. None of that culture will exist anymore because you got to have the people from that culture to keep that culture around.
2: It'll be interesting. It'll contract a certain amount. Then what happens? That's any assumption that a trend will always continue in the same direction is a bad assumption. But it'll be different for sure.
1: Boy, this not having babies.
2: How expensive is Tokyo real estate going to be in 50 years, for instance?
1: I don't expect this not having babies trend to turn around, but nobody knows why it started, so I suppose it could. This was announced over the weekend. The UAE carried out lots of airstrikes against Iran right next to us in Israel at the beginning of this war, flying their own fighter jets, dropping lots of bombs in the beginning days, and kept it quiet because some of their own population, or some Arabs would be very unhappy with that, flying along Israelis to bomb Muslims. But that happened, happened a lot.
2: Yeah, we got some more Iran updates coming up next hour as the ceasefire became more like a shooting war than it has for several weeks.
1: Yeah, including firing, Iran fired two ballistic missiles at one of our bases that, thank God, we intercepted. Geez, imagine what would happen if we hadn't intercepted and he'd killed 100 soldiers.
2: Could happen, yeah.
1: It absolutely, it could happen today. It could happen any day. That's what happens in a war. Anyway, we've got a lot more. If you missed the segment, get the podcast, Armstrong and Getty On Demand.
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10: From ABC News, I'm Sherry Preston. Heading into week 14 of the U.S.-Israel war against Iran, the U.S. military and the Iranians exchanging fire around the Strait of Hormuz. ABC's Tom Sophie Burridge is in the region.
11: This is a pattern. We've seen these types of exchanges on a number of occasions between the Iranians and the U.S. military in and around that area while the Strait of Hormuz remains closed. Whether it's the Iranians targeting cargo vessels, which might try and basically breach its blockade on that critical waterway, or whether it's the U.S. going after cargo vessels which it says were trying to breach the U.S. blockade on Iranian ports.
10: Iran also saying Israel has repeatedly violated terms of the ceasefire by continuing to strike in Lebanon. Israel warning civilians more strikes in southern Beirut will be happening, so they should be evacuating. Oil prices rising again with this latest setback. A couple of legal setbacks for President Trump, including a federal judge in essence agreeing to reopen his lawsuit against the IRS and the setting up of that anti-weaponization fund as a part of its settlement. Here's ABC's Rachel Scott.
12: A judge ruling that not a single dollar could be handed out until further legal deliberations over whether or not this is in fact legal. Then just hours later, the president suffered yet another setback. A judge in a different jurisdiction ruling that neither the president nor his hand-picked board had the authority to rename the Kennedy Center. That judge now giving the Trump administration 14 days to take down the president's name from that building, insisting Congress gave this Kennedy Center its name and only Congress can remove it.
10: Rescue workers and divers in Laos believe they have heard knocking from the cave where two miners are still believed to be trapped. Five other miners were rescued from that cave over the weekend. Serena Williams making it official. She is returning to professional tennis nearly 4 years after she retired. She's now 44. The Dow is down 218 points. 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
10: new list of invasive species in a contest to get rid of them.
15: Specifically, quagga, zebra, and golden mussels that have found their way into lakes, ponds, and public water systems in Kern County, north of Los Angeles.
16: The threat is real.
15: Sam Blue is with a local water storage district whose equipment has been inundated with golden mussels.
16: These mussels build upon each other in layers. A single female can produce over 1 million eggs annually.
15: The Federal Bureau of Reclamation is offering a $500,000 prize for the best idea to knock out the golden mussel. Jim Ryan, ABC News.
10: The driver of that bus that plowed into several cars stopped for construction on I-95 in Virginia last week has been charged with involuntary manslaughter. Five people were killed in the crash, including a mother, father, and their two children who were headed to a family wedding in South Carolina. Let's give some respect to the lowly pigeon. The little birds have something that amounts to compasses in their livers, researchers say. Here's ABC's Wayne Cabot.
17: Studies of pigeon migration show that they have an internal compass. German scientists finding a magnetic-like material in their liver that aligns with the Earth's magnetic field. University of Bonn researcher Christian Kurtz.
18: Our study also contains evidence all these macrophages in the liver are connected to nerves. They all go to the brain.
17: Wild species migrate seasonally up to 1,200 miles. The common city pigeon just kind of hangs around within a mile or two. Wayne Cabot, ABC News.
10: I'm Sherry Preston, ABC News.
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25: The talks between Iran and the United States continue to go back and forth. At the latest juncture here, it's our understanding that the U.S. side has sent the proposal between the two countries back to Iran for a couple of adjustments and are presently waiting for a response.
1: Yeah, that's where we are in the negotiations. I've got a little analysis on that coming up, which is interesting. Let's let Robert Sherman bring us up to speed what happened over the weekend of News Nation.
25: Well, this is now the third time in the last week that we have seen American forces carried out what they describe as self-defense strikes on Iran, hitting launch facilities, radar facilities inside of Iran itself. You may mention of the fact that an American drone was shot down over international waters. That is what partially sparked all of this back and forth that you've seen between Iran and the United States. Just moments ago, Central Command clarified Iran went so far as to fire two ballistic missiles at Kuwait, allegedly towards some of the American bases that are in that country there. That has received widespread condemnation from Gulf states around the region here as well.
1: Whoop-de-doo, condemnation. It's amazing how much Iran counts on people shooting down their missiles.
2: Interesting thought.
1: I think, because they don't actually want to hit Tel Aviv, I assume, or one of our bases. Because
2: you don't think so?
1: Do you think they do?
2: Well, they hurt and killed quite a number of our folks already.

0: number being like 7, not 70 or
1: 170. I think it's 13,
0: isn't it? Okay, fine. But it's not hundreds like it could be if a ballistic missile hits one of these big bases or hits Tel Aviv whenever they shoot.

0: Here's him talking about that whole situation.
1: Well, it's a very important base. That we've got a lot of important bases in the region, and I think this is an indication that Iran is trying to intimidate the U.S. They're trying to press what they see as their advantage, with Trump desperately wanting a ceasefire to open the Strait of Hormuz and hopefully bring the price of gasoline at the pump in the U.S. down. I think that's short-sighted strategically, but I think that's really what's uppermost on Trump's mind, and I think that's what the Iranians are pushing on.
0: That's after John Bolton said he thinks the ceasefire was a horrible mistake, which I would agree. But so here's one of the most respected international journalists in the world, David Sanger of the New York Times, well-sourced, saying the same thing Joe has been saying for weeks, and Joe is not well-sourced. David Sanger's talking to all the experts in Iran and in the United States and all the think tanks, and he came up with the same thing you came up with off the top of his head.
2: Well-endowed, but not well-sourced. That's my reputation.
0: Wow. Wow. What happened over the weekend that made you need to slip that in?
3: You child?
2: I don't care anymore. I've become completely cynical. I'm a nihilist.
0: The Iranians sense Mr. Trump's deep reluctance. Let me start again.
2: We're all tracking with you.
0: The Iranians sense Mr. Trump's deep reluctance to start combat operations that are deeply unpopular in the United States. And most Iran experts say they expect Tehran to try to stretch the negotiations for months or years, as they have with past administrations.
2: Oh, yeah. Yeah.
0: That's what you've been saying for weeks. They're just going to drag this out. So all this back and forth where they send something completely ridiculous, you owe us reparations, and we get to own the strait. And obviously, that's a non-starter, so Trump doodles on it. No to this. How about this? Sends it back. They wait a week. They scribble something else. We get to keep our nuclear weapons and send it back. I mean, you drag this out forever until Trump's out of office, and then there's a Democrat in who lets you get a nuclear weapon, probably.
2: And please, everybody, stop acting surprised. That's what they do. It's what they always do. Ian Bremmer, for instance. Expected outcome of U.S.-Iran agreement. One, strait opens and blockade dropped immediately. Two, ceasefire extended for 60 days. Three, Qatar transfers $6 billion of Iranian assets to Iran. The United States says it has nothing to do with that transfer. Well, it was a coincidence. Four, U.S. and Iran continue to restart negotiating nuclear issues, probably keep extending the deadline with little progress. And five, no meaningful expansion of Abraham Accords. Yeah. Do me a favor. I want to hear if John Bolton's thinking squares with my own. Let's hear 65, Michael.
1: I think the ceasefire itself has been a mistake. I think it's a gift to Iran. How close the parties actually are to some kind of extended ceasefire remains to be seen. We've been hearing for day after day after day that it's very close, and maybe it will be today. Who knows? But I think it's what's really questionable is how much Iran and the U.S. have actually agreed on. You can write words down on a piece of paper, but what really matters is, do the parties have a meeting of the minds? Do they understand what they've agreed on? And that is a lot less clear.
2: So what I was going to say, and that absolutely supports it, is the reason given for the ceasefire is, all right, we pounded them enough. We're going to turn down the heat now and come to a diplomatic solution. Well, clearly you did not turn up the heat enough. Right. If they don't feel motivated to come to an agreement, and they're clearly not, this is just classic Iranian, delay and obfuscation. It's time to turn up the heat again.
0: I think they feel the opposite. I think they feel we took your best shot, and we're still standing, so bring it.
2: Again, this is a regime that is willing to machine gun 42,000 of their own citizens down, and some of their youngest, best, and brightest in the streets. They're not going to blanch at doing terrible damage or killing civilians, obviously, or doing terrible damage to the infrastructure. They're like, oh my God, these guys don't, they're not fighters at all. They waded in, threw a couple of punches, then said, hey, everybody calm down. We're freaking killers. Trump doesn't have it. He doesn't have the guts. That's what they're thinking.
0: So Trump truthed out last night after midnight. Iran really wants to make a deal, and it'll be a good one for the USA and those that are with us. But don't the dumbocrats and various seemingly unpatriotic Republicans understand that it is much tougher for me to properly do my job and negotiate when political hacks keep negatively chirping at levels never

0: seen before over and over again, that I should move faster or move slower or go to war or not go to war or whatever. Just sit back and relax. It'll all work out well in the end. It always does. Does it always work out well in the end?
1: No, sure that's no, true. It doesn't. Yeah.
0: So that's what you're doing. You're one of those hacks chirping while the president's trying to do his job.
1: That's right. Hacking, chirping, and hacking. Yeah, we'll see. All right.
0: Well,
1: bring it home at some point.
0: It's possible that behind the scenes, Marco and Jared and whoever else are, you know, working on a deal, and all of a sudden they're all going to come forward to a microphone and say, we have a deal, and it's going to have all kinds of complexities in it that we haven't heard about in the press and all that sort of stuff, because they were doing it behind the scenes. That's possible.
1: Sure.
0: It's also possible that, like Bolton said, and you've been saying, that there's like nothing anybody's agreed on. None of the major stuff is even close. I mean, not even close.
1: Agreed in principle to talk about it later.
0: Which is a win for Iran.
1: What you said about it's possible behind the scenes, blah, blah, blah. These things take a while, but I think you've said that every day now for like 5 weeks.
0: Yeah.
1: And it's been true every single day. But at some point, you start to think, yeah, on the other hand, maybe I'm not getting a pony for Christmas. I mean, it's just...
0: And every day that goes by is better for Iran, right? And worse for us? Don't they get, doesn't their position get better and ours get worse day by day by day?
1: Yeah. Uh-huh. Yeah. Well, more on this to come, obviously. It's far from over. Here's a stat for you. In the U.S., there's a break-in every 26 seconds. I mean, somewhere right now an intruder is getting closer, and by the end of this little commercial, it'll be four of them. Problem is, most security systems only alert you after a break-in, after a break-in has already started. 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
0: Finally, briefly from me on the politics of this whole thing, and this is cynical and this is not good news, but I think it's true. I don't think Trump will be that damaged by a bad deal as a lot of the pundits think. I don't think people care enough. People should care more, but I think the war ends and then gas starts to drop back down, and historians and some cable news shows panels talk about what did we get out of this? It was a mistake, blah, blah. Most people aren't. They didn't pay attention at the beginning. They haven't paid attention in the middle, and they aren't going to pay attention to the end. It's just, it's over and it went away and it's not a problem and gas has gone back down. I don't think it's going to damage him that much.
1: What's the opposite of something coming back to bite you in the ass? Because I think the Trump administration did the president himself did a terrible job of explaining the critical need of stopping Iran's nuclear program. And yeah, he's brought it up plenty of times, but the messaging just has not been effective. But having said that, if you come to a deal that doesn't really deal with that in the end, again, what's the opposite of something coming back to bite you in the ass? You didn't turn loose a dog at all.
0: Oh, I see what you mean. You didn't really make the case to the American people why it's important. So then when it doesn't happen,
1: fail at it, right?
0: Who cares?
1: There's no repercussions.
0: Yeah.
1: These are odd times.
0: I actually think that's what's going to happen. Okay, we got more on the way. Stay here.
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1: Bill Maher on Friday on his show asking the question, why is Mississippi beating California in public schools? Why is Texas beating California when it comes to solar? Saying that's not the stereotype, but it's the truth. So we'll get to that a little bit later.
2: You know, I was all excited to lead this discussion with the name of the contest. I think it's Operation Drone Dominance or something like that. Speaking of the military in Iran and all sorts of conflicts, including Ukraine and the coming, you know, era of drones in air, land, and sea warfare, the Pentagon, to their credit, is holding a giant contest among drone designers and makers. Drone Dominance, that's what they're calling it. And it is, and again, I think this is really cool. Some of the leading players are like a 23-year-old former drone racing world champion, a company that uses drones to analyze golf course grass, another linked to a firm that hosts aerial light shows. And the Pentagon has said, we're going to do about $1 billion worth of defense contracts on drones. We're going to buy hundreds of thousands of them. Show us your best stuff.
1: Mm.
2: And it is really motivated and intense, you know, a contest, but just effort by all of these innovative young companies to show what they can do and to move us forward in the absolutely critical game of figuring out how we're going to use these things.
1: Wow.
2: Yeah, it's really pretty cool. You know, Pete Hegseth, he's an interesting character, and there's some aspects of his act I don't love, but boy, in terms of standing up for the actual warfighters and being willing to adapt and break out of the old mold and the old way of doing things, I give him an A+ on that.
1: Yeah, and I'm glad we're looking at the drone thing now, because from everything I read, China's way ahead of us.
2: Especially in terms of manufacturing capacity. I mean, they can produce just exponentially more than we can at this point. And boy, the more I talk to people who are involved in this field, the more I understand how intense and important the whole thing is. Anyway, just wanted to throw that in. Another very short story. This is way, way worse than it sounds. The state of New York lawmakers are pushing for child tax credits, but not child tax credits, dog and cat tax credits. A non-refundable tax credit for pet owners. Well, they might do it refundable, which means you get it even if you don't pay taxes, which is verbal trickery.
1: Yes.
2: If you have a dog or a cat, you can get a tax credit regardless of your wealth. And child tax credits are capped by income. Taxpayers will give you tax credits because you have a dog to help take care of Fido.
1: So I, currently a non-dog owner, am giving some of my tax money to other people who decided to have a dog. Explain that to me. Justify that one to me.
2: Yeah, man, I can give you the de facto answer, but
1: okay, give me the bonehead, I'm supposed to buy it answer on why I should give some of my tax money to somebody who decided they want a cat.
2: Wow, I'll have to work hard to adopt the verbiage of the people who are in favor of this, but pets are a part of our family. They've been demonstrated to aid in health and longevity, and people really care about their pets, and with affordability being as bad as it is these days, people need help. They need help with their expensive veterinary bills. So, that's the best effort I can come up with. The de facto answer, the real answer is, no, we're going to promise people tax money so they vote for us. It's a new excuse.
1: Wealth redistribution.
2: Yeah.
1: I really like riding a bike. Exercise is important. It leads to longevity and better health outcomes. Pay for my bike.
2: Right. Right. Absolutely. But then once people are getting this, then you can say the Republicans want to yank away the money you need to care for your pets. Republicans don't care if your pets live or die.
1: Wow, this Democrat. This might be the thing that gets me to move to a different country when I'm old.
2: Yeah.
1: If I'm going to have to give tax money to people who want to have a dog or a cat. so they can have a dog or a cat. What the frig is going on here?
2: Which is why I said this is worse than it sounds, because it feels to me it's crossing some sort of...
1: It is.
2: Right. I mean, it's utterly indefensible. It's just a naked saying, we will give you money for... It. The reason doesn't really matter. We're just going to give you money if you keep voting for us. The Turtle Coalition of America is going to say, wait a minute, dogs and cats... What are you, a shellist? Or, you know, whatever. Your snake guy's going to be like, that is so unfair.
1: Right.
2: I demand my subsidy.
1: I've got a friend who's got a parrot. They live like 150 years. What? Who's going to take care of this parrot when it's gone? Give, you know, vote now on Measure P. Right.
2: Yeah, exactly. Polly want a handout. Polly want a handout.
1: Oh, wow.
2: I'm Joe Getty.
0: Armstrong and Getty.
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12: Colleague of mine was telling me the other day about how their Instagram feed is filled with videos, most of them kind of funny, about how grandparents and friends tend to bulldoze new parents out of the way to get to see their baby. As a dad of three daughters, I know how life really does become all about them the moment those kids are born. But I also know parents are still people, too, who need their own attention beyond being mom or dad. And moms, in particular in those early years, can feel especially invisible in the eyes of other people. So what can you do to stop contributing to what is known as maternal invisibility? Women we spoke to said these two things were the most helpful. When people stopped to ask how they could best support them, number one, or when they took the initiative to handle certain tasks that obviously needed to be done. I'm Dr. Sanjay Gupta, helping you live a better life.
13: One in four Americans have a disability. I'm one of them. 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
1: Graham and I have a great marriage. Being married is hard. Being newly married is hard. Being newly married and going through infertility is hard. Being newly married, going through infertility, and a Senate campaign is hard. I don't even know if I have the right words to describe what we've been going through, but our marriage counselor helps. No marriage is perfect.
2: Who dat?
3: That is Amy Gertner, the wife of Graham Plattner. Graham Plattner, who's really been quite the topic of discussion in politics these days. He is the lobsterman, yeah? Running for the Senate in Maine. He's that rugged-looking veteran fellow, calls himself an oyster farmer, although his only client is his mom's restaurant. And he was a bit of a expensive boarding school kid who claims he's a tough and working class. Yeah, he's ruggedly handsome, which I think is the key to, like, everything.
4: Yeah, he is a another in a long line of seems to be phony working class dudes trying to get that vote.
3: Yeah, he also sported a Totenkopf tattoo, the death's head tattoo frequently used by the SS in World War II, Nazis, blah, blah, blah. You know, a young guy, combat veteran, gets an ill-advised tattoo because he thought it was just hard assery as opposed to Nazi imagery. I give him a pass on that.
5: Yeah, I do too.
3: I'm not that worried about that. On the other hand, I think he's a phony and he's half a Marxist and he's got quite the history of bad decisions, including what we're talking about here. While he was married, and he's just been married to young Amy, who we heard from, since 2023. And evidently, he was a serial sexter in the last couple of years while they've been married. And I don't want to give away too much for the next from the next couple of clips we're going to play. But so you've got that problem. You got the fact that several years ago he called rural Mainers racists and idiots and the rest of it, and they got to vote for him. He's made several incredibly nasty comments about Jewish folks, and he strikes me as a wackadoo candidate that wasn't vetted well enough.
4: Yeah, so anti-Semitism is a problem. Being a socialist is a problem. Unless I hear something specific, and I think the specifics are going to come out this week. On the sexting thing, I don't know, that's between you and your wife. She's okay with it, whatever.
3: Yeah, but it's part of a pattern. See, he tweeted all sorts of terrible things about Mainers and women, how they ought to avoid sexual assault, crude posts about sex workers, masturbation, trying to discredit fellow combat veterans, blah, blah, blah. And he's explained away all of that, well, I had PTSD. And that all the sexting women was really bad decisions, but I've undergone counseling. And he is doing counseling. She is doing individual counseling. They're doing marital counseling together. As we're about to hear. So when you describe all of that, does that sound like a U.S. senator to you? Somebody who makes bad decisions, is disturbed, has sexual compulsions, has Nazi tattoos that are probably explainable away, has insulted the voters over and over again, said misogynist things about women by the standards of his own party. It's funny how that's not an issue now. Hashtag me too. It just all adds up to, what the hell is this guy our candidate for?
4: Well, all sexting's not the same either. If he had an affair or affairs, and they were sexting over it, and that's one thing. And then I really think that's in the realm of between him and his wife. Whatever, she's put up with it or got over it or something. But if he is sending, remember the famous Brett Favre picture where he's sitting there naked in his Crocs? And he just sent it to some reporter. I mean, if you do something like that, that's a completely different thing. So I don't know what the nature of this sexting is, but I think we're going to know this week.
3: There is an allegation that he calls his unit Der Führer. I have not been able to substantiate that.
4: I saw all kinds of screen captures over the weekend of texting conversations that turned out to be AI generated.
3: Thank you, AI. Yeah, indeed. Here is the candidate himself setting us straight on what we ought to worry about and what we ought not.
2: It's no surprise to me that the establishment media outlets are just going to run gossip instead of wanting to talk about the things that actually matter in this race, which are the material realities that the Mainers are working with. These people are going to try to make this race about anything but what it's supposed to be about, which is policy. They never want to talk about policy. Amy and I have a very loving and very happy marriage. They would very much like to try to rip that apart. They're going to come after us in every awful way that they possibly can.
4: And if, in case you, surely you know this, or maybe you don't, I shouldn't say that. That's a mean thing to say, because you don't need to follow politics at any certain level. The Senate is basically tied, and whoever controls the Senate, that's a really big deal. So one Senate seat is huge. It's not like these various House seats. One Senate seat could easily be the difference between Republicans control it or Democrats control it, whether or not you get your Supreme Court justice through or whether you don't, that sort of thing. And he's trying to take away a Republican Senate seat there in Maine.
3: So one more point on this guy. It was written by Teddy Daniels, who is a was he Marine or he was terribly injured in a firefight, received the Purple Heart, Taliban ambush in Afghanistan. He was one of a couple of people, including Navy SEAL Chris Kyle, that this Plattner disparaged online in the last couple of years. And he talks about what a phony that Plattner is as a working class guy. I was the son of a brick mason father and a woman and a mother who worked in a textile mill. My father, who died of cancer several years ago, would have had a field day with Mr. Plattner. He was always talking about the spoiled rich kid politicians who came out to job sites to get votes and take pictures. Dad would comment on the work boots they wore, boots that never saw a day of work, and their Carhartt jackets, which still had creases from being on the shelf at the tractor supply company store. Flannel shirt and all, Graham Plattner is Tim Walz on steroids. An entitled brat who campaigns with socialist Bernie Sanders. A real man by the lights of the Democratic Party. He presents himself as relatable to working class Americans, but in reality, he's a typical elitist who believes blue collar, hardworking, salt of the earth rural Americans are stupid and racist. I couldn't care less about the comments he made about me, but they are a reflection of his character. I never thought I'd see the day when Democrats would even consider backing a candidate like this.
4: Wow.
3: Yeah. Yeah.
4: See, I care about that stuff more than the him and his wife sexting stuff. If you're a freaking socialist anti-Semite, that should be known.
3: Yeah, I agree. I don't agree with you entirely on the sexting thing. He's sexting at least half a dozen women in the early years of his marriage. That strikes that. That's just too much.
4: I don't know.
3: Each voter should decide for themselves.
4: I thought the nation had moved past with Trump and others of caring about people's what they're doing with chicks. I mean, good Lord, the whole Donald Trump walk him up and grab him by the yoo-hoo while his wife was pregnant thingy. All right.
3: So you wanted Hillary. All right. Moving along.
4: No, Hillary's a bad example because she, Bill obviously running around their whole marriage.
3: And then she assassinated the character of any woman who would complain about his sexual assault.
4: Destroy their lives.
5: Yes.
3: That's right. 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
4: I guess what bothers me is we put everything into like a blender of bad things and treat them all equally. I think being a freaking socialist is a really, really big freaking deal. I think being an anti-Semite is a really, really, really big deal. And then to just equate that with he sexted women seems nuts to me.
3: Yeah, you're right. You're right. It shouldn't be at the same point in the scale. I think you can all get into your mix of what do you want to vote for, who do you want to vote for. But no, it's a good point. I mean, being a socialist, I don't care if you're like married to your college sweetheart and you volunteer for, you know, some handicapped children's organization. Socialism will ruin the country. It'll bankrupt the country. It'll ruin lives. Yeah. Go to hell.
4: But I do think the sects are going to come out this week. So Wall Street Journal, the big article over the weekend was about the sexting, but they didn't have the actual, well, I think they have them, but they didn't release them. They will come out because this stuff always comes out.
3: Final note for me, then we'll move on from this. AOC is clearly running for president. She's making all the moves. All the moves.
4: She's good.
3: At what?
4: At doing what she does.
3: She will be laughed out of a presidential race. Laughed out.
4: You don't think she could get that? You think she's a non-starter for getting the nomination?
3: Yes.
4: Really?
3: Yeah.
4: Wow. You have more belief in the Democratic primary voter than I do.
3: Well, if I am proved wrong, I will be guffawing at it. So that would be fine.
4: I don't. She couldn't get elected president, but I think she could get the nomination.
3: Oh.
4: I had one other thing to say about the, so Mark Halperin has been writing for several days. There are many more shoes to drop on the Graham Plantner thing. They will come out. There's Oppo research he's seen that will come out that's going to be quite exciting to talk about. So.
3: Oh, yeah. And one more thing. We didn't run the clip, but Graham Plantner said the Journal and the New York Times ran stories without any evidence. I mean, this is journalistic malpractice. To which they're going to reply, you want to see the evidence?
4: Way to dare them
3: nice
4: to
3: release. Graham, idiot.
4: Way to dare them to release the text. Oh, that's awesome. Why is Mississippi and Texas beating California at a couple of their core issues? Bill Maher asked that question Friday night. It's pretty interesting. Stay here.
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1: We need Democratic leaders in California who are willing to say no to their friends. That would be the unions, the bureaucrats, the lawyers, the consultants, the regulators, and all the special interest friends who make living in this state such a frustrating, maddening experience. It's why the railroads don't get built, the potholes don't get filled, the homeless don't get housed, the kids don't learn.
2: Wow.
3: God, but he's an old man. Bill Maher's like pushing 80 years old. And he's, and, you know, he built up this reputation where he got this show on HBO. Otherwise, where's the voice saying that when he's gone? And will anything have changed by then? That's Bill Maher from his Friday night HBO show. You want to hear more of that rant?
2: I do, desperately.
1: Did you know that a black fourth grader in Mississippi is 2.5 times as likely to be proficient in math and reading as one in California? Mississippi is kicking our ass in education, and for way less money. We're 37th in fourth grade reading, they're 9th. Texas is kicking our ass in green energy. The average time to get solar panels connected there is 3 to 4 months. About 1,000 days faster than it took me. Remember when I was trying to get my solar hooked up? It would have been quicker to build a windmill. Texas has passed California in solar and blows away California when it comes to wind and energy storage. How does a state with no pro-climate policies produce better climate results than a state where, here, even though we have so much better stickers on our bumper Prius, bumper stickers on our Priuses, you know what I'm saying. I'll tell you why. Because you're allowed to build there. Because every third person in Texas isn't someone whose job it is to make sure nothing gets done. Democrats, these are your issues. Education, race, the environment. And I say this with love. You're losing to the Waffle House car on the lawn states.
2: That last phrase was somewhat disparaging.
3: If colleges weren't all run by socialists, there should be a college class on that little rant there about why Mississippi can teach kids for less money in California can, and then the whole thing with the green energy in Texas.
2: Mm-hmm.
3: As he said, Texas doesn't even have any policies around green energy. We've got all these stickers on our Priuses talking about how we care so much about this, but we can't do it. They can. That's so maddening.
2: That's why I'm always ranting about the unions that run California and the trial attorneys and a couple other groups, because they all do the same thing. They stand in the middle of the road and say, whoa, you can't do that. You can't build that. You can't accomplish that unless you pay us off. And it makes it nearly impossible to do business or to build or produce or innovate. You know, and that bit about Prius bumper stickers was brilliant, too, because there's so much sloganeering and claiming virtue, but in terms of delivering on those promises, no, it's a miserable failure.
3: So I am incredibly cynical. That might just be something that happens as you get old, or at least it happens to some people, and it's happened to me. You tell me whether you think I'm right or not. I think it's more likely Texas becomes more like California than California becomes more like Texas over time. Or more states become more like California than become like Texas.
2: Yeah, I'm afraid you're right. Just because of it's so easy to sway the common man toward socialism because it sounds like a good deal. I'm going to get more and the damn rich people are going to give it to me.
3: And the way bureaucracies work, and they're easy to grow. They're like weeds. They're easy to grow. They're almost impossible to get rid of.
2: Yeah. And has anybody ever gotten credit for that? Was it Buckley or who said that any organization that is not expressly conservative will become more progressive over time?
3: I don't know. I'm very cynical about this. It's very disappointing. Very disappointing. Yeah,
2: the sales pitch for leftism is so easy. And the dimmest wit can say, yeah, I want that. The sales pitch for conservatism takes a second. Yeah. And it's so much better. But it takes a few seconds, and it takes a few brain cells to comprehend it.
3: How much time do we got, Michael? Okay, I was going to go on this little thing that annoyed me over the weekend. So my son, who's taking a public, well, he's using the book that public schools use for history, eighth grade history, learned about child labor exploitation in the early 20th century in the United States. Okay, fine. You get to pitch it as the, oh, we're going to hide this bad part of our history. Here's the problem. I'll bet you, again, a shiny new Trump $250 bill, that neither one of my kids in public school would ever get the spiel about how more people have been lifted out of poverty by the free market than any other economic system in the history of the world. I guarantee you they never get that spiel. I never got that spiel. I never got that spiel.
2: I think back in our day, it was just assumed, but anyway.
3: Well, as we've learned recently, you can't assume these things. You have to teach it over and over again. But yeah. But you will get the child labor law had to come about because child labor was exploited in factories or whatever. Of course, you get the downside of the free market. Will anybody pitch the upside? No, they won't. And that sort of stuff makes me insane.
2: Yeah, yeah. And not only was child labor ubiquitous all over the world at the time, it's going on right now. If you're really concerned about that, it's happening right now, and you're wearing the fruits of their labor on your feet, probably.
3: No need to teach that tiny little portion of the history of capitalism unless you've spent all the time you need to spend on how great the free market is. Once you've gotten through all that time, you still got time left, then you could get to the negative part, in my opinion.
2: Sure, it ought to be. This is an incredible system where people exchange goods and services and lift everybody out of poverty. Here are some of the pitfalls to look out for, though. Present it like that, I have no problem with it.
3: Yeah, well, it ain't happening. If you missed a segment, get the podcast, Armstrong and Getty On Demand.
0: Armstrong and Getty.
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9: From ABC News, I'm Michelle Franzen. Talks are off between the U.S. and Iran. Tehran officials say over Israel's ramping up strikes against Hezbollah in Lebanon and threatening now to block the Strait of Hormuz. It comes after the U.S. carried out what it called self-defense strikes this weekend in response to Iran's targeting of a U.S. airbase in Kuwait. ABC's Tom Sufi Burridge is in Jerusalem with the latest.
10: The Iranians are pretty clear. They are saying that there has to be a ceasefire on all fronts. They're saying that there can't be some kind of deal between the U.S. and Iran if there isn't a ceasefire also in Lebanon, but the Israeli military, the Israeli government seem to be pushing in the opposite direction.
9: In Newark, New Jersey, ongoing demonstrators protesting conditions for detainees at the Delaney Hall facility clashed with law enforcement Sunday night. ABC's Aaron Katursky is on scene.
11: There were dozens of arrests for violating a curfew the mayor of Newark imposed outside the ICE detention center at Delaney Hall. Anywhere within a half mile is off limits from 9 p.m. to 6 a.m., and police moved in to clear the streets. The arrests capped a combative weekend with some protesters setting fires and using barricades as weapons. Mounted police and officers in riot gear pushing them back.
9: Health officials continuing to work to trace the Ebola outbreak in the Democratic Republic of Congo and Uganda. More than 1,000 cases now suspected, but the WHO says there are no confirmed cases outside Central Africa. In Colorado, a spokesperson for the Department of Corrections confirms Tina Peters is no longer in custody. The former former clerk was convicted in a scheme to breach voting systems in the search of evidence of election fraud in 2020 and has been released from prison after being granted clemency by Republican Governor Jared Polis. In a statement to ABC News, Colorado Secretary of State Jenna Griswold said Peters' release, quote, will embolden the election denial movement. And a string of severe weather targeting parts of the South and Plains today. 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
9: In Laos, the remaining two missing miners in a remote cave have been located by rescue crews, but now crews have to find a way to get them out. Five other miners have already been rescued. Today's June 1st, and that marks the start of the 2026 hurricane season.
16: The yardstick for measuring hurricanes is the Saffir-Simpson scale, which ranks storms based on their top sustained winds. Category 1 starts at 74 miles per hour, Category 5 at 157. But a pair of climate scientists is pushing for the creation of a Category 6 as anything above 192 miles per hour, because they say storms are getting more intense. At this point, the National Hurricane Center has shown no inclination to change the scale.
9: ABC's Jim Ryan. NOAA is expecting a below-average hurricane season in the Atlantic. The start of June, also the start of a dog bite awareness campaign from the Postal Service.
17: It's no joke. Last year, a postal employee suffered more than 5,200 dog attacks. California with the most on carriers, averaging well over one a day. Dog owners, you're urged not to open the door for your carrier unless your pet is in a separate closed room. Should your dog attack a postal worker, you could be liable for medical care, replacement clothing, emotional distress, costing you many thousands of dollars. That would really bite. Wayne Cabot, ABC News.
9: According to one study, remote work may be one reason why unemployment rates among college graduates are now high. I'm Michelle Franzen, ABC News.
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27: You have a birthday party hangover?
25: No, I wouldn't put it that way.
27: Traditional hangover sense, because you're a responsible mother of two, but are you all birthdayed out now?
25: Yeah, you know what today is? Not my birthday.
27: Right.
25: And it feels like it was my birthday for like 3 or 4 days. Yeah, it was exciting. But you know what, Taylor? I love this. As I pointed out, I love this time of year. We got so much to look forward to. And so it's the kickoff. It's always the kickoff. Hope everyone had a great weekend. Kind of crazy weather this weekend and crazy political news, courtesy of the man who seems to keep providing us with all these juicy scoops. That would be the one and only Graham Plattner. Graham Plattner's in the news. He's always in the news. He's got a little Bruce Springsteen, the red and the blue. This latest scandal, and you know what we're going to have to do? We're going to have to walk it back, talk it back. We're going to have to go through this step by step. Or in the words of Julie Andrews, let's start at the very beginning.
28: And I said to myself, that's my kind of man.
25: We might want to start looking into Elizabeth Warren's husband. If this is her kind of man, then I don't know the kind of men she has been hanging out with, but strange, strange happenings. So if you are just tuning in and you've missed, I would say he's had a solid 5 scandals before this one over the weekend dropped. Masturbating in porta potties.
27: Tattoo.
25: The tattoo that he was a Nazi tattoo and has since turned into some sort of dog dolphin type of thing.
27: I think all the internet comments kind of rolled into one. They just came out in dribs and drabs.
25: Disparaging Purple Heart recipients.
27: Women.
25: Women, voters.
27: Victim blaming rape.

0: when you're enlisting, but yeah.
1: Yeah.
0: That's sarcasm, by the way. It's
1: sorry, I'm distracted by the, Taylor's weird trap thing he's got going on.
0: Go ahead, explain it.
1: Remember a couple weeks ago, this is the thing about the Grace Curley Show. It's like, it's not, you can watch us once in a while. You can jump in. It's like Friends. You can jump into an episode. But there are a few things, an undercurrent of things that you have to be abreast of to really follow it. Jared got this weird thing to make his posture better. And today I was trying it on. I thought I was trying on Jared's. I was like, oh, yeah, I could see how this helps. And then Jared starts putting one on. And I'm like, do you have two of these? And he goes, no, Taylor finally bought one. So now I'm surrounded by two men, two grown men, who are wearing these backpack-looking straps over their shoulders, walking around. Very strange stuff. I would say it's more distracting than the sequin blazer.
0: We're more interested in self-improvement than you are. But
1: I bought one time. I just couldn't stick with it. You know how I do, Taylor. It's like a fad, and then I lose
0: interest. 2 days, you're all about it. You're tweeting about it. You put up a selfie, and then
1: it's over. All right, so back to Plattner here. Let's not get too distracted. So Plattner, Taylor's right. All the Reddit comments kind of rolled together. And they rolled together just to show you that this is a really horrible, angry person. Bigoted, angry person. And he blames that
2: maybe
1: on
2: he can suck up the system.
1: He blames that on his post-traumatic stress disorder from the war. Fine. Then over the weekend, we get the news. And but it's we're getting this news, but this news has been percolating for a very long time, that he sent sexually explicit texts to women. And there's a little bit of arguments about how many women. I've read a dozen. His campaign is saying, no, it was just six. Okay, if that's the big win for you guys, is saying, no, it's just six women on this website. And the website is where it gets really weird, because I guess this website is kind of a hotbed for creeps and pedophiles and people messaging young women. And so that's now...
0: You keep looking at me like I have insight into this. No,
1: I'm actually not. I'm looking at you because I want you to say the name of the website.
0: It's Kik, isn't it?
1: Okay, yeah. I just wasn't sure how to pronounce it.
0: There's only one other way, and I definitely can't say that one.
1: No. I just wanted to be sure. Yeah, so it's this website Kik, and there's all this drama about him texting all these women. And,
0: that would be on brand for him if that were the pronunciation of the website.
1: That's why I asked. When I first saw
0: like... Oh, that sounds great to me. I'll sign up.
1: He was like, wait a second. I thought this was... I didn't know what this meant when I signed up. He's very confused.
0: I signed up for this app when I was in Croatia.
1: Yeah, I was drunk when I signed up for the app and was messaging all these people. So we're getting more information now that he's a big old creep, which we all knew. He's a big old creep, but I think it's even worse than a lot of people expected. But then it gets even crazier because, and there's so many layers to this. We're going to talk about the woman who was part of his campaign, because what they were doing, Taylor, is they were doing Oppo research on their own candidate. And they were saying like, hey, you know, now's the time. Tell us what you got to tell us. And a lot of people in the news have been asking it as well, being like, hey, bro, you sure this is it? And he's like, guys, this is it.
0: We're not going to see anything else, are we? No other skeletons in the closet.
1: Which makes me think that it was a very Eric Swalwell, which, by the way, John Fetterman said there's similarities here, that it was a very Eric Swalwell open secret. By the way, all of the people in the media were prefacing it by saying, this is it, right? And he's like, yeah, this is totally it. But are you sure we're not going to get anything else? I'm sure. You pinky promise?
3: I pinky promise.
1: It seemed like they knew something was going to come out. And his aide at the time, this woman, Genevieve McDonald, who I think they were trying to railroad her. They were trying to throw her under the bus, his campaign. This guy, Morris Katz, which I guess he was the brains behind the Zohran Mamdani operation, and now he's the campaign strategist for Grant Plattner. Also big creep. Been reading about him today. Also seems like he's weird. This seems to be a problem for a lot of Democrats, but just a lot of politicians. A lot of weird, pervy people in politics now.
4: It's weird.
1: And so he tries to throw this woman, Genevieve McDonald, under the bus by basically saying... He sends her a message when all this stuff starts brewing, Taylor, and I think she was confirming a lot of the stories that were coming out in the Wall Street Journal and the New York Times. And this is the message.

0: message he sent to McDonald. Just want to be clear on where we are right now. If the story goes in its current iteration, we'll communicate directly on the record and by name that Genevieve violated the personal trust of Amy and Graham and shared explicit falsehoods to sabotage the campaign. Because when she found out about a lot of this stuff, she left the campaign. And she probably was like, good God, I hope this guy doesn't get any further because it's going to screw the Democrats over because he's not going to be able to win anything once all this stuff comes out. So then she was confirming it for other places. And this guy, Morris Katz, decided I'll threaten her and be like, hey, if any more of this stuff goes on in its current iteration, we're going to say that you backstabbed us and you backstabbed the wonderful couple, Amy and Graham, these good people. How dare you backstab them? And if I'm Genevieve McDonald, I'm like, are you threatening me? Are you? You're the strategist. You're the social media person. I don't even know what this guy's job is, like strategist, whatever that means. You're the social media guy for this Nazi tattoo, pervy, weirdo, porta potty, masturbating freak. And you're threatening me? You think you're in a position to threaten anyone? I've got news for you, Katz. You're not. You're not in a position to be threatening people. You're in a very fragile position. You're in a very vulnerable position. And then you try to throw this lady under the bus and play tough guy. A little too cute, my friend. A little too cute. But I want to talk about something else. One of the funniest parts of this is that he sends out, because he's a lot of things, this guy. Plattner. Taylor said I can't. I'll keep that one in my back pocket. I think he's got issues. Okay. He's been open about some of his issues. I think he's, like I said, I think he's angry. I think he's a phony. I think he's a fraud. I think he pretends to be working class. He went to this very, very expensive prep school. I don't think he knows who he is. I obviously, from these messages, you know, his moral compass is askew, to put it mildly. But on top of all that, just the cherry on top, I think he's a coward. And if you're going to be all these other things, if you're going to get the Nazi tattoo, and you're going to be on Reddit, and you're going to be a troll, and then the bleep hits the fan, and you send your wife out to clean up your Nazi porta potty blue liquid mess, you send your wife out to do your dirty work, I'm a fool to do your dirty work. And what, and this poor woman, I'm gonna say, I don't know what kind of hold he has on her. I don't know what kind of cavorka this guy has with this lady. But if you think in a relationship you are gonna embarrass your wife so thoroughly, and it's not even like, I said this to Howie, I go, how long have these two been married? Like 3 years? It's not like, oh, you know, they were married for 20 years and he had, not saying it's okay, but, oh, you know, he made a mistake once. He met a lady at a bar. You know, their marriage was kind of hitting a rough spot. This is supposed to be the good times. Like, they're fresh in this marriage and this is what's happening. And then he sent her out to make a video. Again, it's never the person. It's never the person on the app messaging these young women. It's never the guy with the Nazi tattoo. It's never the guy talking about the porta potties. It's always everybody else's fault. So she's blaming the media for reporting on this stuff, for pouncing and seizing and weaponizing. And his campaign is blaming this woman who had the wherewithal to leave because she could tell what a bad dude he was. And so it's everybody else's fault. And his wife, it's like, girl, just so you know, the person you should be angry at, you're yelling at your phone. You know, you're angry at all of us on Twitter. You're telling, we are happily married and we love each other deeply. You should take that rage you have for the media reporting on this and you should direct your ire towards your hubby. He's the one who should be getting a dressing down. Not me. When I log on to my Twitter at 9 o'clock on a Sunday night, I'm like, why is she?
1: Hey, we're in love. Hey, stop talking about us.
0: And you know what really bothers me about it? And this is what I want to talk about when we come back. I could talk about this the whole show. Maybe I will. You
1: I
0: know
1: think
0: what?
1: We're headed that direction.
0: Maybe
1: yes.
0: I will. When she said, we're deeply in love. We love each other deeply. I've made it very clear on the show. I'm not an academic. You know, she says Graham Plattner. She thinks he could be a genius. Not smart enough to avoid that Nazi tattoo, but a genius nonetheless. There's a lot of things that people are better at than me, and they get it more, and they're smarter about it. But it's like, here's one thing I can say from my own experience. He doesn't love you deeply. He doesn't love you deeply. I'm here to tell you that. You guys are so smart. You got all your big ideas. He's a genius. He's this, he's that. I'm telling you, as a dumb, one of the dumb voters that you guys think, one of the boomer rubes that has no idea what's going on in the world, I can tell you that if it's one thing I know, it's how people treat you and relationships you have. I'm here to tell this woman, Amy, he does not love you deeply. Because if you love someone deeply, you wouldn't do this to them. You just wouldn't. You can tell me anything you want. PTSD, this and that. He doesn't love you deeply. Because his actions would suggest the exact opposite. His actions would suggest he doesn't respect you at all. And that's just a reality check for that woman. Like, fine. If you want to be like Jill Biden, or you want to be one of these wives who's just like in it for the politics, then yeah, that's your prerogative. I don't think it's going to work out. I don't even know if he's going to be in this race much longer. But don't try to tell me that you love each other deeply. Because this is not how you treat someone you love deeply. You don't do this to somebody. You don't put someone through this. This is embarrassing. With the gun, which I just saw today.

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1: I used to think I had a really good recall. On a lot of this political stuff. But I don't know. You guys are sharper than I am now. Someone texted in and said it's the Geraldo Rivera shower
2: pick. Oh, yes.
1: Wow. It's very similar. Except I will say, I don't think Geraldo's, and I don't want to Google it because the algorithm, man, you Google Geraldo Rivera shower pick, and it's like, you're doomed. Okay, there's no coming back from that. I don't remember Geraldo's having an open toilet in the background, I will say. And that's the thing. It's like, take a look around. So he's got the tattoos. He's got the low towel. It's a little too low for my liking. It's in dangerous territory in this picture. And then in the back right-hand corner, you've got a toilet with the seat open. Who are you sending this to? I don't even like when people, and I saw it recently, I think it was Erin Andrews. She has a podcast. And she was talking about women who are like out somewhere and they go into the bathroom of the restaurant and they take a photo to post their outfit. And she said it's gross. And I agree with her. Stop. It's gross that we bring our phones in the bathroom. I know people do, like you put it on the sink or whatever, but the bathroom's a gross place. But for you to be taking photos where you're like, look how sexy I look in this dress, and it's like a bunch of stalls behind you, yucky. And in this case, this man, and we know how he feels about toilets because of his penchant for blue liquid, whatever that means, and the toilet is open in the background. And he's got the towel on. And there's so much of this that we have to kind of work through here. But the real, now one of the questions is, we're going to get back to the politics and not just the tabloid gossip that I am pouncing and seizing and weaponizing on. One of the questions becomes like, is it too late for Janet Mills? And the answer is no. She suspended her campaign, which it's funny because whenever people say that, I'm like, why don't you just cancel it? Why don't you just end it? Because we know it's ending. Why suspend it? This is actually a situation where you go, hey, pretty cool that she only suspended it because now she can hop back in. I can't stand Janet Mills. But man, does this give you a little perspective where you look at someone, you go, wow, I thought she was terrible. And she is. But compared to him, she's kind of amazing. Compared to him, she's... at least she doesn't have Nazi tattoos, as far as we know. And so it kind of brings us to our PQ, and I'll save it, Taylor, for the other side. I know we're running short here. But I want to throw this out to the main listeners as well. She's still going to be on the ballot. She could unsuspend her campaign. She's got to come out, though. You can't do this. This is not a time. You let Graham Plattner be the coward here, send his wife out. But this is not a time to just sit back and go, well, I hope people vote for me because I'm an option, too. If you're going to be an option, you got to come back out and say, it's like Michael Scott with the vasectomy. Unsuspend, resuspend, unsuspend. I'm unsuspending my suspension. It is now unsuspended. We will be back in this race. And you've just got to hope that enough people are seeing the writing on the porta potty wall here and don't want 6 more months of this. Because if this is what's coming out in early June, late May, early June, it's going to be a long road for Graham. We'll be right back.
3: 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Stack it up. 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
1: I'm keeping an eye on these strikes because, again, I don't know how, if it already seems like they're breaking the ceasefire, which they've been doing this entire time, I don't know how a deal with Iran is imminent, but I'm keeping an eye on it. But I've got to level with you guys. Today I'm just focused on the Grand Platinum. This story,

0: And one of the things that really cracked me up over the weekend was, you know that guy Jon Favreau? Not the actor. Not Jon Favreau from Rounders or whatever that movie is. The Pod Save America guy. He's one of the Obama bros. And he was tweeting about this, and he got dunked on so hard by Dave Portnoy. But the tweet itself cracked me up because it's always this, they're trying to downplay absolutely everything that goes wrong for them. And in this case, Jon Favreau was trying to claim that, like, hey, there's other things. So this is what he wrote. I just say that if the reason you don't support a candidate is because he and his wife chose not to share that they went through marriage counseling to deal with infidelity, that's your choice. Whoa. Right there, reject premise, reject premise, reject premise. That's not what anyone's talking about. No one cares about marriage counseling. Why did they go to marriage counseling? Oh, to deal with infidelity or to deal with the fact that he was messaging people on a website that's known for underage interactions and creepiness and pedophilia?
1: That he signed up for this website a mere months after the New York Times did a story on how that website was plagued with predatory behavior.
0: Yeah, and he says, but I do think that there are other factors that the race will have more of a direct impact on your life. So Dave Portnoy, who's had his own interactions with Graham Platner's crew, because they thought, because Graham Platner's from Maine and he's a fan of the Red Sox.
1: He's one of the boys.
0: He wants to sit down with Dave Portnoy and have a couple beers. They asked, hey, can he sit down and do a podcast and you guys can talk about the Red Sox? And Dave Portnoy, who's pretty outspoken about being Jewish and, you know, the rise of anti-Semitism over the last couple years, in a way that he hasn't experienced before. He said, you know, I've always gotten comments about it, but it's definitely amped up over the last couple of years. He wrote back to them, and I'm paraphrasing all of this just for brevity, but he wrote back to them and said, sure, we can talk about that. We're also going to talk about the Nazi tattoo, though, right? We're not just going to talk about baseball. If he's going to come on, we'll talk about the Nazi tattoo. And they were like, okay, thanks so much. Thanks.
1: Yeah.
0: And they just completely
1: shut
0: it down.
1: It's a no for me, Doug.
0: It's a no for me. And so Dave Portnoy writes back to Jon Favreau, who tells people, like, if you want to focus on this whole kick thing, that's your choice. You can just, everything he does, everything these podcasts, anyone from the Obama administration, all these white guys from the Obama administration, they're dripping with condescension. The Bulwark, Pod Save America, the New York Times, they're just dripping everything. It's like they're so much smarter than you. They're so smarmy, and they know so much more than you do. And they went to all these fancy schools. And if this is important to you, that they went to marriage counseling, and it's always, I've seen this a lot, Taylor, recently online, not to get too much into the Twitter world, but a post that people keep responding to a lot of this stuff is, a big part right now of the liberal agenda is pretending not to understand something so that you can't have a good faith argument with them. So even right then, he's pretending that he doesn't get what people are upset about. He's pretending that it's like, you're mad about infidelity. It's a little bit more in the weeds than that. I think we have a couple more details here than just he stepped out on his wife. And you know that because you're chronically online, Jon Favreau. You're constantly fighting with people on Twitter. So you know that. But then Dave Portnoy writes back and says, which really sums up the whole thing. Not caring about him wheeling six chicks at once. I've heard 12, but they're saying six. When he was married is your choice. Not caring that he pretends to be a populist when he went to one of the richest prep schools in America is your choice. Not caring he went to war saying he always wanted to kill people is your choice. Not caring he went to work for Blackwater after serving and now calls the army very dumb and stupid is your choice. Not caring that he made fun of Purple Heart recipients is your choice. Not caring that he, I'll use a different terminology here than Dave Portnoy did, pleasures himself in porta potties is your choice. Not caring about all the bleep he's deleted on Reddit and he never thought would see the light of day and chose what a giant jackass he is your choice. Not caring that he is a Nazi is your choice. But if you support him and promote him, don't ever lecture anyone about the moral high ground again because you're a piece of bleep. And just so Dave Portnoy knows, I know he doesn't live in this world that much, Jon Favreau is a piece of bleep. So that's why, you know, everything you said just makes sense. And the audacity of Favreau is that just a couple of days ago, Taylor, and now I am getting into, this is, you know, my bread and butter. I saw this clip of him, and he was talking about Clay Travis and Scott Jennings, and he was like, why do these people even run their own Twitter accounts? All they do is repost propaganda from the Trump administration. Why don't they just give their Twitter accounts to the White House? And I'm like, why don't you just, hey, big mad guy. Hey, angry boy. Why don't you just give your Twitter account over to Graham Platner's, to what's this guy's name? Katz. Why don't you just give it to Katz? Give your Twitter, because you seem to be stumping for him and trying to ruin Spencer Pratt every second of the day. I would think you were paid up by the way you defend Graham Platner from all this stuff and the way you go after Spencer Pratt. So doesn't the same rule apply to you? It's like, oh, we're all Baghdad Bobs over here because we like Trump. But when you do it for this guy, Graham Platner, who, by the way, as people are pointing out, is everything they've accused Trump of being, this guy actually is. Somebody said on Howie's show on Friday, and I've seen it in a couple other places, and I'm mad I didn't think of it first, but that's just my cross to bear. The suckers and losers thing. How big of a story was that? That was from The Atlantic. That's another add that in, you know, to the group of condescending, smarmy, smarter than you idiots who think they run the world because they have a podcast. Think about that for a second. That was the biggest lie. Even people who hate Trump who were around him for that were like, he didn't say that. He said a lot of things. He said a lot of crazy things. And it gets to a point where you go, there's enough crazy things that we've had him say on camera. You don't have to do this. You don't have to make stuff up. But they hate him so much that they do. So they make up this lie that he said he called veterans suckers and losers. And that was enough. It was like the Charlottesville hoax. It just went on and on. It lived forever. You know, you couldn't debunk it, even though people did debunk it. People who were actually there did debunk it, but it didn't matter because it was like, what does Nancy Pelosi say? Where you wrap up the lie and you just keep pushing it around and around and around. And it doesn't really matter. That's exactly what happened. But that is something that Trump said, supposedly didn't say, but they claimed he said. And that is supposed to make us believe that despite everything Trump does, despite everything Trump says, despite all of his actions, Taylor, whether it be like when he's getting off Air Force One and a member of the military is there and their hat flies off and he continues to go pick it up and put it back on their head and pick it up and go put it back on their head. Every interaction he's had with Gold Star families, every interaction he's had with members of our military, every time that he's decided at like the last minute, no, I'm going to give this speech at this school, or I'm going to go support the Navy, or I'm going to go support the Army, or I'm going to go support this person.
1: Take an unannounced trip over to a war zone.
0: Yeah, where they were saying, you know, he's never visited a war zone. And that night while they were writing these pieces, he was there. Take his actions. Every single one of his actions points to someone who loves our troops, someone who respects our veterans, someone who's very grateful for their contribution. Then you've got this guy, Platner, who has written things on Reddit that most of us couldn't even fathom thinking, let alone writing. Like, right there, that's when you have a problem. When it's like, I couldn't even think of things this mean, let alone bring my hands to the computer to type them out. And we have all of this evidence of things that he's actually said. And that, they don't think is a big deal. But a made-up fairy tale quote from however many years ago, they still cling to. It just tells you all you need to know. And they're such frauds, they're such phonies, and I want to talk about his wife here in a second, but let's do the poll question. It's brought to you by Local Silver Mint, located in Ware, New Hampshire. Silver Dave will work with you directly. Contact him at localsilvermint.com. Taylor, what do we got?
1: Today's poll question, which you can vote in at gracecurlyshow.com, is, will Janet Mills unsuspend her Senate campaign?
0: Yes.
1: 45% say yes.
0: Yeah, I think she will. I can't. And I don't know, like, if he may still come out on top, but he's not going to win. He's going up against Susan Collins. And not for nothing, but it's not like she's a big MAGA conservative. You know, because he doesn't really have that going for him. It's, you know, it's a great race for Collins because all you really want when you're going up against someone is a real contrast, you know? And especially a contrast like this that makes you look good. The Geraldo stuff, now that I brought that up, Taylor did look it up on the computer. That's on him. I just want to say to the powers that be at this company, he's the one looking up Geraldo Rivera picks. What is up with all these people like wanting to take these? Is this supposed to be, I know with Geraldo, he put it out for people and he said 70's the new 50. He wanted to let people know how good of shape he's in. We know he's a bit of an egomaniac.
1: It looks good.
0: But it's like, why is everyone is exhibitionist? galore.
1: I don't know.
0: Everybody needs you to know. No one can just put a shirt on and let us like, oh, he's in pretty good shape.
1: Of what he has.
0: Very much so. That towel was lower than Plattner's. Plattner's was resting comfortably. Plattner's was tied tight, looked pretty tight, resting comfortably.
1: Nice plush towel.
0: Geraldo's one wrong move. That thing is dropping to the ground.
1: It's on the counter. It's not on him. He's just standing in front of it.
0: Now, I want to play some of this sound here. And this is Amy Plattner, who comes out guns a-blazin' in defense of her genius husband. Imagine calling someone a genius who's embroiled in all of these scandals. This guy is beleaguered by every Nazi tattoos, porta potties. I've said it a million times. The list goes on and on. And you're not only trying to get people to vote for him and look past all of his infidelities, all of his strange behavior, all of his anger issues, but then you want to try to tell us that he's a genius? I don't know what kind of people you're surrounding yourself with, Amy, but if this is your idea of a genius, a guy who was so drunk that he got a Nazi tattoo and didn't figure it out supposedly till decades later, you gotta raise the bar. You know, you gotta start hanging around with people who are a little bit brighter. So this is Amy Plattner. Stand by your man. Cut one.
2: Hey everyone, it's Amy. I wanted to make a statement today and, oh, sorry, I'm getting eaten by bugs. I wanted to make a statement today in response to a couple of news articles that are out there about my marriage to Graham. If anybody knows me and Graham personally, you know that we got married in 2023. We live in Sullivan, we've got two dogs, and we love each other deeply. So it makes me really angry, disappointed, and I find it really shameful that there's a group of media outlets.
0: Wait, you want to talk about shame? If you want to lecture someone on having some shame, may I suggest your loving husband? May I suggest your better half? Wink, wink. You don't get to lecture people on shame. Where do these people get off? Do you not understand what he's being accused of here? Do you not know all the details we have? Do you think we don't have access to this stuff that everyone's just reading, like the Bangor Daily News? Which, by the way, I think they had some of this too. So it's not even like the typical rags are covering for them. You want to lecture us on shame? You're mad at the media? The media has let me down several times. I think they're terrible for the most part. But in this scenario, they're not the bad guys here. The bad guy is the man in the towel standing right next to you, talking to you about who's going to take the dog out for a walk today. I would love to know what the conversations are like behind the scenes, Taylor, when something like this breaks. Is it Hillary Clinton, like, throwing ashtrays? Is this woman really that convinced that she married some sort of Mensa star? And that this is, like, these are, when you marry a genius, these
3: are
0: some of the things.
3: We've talked about this before, babe. This is my process. I have to go out and I have to have an extramarital affair, and then I can calm down. So please just tell people that.
0: I wonder if she feels like she's married to, like, one of the great minds of our generation.
1: That's how cults start.
0: Yeah, and then it's like, well, this is what you get. Sometimes when you marry a great artist, you're the wife of a star. Like, you're going to have to deal with some of these problems.
1: Oh, you think that it's the celebrity route?
0: Yeah.
1: Okay. Yeah. Like, it's mob wife kind of mentality.
0: Yeah.
1: Like, just look the other way.
0: Yeah. There's a price to pay for this life that we live, you know, and for being, he's such a special person. And, like, that comes at, there's going to be some sort of cost for that.
4: This does not mean you're a bad guy.
0: But when we come back, I want to talk a little bit about Genevieve McDonald, because that also I find hysterical, is that this woman is just confirming, like, yep, this is the stuff that she told me about. And yeah, they got a lot of issues. And then they try to make her out to be the bad guy. They try to make her out to be the problem. Democrats deserve this man. I kind of hope he sticks it out, because it's giving me flashbacks to Joe Biden, where it's like, everybody wants you out. Stay in. Stay in. If there's an op-ed by George Clooney, the reasons why I don't think Graham Plattner should be in this race, then you'll know the final dagger has been, stabbed at him. But until then, I say, hang on tight, Graham.
5: You've got this. We'll be right back.
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0: We have a great marriage. We love each other deeply. That's what Graham Platner's wife, Amy, is claiming. And she also said that she thought he was a genius. That's the line in this that sticks out to me the most. She thought he was a genius. And the person who's getting a lot of the heat for this, or I think who was going to, and then it all started turning around in another direction, is Genevieve McDonald. It says, since this exploded, Democrats and their useful idiots, this is from, I want to say this is Red State. Yes, Red State. We're running to blame Genevieve McDonald, painting it as a vendetta against the campaign and Platner, and even painting her as a plant to destroy his candidacy. And he actually does say that. Can I have cut three, please, Taylor? This is Graham Platner blaming Genevieve McDonald.
1: Stories are true, right? About the texts.
2: No. No, this is the amazing part. The Wall Street Journal and the New York Times ran stories without any evidence besides the gossip from a former staffer. I'm sorry, that's frankly journalistic malpractice. We pushed back on it, they won it, they did it anyways.
3: So, Renata, do you have a question?
4: So are you confirming that the messages did not exist?
2: What's that?
4: The messages, they did not...
2: I'm confirming that what Genevieve McDonald said in the New York Times is not true.
1: So you never met with her about uncomfortable, for lack of a better word, sexting messages as the campaign was going?
2: We talked about things in Amy and I's marriage that we've gone through over the years. We talked about that because that's our marriage, and we discussed it with the campaign. What Genevieve McDonald claims isn't true.
4: Thank you, folks.
0: So it's a yes. That's all the confirmation you should need. By the way, it says, from this exclusive, it is pretty evident that had Katz, that now remember, he's Morris Katz, is the strategist who used to work for Mom Donnie. Now he's with the Platner campaign. Another genius in our midst. It says that Katz, had he not threatened to ruin McDonald's career and reputation, she might have handled things differently. She essentially affirmed that the Wall Street Journal article was not her doing. Their investigative journalists uncovered this information, vetted the information with multiple sources, then asked her, Genevieve, to simply corroborate some of the facts. It was only after Katz, the delicate genius.
5: Boy, this guy, why does he gravitate toward semi-Naziistic candidates, being a Jewish person himself?
0: Yeah, it was only after Katz threatened McDonald that she went to the New York Times and spilled the rest of the tea. Not a very smart move from the wunderkind. Not a very smart move from the genius. That's how they're describing him in this. Trust me.
5: I know.
0: Not my word.
5: I know.
0: You could just tell, right, when I said it. You're like, that's not a word that she has
5: up
0: there.
5: She doesn't throw that into conversation casually.
0: No, I got about 10 of them, and they all circulate. All right, when we come back, we're not done with this. People are saying to me, Grace, don't start throwing your weight behind Janet Mills. We don't want her. I'm not the idea person here. I'm just telling you how I think this could shake out. We'll be right back.
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11: From ABC News, I'm Michelle Franzen. Another snag between the U.S. and Iran to end the war and reopen the Strait of Hormuz. Iranian media signaling they're cutting off talks for now due to Israel's continued strikes in Lebanon, calling it a violation of the ceasefire agreement. ABC's Tom Suvi Burich has more.
12: This is coming from Tasnim. That is a news agency affiliated with Iran's Islamic Revolutionary Guard Corps, the military in Iran, effectively, a very powerful force. They have their tentacles right through the Iranian state. So it is significant that they're putting this messaging out. Does it mean that talks have completely collapsed? I don't think we can quite say that right now. I think it definitely reflects the fact that Iran believes that it has cards to play in these negotiations.
11: In Maine, there's new trouble for Graham Plattner, the Democratic Senate candidate. He's fighting new claims about his personal conduct. The Wall Street Journal and New York Times reporting Plattner's wife, Amy Gertner, disclosed to his campaign that her husband reportedly exchanged sexually explicit messages with as many as a dozen women. ABC's Jay O'Brien has reaction.
13: At a campaign event last night, Plattner responding.
2: These people are going to try to make this race about anything but what it's supposed to be about, which is policy. They never want to talk about policy. Amy and I have a very loving and very happy marriage.
13: The candidate's wife reportedly finding the messages in the spring of 2025 before Plattner's candidacy and later notifying the campaign out of concern it could hurt Plattner's high-stakes race.
11: Brazil says it's monitoring two people for potential Ebola symptoms, and so far they have not tested positive. The Ebola outbreak, health officials say that there are no suspected or confirmed Ebola cases outside Central Africa. Anthropic announcing it has confidentially filed an S-1 with the SEC, taking the first step to become a publicly traded company and beating OpenAI in its filing. That move puts details about Anthropic's finances under private preview for now. 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
0: A
11: new survey showing the state of remote work and the impact it's having on recent graduates.
16: The New York Fed now says the unemployment rate among recent college graduates in remotable industries like software development is up marginally since the pandemic, about 1%. Meanwhile, for people over the age of 29 in those industries, the jobless rate is actually down slightly. Experts say that indicates employers may be more reluctant to hire younger generations for jobs that can be done remotely. In non-remotable industries like nursing, there's no notable difference between age groups. Mike Dubusky, ABC News.
11: In New England, residents still rattled over that boom created by a meteor this weekend, with most chunks of that fireball sinking in the Atlantic.
17: Doorbell cameras from Montreal to Delaware capture the sound as a space rock about 3 feet across entered the Earth's atmosphere at an estimated 75,000 miles per hour and exploded. The meteor also left a radar signature. And NASA, using those images along with witness accounts, has determined that fragments of the rock lie at the bottom of Cape Cod Bay, north of Hyannis, Massachusetts. Jim Ryan, ABC News.
11: In Hawaii, the Kilauea volcano erupting once again. Lava flows have raised the alert in the region. The U.S. Geological Survey says the plume from the latest eruption reaches 24,000 feet above sea level. I'm Michelle Franzen, ABC News.
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30: 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I love her.
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22: Grace Curley. Grace!
0: We are going to come back to the sexting Nazi in a second. But I did have another story that I want to get Taylor's take on, because I have a strong opinion on it. Zoran Mamdani had a busy weekend. He was not attending the Israel parade in New York City.
5: Really? He's such an ally.
0: I don't think that would shock anyone. He was getting a lot of write-ups, like, you know, Hochul was there and Commissioner Tisch was there and he wasn't there. I'm like, it kind of would be really phony for him to be there.
5: Would because, you want him there?
0: Right. Like, it's not... Then it's... What are you talking about? You don't support this. But the story... That's not even the story that I want to get to. Then they had a video of him while everyone else at this parade riding a bike in his suit with no helmet.
5: He was riding a bike in a suit?
0: Yeah.
5: Yeah. Bad move.
0: It's just the shoes that make it hard. You know when you have those dress shoes on and they've got no give to them? And you're trying to pedal?
5: Just doesn't look good. It's not... I don't know.
0: Would you
5: Bikes and suits, no.
0: Yeah, and he didn't have a helmet on, which was getting people
5: mad about that.
0: But I did think, you know, from a politician's standpoint, what do they say about the hats? You know, I'm pro helmet, of course, but
5: you look like a dink.
0: You can't really win. Don't get on a bike if you're.
5: Story you wanted my take on?
0: No.
5: But, well, you're getting it anyway. Don't wear a suit while wearing a bike, and if you're wearing a suit, you don't wear the helmet too. I mean, just go full knee pads and elbow pads at that point if that's what you're gonna do.
0: Just don't ride the bike. Just don't ride the bike. You know, just walk. Here's the story though. Mom Donnie, did you hear what he wants to do with this bridge? He wants to rename the bridge that's named after former Mayor Ed Koch in New York City.
5: Yeah,
0: who was the mayor in like the 1980s? Because this is why he says he wants to rename it, because Koch mishandled the AIDS crisis. He's a 3-term mayor. He's actually the second Jewish mayor of the Big Apple.
5: Mm.
0: Just an interesting detail in the story. Just, you know, in case anyone's curious. World War II vet. And he served from 1978 to 1989. And Mom Donnie had said during his campaign while he was running, because he made a lot of campaign promises, city-run grocery stores, the free buses, you know, everything. Everything's coming up, Mom Donnie. And he had a lot of different promises. And one of the things he said was, yes, I would want to rename the bridge. And I'm here to tell you guys something. And this is kind of bipartisan. I'm going to take shots at both sides here. So gird your loins. I'm not into this. I'm not into this renaming of bridges or buildings. And yes, this goes for Trump too. Here's my rule. If you want a bridge named

0: history had played that game of, I'm the president, is this really a good time to build this or that? You would never build anything, because there's never a good time. It's like going on vacation. There's never a good time for it. You just got to do it, or else you end up in a country that has no architecture and no buildings and no statues and no memorials. So you got to do it. You got to keep adding to the culture. That, I'm fine with that. But this scraping off names and plopping your name on top, yes, this is where I'm referring to Trump, or taking off Koch and putting on somebody else's name that you think is more woke or more politically correct is so stupid. Because then what you end up with, and we have this a lot here in Boston, is you got half the people referring it as the original name, and then the young people don't know what it's called because they go there and it's called one thing, but their uncle calls it the original, and it gets confusing. Just either build something new or keep the name. And by the way, so there, his reason for Koch is, he mishandled the AIDS crisis. That's his reasoning.
1: So here's what happens with that. When you have a reason to take somebody's name
0: you'll
1: off.
0: You'll always find a reason.
1: When you have that reason, you have to go in the opposite direction and find somebody who is exemplary of that reason and worked in the net positive for that cause and then put it up. So then you're disenfranchising Bush.
0: Wasn't Bush pretty good on it?
1: On gays?
0: On AIDS, yeah.
1: On AIDS?
0: I thought.
1: I don't know.
0: I have that opposite? Was he really bad at it?
1: I didn't really stake his presidency on AIDS, but...
0: Okay, well...
1: Oh, you're talking about HW. Or W.
0: I'm talking about W.
1: Oh, I don't... thought we were done with that by then. I don't know.
0: Okay, so
1: Didn't really pay attention to it.
0: Who do you think goes in the opposite?
1: It doesn't matter. Does not matter. The point stands, they have to
0: Fauci?
1: No.
0: I'm either thinking of people who are really bad with it.
1: Fauci was really bad with it.
0: Okay, so not Fauci.
1: Not Fauci.
0: Take his name off Ridges, too.
1: We're losing my point here.
0: Go ahead,
1: about me. So they have to go in the other direction with it and find somebody who's exemplary of the net positive for that cause. That way, now you're disenfranchising all of the people that wanted that bridge or maybe didn't have a stance on the name of that bridge beforehand and now don't care about this cause because you're putting up this person's name on that bridge because of hatred for that one person. Does that make sense?
0: I'm going to be honest with you.
1: No?
0: I started ChatGPT-ing halfway through that, and I kind of missed what you said. But I did ChatGPT this. Which president was good at fighting AIDS?
1: That's what you put in?
0: The answer is generally George W. Bush.
1: Okay, I didn't really pay attention.
0: See, my knowledge, Taylor, it's a lifetime of knowledge up in this brain. And it comes out at certain times you don't expect.
1: Yeah, no, we both have that ability. Now, we're just in very different...
0: We have a specific set of skills that would work nowhere else.
1: There's no Venn diagram that joins our
0: interests. Not. But like Taylor, we also have nowhere else. There's no other industry where this stuff would
1: work. Absolutely not.
0: Maybe Trivial Pursuit, maybe. If you get a good batch of cards. Right. But the other part of this, too, is like, so you just said, and there's definitely some sitcom or something where they have a scene like this where they're trying to rename a school. And someone says, like, what about MLK? We can rename it after MLK. No, he was a philanderer. Or, like, oh, we can name it after this person. And, like you said, every person...
1: Oh, it's probably Parks and Rec.
0: They have an issue with. Every person they bring up who's, you know, oh, this was a person who represents what we're going for. No, that person's not woke enough. No, that person... Because, and this is a newsflash for Democrats, which they're probably finding out in a big way today, considering Graham Platner, people are not perfect. We are all flawed. We're all fallen individuals. And so when you start putting in these litmus tests for who gets to run for something or who gets to have a voice or, you know, who's worthy of redemption, who deserves their job and who doesn't, who should be canceled, who should be this and that. When you start going down that road, it's a slippery slope because soon you're not going to have anybody left to name things after. But the other part of it, and a reason why I hate this whole idea of I didn't like what Ed Koch did with this. With this issue, so let's take his name off the bridge, is that I actually think, Taylor, and it kind of goes back to a topic we used to talk about all the time in like 2020, is tearing down statues or tearing down buildings based off naming them after a person who is considered now, in hindsight, a really bad person, is stupid because you're destroying history. And there's a lot of things, like if you drive over a bridge, okay, and it's named after... Let's say it's the Fauci Bridge in 20. Let's say they named a bridge today after Fauci. Or they, let's go back to COVID. They're like, we love this guy. Everybody loves him except for the Beagles. Well, let's name a bridge after him.
1: Same clearance, 5'6".

0: Yes. Yes, absolutely. And we're driving over this mini bridge 20 years from now. I don't know. It's a piece of history. Like, it's like, okay. And my daughter looks at me and says, Mom, why do they call it the Fauci Bridge? You know what I would say? I wouldn't say, they should have torn this down. I would say, well, darling, let me tell you about one of the worst doctors in the world. His name's Anthony Fauci. It's a chance for you to say, let me explain this part of history in this time and give you a little context here. It doesn't mean, oh, we're driving across the bridge. We're endorsing Dr. Fauci. It's just part of history. And history is not perfect. It's not woke. It's actually the opposite of woke. You're going to see everything in a different way the longer time goes on. And so, no, don't be tearing down or renaming bridges. And so you can slap somebody else's name on there. And guess what? In 5 years, Mom Donnie, the people who love you, the people who want the city-run grocery stores, the people who are chanting from the river to the sea, whoever you decide to name that bridge after, they're not going to like them in 5 years. They're going to find some old tweet. They're going to find some old Kick profile. And that person's going to be out on their ass.
1: Isn't that what happened with the Cuomo Bridge? They renamed it the Tappan Zee?
0: Don't even get how we're going on the Tappan Zee.
1: I know.
0: I brought this up today in his office. Big mistake. Huge. Huge mistake. He said to me, he looked at me so sincerely.
1: Did he name some politician you'd never heard of before?
0: Mm-hmm. Oh, yeah. Several. And he looked at me, he goes, that was the best name. It's almost like he gets emotional. He goes, that was the best name for a bridge ever. I'm like, yep. I don't disagree. I do not disagree. So I'm really glad we got that off our chests because I just think this is a bad idea. I just think if you want a bridge and you want to name it after someone who you think is wonderful, you want to name the Hassan Piker Bridge, okay? Because that's who I think Mom Donnie's very friendly with, right? He wants to name a bridge after AOC. He wants to name... That's okay. I don't support... I don't want it, but you want it. You raise the money, you get the funds, and then you build it. You know, you put up a new project. You get to name it brings us kind of Taylor full circle to the reboot conversation. Enough new ideas. There's not enough stuff out there for you to be taking names down and putting new names on top of them. That new name should be reserved for a new project. New name, new project. It's like, "Oh, we're going to reboot Ghostbusters." We did it with the guys, and now we had women's Ghostbusters, and now we're going to do cisgender, whatever. No more Ghostbusters. No, you come up with a new movie, and then you get to go on the circuit and explain the movie to us. We need new things, new ideas. You're welcome. Before I went to Perfect Smiles, I honestly didn't realize how much my TMJ was affecting my life. It was really bothering me. I would say most of the time, I would notice it kind of when I was driving. If anyone out there has TMJ, you've probably understood this. You're driving, you carry a lot of tension in your jaw. If I was reading, I would carry a lot of tension. If I was eating, my jaw would hurt. So really, sleeping. So most of the day, I would be carrying this tension in my jaw, and I would get headaches, and I would just be uncomfortable. 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
1: The wake for fallen Boston firefighter Bobby Kilduff is today. I just saw a video. So sad. Beautiful way to remember him. 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Such a sad story. Tunnels to Towers, I know, has been helping that family in a lot of very significant ways financially, which is wonderful. But he was remembered as a very brave, patriotic, wonderful person, and just a devastating story. Today's poll question is brought to you by Local Silver Mint, located in Ware, New Hampshire. 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Taylor, what is the poll question, and what are the results thus far?
2: Today's poll question, which you can vote in at gracecurlyshow.com, is, will Janet Mills unsuspend her Senate campaign?
1: She just posted for the first time since this entire thing happened, and she just posted about Pride Day. Nothing about Plattner. But yeah, I do think she's going to unsuspend it. I think we're going to be hearing from Janet Mills. And I've been getting messages from people who think because I'm acknowledging that she probably has a better shot at it now after everything that's come out over the past 48 hours, that I am somehow egging on Janet Mills, or I think she should run. I'm just calling it as I see it. You guys know me. I'm an ump. I'm calling balls and strikes. It does seem like Plattner, yeah, you can survive the first 9 scandals. The 10th one is usually the one that does you in. And in this case, and which we'll go over during the next part of the show, is he was asked so many times by people, you sure? You sure this is it? And he always said, yep, yep, yep, all good, all good. And now a lot of people are feeling betrayed. Like, I saw even Neera Tanden, who was part of, I think, the Biden administration, was responding to Jon Favreau being like, don't you feel bamboozled? I'm paraphrasing here. But this sense of, very similar to Eric Swalwell, where you're almost, if you're a Democrat, you're looking at this and going, so you knew all of this. You guys all knew this. This was probably an open secret for the last couple months. And what, you just didn't think that it was going to come out leading up to the midterms? You didn't think? Maybe they underestimate Republicans' Oppo research or what we can dig up. They think they're the only ones who can dig stuff up, but or maybe after Jay Jones, they're like, there's nothing that's gonna deter people from voting.
2: I think that's more than one. Yeah, they just don't care. 45% say yes, Janet Mills will unsuspend her Senate campaign.
1: Mayor Mamdani's whiz kid, that's what they're calling this guy, Katz. This is from the New York Post. A spin doctor has been accused of pressuring Maine Senate hopeful Graham Plattner's ex-political director, that would be Genevieve McDonald, to lie about the horny oyster farmer sexting scandal and threatened her if she didn't. Morris Katz, the 27-year-old hotshot strategist, helped catapult Mamdani to Gracie Mansion, or allegedly pressed former Plattner campaign staffer Genevieve McDonald to deny the sexting scandal to the press. Just want to be clear, and I already read you guys this. This is from a message that was reported by the Bangor Daily News. Just want to be clear on where we are right now. If the story goes in its current iteration, we'll communicate directly on the record and by name that Genevieve violated the personal trust of Amy and Graham and shared explicit falsehoods to sabotage the campaign. So if the truth gets out, we will lie about it. If the truth gets out, we will spread lies about this woman. If I'm this lady Genevieve, and it seems like this is the road she went down, but it's like, oh no. No, not the personal trust of these two psychopath slobs, Amy and Graham Plattner. Oh no. I wouldn't want them to not like me. They both seem wacky. And you know, Taylor, we were having a conversation off the air about this whole we love each other deeply. Right there is a red flag. Couples who talk like that. Strange.
3: I'm in love, and I don't care who knows it.
1: Methinks the lady doth protest too much.
2: Yeah, that's a red flag. If you have to announce that, nobody talks like that. Oh,
1: it's like the vow renewal.
2: Deeply in love. Yeah, vow renewal.
1: Divorce is imminent.
2: Again, I always preface this, if it wasn't you, I'm not talking about you. But from my experience, vow renewals mainly take place because there was some indiscrepancy on somebody's side in that marriage, and they're working things out.
1: Yeah, and they're trying to work past it by declaring, they're starting fresh, turning over a new leaf. But this guy Katz, this is like a theme now with Democrats. You have these white guys who are, in the case of Plattner, he's making fun of or blaming victims of sexual assault. In the case of Katz, he's bullying this ex-political woman, who ex-political advisor, this Genevieve McDonald. It just, it's very misogynistic, Taylor. They're like very macho man yelling at people. You better not. You know what? It's actually giving me flashbacks too. And it's not just because we were talking about the Cuomo Bridge, but it's giving me flashbacks of Ciel Bella. It's giving me flashbacks of the way the Cuomo administration used to work, where they call people up and say, "Hey, it'd be a real shame if something would have happened to you. You better not run that beast, Ciel Bella." It's the Nazi porta potty version of that. It's the socialist. It's the Bernie bro version of the Cuomo campaign. And I hope he keeps going. I hope he stays in it just so he loses. And it's a sure thing for Susan Collins. When we come back, we'll play some of his recent cuts in the mainstream media. Stay with us.

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12: Welcome back, everyone, to the Grace Curley Show. There's a Chiron right now where Trump said he had a very good call with Hezbollah. And as we're looking at some of the actions from Iran, from the IRGC, towards, you know, the different strikes that they're doing right now. And I just read a headline, and this is why I'm so pessimistic with all this stuff, because Eric Daughtry, he's this guy on Twitter. Taylor and I always say he's the all exclamation point or all caps breaking. And he does the red alert sign. You know, like, break, everything's breaking. Break.
13: So-and-so just dropped truth nukes on so-and-so.
12: And he's always, Justin, yes. Holy crap.
13: Yes.
12: That's a big one, holy crap. And he put out this tweet today about how, hold on, I just want to pull up the exact one. And of course, right now my computer stops working. It was, hold on here. It says, President Trump has just reversed a planned Israeli invasion of troops into Lebanon after a call with PM Netanyahu. Trump called Hezbollah and got them to stop. This comes as Iran kept blocking negotiations due to Israeli strikes in Lebanon. And then he also wrote earlier today something else about Iran breaking the ceasefire and how, you know, hopefully these talks, these very tentative, like delicate talks, can remain in place. How are they going to remain? How are we talking about a 60-day anything when there hasn't been one day since this 60-day structure that we haven't really signed on to yet, but there hasn't even been a day leading up to it that there hasn't been some sort of break in the ceasefire? I just don't understand what this even means. Again, like, wake me up when September ends. Wake me up when you have something that I can wrap my head around. Because all of this, to me, feels, and maybe it's some 4D chess that I'm not understanding, but it doesn't feel very productive to me at this point. Now, another story, and we will get back to Plattner here. I want to play some of these cuts. But I would be remiss if I didn't mention, because it's something we've been talking about a lot lately, Taylor, which is the Spencer Pratt. California, big races tomorrow. We're looking at the gubernatorial race. We're looking at the mayoral race. And Spencer Pratt has been putting out these amazing ads. And something that he put out today was just a homeless encampment that was kind of set up around a ballot box. And he said, I don't even have to direct these ads anymore. They just write themselves, because you can just drive around LA with a phone.
13: Was Karen Bass electioneering at this one too?
12: I'm not so sure, but I wanted to play a cut here of Spencer Pratt, because there's been a really coordinated effort, Taylor, over the last few weeks from the mainstream media, from a lot of these celebrities like Jane Fonda and Chelsea Handler, to try to take him down, only because they're seeing the kind of support that he's been able to drum up, not just financially, but you can kind of feel it. There's an energy to his campaign in Los Angeles. And so they're all panicking now. They're all coming out. Jimmy Kimmel got the talking points. I think his talking points come from his wife. She runs a very tight ship. But they're all getting the talking points. Hey, Spencer Pratt, bad. We got to go after him. And he was on NBC. And it's amazing, too, because none of these people would ever ask a critical question of Karen Bass. And by critical question, I mean like the obvious. Why were you in Ghana when LA was burning? What's your feelings on Castro? People accuse you of being a Castro sympathizer. What's your response to that? Just anything. Anything relevant. Why do you think Los Angeles is in a good spot right now? Are you happy with the progress that you've made over the last few years? But instead, they save all those questions for the guy running against her, Spencer Pratt. So can I have Tom Lamas? For some reason, I want to say Tommy Lamas. Can I have Tommy Lamas cut 13?
14: What about people that might say, is this just about self-promotion? Is this just about to get your brand? And man, your brand is hot right now. It's probably hotter than ever right now. How do you convince those people that you say, no, I really want this job. I want to change the city.
15: Yeah, let's rewind. Everything I've ever worked for burned in my house. Everything my parents ever worked for burned in their house. I got on this mission. It was never to run for mayor. I started this to expose the corruption and the negligence of our city leaders. And when I got to the farthest distance I could, where I proved they were obstructing justice, altering after action reports after the fire, and there was nothing more they could do, that's when I organically got in the race, because no one else was going to run. I was never going to be the mayor, but nobody was going to run against her that could beat her. I had to step into this. And again, being Running for mayor is not fun, let's be clear. I have to have 24-hour security with the amount of death threats. My kid now has to have his security next to him when he goes in the ocean because psychos come to the beach to... This is not like, oh, I get to be on a new show. I'm like, oh, I'm Tom Cruise. I'm in Top Gun 3 with Miles Teller. This is not fun fighting DSA socialists in the city of L.A. So anybody that really is paying attention, politics is not fun. And now I'm deep in politics fighting a machine that is against the truth.
12: Yeah, it kind of brings me back to that old idiom, necessity is the mother of invention. He felt, I always say desperation is the mother of invention. He felt desperate. He's looking around at his pit, at his home that's no longer there, this empty lot, and he's angry about it, and he's getting a lot of traction online because he had a lot of followers. He did have a platform. And then he's starting to interact with people who like what he's saying and who feel seen and who feel like he hears them. And he's also voicing this frustration and this devastation over what they've lost. And all of a sudden, he starts looking at it going, am I the only one who's going to give this woman any sort of run for her money? Is she just going to sail through here? And then he joined. But the other part of that question that I really hate, Taylor, is like, is this just for your brand? Let's not be naive. Like, I would rather a guy like Spencer Pratt, who does thrive off attention and does handle the spotlight well and doesn't mind eyeballs on him and doesn't mind headlines about him and doesn't mind, as Bill Maher said, like, doesn't mind being hated. He's more built for it. As opposed to the homeless advocate who went on and was interviewed after the debate, she got slammed in that debate. And she's like, you know, I was so upset the next day. I thought the debate was going to be mostly about bike lanes. You're not ready for this, girly girl. This isn't for you. Okay, politics ain't beanbag and politics ain't bike lanes. So maybe it's not for you. Maybe you got to go to move to a different rodeo. But I would rather someone, the man in the arena, who's been, you know, boo, hiss, tomato, tomato, tomato, and has developed a thick skin and has been hardened and has seen the other side and then goes into it eyes wide open. I don't see what's wrong with that. It's reminding me of, like, when you watch these shows, like, which a lot of you don't, because a lot of you are smart people. And that's why I'm here, to tell you what you're missing. There's a lot of shows out there, like reality TV dating shows. And one of the common refrains is, I don't think this person's here for the right reasons. This person's a fame whore. This person just wants Instagram followers. I remember one season of The Bachelor. It was The Bachelorette, so it's all the guys were competing for the girl, which is always funnier. Because seeing guys act catty is just, it's just too funny. And the guys were talking, Taylor, like off camera to each other. Two guys were getting along, and one of them said, hey, if it doesn't work out, if we don't win, we'll go to Miami. I've got a boat. We can cruise around. There's tons of chicks. We'll go to Miami. And another guy overheard the conversation and told The Bachelorette, I heard them talking about if they didn't get a rose, they were going to go to Miami and go on boats and meet girls. They're not here for the right reasons. And I was like, oh, so they're normal guys. And so they can't be here. But this idea that, like, the person running for mayor shouldn't be trying to promote themselves. You shouldn't be in it for anything except for the it's 2026. Like, why are we acting like Pollyanna? Of course he's in it for himself. He's in it to get his house back. He's in it to change things. But sure, that would be like me being here. Oh my gosh, you know, I just really, I'm not in this at all for any attention for me. I really am just like, you know, I'm a wallflower. I'm just in it to relay the information. Hell no. I like a little razzle dazzle. So does Spencer Pratt. He's not pretending to be anything that he's not. That's my whole thing. Just be who you are. Why play this game of like, no, I really... And the reason they're focusing on that is because that's the thing that's working for him. It's the fact that he's a showman, just like Trump's a showman. And you can argue that Trump or Spencer Pratt became even bigger after they entered into this world of politics, but there's a real big argument that they lost a lot, and he just was listing it off. You could say the same thing for Trump. Trump could go anywhere. He was beloved everywhere he went. Courtside, award shows. He was everybody's favorite. And he goes down that golden escalator, a lot of that stops. All of a sudden, assassination attempts, as Spencer Pratt just pointed out. All of a sudden, a lot of people hate him and want to see him dead. But he thought, well, this is worth it. This is the country's something worth saving, so I'll do it anyway. Spencer Pratt made the same calculation. He's like, hey, he likes being an entertainer. He likes being an influencer, whatever you're saying. But you look at something, you make a calculation, you go, this is worth it for me. This is meaningful enough for me to maybe risk it and try something else. And we're going to shame people for that? And it does go along with a trend here with Democrats where it's like there's no job that you can have before public life that they think is worthy of joining this club of smelly breath dinosaurs who have ruined the country and driven us into the ground. There's nothing you can do. You're a plumber, Mark Wayne Mullen? No, thank you. You're a dairy farmer, Devin Nunes? No, thank you. You're a reality TV star? No, thank you. You're a reality TV star villain? No, thank you. What do you want? What do you want? What can someone do that's not just sucking off the government teat for 20 years and then trying to run for president that would make you happy? There's nothing. I hope he wins. I don't know. And then you've got the gubernatorial race in California, which is also very interesting. You got Katie Porter, Tom Steyer. You got the two Republicans. And I'm watching that closely as well. We're going to have a lot to talk about. We'll focus on it a little bit more tomorrow. But this is certainly, these are two races that could have major ramifications. Now, back to Plattner here for a minute. So the main wire has been asking him quite a bit to respond to any of these stories. And instead, what he did is he sent his wife out with her phone while she was walking the dogs or something and said, can you make a video where you defend me? And she did. And since then, they've been trying to blame the media. The media is the bad guy. This is whenever there's a situation where the media rises to the occasion and actually reports news, that's when they're the bad guy to Democrats. Do you notice that? It's like the media covered up for Joe Biden for 4 years and all these people, they couldn't say enough good things. You know, the media is great. Pulitzer prizes for everyone. The second the media starts going, it does seem like the guy's losing it, the media was awful. And Joe Biden was like, how dare they? How dare they do this to him? So now that the media is actually covering this guy's sexting scandal, Graham Plattner,
13: and vis-a-vis, they are forced to cover all of his other scandals that they've been ignoring.
12: Yes. And they're kind of thrown in the towel. Don't you get that sense that they're kind of like, okay, there's no more covering for this guy. Yeah, everyone has a limit.
13: I think the memo went out internally. This guy will be out before the end of the month.
12: Yeah. And so just let him have it so we can regain a little bit of credibility. We covered it. It's like the people in the, it really is like the end of the Biden era where it's like everyone starts being like, yeah, I really thought that too. Actually, I saw him a couple of months ago and I remember I told you, hey, remember? Yeah. I told you that, didn't I? On the side, I said, he seemed a little off. So yeah, I was kind of in on it earlier too. No, you weren't. You were covered for this guy unless, of course, someone from up above said, we're done. Cut him loose. You send him back to the oyster farm. We're done with him. And so this is what he's been saying, though, leading up to this. This was a flashback to January on CNN. This is Cut 6.
16: I'm wondering, are there other skeletons from your past that still may emerge in this race?
17: No. I haven't lived a boring life, but I haven't lived a very complicated life. I've never been close to money. I've never been close to power. I've never really had the ability to screw people over. My life is not very complicated, and there is not anything else coming.
12: I would disagree. I would love to know what he considers a complicated life, because if this ain't it, man, what is your standard for a complicated life? Like, what do you think of? Because I would totally disagree with that assessment. I don't think you give yourself enough credit. You're a tremendous creep. You should really, you don't sell yourself short there. Plattner. This is another comment with Mehdi Hasan back in May, Cut 7.
18: Is there other stuff out there that's going to come out now?
12: It's June 1st.
18: Between now and November. Is there another chat forum we don't know about? Another tattoo we haven't seen?
17: No. Everybody's seen all my tattoos now, and everybody's read all my internet comments. And we released everything. Okay. We put it all back in October.
18: Time will tell.
17: And look, the Republican Party is absolutely going to lie. You know, at some point that's coming. They, you know, said they swift voted John Kerry. They said Barack Obama wasn't an American. When it comes to the Republican Party, God only knows what they're going to come up with that isn't true. They just ran an AI-generated
18: thing.
17: They
18: did, yes. Ridiculous.
17: Yeah. So, like, the dirty tricks, that's all going to happen.
12: Yeah.
13: So nothing from me, though. If it's from somebody, it'll be from the Republicans, even if it's true.
12: God only knows. Well, God and a couple people on Kick. A couple people on these weird platforms know. A couple people who are receiving these towel pictures with the potty in the background. With the lid up. Put the lid down. Have you no shame, good sir. We'll be right back.
19: I was never a Nazi. I was much too young.
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12: I got the sequin blazer on, and I'm feeling good. Wow, this is like a magic blazer. You think I could sing in it? You think I have? You think I have some good vocals going?
13: What are you?
12: Oh yeah.
13: No.
12: Oh, yeah.
13: Wrong genre.
12: Who? She is too hungry for dinner at 8. That was a little Grand Platner-esque. Did you see, Taylor, today that Dr. Jill is doing more interviews about how she's the worst wife ever? Bring her on out. She will not stop. And there was this awkward moment with Craig Melvin where he was like, do you wish you could go back? I love the question of would you do things differently? Because I love how people, especially anyone in the public eye, thinks that any sort of recognition of wrongdoing is the worst thing you can do. Like, just by acknowledging, yeah, I probably would have done things differently. I find that to be so human. Like, don't we all have that?
13: Oh, sure.
12: I have that. I've said this before, but I have that multiple times a day. And it's not like I'm walking around with regret, but I'm like, oh, next time. Because you know what my mom always says? You call my mom with a problem, she's going to say to you, the lesson is. She'll tell you what the lesson is. And for her kids, she genuinely means it. Like, next time, what we'll do is this. So you don't have this feeling next time. Next time, you'll be prepared with this or that. And sometimes I'm like, Mom, I know. That's why I'm calling. I know I made a mistake. But I don't really see anything wrong with some self-reflection and saying, yeah, in hindsight, or what I've learned, or I wish I could have done it over, not Jill. Not Jill. And her excuse is like, well, it was his choice to make. Who are you trying to kid, Edith? Edith, Edith, Edith. Who do you think you're fooling? It was his choice to make. The only thing you were letting that guy choose was his ice cream flavor. And even then I could see him saying, why don't I try that? No, Joe. No, no, no, no. We're getting the chocolate. Remember last time we went off grid and you didn't like it? So you're not getting that one. You're getting the chocolate chip. You're going to be happy with it.
0: Dr. B.
12: Getting these funky flavors. And then I'm going to have to pull the car around and go back because you didn't like it. You're getting two scoops of what you know. What you know, what you know, and you like it. And you're going to shut up and you're going to eat it. And now we're supposed to believe that he was the one deciding whether or not he was going to continue this race. I don't think he even decided if he was going to run in 2020. I think that was Jill, too, pushing him along. And there's other quotes coming out, or other parts of this book, where she's still beefing with Kamala. She's still, you know, because Kamala didn't like the way they handled it, and she's saying, well, she should have said something in the moment. But it's all a mess, and it's all in this effort to sell books, which, again, they must be spending round the clock. With all the money they've made in all their years of grifting, that they don't have a little nest egg to rely on is shameful. You know what I say to Jill? Get out your sequin blazer and start singing. Because you're going to need to make some money some way, somehow, girl. I don't think this book's going to do it. Howie Carr, coming up next.
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10: From ABC News, I'm Michelle Franzen. An appellate court has weighed in on a key case centering on transgender military members. ABC's Stephen Portnoy has details.
14: By a 2-1 vote, the D.C.-based appeals court panel ruled in favor of transgender service members, with the majority opinion finding Defense Secretary Pete Hegseth's transgender ban to be arbitrary and based on animus. But the decision does not grant relief to transgender people who hope to enlist, and it does not extend beyond the named plaintiffs in the case. Appeals Court Judge Justin Walker, a Trump appointee, dissented, saying questions of military readiness should not be decided by courts.
10: Iran says it's pulling back on talks with the U.S., accusing Israel of violating the ceasefire agreement with escalating strikes in Lebanon against Hezbollah. Iran also vowing to intensify the blockade at the Strait of Hormuz. In a new social media post, President Trump announcing that he spoke with Israel's prime minister and a separate call with Hezbollah mediators. Both agreeing, he says, that all will stop shooting. The president wrote that Israel will not attack them and they will not attack Israel. ABC's Tom Sufi Burich has more from Jerusalem.
26: Israel has not only invaded southern Lebanon, occupied a large swathe of territory there. Its troops are pushing further to the north on the ground. And now these evacuation orders in the southern suburbs of Beirut. The statement from Israeli Prime Minister Benjamin Netanyahu, who has said that the IDF will begin striking once again against Hezbollah in Beirut. And look, Hezbollah has been firing back into northern Israel as well.
10: The Ebola outbreak, health officials say, remains centered in Central Africa with no suspected cases beyond those borders. Suspected cases now top 1,000. And severe storms are on the march today across parts of the Mid-South and Plains. It follows volatile storms over the weekend, packed with wind, hail, and reported tornadoes. 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
10: In Southeast Asia, rain has returned and crews are scrambling to rescue 2 remaining miners from flooded caves in Laos after being stranded for more than a week. ABC's Britt Clinett is in Hong Kong.
31: A glimmer of hope for those 2 miners missing for 13 days. Rescuers reporting hearing knocking signals in the 6th chamber beyond where the original 5 were found. Teams confirming the sounds are not echoes. It comes after the remarkable rescue of those miners. who were trapped for over a week.
10: Following the announcement by some music performers that they will not participate in America's 250th birthday celebration in Washington, D.C., the White House now making some changes. ABC's Allison Kosick has more.
11: President Trump is now set to headline the opening ceremony of the Great American State Fair, June 24th. The event, organized by Freedom 250, is scheduled to take place on the National Mall as part of America's 250th anniversary celebrations. But it's facing setbacks, with the majority of musicians slated to perform pulling out. Martina McBride, Bret Michaels, Young MC, and the Commodores were all set to take part, but say they'll no longer perform.
10: Anthropic announcing it's confidentially filed an S-1 with the SEC. SEC, that's taking the first step to become a publicly traded company. I'm Michelle Franzen, ABC News.
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19: 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We have a packed day here. We're going to be joined by Tim Kelly, the weatherman, to talk about the meteorite that landed in the bay. And I hold in my hand a rock. I was just happened to be in the area and was able to grab some of the pieces of the meteorite. I'll have some to give away at Litchfield's Bar and Grill in 10 days or so. And we will also be joined by Secretary of Education Linda McMahon. She's in the state today. That'll be in a couple of hours. But first, we want to talk about the amazing events of the weekend in Maine and the Democrat Senate primary for the U.S. Senate, the seat held by Republican Susan Collins right now. Graham Plattner has been all dusted up, as you know, even more so this weekend. Now it turns out he was sexting with between six and half a dozen and a dozen women on this site. I'm proud to say I never heard of it till this weekend. Kik, K-I-K. And apparently it's a predator's paradise. 2,600 arrests have been made off this site with predators. And he was on it. He was on it. 70% of the people on this site are between the ages of 13 and 24. So figure out how many were underage. But he was there. He was there, and it's all been a story broke in the Wall Street Journal, picked up by the New York Times. And so now the primary is still a week away. So I wanted to talk to John Featherston. He's a writer. He used to be a source when he worked at managing one of the foreign freeloader flop houses here in Marlboro, the old Holiday Inn. And now he's a writer for the, among other things, for the Maine Wire, which had been covering this story exhaustively. And he was in Portland yesterday for a quote-unquote rally for the embattled, that's the word, embattled candidate. And the turnout wasn't what it used to be. John Featherston, thanks for being with us. Tell us about the event yesterday and how the his crowd seemed to be failing a little bit.
0: Howie, it's always an honor to join you. And, you know, in all the years I spent in Massachusetts, I never thought I'd see anything more crazy than Massachusetts until I moved to Maine. I've covered a dozen or more Grand Platner events, and he always draws close to 1,000 people, if not more, at his events, especially early on in his campaign. Yesterday, after these kick allegations broke out, and you know Portland, right in Deering Park in downtown Portland, a nice day.
19: Yes.
0: Very easily accessible, lots of parking, easy to get to. There weren't 100 people at this rally, and it was a joint rally for Shanna Bellows, who was the second.

0: Secretary of State. She's her own.
1: The almost as hideous candidate who's from Massachusetts, who's actually from Massachusetts.
0: This is. I'll put it in perspective for your Massachusetts people.

0: men from girls' high school sports.
1: Yeah, she's her own. She's her own special story. But you know, Plattner didn't draw 100 people there yesterday. But what was even more fascinating, I think you saw it, Howie, is they formed a human wall against him. In my words, a bunch of Karens, all in mask and yellow reflective vest. They formed a human wall around him, so John Featherston from the main wire couldn't talk to him. And as surreal as that is, as I'm, you know, jogging behind him to, you know, and I'm asking him questions out loud, a man in a, dressed up in a bear costume kind of hip checks me out of the way and doesn't want me to get next to Graham Plattner. So Graham Plattner's on these creepy, you know, sites looking at stuff or sitting in a porta potty looking at the blue water getting turned on. And now he has, you know, grown men in bear costumes running his security for him. You can't make this stuff up.
0: What do you think's going to happen? I mean, it's the primary is still a week away, and there's two other candidates on, one of whom is the current governor, Janet Mills, who's, you know, older than dirt. But she, you know, and she was running way behind in the polls. But I mean, now she's looking like a decent alternative, isn't she? What are they? What's going to happen? Is she going to get back in before the primary, or are they going to try to throw him off the ballot after the primary?
1: I don't know. I went to Augusta this morning, Howie, and asked that exact question. I walked right into the governor's office. The, in Maine, they're out of session now, so the Governor Mills has not been seen in Augusta for a couple weeks, and I've gotten that from a couple of reliable sources. Her office had a lot of activity today, people running in and out, her press secretary running in and out, so I flat out just walked right in and said, is she getting back into the race? I didn't get an answer, but I haven't seen that much activity in Augusta in a long time, so something is up. And I think common sense would say that she's definitely probably kicking the tires and looking at getting back in.
0: She hasn't got a lot of time. She hasn't got a lot of time. She's got 8 days, less than 8 days.
1: But it's been reported in the last 24 hours that fresh sets of campaign signs for her are being placed in locations. I can't confirm that I've seen one, but I've seen it from other people on social media saying so. I mean, doesn't Plattner have to go away? I mean, if this was one incident, Howie, maybe he can dodge it and maybe he can do it. This isn't one. It's the tattoo.
0: Well, and we just keep hearing that there's more coming. And, you know, and I mean, people like Fetterman, John Fetterman, you know, I mean, again, he can be a hothead at times, but he is a sitting U.S. senator, and he used the S word, Swalwell, in a Twitter post about this guy, you know? And I mean, there are all kinds of rumors out there. And I mean, you know, the Wall Street Journal is kind of a rhino liberal Democrat newspaper, at least on the news pages. The New York Times is the official gospel of the comrades of the deep state, and they're going after him. So you have to think that this could be one of these operations like Joe Biden Joe Biden got whacked in 2024. Swalwell got whacked about what, 2 months ago, less than 2 months ago. So that now they may have the long knives out for Plattner, because I don't think he can win now, especially when there looks like there's more. If he was hitting on 6 to 12 women on this kick site, and 70% of the people on it are much younger, and maybe 30% are underage, what are the chances he's got bigger problems than we already know?
1: Oh, Howie, I think you're spot on. Any man who goes into a dirty, filthy porta potty and looks at blue water and gets turned on, there's something really wrong with that person. I mean, we've all been in porta potties, and we try to get out of there as fast as we can. And he gets turned on by being in one. So, I mean, doesn't that tell you everything you need to know about this guy?
0: Yeah. And, you know, putting his wife out there to take the heat for him. And then she ends up with a potty mouth. And then he's got it. Now it turns out she's on the payroll. She's on the campaign payroll. I mean, this isn't even, you know, like Bernie Sanders, you know, has a somewhat more sophisticated grift using his spouse. He just put it right. I mean, again, he's a novice at the political rackets, unlike Bernie. But, you know, it's kind of crude, isn't it? We just put her on the payroll so that we wouldn't have to pay him.

0: Wait a second, John Featherston. I thought he was a successful oyster farmer. I thought he was a tribune of the working class, even though he went to the Hotchkiss School. You know?
1: Well, there's two things there. He pays his wife so it doesn't mess up his VA disability, because if he makes a certain amount of money, it would jeopardize his VA benefits. And the second thing is, we've proven at the main wire, he's not an oyster farmer. It's a hobby of his. Yes, does he have traps? Does he do oysters? But he sells them to his mother's restaurant. That's all he does is with those. So
0: right. It's like having two tomato plants in your backyard.
1: And you're a farmer, yeah.
0: Bruce, yeah, you're Bruce Springsteen getting the tax write-off, right? Like in New Jersey. Yeah, it's just, I mean, he's totally fraudulent from top to bottom. But, I mean, what do you think is going on in southern Maine, especially York and Cumberland counties? I mean, that's the heartland of the Plattner phenomenon. You know, all the people who just blew in during COVID into the state. Are they fading? But Portland's the capital of that's in Cumberland County. I mean, and if they're not coming out for a rally on a nice day in downtown Portland, I mean, it tells you something, I think, doesn't it?
1: Well, you know, I live outside of Portland now, and there were a lot of Grand Plattner signs in my neighborhood. And as I was taking the dog out the other day for a walk, or even this morning when I was driving up to Augusta, a lot of those neighbors that had Grand Plattner signs in the front yard, they don't have them in there today. So I think the allegations are starting to really pile up on them.
0: Hmm. Wow. I wonder, is it too, this would be an unprecedented thing to drop out. This would be the first time anyone ever suspended their campaign, a politician, especially at the end of their career, and then unsuspended the campaign. You know, a suspended is just like a legal term so that you can keep the, so that you don't have to return the money and can just spend down the account on yourself. But she might actually be using it. Not that I like Janet Mills. I don't want anyone to get the wrong idea. Nobody does. None of us like her, right?
1: Janet Mills doesn't like Janet Mills. No.
0: Yeah. Oh, man. So has he got any events scheduled today?
1: He's very quiet today, very, very quiet on the front today. But I can't stress to you how much activity was going on in the governor's office. So I think there's something there. But, you know, we'll try. You know, he was very accommodating, Howie, for early on in his campaign. Yeah. And a couple of weeks ago, I actually caught Plattner walking down the street with the mayor of Lewiston, and there had been a shooting just prior to it. And I tried to grab him and the mayor as they walked down the street, and they both blew me off. And trust me, both the mayor of Lewiston and Grand Plattner know who I am. So it wasn't like, you know, they just thought I was some random guy on the street. They didn't want to bother me. Yesterday, they purposely built a wall around him so I couldn't get to him. So he knows he's in trouble. Only the liberal media seems to be carrying his luggage here up in Portland. But even yesterday, even like News Center Maine kind of went after him pretty aggressively, which is very telling, because I think they even see that, you know, maybe this guy isn't the guy that they want.
0: Their cues from the New York Times. You can't get any further left than the New York Times. And if the New York Times is throwing him under the bus, I think it's a sign that he's over.
1: Yep, I agree.
0: All right, John Featherston, how can people follow this thing? And by the way, the Maine Wire is the ones who last week were going around asking him if he could guarantee to the voters of Maine that he had never publicly masturbated in public in the state of Maine, and then asked him if he liked lotion on his hands. It was beautiful stuff, and I assume that will continue as the campaign continues, if he continues in the campaign.
1: Yeah, just follow us at themainwire.com. You get all the latest on Plattner. Mainwire.com.
0: All right, John. You guys are doing a great job. And, you know, I'm of two minds. You know, something wants him to stay in there and be tortured and make it an easy pickup for Susan Collins, as appalling as she is at so many levels. But on the other hand, you know, he really is an embarrassment to everybody. Thank you, John. I've been around Maine all my life, since the day I was born, and I've never seen as much talk about Maine politics as I have this weekend. Probably more than I have in my all my entire life with this weekend on the national scene. And for obvious reasons. 844-500-4242. 844-500-4242. We'll take your calls on Graham Platner. We got a lot to talk about here today. I'm Howie Carr.
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1: 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Jared, what's the poll question? 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
2: Today's poll question, which you can vote in at HowieCarshow.com, is will Maine Democrats be able to get Graham Plattner off the ballot before November?
1: I'm going to say no.
2: 58% of the audience agrees no. 42% say yes.
1: I mean, it's not like he has to get back to work at the oyster farm. You know, again, there is no oyster farm any more than if you have two tomato plants in the backyard. You don't have a back 40.
2: The worst thing is he went through all the trouble to get that tattoo changed, and now if he drops out, he didn't need to do that. Think of how upset he's going to be. I could have kept my Nazi tattoo.
1: He's got all those other tattoos, too, as you saw in his profile photo at the, on the Predator Paradise site.
2: Well, Hans, kick. I'm out of the race. I need a new one. Let's get the ink going.
1: Kick. 8-4. If you got any jokes, I'm thinking of doing a column for Wednesday with all the Plattner jokes, like his pronouns are he, Himmler. And he was voted in his prep school class most likely to get a Nazi tattoo. If you got any of those kind of questions, just send them to the text line. We'll get the text line up here going in just a minute. Bob, you're next with Howie Carr. Go ahead, Bob.
3: Hey, Howie. Hey, I called you on Friday. I knew there was going to be a bunch of stuff coming out on Graham Plattner, but you wait, Howie. There's a lot more coming out on him, and it's not good for Graham Plattner, I can tell you.
1: What are you basing that on? I'm hearing all these rumors going around, you know, on the internet and elsewhere. What are your sources?
3: I'm not going to reveal any sources.
1: Give me a general idea of your sources.
3: Well, the people, all the lobstermen down there, all the fishermen, that actually, I mean, they'll tell you exactly what's going on, and they don't cut no bones about it. The guy is not good for Maine, and I tell you right now, I'm glad it's coming out, Howie, because it needs to, because the guy is, he's a loser, that's all I can say. The guy is not who you think he is. Oh, he's changed. No, he hasn't. He just, I can't say it on the radio, Howie, but he's not good, I can tell you.
1: Yeah, no, he's obviously not good, and he's just, yeah. Well, thanks for the call. 8-4, and again, if you got a good joke, a good one liner about him, I can use it. He's having a coastal tour of down east in a U-boat. I'm Howie Carr.
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0: Live from the Byrna Less Lethal Pistol Studio, it's Howie Carr.
1: 617 says, looks like the voters of Maine are going to tell the Oyster Fuhrer to beat it.
2: Ha, ha, ha, ha.
1: As Maine goes, so goes the Fourth Reich. It used to be an old saying, as Maine goes, so goes Vermont. You know, when I lived in Maine as a kid, we used to have a saying that, it was a wise saying, but 15 will get you 20. You know what that means? Yeah, apparently they didn't teach that old folk wisdom at the crotch kiss school that he attended. Another thing everyone always used to say, write it, regret it, say it, forget it. That goes for his Reddit accounts, I think. 844-500-4242. You know, the thing about these Oppo research scandals is they start small and then they build up. And I just kept thinking, how much more can they have on this guy? And then there was always more. There was always more. Let's go back to January. He's being interviewed by a fluffer on CNN. And here's a statement that he made.

0: a Plattner that has not aged well. Cut 16.
1: I'm wondering, are there other skeletons from your past that still may emerge in this race?
2: No. I haven't lived a boring life, but I haven't lived a very complicated life. I've never been close to money. I've never been close to power. I've never really had the ability to screw people over. My life is not very complicated, and there is not anything else coming.
0: Can we quote you on that? And he's, by the way, again, he went to the Hotchkiss School. His father's a big lawyer. His grandfather was a prominent architect. His mom owns a posh seafood restaurant on the coast. But he's not close to money or power. No, not at all. Not at all. Cut 15.
3: A right-wing radio host this week said the RNC has more coming out on you. And he already knows what it is. And, I mean, is it like... I guess the question is like, is there stuff we don't already know that you can imagine that we should know or that?
2: Okay, having lived my life, whatever it is going to either be lies or something that is going to be just, you know, blown entirely out of proportion or taken out of context or something.
0: Oh, the old taken out of context routine. Oh yes. So the New York Times. This is the Bible of the deep state of the this is the newspaper that's all in on the fundamental transformation of America into a third world hellhole. Graham Plattner now calls it establishment media. Cut 14.
4: Graham, we heard saw Amy's video last night about this situation, the story in the Times and the Journal. What would your statement be at this point?
2: It's no surprise to me that the establishment media outlets are just going to
0: establishment media
2: instead of wanting to talk about the things that actually matter in this race, which are the material realities that make them matter.
0: That's enough. That's enough of that. The establishment media.
5: That's the context.
0: Who are you going to believe? You know, him or your lion eyes and ears? Ross, you're next with Howie Carr. Go ahead, Ross.
6: Hey, Howie. Thank you for the privilege. I just wanted to make an impassioned plea to the four or five main Democrats that are listening to you right now. Please don't wait. Go out, vote for Graham Plattner today.
0: You want him in there as a sure shot, sure thing.
6: Yeah, don't believe the lies from the Howie Carr Show and the main wire. Please don't. We need your vote today. Vote for Plattner. Thank you so very much.
0: Thank you, Ross. Mike, you're next with Howie Carr. Go ahead. That's part of me that feels that way too. But on the other hand, I'd like to see him. I'd like to see him just humiliated. You know, just because he is such a rich snot. And it just bugs the hell out of me that he calls himself working class. Although they all do. All of them. Go ahead, Mike.
7: How the hell do I top Ross? You know what I mean? Look, Howie, here's the real deal. I'm not even going to talk about the military end of this because we know where he's at. Look. Here's what it really breaks down to for the state of Maine. Do you want to reelect the chairman of the Senate Appropriations Committee? Or do you want to elect a guy who is not even going to be able to find the bathrooms down there? You understand?
0: Well, that's good news for the bathrooms.
7: Yeah. Well, I'm not sure about that.
0: It's good news for the other people that are going to be in the bathrooms. Let's put it that way. You know, I think he's more of a threat than Tim McBride, who says his name is Sarah McBride.
7: Yeah, but you know, Howie, in all seriousness up here, a lot of people around the country don't realize this, but we have one of the biggest shipyards up here in the nation.
0: Bath Ironworks.
7: We build missile cruisers.
0: Yes.
7: And we build destroyers. Now, let me tell you something. I've disagreed with Susan on many occasions. But I got to tell you something. When it comes to bringing home the bacon,
0: Yeah.
7: Nobody brings it home like her.
0: You know what gets me about it, Mike? You know, this is the Democrat. This is a Republican the Democrats always said they wanted more of. You know, this was a woman who voted to convict Donald Trump on totally fabricated charges back in 2021. Remember that? And I mean, she voted to confirm most of the, she voted to confirm Kavanaugh, but she also voted to confirm most of these horrible judges and U.S. attorneys under Biden. And yet, that's not good enough for them. They have to go with a Nazi pervert to defeat her. That's how much they hate Donald Trump, because even though she hates Donald Trump too. Isn't it crazy?
7: Yes, just like a Chinese, what do you call it, Chinese finger thing? You know what I mean? you ain't getting out of either end of it. You know what I mean? Jesus. Honest to Christ.
0: Oh, I know. It really is. And they're still sticking with her. This is Mark Thissen on Fox talking about, you know, will the affluent white female liberals, the offals of both sexes, will they ever abandon Graham Platner, as odious a human being as he is? Cut 20.
5: Though I do know that Susan Collins tends to lose polls and win elections.
8: Okay.
5: I don't think that this is dangerous for her. But think about this. His wife is disappointed, not in her husband sexting women, but she's disappointed in us for caring about it, right? And she's disappointed in people for exposing it for the voters to see. That's what she's disappointed in. I mean, that tells you a lot. I think it's great news for Susan Collins in that she couldn't have picked a better opponent. A guy, you know, a sexual deviant, cheating sleazeball with a Nazi tattoo is probably who you want to run against. But I think you're right, Tommy, which is that things that used to be obviously disqualifying are no longer obviously disqualifying. You just look at Jay Jones, yep, in Virginia, running for attorney general, chief law enforcement officer, who was threatening his fellow legislators and the legislators, saying he wanted one woman's children to die in their mother's arms. And he won, not just won, he won decisively 53-47, and the winning margin came from suburban women. I mean, if that is not, if Jay Jones can win an election in Virginia with suburban women after what he did, then, you know, I guess Platner can do or say anything or tattoo anything he wants on his body and be fine.
0: 781 says it's all the Obama people behind the main Nazi, Axelrod, Favreau, and their new hitman, Morris Katz. You see this guy, Mo Katz? He brought Genevieve McDonald out of the off the record club and into confirming everything for the New York Times because he threatened her. And this is a guy, he writes children's books, believe it or not, and he wanted to put a picture of his own Johnson in the children's book. Yeah, I mean, this is the guy who's running his media campaign. Birds of a feather flocking together. Graham Platner and Mo Katz. Nick, you're next with Howie Carr. Go ahead, Nick.
9: Howie, he's not only odious, he's odiferous. The man is a shucker. Remember that. He is a shucker, okay, by trade. And when it comes to this class of bums, Susan Collins, my God, she saved Clinton, too, if I remember, along with Alan Spector. So here's my opinion of anybody running to the Senate. Let's go back to when Reagan sold us out, by the way, and taxed Social Security, but it was the Democrats, too. Okay, you ready? Only 14 senators, 8 and 6 Republican Democrats. I don't know which was a heavier balance. Voted against doing that. 28 of them scrambled out of town after midnight when they voted for that, so they wouldn't be on record. Okay, so you had 14 people doing the right thing in both parties, and the rest of them screwed us. Senators are horrible. They're the worst piece of elected office officials that we have. I have no use for any of them. And he would be quite at home as she is now. But no, we don't want that smelly guy going in there and making it even worse than it is.
0: Thanks for the call, Nick. The fact is, I was talking to Tim Dunn about this, the Herald reporter. He was in Worcester at the Democrat State Convention. The Platner people were recruiting mass state Democrat delegates, you know, 99% of whom are on public payrolls or welfare or trust funds of one form or another, then they obviously sense that the mental illness that that defines Graham Plattner's life is also present in most Massachusetts Democrats. So they're coming down here to recruit people to work in his campaign. And you know what? It's probably a pretty smart move. I don't know how long he's going to be in the race, but it was as of Saturday afternoon, he was a much more viable candidate than he is 48 hours later now. And God only knows what it's going to be like in another 48 hours. 844-500-4242. Ann, you're next with Howie Carr. Go ahead, Ann.
8: Hey, Howie. I think this is a positive thing that the Democrats are turning on this guy. They, you know, after what's going on in California, they've realized they have to put up that a candidate, you know, fall through the cracks. Okay? They're nuts. They're all nuts. And it's speaking against the party now as a whole. People are not going to vote for the Democrats.
0: You know, I don't know. Let's see what happens tomorrow in California, and before we come to the conclusion that the Democrats are coming to their senses. Let's see if Hilton can make the runoff in the governor's fight. Let's see if Karen Bass is, you know, ends up on top. She's probably going to end up in a runoff, but, you know, let's see if. Can she get a, if she can get a plurality of people in LA after what's happened in LA, it's a pretty sad commentary on the city of angels, isn't it? 844-500-4242. I'm Howie Carr.
10: Howie Carr will return.
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0: Joey Carr is back.
1: You know, say what you will about the loathsome senior senator from New York, Chuck Schumer, but he had this race pegged, didn't he? He was behind Janet Mills 100%. He must have just had a bad vibe about this guy. I think they did a little more oppo research than they copped to. And that's why he was behind Janet Mills. And now he's been proven that his instincts, for whatever reason, were correct, and that there's no way she should have ever been forced out of the race. If you're a Democrat and you want to win that seat, this is Amy Gertner, who's also on the campaign payroll because they have to. They're basically protecting his kiss in the mail, and if he paid himself, he would he'd be losing some of his disability pension from the VA. So they put her on, but they said they can't find anything for her to do because she can't do anything. But she went out and did a potty-mouthed video here denouncing the media, the last refuge of a scoundrel, not patriotism, denouncing the media. We see again here in this cut 13.
2: Makes me really angry, disappointed, and I find it really shameful that there's a group of media outlets and people who are willing to spread gossip instead of talking about real issues that Graham is running on, like healthcare and education and childcare.
1: Wait a second. So this is the woman. She went to this former aide, Genevieve McDonald, and told her about that he was texting or sexting with 6 to 12 women. And now she says it's gossip. She's the one who dropped a dime on her own husband, who she's only been married to for 3 years. So I guess Graham got the 2-year itch, not the 7-year itch. He got the 2-year itch. So the Democrats, though, they're still all, most of them are still all in on this guy. They're either doing the humana humana humana like Chris Murphy and Andy Kim and Cory Booker, or they're just saying, oh, this isn't a big deal. This isn't a big deal. They're against kings, but they're pro Nazi. So this is former North Carolina Republican Rep. Patrick McHenry, and he's with some fluffer on ABC this week. And the Democrat fluffer wants to quibble about whether it's really a Nazi tattoo. You can't make this stuff up. Cut 17.
3: But the issue in Maine, just like in Texas, is they have an unvetted candidate. And it turns out the guy with the Nazi tattoo turns out to be a pretty bad guy in Maine, which is to the benefit
4: of skull and crossbones, not a Nazi tattoo.
3: Okay, we can quibble about whether or not how Nazi the Nazi
5: he did
3: tattoo
5: have the tattoo
3: was.
5: Removed. So whatever. I mean,
3: but this is emblematic of his problems, and Maine voters will have a say about it.
1: We can quibble how Nazi the Nazi tattoo is. Well put, Congressman. This was the Maine Wire. You know, they've been following him all around to ask him about the porta potties and and about all of his terrible comments about his fellow veterans. Cut 12.
6: Graham Plattner, do you still support calling our soldiers fat and lazy? Do you still feel that way about our soldiers, Graham Plattner? Do you think that our soldiers are fat and lazy, Graham Plattner?
1: Victor, you're next with Howie Carr. Go ahead, Victor.
7: Hey, Howie, they got to elect Graham because Mills is too old. Mills has filled out her will. If she got elected this time, they'd have to go through the process the next election. They'd have to get lucky and hire another Democrat up there. And the machine that is electing the senator up there, it's the same machine that elected Fetterman. You know, unfortunately, Fetterman, you know, after he had his medical issue,
1: right,
7: Man, he got his...
1: He recovered.
7: He got right. He got...
1: He sobered up.
7: He did. And I have to tell you that these people, they do not hate Trump, Howie. They hate you. They hate me.
1: Right.
7: They hate people that love America.
1: Right.
7: And these people will do us in if allowed.
1: No, that's what Trump always says. You know, they're not after me. They're after you. I'm just standing in the way. And it's so true. We'll be right back to talk about the meteorite. I'm Howie Carr.
5: 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You stack it up.
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1: From ABC News, I'm Michelle Franzen. New tensions between the U.S. and Iran. Iranian media reporting that regime leaders are scaling back talks, accusing Israel of violating the ceasefire deal with Lebanon. The president says he spoke to Israel's prime minister and Hezbollah mediators, and both have agreed not to fight. ABC's Karen Travers says earlier the president says his goal is to ensure Iran won't have a nuclear weapon and is not in a rush to

0: sign any deal.
1: If he really didn't care, if he wanted to go silent on the Iranians at this point, it doesn't seem like he would be scrambling to get the Israeli prime minister on the phone and then touting with great fanfare, as he did in that post, that he got both sides to agree right now to stop the attacks on each other.
0: Today, marking the first day of Pride Month, a federal appeals court in Washington, D.C., issuing a ruling against the Pentagon's ban on transgender service members. ABC's Stephen Portnoy explains and says the ruling is limited to this case.
2: The three-judge appeals court panel ruled 2-1 that Defense Secretary Pete Hegseth's policy is arbitrary and likely violates the constitutional rights of transgender service members. The court limited its ruling to the plaintiffs who sued and said it would not apply to those who hoped to enlist. Trump-appointed Judge Justin Walker dissented, saying questions of military readiness should be left to commanders, not the courts.
0: America's second-largest teachers union now calling for major tech changes in the classroom. The plan is called Devices Down, Eyes Up, Hands On. The proposal includes limited use of screens and restrictions on AI. Randy Weingarten is president of the American Federation of Teachers.
3: Let's actually, in the youngest grades, limit the Chromebooks in schools. Limit AI-facing information in schools, and let's actually substitute it with applied learning, active learning, music, art, projects, and things like that.
0: Union leaders say teachers are seeing student anxiety rise and learning skills suffering during the increased use of tech. 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
0: In Maine, Senate candidate Graham Plattner fighting back on new claims about his personal conduct. The Wall Street Journal and New York Times reporting Plattner's wife disclosed to his campaign her husband reportedly exchanged sexually explicit messages with as many as a dozen women. Here's ABC's Jay O'Brien.
6: Plattner's candidacy has been plagued by a series of controversies, including crude, explicit social media posts he made years ago, which Plattner has since apologized for, saying they were made when he was struggling with PTSD and depression. Also, in a video that his campaign shared with Pod Save America, Plattner is seen dancing at his brother's wedding in 2015, showing him with a chest tattoo resembling a Nazi symbol. Plattner saying he drunkenly got the tattoo in 2007 while on leave with other Marines.
0: In Los Angeles, officials today offering an update to security preps underway for next week's kickoff of the FIFA World Cup.
7: In what law enforcement here is calling one of the largest security operations in Los Angeles history, the focus is broad during World Cup events. On things like drunk driving and fake tickets, but also on terrorism and the threat drones could pose. The FBI's Patrick Grandy says there will be teams looking for drones and forcing them down.
8: There will be a zero tolerance policy that we have in effect, and we will be aggressively pursuing violators of those laws.
7: The sheriff here says he's been assured by the federal government there will be no immigration enforcement at FIFA events by ICE agents. Alex Stone, ABC News, Los Angeles.
0: The first match happening in L.A. with the U.S. hosting games across the country. Michelle Franzen, ABC News.
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11: 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Top headlines this afternoon. The Keene Swampats are kicking off their season this week. Thursday and Saturday's games will both be home, with Saturday's spotlight on the Monadnock Humane Society. Brattleboro police are investigating after a man's body was discovered Sunday morning in the Whetstone Brook near the Elliott Street Bridge. And your drive through Keene this week might be affected by road construction projects. Meteorologist Joe Shaka is calling for partly sunny today with a high in the mid to upper 60s, clear tonight with lows in the lower 40s, partly sunny tomorrow with highs in the lower 70s, mostly sunny Wednesday with highs in the mid to upper 70s, and partly sunny Thursday with highs in the lower 80s. The latest on these stories and more coming your way in 24 minutes. In the WKBK News Center, I'm Paige Linehan.
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12: Welcome to the Howie Carr Show, 844-500-4242. And thanks to everybody. We had a great time at Grace's birthday party on Friday. I was eating the great subs from Mortadella Head all weekend long. I was eating the great chocolate birthday cake from Montilio's Bakery all weekend long. It was fantastic. Would you agree, Jared?
18: Yeah, I actually finished off the last of my leftover cake yesterday.
12: I still got a little bit left for dinner tonight, and it will be dinner. But anyway, there was an unexpected event on Saturday afternoon. What we're being told is a meteorite, and
19: this moon rock. It's pretty cool.
12: It got it out of the sea, and it's this. And I have several pieces, and we'll have a lot of this to give away at Litchfield's Bar and Grill at our remote on a week from Friday. But I just wanted to say that this is here. But we need to find out what happened, and so we are joined right now. He's in the studio, Tim Kelly. He is the weather guy.
20: I mean, meteorologist, please, Howie.
12: Meteorologist, okay.
20: And you're holding up a rock, and you're on the radio, so do people know that you're holding up a rock?
12: Yeah, I'm holding it up for Rumble and for Twitter and for Facebook, so they know. This is the way it is with these rocks. It just looks like a regular rock that I took out of the dirt.
20: Imagine it hitting one of us in the head at 70,000 miles per hour. How would that feel?
12: It would hurt.
20: That would leave
12: it. It would hurt.
20: Nah.
12: But anyway, what happened, Tim? Do we really know what happened? Because there were two, you know, that now I'm getting to get on my feed here, that two explosions over the U.S. East Coast in 72 hours. The first Thursday in South Carolina, and then this one on Saturday.
20: Well, you know Cape Cod. You can go down to Cape Cod, and the sky is usually brighter, and the lights are dimmer in the evening, and you can lay down there behind Moby Dick's in the marsh, just mind the mosquitoes. And if you just look up, you're going to see shooting stars, one every 10 seconds, maybe one every 10 minutes. Mm-hmm. So there is all kinds of extraterrestrial tonnage skimming across the top of...
12: Extraterrestrial.
20: That would be meteors. I'm a meteorologist, and my studies include things falling from within our atmosphere. So this meteor came from without our atmosphere, the extraterrestrial. Yes, it was sent to us by E.T.
12: 609 says, I think it was actually Plattner's campaign crashing.
20: Into pieces. I don't know much about that, but I did study weather on Cape Cod for a long time, and I was studying weather on Cape Cod on Saturday. I was immersed. There was two meteorologists in the room, correct me if I'm wrong, me and Weary Lundstedt, my buddy from college, and Jim Cantore was on the line. We're all texting each other because there was a major event happening meteorologically. I called it the Enigma Storm. That storm that we had on Saturday, it snowed in the hills of Worcester County. That was an incredibly unusual event. And to have
12: it knocked out my satellite radio for a while.
20: Exactly. This storm was something that you will not experience in two lifetimes. There could be every third lifetime of how the trajectory and intensity of this storm was. It wasn't a nor'easter. It wasn't a polar vortex. It wasn't a clipper. My friend called it a Montreal clipper because it came from Montreal to Cape Cod, and it was an enigma. And in the middle of the enigma fell a three-ton
12: Are you thinking it's just related somehow?
20: There is a slight possibility there is a relation because the

0: winds at the surface from the northeast, but winds up in the sky were from the south. And that's a typical nor'easter. That's how they move from Philadelphia to Boston. That's the typical trajectory of a nor'easter. But this one came from Montreal. And the wind was from the northeast on the ground on Cape Cod and up in the sky as the center, like the center eye of a hurricane, went over Cape Cod Bay. The wind aligned aloft from the top of the atmosphere from Montreal to Cape Cod. And this meteor actually flew in on a tailwind into the center of the Enigma storm and landed 30 miles north of where we were on Bass River in Cape Cod Bay. So immediately I drove to Cape Cod Bay and started looking for it.
1: But I beat you to it. I got it.
0: You got the rock. Now, if you have a magnet in the house, William, do you have a magnet? We could test that for its qualities because you can go get one. Can you get a balloon, too, so we can talk about the weather? And what happened to that chocolate cake you were eating?
1: It was a chocolate almond.
0: Almond.
1: Yeah. So as my grandson is in here. He's very interested in the meteor. He wanted to talk about the meteor. What if the meteor, how big was the meteor?
0: 3 foot in diameter, about the size of this table.
1: Three feet, that's a yard, right?
0: Yeah, and it weighed about a ton. And it came in at about 70,000 miles per hour. And
1: what if it had hit on Cape Cod?
0: The last person to be hit by a meteor, it was in Ohio in 1954. The odds of winning Powerball, I think, are a little lower than being hit by a meteor. I don't really understand all the statistics on it, but it's a wonder that more people aren't hit.
1: I assume he was killed.
0: Nope, came through the roof, left the hole. She was in the living room and hit the bedroom. I actually just made that up. That's what we do, meteorologists. We make stuff up.
1: So did a meteor really hit somebody in Ohio?
0: It hit a house.
1: Oh, it hit a house.
0: And that's the last known, like, closest impact of... Now, they do sprinkle down, but generally they are smaller than the rock you have there. Generally, the shooting stars you see in the sky, and there was one last night over Sebec Lake, and my buddy Mike McCormick has a series of webcams throughout the Earth. And he captured it. So
1: yeah, but a shooting star, disintegrates before it hits the Earth.
0: It's generally smaller than that rock you have. A shooting star is generally the size of a marble, as small as a grain of sand. And the reason it's so bright is because it burns up so bright so fast. And it just disintegrates up at the top of the atmosphere. But once they get over the size of a basketball or so, or that big would disintegrate. But once they get the size of a...
1: Thank goodness it didn't, because now I have it.
0: We can get you a rock from the bottom of Cape Cod Bay, a legit one. I know you've got people. We'll get your people. We'll get a boat. I got a guy. We'll go down 100 feet.
1: Are you saying you don't believe this is really a rock from the meteorite?
0: That rock is from New Hampshire. It's clearly granite. Or perhaps it's from Vermont. And you can see the stratiform layers in there. It is not metallic. Meteorites are generally metallic, and that's why they're saying that you can go down to the bottom of Cape Cod Bay with a super magnet and pick it up.
1: Yeah.
0: And that's how sometimes they differentiate between the regular rocks and the meteors. Meteorites. You know the difference between a meteor and a meteorite?
1: Yes. I do. A meteor is in the atmosphere. A meteorite hits the Earth.
0: Very good. Yes.
1: And she was saying that a meteorite has to hit the land, but I corrected her on that.
0: It hit a house, the ocean.
1: The ocean. The
2: ocean.
3: It's so loud.
1: Yeah.
0: So that's why they call us meteorologists, because we study raindrops and snowflakes. The apple that hit Isaac Newton in the head was a meteorite once it hit him in the head.
1: You can never predict. It's not like Halley's Comet where you could predict. You could predict meteor showers, though, right?
0: That's going through the tail of old comets. So the comet, we go through the comets. The comets don't necessarily go through us. And the comets are swirling around the solar system, ancient bodies of decaying chunks of ice. And that's generally ice, and then you see the tail of it, and you can predict those things. They're very predictable. There are asteroids out there, and there have been some that we've detected in the last 24 months that we were concerned is going to make a close call to Earth. And those big ones.
1: I've been reading stories like that all my life. So has everybody.
0: Right, yeah. The one that got the dinosaurs was about the size of Mount Everest. And it weighed like 30 teratons or something like that. And that wiped out the dinosaurs. So we're all vulnerable every day. It's dangerous getting out of bed.
1: Officer Mark says, now available, Honest Howie's Meteor Insurance. Rock solid protection. Had bargain prices.
3: Why was it so loud?
1: Why was it so loud?
0: All right, so there were two booms right? And they were heard even...

0: in Rhode Island.
1: Yeah,
0: Southern
1: they said
0: Hampshire.
1: It was six states, someone saying.
0: Right, and there is video of it that's starting to emerge. They could see it from Ohio. That was pretty good because we had
1: Ohio?
0: Clouds. Yeah, they could see it from Ohio. And somebody in Vermont, the storm in Vermont had just cleared out.
1: My city was gone.
0: And and they put up a parking lot. So, yeah, it was incredibly bright. And these kind of meteors, actually, somewhere on Earth, probably every 3 to 6 months, something like this occurs. So the two sounds were, one, you're probably familiar with a sonic boom when a jet plane goes boom.
1: Right.
0: Like the Concorde in the olden days.
1: Yeah.
0: And so that would be the sonic boom. As the meteor entered the atmosphere, it made a sonic boom. And then the second boom was when it exploded. Ba-boom. Ba-boom.
1: But why would it explode?
0: Well, I had to Google that. And
1: so this is Google knowledge that we're imparting.
0: Isn't,
1: so
0: isn't that how we all live? There's OpenAI right there on your screen. I see it. And so and I didn't understand that either because that was an obvious question to me. I'd never looked that up before. And the reason it exploded was that even though it is a solid and iron, there are porous, you know, little tiny microscopic holes where air can infiltrate the rock, and the trajectory it was through.
1: So, like ice
0: nothingness.
1: blows up pavement in the winter when it expands.
0: A little bit, except for the fluid is not ice or H2O; it is air, which is mostly nitrogen, and that gets into the rock. And the movement of the rock has so much momentum that the air penetrates the rock to a degree that it explodes the rock. So it's basically like blowing up a balloon and having it explode, except for it's a rock.
1: How could something this big be, or not that much bigger than this, be heard in six states?
0: It was a lot bigger than that. It was 300 times bigger than that. Because of the 300 megatons of equal dynamite power. So, I mean, we could do an experiment like David Letterman used to do. Let's go up on the roof and drop 300 tons of dynamite off and see how much noise it makes, see if they can hear it in Ohio. Can we do that? You got permission to do that?
1: Michael Morrissey would indict Karen Reed again for causing an explosion.
0: It's just an incredible burst of energy. Yeah.
1: And all right, you want to stick around for one more segment and ask? We can ask you about the weather.
0: Well, thank
1: ask
0: you. I love the weather. It's like my favorite topic, really.
1: Okay, 844. If you got a question for Tim Kelly, he's a what's your website, Tim?
0: TKweather.com. I do a video every single day, 25 minutes. Nobody in my ear to say rap. Go to break. I get to talk for as long as I want.
1: 844-500-4242. I'm Howie Carr. Imagine a scenario where you or your loved ones face a threat. Your first instinct might be to resort to lethal force, but it's crucial to consider a safer, less lethal alternative first to avoid the legal complications associated with firearms. Introducing Byrna. Byrna's less lethal pistol launcher, this device is equipped with tear gas and kinetic ammunition and designed to incapacitate an attacker for up to 40 minutes, providing a critical window for you to escape or get help while minimizing the risk of permanent harm. Here's a real-life account from a Byrna customer named Adam. While heading to his night shift, Adam encountered a road-raging driver who swerved dangerously, stopped abruptly, and armed himself with his Byrna launcher. He aimed the laser at the aggressor's chest, which immediately de-escalated the situation. The hostile driver returned to his vehicle and awaited the police. The officers confirmed that Adam's non-lethal response was perfectly judged and handled. 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I'm Howie Carr. 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

0: Kelly is with us for one more segment. He's a longtime Boston meteorologist, and now he's TK.
1: TKweather.com. I've had a branding issue lately. I didn't know what to call myself, so I came up with TK. How's that? Original?
0: It's not bad. It's not bad. Can you ask TK if he is familiar with Reed Timmer and his launching of sensors into tornadoes, says 978. Yeah. So far this season, he's had several successful launches in the data, and the data is priceless. Is Tim aware of the sensor and what Reed...
1: So that stuff that they had in the original tornado movie, Twister, when they deployed all those little things and they get sucked up, that's real. They do that. And I don't know if it's exactly that way, but yeah, you have sensors that you put up, and just like in a hurricane, a plane's going to fly over and drop something into the hurricane to give you feedback on what's happening in the vertical profile of a hurricane. So we're now doing

0: that with tornadoes, and traditionally you would use a radar. And so I'm not specifically familiar with what Reed is putting in there, but I'm going to be Googling it. And Reed is one of the real deal. He's one of the original tornado chasers, and he's got the Dominator. You should see his car. You got to look at that.
1: Before you leave, I got to ask you a question. Why does the weather seem to suck so much? And when I was a kid, it seemed like, you know, you get to June, it's going to at least appear to be somewhat spring-like, if not summer-like. And yet it was 46 degrees this morning. Yesterday, Saturday afternoon, when the meteor landed and the big storm came through.
0: We had an agreement back about 20, 30 years ago that chambers of commerce would send us money and we would arrange nice weekends. The agreement terminated. They wouldn't renew. So now we put the nice weather on, say, when TK has the day off Tuesday and Wednesday. Wait till you see how nice it is tomorrow, Wednesday and Thursday. Just plan your weddings on a Wednesday.
1: We got out of here on Friday night at 6 o'clock, and as soon as we got in the car, the rain started falling.
0: It's a weather rhythm. Weather does have rhythm, and it all works in waves. And it's just a coincidence that in the last about 14 months, we have had a rhythm where the fronts have been coming in on a Thursday, Friday, lingering over the weekend, and then going away on a Monday and a Tuesday. And it's been this way for about, I'm not kidding, I write it down every day, and I have Tuesdays off. And I say, Tuesdays are good if you can get them. And if you are enjoying a beautiful Wednesday, you might as well just say goodbye to Saturday night and Sunday.
1: Joey! You're next with Howie Carr and Tim Kelly. Joey, what's up?
2: Hey, so thanks for taking my call, Howie. Love the show. Tim, thanks so much. So I kind of came in late, but Howie asked a question like, well, Tim, what kind of catastrophic damage would it do? And I guess it was just a meteor hit. So my question is, how big would a meteor have to be to do catastrophic damage in, let's say, a metropolitan area?
0: I'd say at least a half mile in diameter. It would be more than metropolitan area. The one that wiped out the dinosaurs was the size of Mount Everest. So I know we were long overdue, right? There are craters across, you know, the Earth, and we haven't had an impact like that in 20, 30,000 years or something like that. I would give it at least a half mile or a quarter mile in diameter. And this is just a rough estimate, but I'll be Googling it.
1: A quarter mile, if you got hit with a, something.
0: Yeah, it's because they generate heat also, and that's what killed the dinosaurs. I think that what we were taught as kids about the dinosaurs was that the dust flew up and blocked the sun and cooled them. But no, the new theory is, or the new consensus in science, is that the meteor impact sent a flash of extreme hot air across the entire globe that was 500 to 1,000 degrees, and that's why only things that survived were in water and caves and such, roaches, sharks, horseshoe
1: little
0: crabs.
1: Little mammals.
0: Little things.
1: Yeah. You want to stick around or you want to
0: do that? Okay,
1: we'll
0: stick
1: one more segment.
0: Yeah, sure.
1: One more segment for Tim Kelly. If you got any questions for the weather, tornadoes, meteorites, moon rocks, etc. I'm Howie Carr.
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5: Good afternoon. The Keene Swamp Bats are kicking off their 2026 season this Thursday, June 4th, with a 6:30 home opener at Alumni Field on Arch Street. Thursday's opening game is against the Danbury Wesseners, followed by an away game Friday against the North Shore Navigators. The Swamp Bats return home Saturday to host the North Adams Steeplecats with Happy Tales Night, which celebrates happy pet adoption stories from around the region with special spotlights on adoptable pets at the Monadnock Humane Society. Concessions at Alumni Field continue to deliver. Fans can expect cheeseburgers, hot dogs, ice cream, popcorn, and more. The Tito's Taco Truck will be returning, and the All Things Maple Fried Dough Food Truck will be joining the Alumni Field lineup. Tickets are $8 for general admission, seniors and students $6, and kids 10 and under, military and first responders get in free. 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
6: Brattleboro police are investigating after a man's body was discovered Sunday morning in Whetstone Brook near the Elliott Street Bridge. Brattleboro police were called to the area behind the former Falvey Pool store shortly after 9:45 a.m. following a report of a possible deceased person in the water, according to the Brattleboro Reformer. Police and fire crews responded and confirmed the death. The man's identity has not been released, and the investigation remains ongoing. In the WKBK News Center, I'm Kelsey Johnson.
5: Drivers traveling through Keene this week might encounter some construction delays and detours. Starting today, there will be a full-depth roadway reconstruction and curb work on Marlborough Street between Baker Street and Eastern Ave. Sidewalk construction on Bartholomew Court and along the Cheshire Rail Trail connector to Marlborough Street will continue. Island Street and one lane of West Street will be closed to finish paving operations. Traffic will be detoured to Pearl Street. Sidewalk improvements are ongoing on Willow Street. There will be periodic lane closures during concrete pours. The George Street Bridge project is entering a new phase with the installation of a stormwater diversion system. Nearby the project area on George Street will be closed. Now a look at your local dependable weather forecast. Here's meteorologist Joe Shaka.
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7: A mix of sun and clouds today, highs 64 to 67. A clear sky tonight, lows 39 to 42. Partly sunny tomorrow, highs 70 to 73. A mainly sunny sky Wednesday, highs 76 to 79. And a mix of sun and clouds Thursday, highs 82 to 85. I'm meteorologist Joe Shaka from the WKBK Weather Center.
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0: Howie's pet rock. Meteorite rock.
1: 844. This is a special kind. I mean, you say it's a granite rock, but it's not like normal meteorite, but it's different.
10: It's moon rock.
1: It's a cool. Moon rock.
0: It's your rock.
1: It's a moon rock. It's a moon meteorite rock. Where were you when the meteor hit, Howie? Did you feel it in Wellesley? I was in here in Needham. I was coming in here to do a little work. And the mailroom manager was in the car going somewhere, and she claimed she heard it, but I didn't hear it.
0: She said you could feel it too. It was a sonic boom. There was a burst of air, pressure gradient.
1: 844-500-4242. With us is Tim Kelly for one more segment. He's the host, the owner of tkweather.com. He's a meteorologist many places in the Boston area for many years. So, Tim, people want to take some, want to ask you some questions.
0: Love it.
1: John, you're next with Howie Carr and Tim Kelly from TK Weather.
11: Yeah, hi.
0: John.
11: Yeah, hi, Howie, and hi, Mr. Kelly. I'm an amateur radio operator and a member of the Skywarn Network, and
0: awesome.
11: Which you're probably familiar with. And I was reminded during training yesterday that today is the 15th anniversary of the EF3 tornado that ripped through Hampden County. Winds peaking around 160 miles an hour. Unfortunately, three people died during that event, and the tornado was on the ground for about an hour and 10 minutes and traveled a path of 38 miles. So I was wondering what your thoughts on that event were.
0: Well, that was the worst one since the Worcester tornado, so the worst one in 50 years, and these events just probably as frequent as the tornado would be more frequent, actually, than a meteor exploding, falling into Cape Cod Bay. But, we're not that vulnerable to tornadoes, but that's one of the more notable ones.
1: I remember that one hit downtown Springfield and it, near our station, WHYN, and I remember looking out over the studio when we went in there, and there was a giant tree from colonial times taken out.
0: And the web camera there that caught it going across the Connecticut River, that was extraordinary. And the Worcester tornado, I can't remember what year that was, in the 50s.
1: 54, I think.
0: Bob Skilling was working over here at the Blue Hill Observatory, and air mail from central Massachusetts was literally falling out of the sky into the Blue Hill Observatory. Tornadoes are probably, I would be more frightened of a tornado than, say, a great white shark or something like that. If it was a serious one.
1: Thanks for the call, John. Rob, you're next with Howie Carr and Tim Kelly, the local meteorologist and the owner of tkweather.com. Go ahead, Rob.
10: Yes, sir. I have a question for Tim. I understand that because of their scarcity, that meteors are more valuable than diamonds. Number one, I don't know if that's true.
1: Wow, this is great.
0: Yes.
1: Got to keep an eye on this thing.
10: Number two, I understand that you're prohibited from using a metal detector on, say, like government lands to find them, and would that help, a metal detector?
0: Yes.
10: And where would the greatest probability of say, perhaps finding some of these very valuable items, meteorites?
0: Well, currently going out of Plymouth Harbor and diving down about 100 feet east of Plymouth. And, yeah, some meteorites have precious not only metals but also rubies, not specifically rubies, but crystalline, jewelry type, gems. Yes, thank you very much. And they do cross-sections, and some of them have gems that are more valuable than diamonds.
1: Well, how do you know that something's a moon rock or a meteorite?
0: It's usually more magnetic. Like if you put a magnet on that rock, not a moon rock and a Mars rock is not going to do that. It has to be from the primordial collision of planets from millions of years ago.
1: Someone says, my wife and I in Wakefield heard the meteor. Both of us immediately asked our 10-year-old daughter upstairs what she did.
0: Yeah. What's broken?
1: Mr. Kelly, have any meteorites been recovered from the 2010 Perseids meteor shower? If so, how were they different than iron meteorites?
0: Well, generally, the Perseids and such stay up in the sky, and those generally are particles of ice dust. And so they generally do not land on Earth.
1: Oh.
0: So I don't think so.
1: And even if they did land, they wouldn't last long unless they landed today in Boston. Then they might last for a while because the ice isn't going to melt that quickly today with this weather.
0: The weather is only bad at your events. My events are all going great. Thanks.
1: Todd, you're next with Howie Carr and Tim Kelly. Go ahead, Todd.
12: Hey, guys. Thanks for taking my call. Two quick questions. Number one, do they name meteorites like they do comets, or no?
0: They will end up with a name. That'll end up being the Cape Cod Bay meteorite. Yep.
12: Oh, how about, I was going to say,
1: but you can't predict it. You can't name it like the hurricanes or something.
0: Well, the
1: like
0: Blizzard
1: that.
0: 78 wasn't a Blizzard 78 until after it happened. You know?
1: Right.
12: Well, I was going to suggest the Trump meteor because it's symbolic of all the dinosaurs in Congress being exterminated. But anyways. Another question. How much advance notice do we have of this? Like, if it's
0: zero.
12: A lot larger, we're not here laughing about it.
0: Well, we told you after it happened. There's no advance notice. Now, if there's an asteroid coming at us,
12: Armageddon lied to me.
0: Yeah. There's no advance
1: notice. But again, now that I think about it, I hadn't thought about it, but that was a weird storm on Saturday.
0: I called it the Enigma Storm, and I started talking about it a week before it happened.
1: And it happened
0: when it was crazy how strong the wind was. It was just... I could go on. Go to my website and watch the videos from the last 3 days. Surf Ski Weather is my handle on YouTube. Surf Ski Weather. I primarily like to go surfing and skiing and talk about weather. If I could make a living doing that, that's what I'm working on. You can help me.
1: Now, today is the beginning of hurricane season. And now, one of the texters says he's always amused by the fact that the National Weather Service or whoever comes out and says, we're going to have somewhere between 1 and 120 named storms.
0: It's 9 to 19. Come on. Yeah.
1: How the hell do they know?
0: Andrew hit Miami, and it was the A storm. It was only one storm. Bob hit New England. It was the B storm. So that means it only takes one or two.
1: How do they predict the number?
0: There's weather detectives out there. They look at analog years. They look at what happens in the sea surface temperatures. So this summer we have a super El Nino, which is making headlines. Yeah, trying to scare the children.
1: Watch out, William.
0: Yeah, exactly. Super El Nino is coming. And what that means is the Pacific equatorial water temperatures are going to be 2 to 3 degrees Celsius above the climatological average, which usually inhibits hurricanes over the Atlantic Ocean. So this is going to be an unusually quiet hurricane season, but it only takes one rock in the head.
1: You know, in Florida, they had a terrible storm in like the early part of the century, right? On the East Coast. And that's when they passed the statewide law mandating insurance on houses, right? And since then, since that law has been passed, it's been more than 20 years. Florida has never gotten the East Coast of Florida. The West Coast has gotten slammed, but not the East Coast.
0: And Cape Cod, we had all our insurance canceled about 20 years ago. We all had to go to this thing, Fair Plan. And since then, we haven't really had that kind of bad of a hurricane. And do you know that the insurance companies treat named and unnamed storms differently? So if you get hit by a storm like Sandy, technically was not a hurricane when it hit New Jersey, and the insurance companies were able to raise the deductions. There was not a hurricane. It was walked like a hurricane, talked like a hurricane, hit like a hurricane, but technically it wasn't a warm core storm, so they didn't keep it.
1: That must be some kind of act of Congress that made that, that gave them that loophole.
0: Some of the lobbyists in the insurance companies, I would say.
1: Right, that's what I mean. They got it through Congress.
0: Yeah, I don't get that at all. That's a deep issue.
1: Officer Mark says Joe Biden says he once caught a red hot meteorite in his bare hands, but dropped it and his house caught on fire. I do seem to remember him saying something about that, and his cat barely escaped, as I recall. That was the second part of the story about catching the red hot meteorite. Somebody says there's a great book about the Worcester tornado called "The Tornado!" by John O'Toole. I don't know that book. That was a huge. I mean, there were like 50 people killed, right?
0: Yeah, and in those days we didn't have the kind of heads up. We didn't have radars that were that good. We didn't have video cameras everywhere, so you just saw it coming and you ducked for cover. That was it.
1: Yeah. Well, that was like the hurricane of 38, right?
0: Exactly.
1: I mean, nobody knew it was coming. You just see suddenly the sky turns black.
0: You know,
1: if you're out fishing in the sea, you're doomed.
0: Yeah, the official forecast was for, you know, they had some strong winds off North Carolina, and I think that the going forecast was that was going to miss to the east, and it came barreling up at 55, 60 miles an hour into Long Island Sound. And my dad said that, and I learned this lesson a long time ago, was that the hurricanes that hit New England, they got to be really moving. He called them steaming to the north when they go by North Carolina. I don't know if you remember, but there was a hurricane, Ophelia, hurricane warning for all of southeastern Massachusetts. This has happened several times where in the olden days, the weatherman got to lead the news, but somehow the governors now get to lead the news. So the governors come on and do the weather before.
1: That's because they have a jacket that says MEMA on it. Massachusetts Emergency Management Agency.
0: We've had more than one or two weekends canceled on Cape Cod by government telling us, don't go to Cape Cod this weekend. And you go down there and it's sunny and all the business owners are up in arms because
1: Charlie Parker was good at that. There are giant bottles out there. Don't get caught in the bottles.
0: He was responsible for one ruined weekend on Cape Cod. Yes, he was.
13: There's a lot at stake here.
1: He ruined a lot more than one weekend on Cape Cod back in 2020 and 2021.
0: I don't like that they allowed that the governors to get on the news before the weatherman. And then we have to go on after them and say, well, you know, there's been some changes to the forecast. The latest is it going offshore. And it's too late. The momentum is there. You can't undo it at that point. You can't put the genie back in the bottle.
1: Don't tell us you're sorry. We know how sorry you are, Governor. All right. So again, where can people go to catch your 25 minutes a day?
0: On YouTube is more popular. That's Surf Ski Weather. Tim Kelly, and I just rebranded, and I'm the TK Weather Experience at tkweather.com. So I've got some, you know, branding issues.
1: All right. So thank you. Thank you for coming in, Tim. We really appreciate it.
0: It was fun. And, thank you for having me. I'm going to meet William up on the top of Blue Hill in the summertime. We're going to have fun. I'm going to blow up balloons and talk about what is wind? Why is there weather? Look at him.
1: He's fascinated by this. Yeah.
0: This is a true story. It's really going to happen. All thank right. you, Howie.
1: Thank you, Tim. 844-500-4242. I'm Howie Carr.
13: Howie Carr will return.

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1: 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Liberty wasn't just an idea, it was a cause worth fighting for. 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
2: Today's poll question, which you can vote in at HowieCarshow.com, is will Maine Democrats be able to get Graham Plattner off the ballot before November?
1: No.
2: 64% of the audience agrees no, 36% say yes.
1: Well, I tell you what, they're going to try, though, because Governor, it's just come out in a move that could shake up the upcoming Democrat primary. Governor Mills is reminding Mainers that she is still technically in the running for the U.S. Senate. Despite suspending her active campaign on April 30th due to fundraising struggles and trailing in the polls, Mills told the Sun Journal, Lewiston, on Sunday that her name will remain on the primary ballot. People have the impression that I withdrew or dropped out, but I simply suspended active campaigning, Mills stated. I am still on the ballot. And you heard John Featherston in the last hour from the Maine Wire. He was in the state capitol in Augusta today, and he said her office was buzzing. So they're going to try to do something, and if they can't win the primary, you know, and again, she's not a write-in vote. You just go in and you vote for her if you want, and I think they'll try to move him out, but I don't know if he can be moved or not. 844-500-4242. Richard, you're next with Howie Carr. Go ahead, Richard.
3: Hey Howie, thanks for taking my call. You just still there?
1: Yeah, no, he's gone. He left. I'm sorry.
3: Oh, gosh. Well, maybe you could ask them later about, you know, the saying is, sow the wind, reap the whirlwind.
1: Yes.
3: My question would have been, what do you thought about this Artemis? You know, you got these booster rockets, and they're producing an awful, tremendous ton of thrust. And I'm wondering if that could create some tornadoes.
1: I don't know about that, Richard. I mean, I think it's pretty hard for human beings to screw up the weather or the atmosphere in any way. I mean, think how big the Earth is, and you know, I mean, the stuff that's really screwed up the climate has been things like volcanoes. You know, I always come back to that. Most people don't know about it, but you know, there've been books written about this that I think the summer of 1820, there was some volcano in Krakatoa or somewhere down in the Pacific or the Indian Ocean, and it produced so much ash that like when the asteroid that supposedly wiped out the dinosaurs, it blocked the sun. It just covered the atmosphere, and they in Vermont they called it the year without a summer. I mean, I guess it was real. I mean, they couldn't grow any crops. I mean, if it had happened in the Middle Ages, probably some people would have, you know, there would have been famine. And as it was a very bad situation. And but I don't think a booster, a simple booster rocket, I mean, that was a big mess, obviously, and it was quite the embarrassment to the world's second or third or fourth richest man. But I don't think it had any long-term effects. But it's an interesting theory, though. 844-500-4242. 617 says you might have your own little meteorologist, William. Who knows, Howie? It would be a wonderful career if he ends up liking it, or maybe he'll follow in your footsteps. God love him. He likes hanging out here, I must say. He enjoys it. Of course, what's not to like? He has books, and he gets to watch Dick Tracy movies, and we have chocolate-covered almonds, and he gets taken out to McDonald's. So it's kind of a wonderful place for a little kid, I think. 844-500-4242-207. You need to have Tim on as a regular. He was great. It was an interesting thing today to have him on, just because it was something you don't see very often, hardly ever. 781, why are you leaving the South Carolina explosions last Thursday a good leaving alone? You know, until you mentioned them, 781, I didn't even know about them, you know? If I don't get an opportunity to pick up a piece of meteorite of my own, I don't really pay much attention to meteorites. You know, I like to see him as a I like to monetize, to be able to monetize a meteorite. And that's what I've been doing. And people are saying, are you going to be selling meteorite rocks? You know, buy one for $19.99 and get the second one free. No, I'm going to give giving away meteorite rocks at the Litchfield's Bar and Grill on a week from Friday in Wells, Maine. 844-500-4242. We will be right back with the Secretary of Education, Linda McMahon. I'm Howie Carr. 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
4: From ABC News, I'm Michelle Franzen. Iranian state media reporting that Iranian officials have stopped sending messages to the U.S. claiming Israel was violating the ceasefire with Lebanon. President Trump says he held separate calls with Israel's prime minister and Hezbollah mediators, and both have agreed not to attack the other. So far, though, a deal to end the 14-week war between the U.S. and Iran is not gaining traction. ABC's Karen Travers has more.
5: Some mixed messages from the president saying that he didn't care if the negotiations were off, that the United States could then turn around and go silent on the Iranians, but now he is claiming that talks are moving forward quickly. I do think we need to caution here that the president in the past has also put out messages like this when we've seen oil prices spike on news that the talks were not going well, potentially as a way to try to throw some optimism in the conversation. But for now, the president says they're on. The Iranians have said they're off.
4: The Justice Department issued a statement amid reports that the Trump administration is backing away from its $1.8 billion anti-weaponization fund after a Virginia judge's ruling, saying that it will abide by a district judge's ruling that temporarily ordered the fund to be frozen amid litigation. An appellate court, meantime, weighing in on a key case centering on transgender military members.
6: By a 2-1 vote, the D.C.-based appeals court panel ruled in favor of transgender service members, with the majority opinion finding Defense Secretary Pete Hegseth's transgender ban to be arbitrary and based on animus. But the decision does not grant relief to transgender people who hope to enlist, and it does not extend beyond the named plaintiffs in the case. Appeals Court Judge Justin Walker, a Trump appointee, dissented, saying questions of military readiness should not be decided by courts.
4: ABC's Stephen Portnoy. In Laos, the race to rescue two remaining miners from flooded remote caves continues. Crews have located them but have yet to reach them. Five other miners were already rescued. You're listening to ABC News.
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4: Clashes in New Jersey over the weekend during demonstrations at the Delaney Hall in Newark. ABC's Aaron Katursky has more. There were dozens of arrests for violating a curfew the mayor of Newark imposed outside the ICE detention center at Delaney Hall, anywhere within a half mile off limits between 9 p.m. and 6 a.m. Police moved in to clear the streets. Those arrests capped a combative weekend with some protesters setting fires and using barricades as weapons, mounted police and officers in riot gear pushing them back. Authorities say that they've discovered a new cross-border tunnel between the U.S. in Mexico. That tunnel is about 869 feet long and 21 feet deep, running from Tijuana into San Diego. Mexican authorities made that announcement after carrying out a search warrant at a home, and they say the tunnel has lighting and ventilation, and they believe it was a storage, logistics, and trafficking center for weapons, explosives, and drugs. They say methamphetamine, marijuana, and cell phones were also found inside the tunnel. In New England, meantime, residents were jolted by a boom this weekend from a falling meteor. Doorbell cameras all the way from Montreal to Delaware capturing those sounds. And authorities say 75,000 miles per hour, a meteor had left the radar signature. NASA using those images along with witness accounts determined the fragments. Michelle Franzen, ABC News.
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11: 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Top headlines this afternoon. The Dartmouth Cancer Center Comprehensive Breast Program at Cheshire Medical Center has joined 22 other hospitals worldwide in testing a new approach to breast conservation cancer surgery. Keene Mayor Jay Kahn discussed several projects and upcoming events across the city, including his views on the ongoing downtown infrastructure project on WKBK this morning. And a minor was seriously injured in an ATV crash on the Hillsborough Recreation Trail in Deering yesterday afternoon. Meteorologist Joe Shaka is calling for clear tonight with lows in the lower 40s, partly sunny tomorrow with highs in the lower 70s, mostly sunny Wednesday with highs in the mid to upper 70s. The latest on these stories and more coming your way in 24 minutes. In the WKBK News Center, I'm Paige Lenahan.
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13: On Friday, we were joined by Health and Human Services Secretary Bobby Kennedy Jr. Today, we are joined by another member of the cabinet of President Donald Trump, Linda McMahon. She's from Connecticut. She's the Secretary of Education, and she's in town in the state on a tour. And welcome to the Howie Carr Show, Secretary McMahon.
19: Howie, thank you for having me this afternoon.
13: You know, I was just looking at the press releases your people were sending out. U.S. Department of Education celebrates June as a second annual Title IX month. And that was Title IX was signed into law 54 years ago, and it's about the women's struggle for an achievement of equal educational opportunity. And Secretary McMahon, I think when it was passed, Section Title IX in 1972, no one could have imagined what the struggle for women's athletics would be entailing in 2026. Do you agree?
19: Yeah, we kind of went full circle, didn't we? It was the struggle to get equal opportunity for sports and to not have, not be discriminated against in sports, and then to suddenly have Title IX invaded by men who were pretending to be women, and then having to compete against that. I think that's just so incredibly unfair. President Trump certainly believes that that's unfair. In fact, his executive order, that he signed, prohibiting men and women's sports, and I certainly am a strong proponent of that as well.
13: And the thing is, this is going on all over the country. I just noticed you've opened an investigation into the Cabarrus County schools in North Carolina. North Carolina. You know what? I mean, and you see what's going on in California and Western Carolina University. All these are just around the country. This is happening. What? Hey, are you having any success shutting it down?
19: We are having success shutting it down, but we do the investigating part. And then if we can't, reach a resolution, then we turn it over to the Department of Justice for them, to do the prosecution part of that. But, what's so unfair is it's not just that men competing against women, who have, physical, can have, not always, but in most cases, have the physical superiority in terms of, jumping higher, farther, swimming faster, running faster, lifting heavier weights, being in boxing competitions. And, that's clearly so unfair. Volleyball, being able to spike the ball. These are all kinds of danger opportunities. But the other aspect of this is that men competing in against women in women's sports takes away the opportunity for women's scholarship opportunities,
13: right,
19: sponsorship opportunities. And that's just patently unfair, especially when a woman has trained and, all of her life, to compete and then finally has the opportunity and then would have won but for the fact she was competing against the male. And that's just really unfair.
13: Yeah, I just learned about that in your home state of Connecticut, maybe 10 years ago when these girls were defeated in the tournaments. And, the colleges were giving out athletic scholarships to the first four finishers. And then some girls in Connecticut would finish fifth or sixth and they would be denied a scholarship opportunity because some guy had beaten them out. And then it spread around the country. It's a terrible, terrible thing.
19: Yeah, I think so too. And I think we just have to come to a reckoning of that. I mean, the Department of Education had great results, in our challenge with the University of Pennsylvania, which the University of Pennsylvania actually awarded the medals, the swimming medals, to the appropriate

0: thing, and some of the texters are asking me this question. I was going to raise it with you myself. What's going on? The president said he wanted to abolish your department, the Department of Education, and just return all the funding and cut out all the layers of bureaucracy that have developed over the years. Is there any progress being made on doing away with the Department of Education?
1: Well, in the end, Congress would have to vote on that. However, what we're doing currently, you know, the department wasn't stood up until 1980. It wasn't voted on by Congress. I think it was voted on by Congress in 1979. It became, was implemented in 1980. Before that, there was no Department of Education. And all the funding that was appropriated by Congress through, you know, Title I, through IDEA and all of the other programs, you know, was routed to the states through different agencies. Excuse me. President Carter, pretty much in an acquiescence to the teachers union, established the Department of Education, and the bureaucracy just continued to build and build and build. And what's happened in the meantime? Since 1980 till today, we've spent $3 trillion on education, and our scores, what's called our NAEP scores or our National Report Card scores, have continued to decline. You know, you might have had a year of a little plateau, a little uptick, but in balance, all of the scores have continued to go down. So we're doing something wrong. The money's not getting where it needs to get to states. We're not allowing teachers to teach. We're burdening states with regulations and and strings attached to the grant money that they're getting. And it's just a travesty what we're doing. We have failed our students when only 30% of eighth graders and fourth graders can read at proficient levels, and our math scores aren't much better. Excuse me. And those states that are showing real success in their programs are with their own innovation. Mississippi, Louisiana have returned to the science of reading. We're seeing Arkansas and Florida and Iowa and Texas developing their own versions of these programs. And that's where we see the success. It's not happening in Washington, D.C. And that's the president's whole, you know, plan, is to make sure that states really have full control over education. And the money that's appropriated by Congress will continue to flow to the states through programs that will be moved into agencies that can more efficiently manage them than the Department of Education is today. And so what we have started doing, this comes full circle to answer your question, is to work with our different agencies and signing interagency agreements to co-administer programs that are currently in the Department of Education with other agencies. And for instance, we moved programs into the Department of Labor and into HHS, into Interior and State, and there's one more. And so these are proof of concepts to show Congress that these programs will absolutely operate efficiently, maybe even more efficiently, and that the burdensome bureaucracy of education, the Department of Education, does not need to exist. You know, there aren't many people don't know the Department of Education doesn't establish curriculum. We don't hire teachers. We don't buy books. We don't do any of that. We're really a pathway for money to flow from the appropriators in Congress through to the state.
0: And unfortunately, in the blue states, Secretary McMahon, a lot of it goes to the teachers' unions. And that's, I mean, I don't know what you do about the, you know, all the states you mentioned that are showing some progress, they're all red states where the, you know, there may be teachers' unions, but they don't have a grip on the curriculum and the state and local governments. I mean, someone just asked on the text line, do you ever talk to Randy Weingarten?
1: I've not spoken directly with her. We've had a couple of exchanges, but they haven't been direct.
0: Yeah, I wasn't expecting that you had. I just wanted to ask the question. What about places like Harvard and UNC, my alma mater, that were slapped down by the Supreme Court for their racist admissions policies a few years back? And you know, or the Supreme Court, the highest court in the land, ordered.

0: them to stop. UNC has kind of done it a little bit, but Harvard is still in pretty much open defiance. Can you ever can you ever do anything about this DEI system that is doing so much damage to higher education and just education in general in the U.S.?
1: Well, as you well know, we've opened investigations into Harvard and into several other universities, and had, in fact, Columbia was one of the universities that we opened investigation against, and had great success in having them roll back their DEI policies. And a lot of it was triggered by their anti-Semitism stance on campuses when they were not protecting Jewish students, and you know that became Title VI violations. So we investigated them. We continue to hope that Harvard will come to the table. But if they don't, we'll continue our investigation, and so will the Department of Justice. I mean, the Students v. Harvard case that you mentioned was absolutely the one in which Harvard had admissions that were not based on merit, but they were based on race. And Harvard is continuing to, I believe, defy
0: absolutely
1: that order. And
0: they pretty much admit it.
1: Maybe bring home that reckoning for that.
0: I hope so. I hope so, Linda McMahon, and I hope you, and I hope you're the last Secretary of Education, honestly. And I think a lot of people do. And you know, you're doing the best you can, but it's quite a mess. And we appreciate your efforts, and thanks for joining us here on the Howie Carr Show, Linda McMahon.
1: Howie, thanks for having me today.
0: Thank you. That's Linda McMahon, the Secretary of Education. It's time for you to think about you. 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I'm Howie Carr.
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1: 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Jared, what's the poll question? What are the results thus far?
2: Today's poll question, which you can vote in at HowieCarshow.com, is will Maine Democrats be able to get Graham Plattner off the ballot before November?
1: No, I don't think they will.
2: 65% of the audience says no, 35% say yes.
1: All right. So, as we told you, the governor, Janet Mills, who dropped out at the end of April because she was going nowhere and she was running out of money, even though she was endorsed by Chuck Schumer, the minority leader of the Senate, she's now reminding people that she is still on the ballot. And again, as John Featherston from the mayor from the Maine Wire said a couple hours ago on the show, it was very busy today. Even though the legislature is out of session in Augusta in the governor's office, she's working away at something. I mean, I think she's got to be a little more proactive, shall we say, than just saying I'm still on the ballot. By the way, don't forget me.
2: She's just going through a book looking at potential tattoos she could get.
1: if there's worse to come, and if it's what we're all hearing online and from various people, who claim to be in the know, is coming about this guy, maybe she doesn't have to win the primary. Maybe he's just going to be forced out in a couple of weeks. They have until another 6 weeks or so, 5 weeks, to get him out. But the easiest way would be to knock him out in the primary a week from tomorrow. And I don't know if that's going to be possible. 844-500-4242, 844-500-4242. Meanwhile, in California, they're having the primaries tomorrow for, I guess, the most interesting race for most people outside California is the L.A. mayor's race with Spencer Pratt. Yeah, but there's also the governor.

0: in his race. And Steve Hilton is the Republican guy on Fox. He's an English native, England, a UK native, now a US citizen, obviously. He's telling people, don't vote for Chad Bianco, the sheriff, the other Republican candidate, because you might end up with two Democrats, and they're two dreadful Democrats, Xavier Becerra or Tom Steyer, who spent $200 million. Bernie's behind him. Bernie hates billionaires, but he's behind Tom Steyer. I wonder why. But anyway, this is Biden when he announced that he was appointing Becerra was then the AG of California. He announced he was going to appoint him. Listen to how he pronounces his name. And he, by the way, doesn't get the name of the agency correct either. Cut one.
1: And I'm grateful to the members of my COVID team that I'd like to introduce to you now, who will lead the way. I'm really proud of this group. For Secretary of Health and Education Service, I nominate Javier Becerra. You know, Javier Becerra, excuse me. He's currently the Attorney General of California, leading the second largest Justice Department in America, only behind the United States Department of Justice.
0: You know, he calls it the Department of Health and Education. A long, long time ago, it used to be called the Department of Health, Education, and Welfare. I don't know that it was ever called the Department of Health and Education. But it's been HHS for a very long time, but not that that matters to him. And his name is not Becerra or Becerra.
2: Hey, Becerra.
0: Fit as a fiddle, sharp as a tack. And Jill keeps jabbering, as the Fox Chiron just said. I'm Howie Carr.
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6: Good afternoon. The Dartmouth Cancer Center Comprehensive Breast Program at Cheshire Medical Center has joined 22 other hospitals worldwide in testing a new approach to breast conservation cancer surgery. This new approach could make treatment more precise and effective for patients. The Breast Cancer Locator, or BCL, system was compared to other methods used to locate a tumor. These studies found that the BCL benefited surgeons more by helping them to remove the entire tumor, which decreased the need for second surgeries. The BCL clinical trials involved 418 patients, with the results being presented at the 2026 annual meeting of the Annual Society of Breast Surgeons. Keene Mayor Jay Kahn joined Dan Mitchell and WKBK this morning to discuss several projects and upcoming events across the city, including his views on the ongoing downtown infrastructure project.
7: I think the thing that I hear most often in the city is get it going. Let's stop talking about it. And I think people have finally read through this that delays cost money. And we have certainly seen that in the construction market, the shrinking number of bidders, and as a result, we're getting pricing that reflects that there's not as much competition, number one, and number two, the commodity prices are unpredictable right now.
6: Kahn shared updates and insights on these matters and more during his Monday morning appearance on WKBK's Open Mic program. A minor was seriously injured in an ATV crash in Deering yesterday afternoon. New Hampshire State Police received a call around 3 p.m. reporting the crash had happened on the Hillsborough Recreation Trail. The adult riding as a passenger with the minor was identified as 59-year-old Stephen Barlow from Harrisville. Investigators say the ATV driver had lost control during acceleration and hit a tree. Barlow was not injured, but the minor was transported to Concord Hospital to have their injuries evaluated. New Hampshire Fish and Game is still investigating the crash, but believes that inexperience was a contributing factor. They remind the public to wear helmets and to not exceed your riding capabilities. Now for your local dependable weather forecast. Here's meteorologist Joe Shaka.
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8: A mix of sun and clouds today, highs 64 to 67. A clear sky tonight, lows 39 to 42. Partly sunny tomorrow, highs 70 to 73. A mainly sunny sky Wednesday, highs 76 to 79. And a mix of sun and clouds Thursday, highs 82 to 85. I'm meteorologist Joe Shaka from the WKBK Weather Center.
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1: 844-500-4242. 207 says, I think I have PTSD listening to old Biden clips. Thank God for Trump. Yeah, there are a bunch of Jill Biden clips, but you know what? I couldn't. Maybe in a day or so, I'll play some of them. Or you know, as her book tour continues, I think she's coming to Boston. Oh, thank goodness! But I can't. There's only so much I can take of that myself. By the way, I told you last week we were waiting for the blotter. They announced. Remember the riots in Hampton? They said that they'd arrested 50 people. So I said, boy, the police blotter is going to be big this week. And it didn't come out Friday, but it came out today. And so I'm here, I'm looking at it, and this is the report. I think it's Troop A, but it's Hampton. They only got 3 people arrested for rioting. Wait, what happened to the other 47? I don't know what's going on here. Jeremy Alexander Perez Espinal. Oh, Mario. Jalen Marie Hogan, she's charged with rioting. She's from Methuen. And Tyreek David Jordan Mitchell of Johnston, Rhode Island, charged with riot. But that's it. That's it.
2: Me. Two last names.
1: We do have Anthony Lomado Ilam from Lowell, Mass. He's charged with driving impaired, but he's not charged with rioting. What happened to all these what happened to all these people they were supposedly arresting? I don't know. 844-500-4242. We told you that it's not just the beginning of Title IX month. It's also the beginning of Pride Month today. And it's a sad moment here. On the first day of Pride Month, the Boston Public Library has canceled the Trans Period Pride event. June 17th was partially funded by city funds from Michelle Wu's administration.

0: administrations. Administration. The BPL's event listing for the Copley branch, that's the main branch, now carries the notice, this event is canceled, unquote, with no reason given. Oh, no. Oh, no. This was organized by Mass Now. And the executive director of Mass Now said that anyone who criticized this was an extremist voice trying to shame, erase, and isolate transgender people. This was going to be a trans period pride. So that what they're talking about, trans women are men. So they're talking about men having menstrual periods.
1: Birthing people.
0: Which does not happen. But not only were they going to have a dinner, a catered dinner at the library, the main branch of the public library in the city, one of the oldest public libraries in the country, they were also going to give out, a phrase I'd never heard before, period underwear. Period underwear. Now the extremist voices have won, and there will be no trans period pride event.
2: Blah.
0: Barbaric. But what about the prostate cancer seminar for trans women? What will become of that? How many more, Mr. Speaker? How many more? 844-500-4242. And again, the governor of Maine, Janet Mills, is reminding people, I don't know how strongly she's reminding people, that her name is still on the ballot, so you can still vote for her if you want to get rid of Graham Plattner. I think Susan Collins would like to get rid of her herself. 844-himself. All right. 844-500. As you know, some Democrats are standing tall with Graham Plattner. One of them is Ro Khanna of California. And he's also standing tall with the Democrats in the Golden State on the eve of this primary, jungle primary in the governor's race. That means you can vote for one person, so you could end up with two Democrats. You could end up with two Republicans. Obviously, much more likely to end up with two Democrats. And the mayor's race is nonpartisan, but you have a Republican in there who's probably going to do very well, Spencer Pratt. But Ro Khanna knows that there's a lot of anger about the fires in Los Angeles. But he knows who to blame for it. He knows who really caused those fires. Cut to.
3: When it comes to the L.A. race, Karen Bass and you see Spencer Pratt, what do you think we're learning about how Californians feel about the incumbents in general?
4: Look, I think that there is was a lot of hurt and anger after the fires. My view is that the blame of that really needs to go on Donald Trump.
0: Of course.
5: Everybody's always blaming me for everything.
0: Is there anything Donald Trump can't do? Does he have an alibi for when the fire started? I thought it was some French hippie that started the fire. But apparently, Ro Khanna thinks it was Donald Trump. Does he have any evidence that he'd like to take to the grand jury? Oh, Lord. 844-500-4242. So let what I'm about to tell you not destroy your faith in the integrity of the Democrat politicians in Texas, the Lone Star State. And I'm not talking about James Talafrico, who was trying to detransition, as Rich Lowry put it, from his prior policy positions. This is another Democrat candidate on the in West Texas, El Paso. Cut 11.
3: A
6: former candidate for El Paso City Representative in District 5 was arrested on child sex charges. Sean Austin Orr was arrested Thursday by El Paso police after an investigation linked child sexual abuse materials to him. The investigation was a joint operation with El Paso police and Homeland Security. He has a total of 6 charges and has a bond totaling over $1 million.
0: Do you think he knows James Talafrico? 844-500-4242. 978 says, cancel? Now how will I learn how to use a man pond? Oh, man. 781, when are they going to give out condoms to females transitioning to males? You know, I just, why would they say that? Why would they do that? David, you're next with Howie Carr. Go ahead, David.
7: Hey, Howie, how you doing? How's it going?
0: Very good. I'm deeply depressed by the cancellation of trans period pride event. I was looking forward to getting some period underwear.
7: Hey, Howie. This puts a new spin on the saying, God made Adam and Eve, not Adam and Steve. You know what I'm getting at? And Howie, you know what I find disgusting? Like, my mom and my dad, okay? I know as a person, I got a little bit of my mom and a little bit of my dad, okay? And, I happen to look like my mother a lot more, but she was a beautiful woman anyway, so thank God. But I still got my dad in me, too. I mean, that doesn't mean I'm going to be effeminate. You know what I mean, Howie? It's just that's the way that God made me. And for the liberals out there who don't understand who God is, it's not the devil. I know you're confused. But, you know, but Howie, seriously, I mean, I got my mom's mannerisms and my dad. I get the best of both, and I love both of them very much. But I'm not going to all of a sudden put on a miniskirt, Howie.
0: I think it's Talarico has been saying, you know, these trans children are made in God's image. And we don't want to hurt them. Well, if you don't want to hurt them, I would say genital mutilation is certainly hurting them. That's my feeling, you know. And I'm here chuckling about the cancellation of trans pride. Trans period pride event.
8: I'm chuckling.
0: 844-500-4242. You know, this guy Tom Lamas, he's the NBC anchor, and he used to work at ABC, and during the Republican convention in Cleveland in 2016, he was trying to I guess he was trying to get well known, so he worked Radio Row, and he would talk to everybody. We had him on for a segment or so. He didn't seem like a bad guy, but he was working on his brand. I mean, as I look back on it, and the reason I bring this up is because he did an interview over the weekend. He's now the anchor at NBC, and Lamas is asking Spencer Pratt, is he just running for L.A. mayor to promote his brand? And I thought that was kind of an ironic thing for a guy who obviously was promoting his brand when he was working Radio Row. And apparently, and you know, he moved from ABC to NBC and to promote his brand. And so, I mean, isn't this a case of the pot calling the kettle black? I mean, as he says, his house was burned down. His parents' house was burned down. He lived in one of the nicest neighborhoods around, Pacific Palisades, and the neighborhood's gone. And Spencer Pratt is being given crap by this social climbing NBC newsreader. Cut four.
9: What about people that might say, is this just about self-promotion? Is this just about to get your brand? And man, your brand is hot right now. It's probably hotter than ever right now. How do you convince those people that you say, no, I really want this job. I want to change the city.
10: Yeah, let's rewind.
8: Everything I've ever worked for burned in my house. Everything my parents ever worked for burned in their house. I got on this mission. It was never to run for mayor. I started this to expose the corruption and the negligence of our city leaders. And when I got to the farthest distance I could, where I proved they were obstructing justice, altering after action reports after the fire, and there was nothing more they could do, that's when I organically got in the race because no one else was going to run. I was never going to be the mayor, but nobody was going to run against her that could beat her. I had to step into this. And again, being running for mayor is not fun. Let's be clear. I have to have 24-hour security with the amount of death threats. My kid now has to have his security next to him when he goes in the ocean because psychos come to the beach to her. This is not like, oh, I get to be on a new show. I'm like, oh, I'm Tom Cruise. I'm in Top Gun 3 with Miles Teller. This is not fun fighting DSA socialists in the city of L.A. So anybody that really is paying attention, politics is not fun. And now I'm deep in politics fighting a machine that is against the truth.
0: And they're going to cheat like hell. You know damn well they are. And today, Karen Bass, talk about, again, the pot calling the kettle black. She said Spencer Pratt has never had a real job. What has she done? As he said, yeah, I was a reality TV star, a villain in the when I was in my 20s. You know what she was doing? She was in Cuba learning to build bombs, being taught by communists who wrecked the island, wrecked one of the most fabulous destinations on Earth. Or would be if the communists didn't control it. 844-500-4242. 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
13: I'm Dan Loney with Your Money Now. For a third straight session, all three Wall Street main indexes finished at record levels. Dow Industrial Average was up 46 points at 51,079. NASDAQ picked up 114. The S&P 500 gained 20. The NASDAQ closed above the 27,000 plateau for the first time ever, while the S&P 500 hit the 7,600 mark. West Texas crude today was up 5% at $92.16 a barrel. NVIDIA is pushing into PCs with a new processor called N1X on a new RTX Spark superchip. The ARM-based chip will debut on laptop models from Microsoft, Dell, Lenovo, and others. Anthropic says it has confidentially filed its IPO prospectus with the SEC. The move would give it the opportunity to go public once the SEC has concluded its review. Part of the goal is to get out ahead of its rival in the sector, OpenAI, which is also readying an IPO. And that's Your Money Now.
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0: Carr is back.
1: I'm just watching Plattner again from yesterday, the new center Maine, his press conference with Amy Gertner. Apparently no relation to Judge Nancy Gertner here in Boston. So I'm just wondering, he said that it was all untrue. And he said, so you're saying it's not, you didn't say it? Or you didn't do this texting and sexting? And he said, no, I didn't. And now he's saying that he wasn't denying that it happened. He was just denying the way it was reported. I don't know what he means. I mean, he's just all screwed up. And his potty mouth wife is who's on the campaign payroll but doesn't do anything. They sent her out there to as people have pointed out, it looks like a hostage video. 844-500-4242. Someone says, you know, that when I referred to period underwear, I was reading from the flyer. The guy says, I believe it's called period panties. No, I don't think it is. When I first read a period underwear, I thought they're going to give out like those old fashioned things that women used to wear, like corsets and girdles.
2: The bloomers.
1: Bloom. I'd forgotten.
2: Bloomers. Bustle, maybe.
1: A bustle. Were they going to give out though? I don't think that was what they meant, but that's what I was thinking of. Those things you see in the old, the old catalogs from Sears and Roebuck from say like 1890. But wait, it's Representative McBride from Delaware. You're up here. Would you like a bustle, or can we get you a nice corset or a girdle to fit into? I mean, what are they thinking of? Is this a good use of money? And again, they don't have any money to buy baseball caps for the South Boston High School team. They had a private benefactor had to come out after the story appeared in the paper and buy them baseball caps.
2: Should have just called them period baseball caps. They probably would have found the money.
1: Oh. These people are out of control. What is wrong with them? 844-500-4242. So this guy Harrison Fields, he's a black guy. He was a former Trump White House spokesman. He said, you know, they're giving Trump grief about, you know, who's he bringing into the White House? And Harrison Fields makes a very good point that the president can bring in whoever he wants. And listen to what happens. Cut Ted.
3: The president has the right to do this, host any event. Just the previous right president had topless trans on the South Lawn, and now what? We got UFC guys.
4: Are we going to ignore the topless trans on the South Lawn?
5: Abby made a great point about, I just want to say.
1: I love it. They pretend they don't know any of this stuff. They don't remember it. And Harrison Fields going, what? You're going to pretend that they didn't have a topless trans on the White House lawn? And so then, of course, everybody just puts it out on X. There's a million pictures of the topless trans and they want to pretend it didn't happen. I'm Howard Carr.
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10: From ABC News. This anchor Prime streaming weeknights on ABC News Live. The Justice Department says it will abide by a federal judge's temporary hold on using a $1.8 billion so-called anti-weaponization fund, which was created as part of President Trump's IRS lawsuit settlement.
11: A social media post from the Justice Department says officials strongly disagree with last week's ruling by a federal judge in Virginia temporarily freezing the fund pending a hearing she set for the end of next week. The department says it will abide by that ruling. That, as more congressional Republicans express their opposition to the idea of handing out up to $1.8 billion of taxpayer money to those who've been accused of or convicted of crimes.
10: ABC's Stephen Portnoy. In Florida, state officials are suing OpenAI, claiming the company is putting profits above safety.
12: Florida's attorney general alleges OpenAI doesn't do enough to prevent harmful or criminal behavior on its platform, and that puts children at risk. State AG James Ulfmeyer cites instances of people using ChatGPT before acts of violence, including last year's shooting at Florida State University. In response, OpenAI told ABC News it already has safety measures in place to redirect people to mental health resources if it detects them going down a dark path, adding it's committed to getting this right. Mike Dubusky, ABC News.
10: President Trump says he spoke with Israel's leader and Hezbollah mediators, and both have agreed to pause fighting. It comes after Iranian media reported Tehran was suspending talks with the U.S. due to Israeli strikes in Lebanon. ABC's Tom Sufi Burge is in Jerusalem and says Iran is keeping the pressure up on its nuclear ambitions.
13: Despite all of the pressure, the Iranians are still maintaining that they want something out of this negotiation, that they're not just willing to give up their nuclear program wholesale. That seems to be the case, and that is what President Trump wants.
10: In Laos, crews are racing to rescue two remaining miners from remote flooded caves. They've been stranded for more than a week. You're listening to ABC News.
14: 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I've been surfing here since I was a kid. 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
17: Security officials in Los Angeles going through last-minute preparations before next week's kickoff of the FIFA World Cup. The first match in L.A. Games will then be held in cities across the country.
18: Los Angeles County Sheriff Robert Luna says he has been assured there will be no immigration enforcement by ICE agents at FIFA World Cup events, despite comments indicating there might be from the Trump administration. Luna says he trusts it will not be happening.
19: Because if that starts occurring, we're going to have a whole new host of problems.
18: Law enforcement here says FIFA World Cup will be one of the largest security operations in Los Angeles history. Alex Stone, ABC News, Los Angeles.
17: The list of invasive species keeps growing, with an estimated 15,000 plants, animals, and even fungi. Now a federal agency is putting out an open call for suggestions about how to knock them out.
20: Specifically, quagga, zebra, and golden mussels that have found their way into lakes, ponds, and public water systems in Kern County, north of Los Angeles.
21: The threat is real.
20: Sam Blue is with a local water storage district whose equipment has been inundated with golden mussels.
21: These mussels build upon each other in layers. A single female can produce over 1 million eggs annually.
20: The Federal Bureau of Reclamation is offering a $500,000 prize for the best idea to knock out the golden mussel. Jim Ryan, ABC News.
17: On Wall Street today, stocks ending up. Michelle Franzen, ABC News.
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23: 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Top headlines this afternoon. A 17-year-old Jaffrey resident suffered serious injuries after a dirt bike crash on Sunday evening. Drivers traveling through Keene this week might encounter some delays and detours due to road construction. And the Keene Swamp Bats are kicking off their 2026 season this Thursday with a home opener at Alumni Field against the Danbury Westerners. Meteorologist Joe Shaka is calling for clear tonight with lows in the lower 40s, partly sunny tomorrow with highs in the lower 70s, mostly sunny Wednesday with highs in the mid to upper 70s, and partly sunny Thursday with highs in the lower 80s. The latest on these stories and more coming your way in 24 minutes. In the WKBK News Center, I'm Paige Lenahan.
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1: Welcome. 844-500-4242. I don't think the Portland Press Herald is really relevant or very relevant anymore, but that's their lead story is now Janet Mills. Quote, I am still on the ballot for Senate. Which, yeah, I mean, anybody who was paying attention knew that. She got out. It was too late to get her off the ballot. It takes a long, long time to get those ballots printed. 844-500-4242. Did you notice when Plattner's wife said, Graham and I have a great marriage, she couldn't look at the camera? She made a face looking away, a telltale sign you're not believing in what you're saying. Who would ever get married to a guy like that? I mean, that guy is obviously a jerk. I mean, I can't imagine anyone would think he was a decent guy. But again, I'm not from his social class, I guess. 844-500-4242. 617, you are correct. They call it menstruating underwear. This is the new fad with TikTok. They cost between $15 and $38 a pair. Ridiculous. Those with an EBT card won't have to worry about it, will they? Makes you sick. Well, you know, what can I say? It's quite a blow to the trans community, I guess, to have the trans period pride event left. All right, time now for the chump line.

0: Really? Was that an establishment meteorite?
1: You know, it's great, isn't it, that now these left-wing media turn against him and they become establishment media and he's very angry. I mean, who thinks this is good stuff that he's been saying and doing and acting? We've gone from a chicken in every pot to choking a chicken in a porta potty. And again, if you have any jokes like that that you'd like to add, you'd like to leave on the text line, please do so, because I'm doing a column tomorrow on this guy. I was going to save all those one-liners for a while, but there are too many of them. And I'm not sure how long he's going to be around. I like the Portland Press Herald. You know, they're trying to prop up Janet Mills now, and they put a picture up on the screen. She looks like she's about she doesn't look like she's 78 or 79 years old. She looks like she's 179 years old. And she's got some woman next to her that looks even older than she does, with white hair. Not even like dyed kind of blonde hair. Ugh.
2: About the only thing missing from Amy Gertner's hostage tape was a Hillary-inspired, and I'm not standing by my man like Tammy Wynette.
1: Yeah, that was... I like the fact, too, that she just started letting out a string of F-bombs at the end. It really added authenticity to the event, didn't it? And plus, she's just walking in a field. 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And it's just, she looked so miserable. 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For a 10 a.m. to 12 p.m. special book signing pre-Father's Day. And I'll bet you can get some free red tail light that there that day. Maybe even some meteorite rocks.
3: In other news, Palm Beach authorities are investigating the theft of dozens of pens from the breakers, as well as a weird smash-and-grab crime at taillights from the parking lot. Sources say the suspect is an elderly male who has stolen hundreds of gallons of coffee from the establishment. Authorities say a person of interest is one Howard Lawrence Carr, who subsequently went on the lam to a third world socialist commonwealth.
1: Believe me, they're in the black for me and the mailroom manager every year. You don't need to make too many stops at the newsstand or at the seafood bar where a glass of the house wine costs $4.

0: 508 says, Graham's new campaign slogan, ask not what your government can do for you, ask what you can do for to yourself. Well, I'm going to work on that. There may be something there. You know what his favorite beer is, don't you? Jared, you didn't know what his favorite beer is?
1: No.
0: Adolf Coors.
2: Graham Plattner, the Bud Light of senatorial campaigns.
0: No, I think James Talafrico is the Bud Light of Senate campaigns. I'm going to stick with Graham Plattner as the Adolf Coors.
3: Yeah, Joe Biden said he caught a meteorite, just like his career. Crash and burn.
0: Yeah, he was out with Joe Bellino and Roger Staubach. They were training for the U.S. Naval Academy football team, and when he caught the meteorite.
4: The blue-haired Woodstock rejects are planning to sing at Trump's 80th birthday while chanting No King. It's the same old tripe that they always hype before returning home to their creaky porch swing.
0: Oh, that's nice. Limerick guy. I'm going to repeat, though. So, they say no kings, but they're okay with Nazis. I mean, kings have a bad rap in the past, but kings haven't really done anything nearly as bad as Nazis over the last 100 years or so. But, hey, they don't care. They ought to be home praying for a happy death, most of them.
5: Hi, Howie. Governor Patrick calling. Wow, can you believe the ruckus that double boom explosions caused? I remember the last time it happened. It was about 20 years ago, before your sleep procedure. Coincidentally, that was the last time they ever had all-you-can-eat bean burrito tonight at the Wellesley Senior Center. Hey, you formerly fat bastard. We're going to be fine.
0: None of that is true. None of it. <It's>... I'm looking here. Oh, where did it go? I'll get it. I'll find it. I lost it on the text line.
6: Graham Plattner says his life's not very complicated, but his lies sure are.
0: Graham Plattner's wife, you know what it said in her high school yearbook? Most likely to get married to a guy with a Nazi tattoo.
7: That was your last chump line message. Thank you for calling Howie Carr, you chump.
0: I like doing one-liner columns. 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
4: The blue-haired Woodstock rejects are planning to sing at Trump's 80th birthday while chanting No King. 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
5: Here's your Monday Red Sox Minute presented by Samuel Adams. Red Sox continue to be a much better team on the road. Masataka Yoshida had the go-ahead single during a six-run seventh inning, and the Red Sox rallied for a 9-4 win over the Cleveland Guardians to take that series on Sunday. Cleveland starter Tanner Bibee left with a 4-3 lead. Poor Bibee is 0-7. He's just the fourth opening day pitcher since 1901 to make at least 12 starts and not have a win before June 1st. Everyone in Boston's lineup had at least one hit. It finished with 12 overall. Jarren Duran had a leadoff homer for the Red Sox. That was the 10th time he's gone deep this season, with nine coming in the month of May. Ranger Suarez struck out 10, but allowed 4 runs and 8 hits. Red Sox off today. They're back at Fenway against the Orioles tomorrow. That is your Red Sox Minute, presented by Samuel Adams, the official beer of the Boston Red Sox.
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0: 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Jared, what's the poll question? What are the results thus far?
2: Today's poll question, which you can vote in at HowieCarShow.com, is will Maine Democrats be able to get Graham Plattner off the ballot before November?
0: No.
2: 66% of the audience agrees no. 34% say yes.
0: All right. 844-500-4242. The death toll from the new arrivals to the country, Biden's presence to the nation, it's just skyrocketing. It's been horrible. There's been about, like, I don't know, 15 Americans have been killed or murdered by illegal aliens or aliens who are here legally who don't speak English. The saddest one in Massachusetts is this bus crash in Stafford County, Virginia. A family of four from Greenfield. They're immigrants from Moldova, and these are the kind of people you want to come into the country. The husband had a job. He was a nurse or some kind of physical therapist. And the two kids, 13 and 7, they were both in a Christian academy. So they were, they were really, you know, decent people. And then they were in one car that was hit by this bus driver who didn't speak a word of English, but he had a New York State driver's license. And the fifth woman was from Worcester. She's an immigrant from Brazil. She was just on vacation, heading south by herself. And so five people from Massachusetts just killed, just like that, by somebody who never should have had a driver's license. Jing S. Dong, Jing Dong, 48. He was able to secure a driver's license, a CDL, from the state of New York 2 years ago during the Biden administration, despite not being able to speak a word of English. Five people from Massachusetts. 844, all of whom worked for a living or were going to work for a living. Three adults and two children who went to a Christian school. It's pitiful. Pitiful. 844. I've got more stories about this as we go through the last hour of the show here today. A horrible crime in Modesto, California, which we'll get to. Jay, you're next with Howie Carr. Go ahead, Jay.
10: Yeah, I say thank you, Mr. Biden, don't we, Howie?
0: So
10: illegal aliens.
0: Yeah, so many people dead. So many people.
10: Yeah, it doesn't need to be. But, you know, on a change of the subject there, I'm looking at Sean Duffy's process of halting international flights into the blue cities and crippling the economic states, economically, the blue states. And I say all's fair in love and war. You would eliminate the ICE agents. They don't want them there anyways.
0: Right.
10: So you...
0: Yeah.
10: His plan to eliminate international flights into the blue cities.
0: Yeah, no, we talked about it last week. Mara Healey, the governor of Massachusetts, is going crazy about it. I mean, she says it's going to make the state less safe, quote-unquote less safe. But now she didn't have any problems whatsoever when Biden was president and he was admitting all these people into the country who were going to end up killing Americans and going on welfare. She allowed him to fly in hundreds of illegal aliens into Logan Airport, which is one of the airports that's going to, you know, be shut off from international travel if this thing goes through. And she allowed Biden to fly in all these indigent illegal surly non-English speaking Haitians, and she put them up in the international terminal until she could get them into her foreign freeloader flop houses. And she had the state police actually delivering them free meals, and they were just sleeping there. I mean, what could possibly go wrong? I mean, these are people who got into the hotels. They set them on fire. They raped their daughters. They set up voodoo shrines. They did all kinds of terrible things. Not all of them, but it was a mess, generally speaking, wherever they were. And she had no problems with that. But now Trump says, you know, you don't like ICE agents. You say that they're a rogue agency. That's what she said. A rogue agency. She says they're engaging in shenanigans.
2: And she

0: She doesn't know who's being dragged out. Well, guess what? I pointed out the ICE has a Twitter page, an X feed, and they put all the names, the crimes, and the photographs of all these people. And she claims she doesn't know who they are. So tomorrow, I'm gonna put out some of the pictures, and I'll tweet them out, and we'll do an Instagram when Chloe gets back. We'll do an Instagram complete with their arrest records. There's this one guy in Lowell. He's from Africa, Sierra Leone. His name is Joko. He's been arrested 50 times. 50 times. And she's depressed. She's angry that Joko is being deported. It's amazing. And another state cop was hit by a wrong way driver late at night. And this guy is from Newburyport. He's a Newburyport man, but he doesn't. I'm not sure whether he's really originally from Essex County or not. I'm reserving my final judgment. I want to see the arrest reports. I know they don't like to say, you know, that he was an illegal alien, if he is an illegal alien. But they always put in place of birth. I'm going to guess it was south of the border. I'm Howie Carr.
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3: Good afternoon. A 17-year-old Jaffrey resident suffered serious injuries after a dirt bike crash on Sunday evening. Emergency responders were dispatched to a private property in New Ipswich around 6 p.m. Investigators say the teenager was operating a trial bike when he attempted a jump. The bike traveled beyond his intended landing area, causing him to crash. Due to the severity of his injuries, he was brought to UMass Memorial Medical Center in Worcester, Mass. By a medical helicopter. Authorities say the rider was wearing a helmet at the time of the crash. The incident still remains under investigation by New Hampshire Fish and Game. Drivers traveling through Keene this week might encounter some construction delays and detours. Starting today, there will be a full-depth roadway construction and curb work on Marlborough Street between Baker Street and Eastern Avenue. Sidework construction on Bartholomew Court and along the Cheshire Rail Trail connector to Marlborough Street will continue. Island Street and one lane of West Street will be closed to finish paving operations. Traffic will be detoured to Pearl Street. Sidewalk improvements are ongoing on Willow Street. There will be periodic lane closures during concrete pours. The George Street Bridge project is entering a new phase with the installation of stormwater diversion systems. Nearby, the project area on George Street will also be closed. The Keene Swamp Bats are kicking off their 2026 season this Thursday, July 4th, with a 6:30 home opener at Alumni Field on Arch Street. Thursday's opening game is against the Danbury Westerners, followed by an away game Friday against the North Shore Navigators. The Swamp Bats return home Saturday to host the North Adams Steeplecats with Happy Tales Night. This celebrates happy pet adoption stories from around the region with a special spotlight on adoptable pets at the Monadnock Humane Society. Concessions at Alumni Field continue to deliver. 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Here's meteorologist Joe Shaka.
2: The WKBK Dependable Weather Forecast.
4: A mix of sun and clouds today, highs 64 to 67. A clear sky tonight, lows 39 to 42. Partly sunny tomorrow, highs 70 to 73. A mainly sunny sky Wednesday, highs 76 to 79. And a mix of sun and clouds Thursday, highs 82 to 85. I'm meteorologist Joe Shaka from the WKBK Weather Center.
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0: They've just killed the anti-weaponization fund, the $1.776 billion fund that was set up to pay off victims of the lawfare under the Obama and Biden administrations. Anyone could have applied for it, but it, primarily the victims of lawfare have been Republicans, obvious, or MAGA Republicans, I should say. So that's too bad. 844-500-4242. So Graham Plattner, he's in trouble, big trouble. So he's doubling down on what he knows best, and that's he's going to go to the base of the Democrat Party by talking about how much he hates Israel. It's all about being the Nazi tattoo. Do we have the music for me to read this tweet?
7: Susan Collins' latest financial report just came out. A staggering one-third of her money for Deutschmarks raised this quarter came directly from APAC. Senator Collins is bought and paid for by Benjamin Netanyahu, and she votes accordingly.

0: You know, he can't decide what the saddest movie he ever saw was. It was one of it was either Judgment at Nuremberg or Sink the Bismarck. 844-500-4242. Can you believe that's his whole card? That's the only card the Democrat Party's got left. They hate Jews. They hate Israel. What's up with that? 844-500-4242. So we got some illegal aliens in the news. Remember the guy from Guyana who got to be superintendent of schools in Des Moines, Iowa, the largest school district in Iowa? Turns out he was an illegal alien. Not only was he an illegal alien, he had a criminal record for guns and drugs. Cut nine.
1: Des Moines school superintendent sentenced to 2 years in prison for lying about being an American citizen and illegally owning a gun. ICE says Ian Roberts had a loaded gun in his car when he was arrested back in September. Officials argue he should have been hired to lead Iowa's largest school district because he has a lengthy criminal history that includes drug and weapons charges. He's expected to be deported to his home country of Guyana once his sentence is up.
0: Remember the woman, the head of the school board in Des Moines that hired him? She was an ex-aide to Michelle Obama. She'd drifted into Des Moines, and she was going to run for the Senate. And then he got arrested for being an illegal alien with a record as long as his arm. She's not running for the U.S. Senate nomination in Iowa anymore. Next, two Virginia men. Cut five.
2: Two Virginia men are facing charges after police say they tried to fraudulently buy a Tesla here in Knoxville. Police say the two men used a fake driver's license and stolen identity information to buy a Tesla online. Detectives arrested the two as they left the West Knoxville dealership on Tuesday. Police say they also drove a stolen Tesla to Knoxville that was also fraudulently purchased in Maryland.
0: The two Virginia men were named Kay Hing Ding and Zhao Zhu Zhu. Do you think they knew Jing Dong? Knoxville, Virginia, one of the redder states in the union, no income tax, no Democrats, congressman after November, and they still can't even give their names, let alone point out that they're illegal aliens from China. Cut eight.
1: Federal agents say that two men accused in a multi-state burglary ring were caught right here in the Ozarks. Automated tag
0: the Ozarks
1: first spotted these two men in a gray Grand Cherokee in Howell County last week. Now, deputies and state troopers tried to stop the SUV near Willow Springs and West Plains, but they say it took off. So when the driver eventually stopped, the two men inside ran before being captured. Agents say they found stolen jewelry in that Jeep. The criminal complaint says that one of the men later admitted to burglaries in both Springfield and in Mississippi. Federal prosecutors say the men had $122,000 in cash and personal property and $18,000 in fraudulent transactions at K jewelry stores. And investigators are not done looking at similar break-ins along the route from Florida through Missouri.
0: They're from Chile. Chile has, under Biden, had a visa waiver program, so they're letting in all these professional burglars. Even though Chile has been sending professional burglary gangs into the United States since at least the 1960s. I was reading about it. I looked it up in a book I had of old Jimmy Breslin columns from 1969, and he was writing about it years before that. Their names are Marcelo Alejandro Talichia hyphen Druguette.
3: And I get compliments on the hyphen.
0: And Fabian Ignacio Navarro hyphen Aliaga.
3: And I get compliments on the hyphen.
0: They're only doing the burglaries that Americans can't be bothered doing. And you know, and again, You think after 60 years they'd say, you know, we're not really getting the best people in here from Chile. We're just getting gangs of burglars. What the hell do they care? The worst one, though, of the week. Yeah, I mean, it's almost as bad as the five people from Massachusetts dead at the hands of Ding Zhong or Jing Dong. Is a stabbing in South Modesto, California. And this illegal alien, he was deported three times. And he came back in and he killed a grandmother, a mother, and an infant that was 2 weeks old. 2 weeks old. Cut six.
4: Three people are dead, including an infant. It comes after a stabbing in Modesto that forced an elementary school to go on lockdown.
5: Modesto police say the suspect was found hiding inside a nearby home hours later.
4: This all started just after 9 this morning. Police responded to a disturbance on Monterey Avenue. Investigators say they found a 23-year-old woman dead outside the home. Then they found a 54-year-old woman and an infant. Both had apparent stab wounds.
5: This all happened right across the street from Orville Wright Elementary School.
0: Orville Wright.
5: Students and staff were moved to La Loma Junior High School while a search for a suspect was underway.
6: It's a scary thing. Scary thing, you know, because our kids go to the school and for them to go on lockdown and, you know, it kind of alarmed us and wanted to grab our kids out of school and, you know, bring them home so that way and we know firsthand that they're safe.
7: It's very unfortunate, very sad, you know, especially for our kids here in the neighborhood. You know, it's sad to see and sad to hear.
4: Tonight, the family has identified the three victims, including the newborn baby, who they say was just 2 weeks old.
5: ABC 10's Garsh Palsanga is live in South Modesto after speaking with the victim's family. A devastating situation, Garsh Paul. What are you learning tonight?
8: Yeah, Chris and Laura, that scene just wrapped up here about 5 minutes ago. I'm standing right next to the school. But as you mentioned about that family, grief is just starting for them as they lost three generations of family here in the deadly stabbing.
0: Again, why don't they say, why is it left to the, in California, to the California Post or conservative websites to point out that this guy has been deported, this killer had been deported three times, and he comes back under Joe Biden, and then he kills these three people, including the infant. 844. Someone says they were in Tennessee, not Virginia. I know they were in Tennessee, but they were Virginia men. Come on, keep it straight. Just because, you know, if you're an illegal alien from China, what the hell do you care whether you're in the Commonwealth of Virginia or the Volunteer State? You don't care. 844-500-4242. They were in Knoxville. They also, it's not only that they're committing violent crimes, driving drunk, killing innocent illegal aliens from places like Moldova. It's also they're committing white-collar scam frauds. These are some illegals imported by Joe Biden, and look what they've been up to. Cut seven.
9: Fraud investigation in Bradenton is now tied to a national investigation into a gold bar scam targeting seniors across the country. Investigators say the case started in 2024 after a local 80-year-old veteran reported losing his entire life savings, about $1.4 million. Investigators say Saeed Maki and another man posed as federal agents and told the victim they had a warrant for his arrest. The victim was told to drain his bank and retirement accounts, buy gold bars, and turn them over to people he believed were helping with a government investigation. You're seeing those gold bars right there. Detectives then trace the money to Swetaban Patel, who they say helped move that money through the multi-state fraud operation. Federal investigators say that at least 12 victims across the country lost more than $6 million in this scheme. Last week, a federal judge sentenced Maki on the left side of your screen to more than 15 years in prison and ordered him to pay more than $4.7 million in restitution.
0: Wow. 844-500-4242. Now they're saying, you said Virginia was a conservative. No, I didn't say. I said they were Virginia men. They were in Tennessee. Get the wax out of your ears. 844-500-4242. I'm Howie Carr.
10: Howie Carr will return.
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0: 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I spoke with Dr. Mark DiStefano and Dr. Thomas Brand of Northeast Hair Restoration. 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Here's a preview.
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0: So Plattner is doubling down. His only comeback is, I really don't like Israel. So he's in good stead with the Democrat Party. Abdul al-Sayed in Michigan. He's the one who campaigns with Hassan Piker, who won't even, the UK won't let that guy into the country. And he's also the guy who said wasn't going to say anything about the massacre of Jews on October 7th because it might offend his friends, his fellow Muslims in Dearborn, Michigan. Then you have Chris Rabb. He's a Hamas apologist running for Congress in Pennsylvania. This is a guy who suggested the massacre of the Jews at Bondi Beach in Australia was a false flag operation by Zionists. Oh, okay. I looked at him when he won the primary, and I said, well, "How did he get elected? He looks like a straight white male. I guess he is, but guess what? He brags about having a queer kid, a queer or trans queer kid. I think he says both queer or trans queer kid. So yeah, that's almost as good as saying that a massacre of Jews is a false flag." This is from the New York Post, David Harsanyi. Imagine someone telling you 20 years ago that a leading House candidate in a New Jersey district right outside New York City had both volunteered for an Al-Qaeda front in Europe and spent years being friends with blind Sheikh Omar Abdul Rahman, the longtime jihadi preacher who was sentenced for seditious conspiracy after planning a day of terror in 1993. Adam Homowy defended Abdul Rahman during his trial, and yet not a single notable Democrat has called him out on it. And by the way, Plattner, in addition to calling all cops are bastards, saying that a Purple Heart recipient didn't deserve to live, that white rural Americans, including all of his neighbors in Maine, are racist and stupid, you know what else he said? He said the Virgin Mary is a skank. What would he say about Muhammad? He'd probably try to, burn someone at the stake if they spoke out against Muhammad. And is anyone who have spoken out against Plattner? You know, Fetterman, who's Jewish, who mentioned the S word, Swalwell, in a tweet saying that there could be some Swalwell stuff coming next. And Jake Auchincloss, whose mother is Jewish. That's it.
1: Auchincloss sauce.
0: Auchincloss sauce, yeah. 844-500-4242. I hope they are going to indict this E. Jean Carroll, the woman who sued Trump for rape, and the jury even in New York City couldn't find him guilty of rape, but they found him guilty of assault. And then he got a bigger court judgment against him for denying the charges. And she lied under oath, and she was asked, did anyone support your lawsuit? And she said no. It turns out it was this guy Reid Hoffman, and the New York Times cited court documents to prove it was that Hoffman had given money, and Hoffman has admitted in interviews that he gave her money, but she lied under oath. E. Jean Carroll alleged incident with Trump took place at Bergdorf Goodman, quote, 23 years ago, unquote, according to her excerpt from a book, What Do We Need Men For?, published in 2019. That would place the incident around 1996. New York Magazine also reported Carroll places the incident in late 1995 or early 1996. In other words, Carroll couldn't give any specifics on when the alleged incident occurred. Trump himself pointed this out, saying she has no idea what day, what week, what month, what year the alleged incident occurred. Trump's lawyer, Joe Tacopino, argued, give me a date. There's calendars. There's schedules. We could see where he was. But of course, with no date, no month, no year, we can't present an alibi. We can't call witnesses. I mean, It's just amazing. In 2022, Carol filed a second lawsuit literally minutes after New York's Adult Survivors Act went into effect for just 1 year. 1 year. The law permitted adult survivors of sexual assault to file civil suits for alleged sexual assault no matter how long ago the incident happened, allegedly happened, even if the nominal statute of limitations had previously had expired, as was the case with the actions of which Trump was accused. Carol sued Trump for battery under the new law, plus more defamation. She received a $5 million verdict for sexual abuse, not rape, and defamation. This is the same case where George Steffi Stephanopoulos, the former head of the Bimbo Eruptions Unit for Bill Clinton, claimed that Trump was convicted of rape. He said it over and over again, even though his producer told him not to say it, and ABC had to pay Trump $16 million. God. And they ended the weaponization fund to pay off victims of lawfare. Trump could have gotten some money out of that. I'm Howie Carr. For the first time ever, there are nearly 50% more home sellers than home buyers in the U.S. What can you do in this moment to get your property noticed? Conduct a voluntary auction with J.J. 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
8: From ABC News, I'm Michelle Franzen. After Iran's state media signaled talks were off between the U.S. and Iran due to ongoing Israeli strikes in Lebanon, President Trump says he made separate calls to Israel's prime minister and Hezbollah mediators, and both sides have agreed not to attack the other. ABC's Karen Travers says the president indicated talks with Iran are still going and moving rapidly.
9: We haven't heard from the Iranians anything to indicate that things are back on, and really, even the on-off, what is happening, the substance is still very complicated. There are still significant sticking points that have to be reworked, and the president had sent changes back to Iran that so far they have not addressed or weighed in on.
8: The Justice Department says it will abide by a Virginia judge's ruling that temporarily ordered the $1.8 billion fund to be frozen amid litigation.
10: A social media post from the Justice Department says officials strongly disagree with last week's ruling by a federal judge in Virginia temporarily freezing the fund pending a hearing she set for the end of next week. The department says it will abide by that ruling. That, as more congressional Republicans express their opposition to the idea of handing out up to $1.8 billion of taxpayer money to those who have been accused of or convicted of crimes.
8: ABC's Stephen Portnoy. The state of Florida announcing it's suing OpenAI and CEO Sam Altman. The suit claiming the company says the company knowingly released and aggressively marketed ChatGPT to the public, including young users, while concealing serious risks. Florida Attorney General James Uthmeyer alleges the company suppressed internal safety warnings and deceived users about the true nature and dangers of the product.
11: People are getting hurt, parents are getting deceived, and they need to pay for it.
8: OpenAI tells ABC News it already has safety measures in place to redirect people to mental health resources if it detects them going down a dark path, adding it's committed to getting this right. Health officials are working to trace the Ebola outbreak in the Democratic Republic of Congo. More than 1,000 suspected cases now exist. 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
8: The ACLU is suing the Trump administration over conditions at the Arrow Camp, East Montana detention facility. It says that amounts to a civil rights catastrophe. Several civil rights groups joining that lawsuit, accusing ICE of subjecting immigrant detainees to a wide ranging of, quote, inhumane conditions and treatment, including physical abuse, sexual harassment, and medial care, spoiled food, and inappropriate use of force. The lawsuit was filed less than a year after the sprawling tent camp was built by the Trump administration on the Fort Bliss military base in El Paso, Texas. In New Jersey, meantime, authorities made dozens of arrests outside an ICE facility Sunday night, a mandatory overnight curfew put in place over the weekend following days of protests. Here's ABC's Aaron Katursky.
14: Tensions began over Memorial Day after detainees launched a hunger strike over living conditions they call inhumane.
15: We've seen what has happened with ICE across the country.
14: New Jersey Governor Mikey Sherrill sent the state police to take control so federal immigration officers would back down.
8: America's second largest teachers union calling for major tech changes in the classroom. The plan is called Devices Down, Eyes Up, Hands On. The proposal includes limited use of screens and restrictions on AI. Randy Weingarten is president of the American Federation of Teachers.
16: Kids like the screens better than they like learning, and we have to actually create active learning and attention and cognition again.
8: Michelle Franz in ABC News.
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0: This is Lee Habib, and this is Our American Stories, the show where America is the star and the American people. Did you know that the east and west parts of our country have two entirely different approaches to policing? Here to tell that story is former LAPD Sergeant Bob Alinas, the officer who fingerprinted the hands of serial killer Richard Ramirez, otherwise known as the Night Stalker. Let's take a listen.
1: I was working in West LA in the Brentwood area, and actually a few blocks from where OJ actually lived off of Rockingham. That's right in a very affluent area of LA, and pretty large mansions and homes. So it was around 2 or 3 in the morning, and on our radio frequency, the other officers contacted us and said, "Hey, come on back and back us up. We see some suspicious vehicle." And they observed this car. It was a 74 Ford Pinto, and it was pretty much a jalopy at that time. So Richard Ramirez was driving down the street, and he looked like he was pulling into a driveway. He would look at it, back up, go to another residence. So he was casing the homes. And we pulled him over. We order him out of the car. He's cooperating with us, and he looks a mess. And so that's the edge of law enforcement. And that's where you have to decide what you want police officers to do. Do you want them to wait until a crime has occurred and then apprehend the person? Or do you want them to do what we do and be proactive and stop these guys? You guys are asleep at night, and you don't want to be murdered in the middle of the night. And so I would expect people would want their police officers in their neighborhood to be proactive and figure out what's going on. What is this guy doing in the neighborhood? And at the very least, if nothing happened, we would chase him out. So that comes up to the concept of policing. And there's two concepts. One, when policing started in the 1820s, it was by a guy named Sir Robert Peel, P-E-E-L. And he designed policing in London. Now we've become a modern city. How do we regulate and control just massive amount of people in this little area? So he came up with this idea of reactive policing. So you have a police officer that is assigned to a foot beat, and it's 1 or 2 block in distance, and he would walk up and down. He becomes familiar with the neighborhood or with the businesses. And then when a crime occurs, you summon the police officer. He would come over, and he would either stop a crime that's occurring, or if it did occur, then they would get a hold of the detectives at Scotland Yard, and Scotland Yard would come out, take over the crime scene, and then the police officer would continue walking up and down his beat. That's called reactive policing. You react to a crime that just occurred. So in the East Coast of our country, that is the system that we have. So in New York, you have an insane number of people. You know, I think right now there's like 46,000 police officers, because it's very labor intensive. And that in Philadelphia, Boston, all of those guys have that concept. As we started developing our country and going to the West, we started into proactive policing. And that's where you see Dodge City and Tombstone, and you see the Wyatt Earps and all those guys, because we know that we have criminals coming into the town. They're escaping the East Coast, and so now they're coming into the West. You got all these bandits coming in. So we're not going to wait for them to commit a crime. We know what they're doing. So now that's proactive policing. We're going to have the Wyatt Earps go out there, confront these guys, stop them, kick them out of town, and get rid of them. That's what it is. And so Los Angeles was built on proactive policing. And so the difference is that when I was a police officer in the 80s, we had 6,400 police officers. And at the time that I made that arrest in 1984, Chicago had 17,000 police officers. New York had 26,000. But when you look at the FBI crime stats, LAP arrested 100,000 people more a year than New York did. And so how do you do that? We have 6,400 officers versus 26,000. And how does that happen? And that's because we're proactive. We're doing what we did that night with the Night Stalker. We see something, we're going to be proactive, we're going to find out what's going on there. And in this case, we made an arrest. In New York, they would just let them drive by and just wait until something happened, or they hear a window break and maybe respond. And that's reactive. So those are the two concepts in law enforcement. And We see a change in law enforcement when Willie Williams was hired from Philadelphia. That was right after Chief Darrell Gates. So our city managers decided that maybe we should start doing the reactive policing. And since then, it's been this long struggle to actually today. I'm reading in the paper where the city council is looking into removing the pretext stops. Pretext means I see that broken taillight. I'm going to use that as a reason to stop, investigate, and find out what's going on. And I think that the proactive policing is the way to go, especially now when we've got all these illegals that have come through that we have no idea who they are, but they're coming from countries, third world countries, that hate us. And so I think that reactive policing is not going to work. Proactive policing will. So that's the whole thing about Rich Ramirez. And, you know, for me, it's a lesson on policing and, you know, what do you want the police officers to do? And when they do something like we did, are they going to be vilified? And that's where the officers are today. They're not doing proactive policing because now they're accused of being racist, like this judge. You know, he's accusing us of basically pulling over because he's, oh, that was the other thing he said. If Rich Ramirez got into an argument with his wife or girlfriend and he decided to get in the car and blow off steam, and he should be able to drive anywhere in the city and not

0: and a terrific job on the editing and storytelling by our own Greg Hengler. And a special thanks to LAPD Sergeant Bob Alinas. The story of two different styles of policing, East and West Coast, here on Our American Stories. 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
0: This is Lee Habib, and this is Our American Stories. Up next, we have our regular contributor, Ashley Lubinsky. Ashley is the former co-host of Discovery Channel's Master of Arms, and she is also the co-founder of the University of Wyoming College of Law's Firearms Research Center. Here's Ashley.
8: When we speak about the British invasion, pretty much everyone is referring to the cultural phenomenon when British rock stars, especially the Beatles, came

0: To America in the 1960s, which of course sparked fear into the homes of American parents everywhere.
1: And now this has happened again. Last Sunday, on our show in New York, the Beatles played to the greatest TV audience that's ever been assembled in the history of American TV. Now, tonight, here in Miami Beach, again the Beatles face a record-busting audience. Ladies and gentlemen, here are four of the nicest youngsters we've ever had on our stage. The Beatles! Bring them on!
0: But how about a century earlier, in the 1860s? In 1868, there was another British invasion that created outright hysteria in the middle class, thanks, of course, to the media. Lydia Thompson and her British Blondes brought a popular performance art to the United States back in 1868. And surprisingly, it actually didn't exist in the U.S. before that. And that was the art of burlesque. Now, one thing that should be noted is that this idea of burlesque or belly dancing or any form of kind of risque dancing actually is depicted in cave drawings.
2: Woman! Yeah! Oh, woman.
0: So this is not something that is new at all. And in fact, in Greek and Roman cultures, this style of dance was seen as something that was sacred rather than salacious. It was actually considered a part of kind of a fertility routine. And every country throughout history has had their own version of that. In the 14th century, belly dancing was incredibly popular. But the birthplace of true burlesque was in the 1800s in England. So what is burlesque? It's not just dancing, not just performances of scantily clad women, although that is, of course, part of it, but it has this flair of camp to it, with comedy routines, singing, dancing, and even in some cases, there's circus levels of performing, so aerial performances, different types of circus acts that appear in burlesque. And one of the best was Lydia Thompson. She was born in 1838 in London, and she was one of several children, and one of her sisters was a famous English stage actress named Clara T. Bracey. But Thompson was a dancer, and she also kind of had this great humor about her. So she became known for her dancing. She became known as a comedian, actor, and then ultimately a producer. And she started dancing, believe it or not, in her teenage years in 1852, and she was traveling all around England and Europe. And the one thing about Thompson that was kind of what made her iconic was the fact that she had this troupe that she created known as the British Blondes. And so she decided to take the show on the road, quite literally, and went to America in 1868. And she adapted English burlesque, because the British always have different levels of humor today and back in the past. And so she adapted her burlesque performance that she would do all over Europe and target it really to middle-class New Yorkers. That was kind of the goal, was to get the middle class to be interested in this style of art form. And initially, it was very popular among men and women, so it wasn't something that was exclusively men like you think of a lot of dancing today. And she wanted to create kind of topical and local references, so she reworked lyrics to the songs she sang and made sure that New Yorkers felt like it wasn't just this British group coming in, that they actually were a part of this culture in the city. And the first show that she had was in New York City. It was called Ixion, and it included wit, parody, song, dance, music, and believe it or not, it was had this aura of empowering women. All the performers that she had a range of different skills. And they were the most popular entertainers during the New York theater season from 1868 to 1869. So when they came into the area, they were incredibly popular. In fact, a news article said about their performances, "The eccentricities of pantomime and burlesque with their curious combination of comedy, parody, satire, improvisation, song and dance, variety acts, extravagant stage effects, risque jokes, and saucy costumes, while familiar enough by British audiences, took New York by storm." So while the public loved burlesque now in New York City in the 1860s, the media decided that it was the absolute lowest form of entertainment. And the one media powerhouse that really hated Lydia and her girls was the New York Times. And what it did was it ultimately forced Lydia to go on tour. So she didn't leave America, but she decided to take the show on the road because there was such hostility in New York City. after the New York Times and different media publications and scholars started kind of hating on burlesque, this hatred grew within American culture. And one of the articles that was quoted about burlesque in the New York Times was that it was a disgraceful spectacle of padded legs jiggling and wriggling in the infinite follies and indecency of the hour. So that's a big change from a year prior when they found it to be charming and eccentric and intelligent in its style of performance. New York Times actually headlined an entire article with the title, quote, Exit British Burlesque. So Lydia Thompson and the British Blondes, they decide to take the show on the road. They decide that New York is not the place for them right now. And so they go all over the country until about 1874. And they encountered some interesting trouble along the way. They obviously maintained some level of popularity or else they would have gone back to England well before. But I think one of the weirder stories has to do with the owner of the Chicago Times. His name was Wilbur Story. And when the British Blondes were performing in Chicago, he started creating accusations that the girls weren't virtuous. I mean, it was definitely low-hanging fruit because they were risque performers, but Thompson did not appreciate that her women were being categorized as people who were promiscuous. Just because they were dancing that way didn't mean that that's how they lived their lives off stage. And so Thompson very publicly called him a liar. And then in 1870, Thompson, her husband, and one of her colleagues horsewhipped Story at gunpoint. And of course, he was all right, but they were arrested and fined. But they did not stop performing. They were let go, and then they traveled over to Nevada and California. And when Thompson was asked about this behavior and what she had done to Story, she did not have any remorse. She said that his statements about her women were repugnant, and she, quote, was glad at what she had done. But what happens here is something that you hear time and time again. The media hates it, and they talk about it, but by talking about it, you create publicity, and the expression, all publicity is good publicity, and that was very much the case, because they developed a level of notoriety that drove audiences to their shows until about 1874, when Thompson and her performers returned to England. Now, the style of burlesque might have started in the 1800s in England. The style of dancing dates centuries before, but it also continued to evolve around the world after this. And one of the more prominent, more well-known movements of burlesque style performance is the popular French Moulin Rouge that goes on into the 20th century. And subsets of Americans will continue to like burlesque, especially when you look at Prohibition. There's a lot of things going on under the table there, and burlesque performances was one of them. But Americans, the American government ultimately maybe took a nod from the New York Times, and decency laws were something that were incredibly prominent in the U.S. in the 20th century, and has actually impacted all forms of burlesque and other types of risque dance performances in the country up through the 1980s and 1990s. And there's some things that have trickled into the 21st century, which, you know, was an attempt to kind of drive the art form, or as people would probably not argue it wasn't art, but would drive the form into the darkness. But for a brief moment in the 1860s, Lydia Thompson brought a class to burlesque, showcasing and bringing to America a typical British sense of humor, but one that would ultimately leave many Americans aghast.
3: And a terrific job on the production, editing, and storytelling by our own Greg Hengler. And we heard the story about burlesque, and burlesque as the British did it. Burlesque was more than just racy dancing. Lydia Thompson raised it to a high art form, and her desire was to target it to the middle-class New Yorker. And there it was, a mixture of pantomime and satire and wit, saucy costumes, yes, but also just sheer fun. The story of the British invasion of burlesque on Our American Stories.
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3: And we continue with our American stories. Our next story is about a worship band that was on a mission trip to Thailand and ended up playing an impromptu gig at a brothel in an area considered the world's go-to destination for sex tourists. Here's Greg Hengler with a story.
19: Chris Tomlin is a prolific American Christian songwriter with two certified platinum albums. Because of his song's popularity in many contemporary churches, Time magazine said he may be the most often sung artist anywhere. Although the song God of the City would become the anthem for Louis Giglio's Passion Conference and receive international exposure while peaking at number 72 on the Billboard's album chart, This story of a song neither begins with Tomlin, nor was it written by him. The song God of the City originates in 2006. Belfast, Ireland-based modern worship band Blue Tree took part in a short-term mission trip to Pattaya, Thailand. It was the first time the band had been out on a trip like this. Here's what Blue Tree lead singer Aaron Boyd had to say about the trip. Pattaya is a small coastal town in Thailand, which has been built up around the sex industry. There are 30,000 female prostitutes over the age of 18, and that doesn't include those who fall under this age, including both sexes. It's physically dark. It's spiritually dark. And when I drove in and saw what was going on, I couldn't see God there at all. I was frightened. I mean, not just a little bit, but a whole lot. I blame our mission pastor. He had done such a great job on us, warning us about the dangers that we were up against in one of the world's most infamous destinations for sex tourists. So we were doing the usual mission stuff, sweeping streets, playing in prisons and a school. We asked if there was any chance we could get another gig somewhere, anything, it didn't matter. So we ended up playing in a bar on Walking Street in the Red Light District, which is a quarter of a mile long street in the middle of Pattaya, where it's the hub of all prostitution and the craziness. The bar called the Climax Bar was a brothel. It was just a horrendous place. The deal was, we could play there for 2 hours if we brought 30 friends with us who would all buy Coca-Cola, because Coke is more expensive than alcohol there, and the bar would make a little more cash. After 2 hours, we'd played every worship song that we knew, but it wasn't time to finish. Something was up. Here's band member Pete Kernaghan.
11: And I can remember looking out over my left shoulder and seeing just, I don't know whether or not it was British tourists or whatever, but I can remember just looking out, and here they are in the middle of the street, and they're just hearing these Jesus songs blasting out, and there's just a pile of them just standing outside the door, and they were just looking, and I would love to know what's going on in their head, you know, just wondering what the heck are these guys singing Jesus songs for in the middle of this street. And I just began to sing out what I believed God was saying over that city. I just began to say that, you know, see, God is God of this city. He's the king of these people. He's the Lord of this nation. And they don't know that. They don't know that. And the song was born. The song moved from, it came out of this, just this loop that started to play, a real minor downbeat loop. And it just majored up into this, like, anthem of the night that just said greater things have yet to come and greater things have still to be done in this city.

0: really, probably the biggest moment in my life that changed my life was the moment that that God of the City was actually written. That point when that song was formulated. What is the church on a global scale doing to actually combat things which exist in our planet that are completely wrong? Whether it's child soldiers, prostitution in your own city, homeless in your own city, anything what's going on, what is the church doing? We should be the pioneers. We need to understand that we have an authority, that we have an authority that comes from Christ. The same power that raised Christ from the dead lives in every single one of us. And that we actually need to have an attitude of going out and serving the world with just with love, you know, and actually living out the Great Commission.
1: Here's Chris Tomlin with the rest of the story.
2: We were in Belfast, Ireland, Northern Ireland, and doing a worship night there, and there were several bands that were opening up for us during the night. We were the last band to play, and I was in the dressing room probably just looking over the set list. There was this band playing on stage called Blue Tree, and they were a local band from Belfast. And I remember Daniel running in the dressing room, and he said, "Chris, man, did you just hear that? Were you out there? Did you hear that song they just played?" And I was like, "No." He said, "Gosh, you have got to hear this song. Some way you've got to hear this song. I really think you'd love it. It's really fresh." And he said something about God and the city, and I was like, okay, man. And so after the concert, after we played, I got with the guys from Blue Tree and said, "I'd love to hear this song." And so they showed me a demo of the song, and I was blown away first time I heard these words. "For greater things have yet to come, and greater things are still to be done in the city." Just how fresh it was in the melody. And once you hear the song, there is, every time I've played the song for someone, they're like, "Man, there's something about that song." Well, here's probably why there's something about that song. These guys, Blue Tree, the way it was written, they were in Pattaya, Thailand, which in Thailand, it's one of the darkest cities on earth. And this owner of a bar, it was a brothel bar, you know what I'm talking about, I don't need to say much more. And he asked the guys if they would come play in his bar, in his brothel. And these guys, being a worship band, they're like, "Yeah, we're a band, and sure, we'll come play." I mean, I love that. I mean, that is, that's worship leading at its best. When you're going to stand in the darkest place and be the light, you know, they didn't think, "Oh, what does somebody else want to think?" No, they're like, "This is an opportunity." And they get up there, and in the middle on this stage, and I've seen video of it. They sent me video of it. And I'm talking, there's the poles from the dancers, everything you can imagine in this place. And here's this worship band, Blue Tree, up on stage. And they start singing worship for 2 hours, just singing about the Lord, singing about Jesus over the people. And it was, and he said, Aaron, the lead singer, in the middle of the set, he said, that song just came. God just gave them the song. It was just kind of a prophetic song that came out of them. "For you're the God of the city. You're the king of these people. You're the Lord of this nation. You are." And can you imagine? They're just coming out of them. Never had heard the song before. God's just breathing it out of them. "For greater things have yet to come, and greater things are still to be done in the city." And singing it in that brothel, on that bar that night, what a powerful thing. And to be in now, to see how that song wasn't just for that moment, but that song is a light in all these places, in all these cities, to say over every city, greater thing, even in the cities of America and the cities of the world, greater things have yet to come, greater things are still to be done. And it's been incredible to see the people's response to the song, God of the City.

0: and a terrific job on the production, editing, and storytelling by our own Greg Hengler. And what a story he told about a song and about the song's source. And in the end, it was about a group of guys just, well, trying to bring the light of God to one of the darkest places on earth. And that would be a brothel in, of all places, Thailand. And they were doing mission stuff, in the end, playing in the streets, playing anywhere they could. And then came their gig at the Climax Bar. From it came this song. Chris Tomlin heard it in Ireland and knew he had to sing it. For greater things have yet to come, and greater things are still to be done in this city. A clarion call, as Tomlin said, for Christians to take authority and to do good and to help those around them. The story of a song, one of the most sung songs of the last quarter century in America and the world. The story of God of this city, here on Our American Stories.
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0: And we continue with our American stories. Up next, the story of how the Day of Infamy speech came to be. It was Sunday afternoon on December 7, 1941, and President Franklin Delano Roosevelt had just finished eating lunch in his second floor study in the White House. He started to work on his stamp collection when the telephone rang. It was Frank Knox, Secretary of the Navy, calling to inform the president that the nation was under attack. The Japanese were bombing Pearl Harbor. FDR shouted, "No!" in a loud voice. The surprise attack on one of America's most strategic naval bases shocked the nation and the world. It would turn out to be the worst military defeat in American history, killing 2,403 soldiers, sailors, and civilians. The Japanese damaged or destroyed 19 U.S. Navy ships, including 8 battleships and more than 300 airplanes. It was the worst day of Roosevelt's presidency and, by all accounts, the worst day of his life. The state of world affairs was equally grim. Hitler and the Nazis controlled Europe and North Africa. England and Russia were hanging on for dear life. This was not Roosevelt's first brush with war. He was the Undersecretary of the Navy during World War I. He knew that this was no time for Americans to wallow in pity or despair. He had work to do. He had a nation to rally. Roosevelt's two speechwriters were in New York at the time of the attack on Pearl Harbor and did not help him with the most consequential speech of his presidency. He knew

0: this speech had to be written by himself. Early that Sunday evening, he called in his secretary, Grace Tully, and dictated the first draft without hesitation or second thoughts. It was concise. It was clear. Roosevelt understood the speech had to match the moment. Then Roosevelt began light editing, making just a few crucial changes by hand. The most important was the substitution of one word that changed the nature and character of the speech. The original draft read, "A day that will live in history." The edited and final version read, "A day that will live in infamy," providing the speech its most famous phrase and giving birth to the term, the Day of Infamy speech, which he delivered to a joint session of Congress in the early afternoon of December 8, 1941. The speech was a mere 518 words and lasted just 6.5 minutes. It was simulcast on radio across the country. This was, of course, before television and cable and the internet. An astounding 81% of Americans gathered around their radios to hear the president's address, the largest audience ever compiled in American history. Within an hour, Congress voted to declare war on the Empire of Japan. The vote was 82-0 in the Senate and 388-1 in the House. Montana Representative Jeanette Rankin, the first woman ever elected to Congress and a lifelong pacifist, was the lone no vote. When Germany and Italy declared war on the United States just a few days later, the United States quickly reciprocated. America was at war once again. Here is the Day of Infamy speech as it happened in the early afternoon of December 8th, 1941.
1: Yesterday, December 7th, 1941, a date which will live in infamy. The United States of America was suddenly and deliberately attacked by naval and air forces of the Empire of Japan. The United States was at peace with that nation and, at solicitation of Japan, still in conversation with its government and its emperor, looking toward the maintenance of peace in the Pacific. Indeed, 1 hour after, Japanese air squadrons had commenced bombing in the American island of Oahu. The Japanese ambassador to the United States and his colleague delivered to our Secretary of State a formal reply to a recent American message. And while this reply stated that it seemed useless to continue the existing diplomatic negotiations, it contained no threat or hint of war or of armed attack. It will be recorded that the distance of Hawaii from Japan makes it obvious that the attack was deliberately planned many days or even weeks ago. During the intervening time, the Japanese government has deliberately sought to deceive the United States by false statements and expressions of hope for continued peace. The attack yesterday on the Hawaiian Islands has caused severe damage to American naval and military forces. I regret to tell you that very many American lives have been lost. In addition, American ships have been reported torpedoed on the high seas between San Francisco and Honolulu. Japan has therefore undertaken a surprise offensive extending throughout the Pacific area. The facts of yesterday and today speak for themselves. The people of the United States have already formed their opinions and well understand the implications to the very life and safety of our nation. As Commander-in-Chief of the Army and Navy, I have directed that all measures be taken for our defense, but always will our whole nation remember the character of the onslaught against us. No matter how long it may take us to overcome this premeditated invasion, the American people in their righteous might will win through to absolute victory. I believe that I interpret the will of the Congress and of the people when I assert that we will not only defend ourselves to the uttermost, but will make it very certain that this form of treachery shall never again endanger us. Hostilities exist. There is no blinking at the fact that our people, our territory, and our interests are in grave danger. With confidence in our armed forces, with the unbounding determination of our people, we will gain the inevitable triumph, so help us God. I ask that the Congress declare that since the unprovoked and dastardly attack by Japan on Sunday, December 7th, 1941, a state of war has existed between the United States and the Japanese Empire.
0: And that rousing applause, well, that wasn't just in the chamber. Americans across the country were applauding in front of their radio sets. I know because my mom told me the story. She'd been listening herself in West New York, New Jersey, with her family and several others. It was a moment she told me she'd never forget. With confidence, FDR said, in our armed services, with the unbounding determination of our people, we will gain the inevitable triumph. So help us God. The story of the Day of Infamy speech, how it came to be, here on Our American Stories.
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11: From ABC News, I'm Chuck Sievertson. He couldn't care less if Iran resumes talks with the U.S. after cutting them off earlier today, says President Trump. ABC News White House correspondent Karen Travers.
12: We haven't heard from the Iranians anything to indicate that things are back on. And really, even the on-off, what is happening, the substance is still very complicated. There are still significant sticking points that have to be reworked. And the president had sent changes back to Iran that so far they have not addressed or weighed in on.
11: President Trump says Israeli Prime Minister Netanyahu told him that Israel will not send troops into Beirut or attack Lebanon. Trump also said that in a phone call with Hezbollah, the Iran-backed militants agreed to stop attacks on Israel. The Justice Department says it will abide by a federal judge's temporary freezing of the Trump administration's special $1.8 billion fund. ABC's Stephen Portnoy in Washington.
13: A social media post from the Justice Department says officials strongly disagree with last week's ruling by a federal judge in Virginia temporarily freezing the fund pending a hearing she set for the end of next week. The department says it will abide by that ruling. That as more congressional Republicans express their opposition to the idea of handing out up to $1.8 billion of taxpayer money to those who've been accused of or convicted of crimes.
11: The state of Florida suing OpenAI, claiming the company knowingly released and aggressively marketed ChatGPT while concealing serious risks. In a news conference today, Florida Attorney General James Uthmeyer says that ChatGPT was used by the gunman in last year's deadly mass shooting at Florida State University.
14: He asked ChatGPT questions about what type of gun to use, providing photographs and getting advice. He asked what ammunition went with which weapon, what time of day and where on campus he might be able to encounter the most people.
11: Florida State Attorney General, you're listening to ABC News.
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11: America's second largest teachers union calling for a ban on screens in the classroom. Randy Weingarten, the president of the American Federation of Teachers.

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1: Let's actually, in the youngest grades, limit the Chromebooks in schools, limit AI-facing information in schools, and let's actually substitute it with applied learning, active learning, music, art, projects, and things like that.
0: Their proposal, no screens until third grade. A new season of public offerings getting underway. ABC's Mike Dubusky.
2: Anthropic has filed paperwork with the Securities and Exchange Commission, kicking off the early stages of a planned public offering. The SEC will now review the company's finances, which are private for now, but will be released ahead of that IPO if it's approved. Anthropic is one of several AI companies that are planning to go public. Elon Musk's SpaceX, which owns his artificial intelligence company xAI, filed paperwork last month, and an IPO for OpenAI is also widely expected in the coming months. Mike Dubusky, ABC News.
0: Some estimates put those planned IPOs in the $1 trillion range. A teenage girl is under arrest after being accused of stabbing several horses at a Las Vegas barrel racing competition over the weekend. Horses' injuries were not life-threatening, and the teen now faces charges of torture to animals and felony malicious destruction of private property worth over $5,000. Chuck Sievertson, ABC News.
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6: All right, let's do it. The Markley Van Camp and Robbins Show. I'm Jamie Markley. David Van Camp has not been seen since Saturday night and the Spurs won. The party in San Antonio is just rolling on, I guess. No, it was a planned week off. So that's where David is. There's Scott Robbins, the sexy boomer, and he's pumped up.
11: I am. It just so happens to coincide with the fact, though, the Spurs resoundingly march into the championship.
6: Yeah.
11: Nice job, guys.
6: Yeah. Knicks Spurs this year. Okay, much to get to. We could start with Iran. Can you tell me what's going on in Iran, Scott?
11: This moment?
6: I don't think anybody really can.
11: No, I mean, it changes every 5 minutes, it seems like. I don't know.
6: So, I'm watching some coverage this morning. General Jack Keane is on Fox with Bill Himmer. So, if you're wondering what exactly is happening right now, well, he's asked the question, okay, Iran is saying Israel's lobbing bombs at Hezbollah in Lebanon. If that keeps up, it's all over. No ceasefire, and we're going to be more aggressive.
11: That's what he said.
6: So he's asking General Jack Keane, how do you read that? And this is what he said.
12: Well, on the face of it, despite the board briefing, which is excellent, the ceasefire is not holding, Bill. We don't, let's face it. I mean, Iran is doing everything they can to disrupt the Straits of Hormuz even further. Why? Because we've been passing shipping through there, to be sure, and that's not a violation of any ceasefire. Iran has taken very aggressive actions, and we are defending ourselves against it quite handily, as you point out there. And just so our audience gets a grip on what is actually happening here, we had a ceasefire
9: on April the 8th.
6: Yeah.
9: Overall, and then a more specific ceasefire on April the 17th.
6: That didn't hold
9: in
6: me.
9: Lebanon.
6: Nope. Nope.
9: And since April the 17th to today, the Iranians have fired over 2,400 missiles and drones into northern Israel. That is more than what Israel had to defend against during the 5 days and we are at war. That is the significance of it. And is that a ceasefire? Are they holding to that? Mm-hmm. Obviously, they're not.
6: Right. And some people think they're just, you know, trying to wait out the clock. And on it goes.
11: I sense, and I don't know if this is true of everybody, but it certainly is of me. I sense a weariness.
6: I sense it too.
11: Just like, oh my God. You know, and again, this weekend, going into the weekend, I felt, well, okay, got a framework of a deal. Seems like people want to do it. You know, yeah, okay, seems like we're on the right track here. And then by Sunday night, it was over.
6: Yes. Well, I think later on, Hemmer asked Keene, how do you feel now? Do you feel any different than you did a week ago?
11: Yeah.
6: You were a little more optimistic.
11: Great question.
6: And he's kind of like, well, it's Iran, so you always know this is possible, which I guess is the right answer. I mean, that's what we talk about.
11: Yep.
6: You can't trust them. And as far as Trump is concerned, he was on Laura Trump's Saturday show on Fox and said this about Iran.
10: One guarantee that I have to have is that there will be no nuclear weapons. They've agreed to that. It was very interesting. They originally said, we will not develop a nuclear weapon. I said, well, what happens if you buy a nuclear weapon? So now it says we will not develop or in any way purchase a military weapon. That's a big difference. So we're getting what we want slowly. Very tough negotiators. It takes a long time. I'm in no hurry. I'd like to say I'm in a hurry because, you know, well, gasoline prices are going to come tumbling down. But if you're going to be in a hurry, you're not going to make a good deal. And slowly but surely, we're getting, I think, what we want. And if we don't get what we want, we're going to end it a different way.
6: Okay. So, yeah, as far as the political angle, was written about, well, several times and saw it over the weekend, that Trump's approval is like an all-time low.
11: Yeah, I mean, he's a wartime president. Those generally don't do well after an extended period of time.
6: And sometimes you can say, well, you're looking at midterms, second-term president, this is common, except he's never been like this low with his own base.
11: Right.
6: Basically.
11: Which gets back to my original comment was the weariness of it all.
6: Yeah, I've talked to a number of different people. Some people feel like, in the end, we're going to be happy we did this with Iran. And other people are like, how long is this going to take? This isn't 4 to 6 weeks. We're getting frustrated.
11: I mean, what is the end? When is the end?
6: And that's what
11: I mean, I realize that's difficult to put a timetable on something like this. I get it. And I also get that you don't want them to have a nuke. I understand that.
6: It certainly doesn't seem. And listen, Trump is the negotiator, okay? I totally understand that and knows more about negotiating than I will ever know. But by all appearances, it doesn't seem like they're ready to make a good deal from all of their actions. Like, they're probably going to have to get hit again.
11: Which brings back the question, were they ever going to make a deal?
6: Don't know.
11: Are they even capable of making a deal?
6: Don't know.
11: And again, I don't know. It's always the same rhetoric from them. You have awoken a giant, blah, blah, blah. Okay.
6: All that.
11: All right, tough guy.
6: So you got that war going on. No war in the United States, but it was described as a war zone in New Jersey.
11: Unbelievable.
6: Newark.
11: What I saw was unbelievable.
6: The ICE facility. Dude, that's beyond like a riot.
11: Yes.
6: Somebody like, you want to see what an insurrection looks like.
11: Yep.
6: It's more like that.
11: Backed by the politicians.
6: Well, and backed by billionaires.
11: Yes.
6: And foundations and NGOs. And even the Chinese Communist Party.
11: Mm-hmm.
6: All have money into this, paying people to go out with the unrest. Now you got the cops getting hurt.
11: Mm-hmm.
6: Finally, the Democrats are realizing, oh gosh, we got a problem here. We're going to have to rein these people in. Well, they're revolutionists. Sometimes they're hard to rein in.
11: Their job is to do what they're doing. They're sowing chaos and making money doing it.
6: Oh my gosh.
11: God.
6: In the whole expensive riot gear.
11: But here's the thing. Once you let that out, that genie out of the bottle, which they've done.
6: Oh yeah.
11: Then it's hard to put it back because they're replaced by like-minded people over and over and over again.
6: Yes.
11: This is much more dangerous than I think it's even being portrayed. I mean, we can look at it now and go, well, we're not involved in. You know, they're nuts there, but, dude, I hate to be this guy, but it's coming.
6: Oh,
11: I mean, if you think this is it, you're wrong.
6: Oh, just in New Jersey?
11: Yeah.
6: Oh, yeah.
11: Because it's going to happen everywhere. And because it's been allowed to happen, they feel like they can get by with whatever they want to do.
6: Yeah.
11: They feel like there's no repercussion of any kind coming their way. And all a cop has to do is lay a hand on somebody or...

0: that people are safe and there's public safety, but going forward, it's peaceful. And what seems to really be inciting a lot of this is are really the ICE agents. So the ICE agents really need to stay out of there. That seems to really be inciting a lot of this right now.
1: Are you joking me?
2: She's nuts.
1: A lot of those people. The far left is taking over the party.
2: They're nuts.
1: Yeah. Yeah. So we'll get to more on that later.
2: In states where you can win elections.
1: Yes. Speaking of nuts, this Senate race in Maine with Graham Blattner, that guy.
2: His goose should be cooked by now.
1: Holy smokes. We'll have to get to that in a bit.
2: Yeah, because there's
1: that whole
2: so much
1: sexting scandal, and then the wife is turning it over to the campaign.
2: Yeah.
1: Yeah, that's quite a story. Something else you were talking about earlier today was Jill Biden being on the Today Show.
2: Yeah, with Craig Melvin.
1: Yes.
2: Yeah, I watched it.
1: And Craig Melvin, all of a sudden, he can ask some tough questions.
2: He did, too.
1: Or have some blowback a little bit.
2: Credit where credit's due on that one, yeah.
1: One of the things they're talking about is after the disastrous debate, and she has said, I thought he was having a stroke, all those things. And you remember what happened right after the debate. They do their next stop, and she's treating him, like a kindergartner, saying, you did a great job, and there's four more years, all this stuff. When after she claimed she thought he was having a stroke.
3: You did such a great job. You answered every question. You knew all the facts.
1: Talk about the lowest bar possible.
2: You knew all the facts.
1: Congratulations.
2: I mean, it's just ridiculous. It's like we didn't see it. Like America didn't see any of that. She's just describing what she saw to us who didn't see it.
1: Imagine your mother saying that to you, say when you're 25 years old, good job, you knew all the facts. Well, yeah, I'm supposed to. Mom, that's my job.
2: Yeah.
1: But anyway, this interview this morning, it went like this.
4: Days and weeks after that, you continued to insist that the president was fine. How do you square thinking that he may have had a stroke with what you were saying in the days and weeks after? How do you square this?
3: Well, look, Craig, look at it from my point of view. So I'm watching, just like everybody else was, scared to death, like, what is going on? He gets off the stage. I see he appears to be okay. He says to me, Jill, I really, in other words, messed up, didn't I? And I said, yes, you did. And so we get off, and I know we're going into another event, or we have two more to do. And my mind is racing. What do I say to him? What do I say to him? I'm his wife. I've got to lift him up. So we go to the next event, and I'm thinking, what do I say that will lift him up? That is true. I want to say the things that are true. And so I
1: said, here's my question. As the supportive wife, sure, you're trying to build him back up. Why are you taking the mic on stage at this event? There's no one else, no surrogate for the campaign that can do that.
2: Right.
1: It's really odd.
2: Well, here's another thing, too. And when you see the video, there is nothing but blankness in his eyes. He's just standing there like he could be anywhere.
1: It is like a feeble old man that has dementia.
2: Yeah, and again, if that's, your Uncle Joe doing that, well, that's Uncle Joe, but...
1: And it's sad.
2: It's sad, but that's where he is now. It's just blank. But it's blank. Gosh dang it, you look at that and you cannot walk away from that thinking he's fine. You can't.
1: She goes on.
3: Answered every question. My mind's racing.
4: That's a pretty low bar.
2: Yeah.
3: I had to sort of lift him up. I mean, I'm his wife. I'm not going to get out on the stage there and say, Joe, you really screwed that up.
1: Well, of course not.
3: I mean, and we have all our supporters there. So, that's who we are. I mean, as I had to support him, I couldn't come out and, really publicly say, Joe, you did a terrible job in that debate?
1: He's not asking you to lie.
2: No.
1: He's saying you treated him like an infant. You could have said other things. Great job tonight, Joe. And Trump was lying through it, and you just kept bringing the facts. Good for you, Joe.
2: Candidate Joe can't talk answer to it himself.
1: Exactly.
2: You had to step in and fill the void. I don't know. I mean, the whole thing stinks, and I still think she's a terrible person. That's just me personally.
1: You're not alone in that.
2: But I just think, what a terrible person. What a terrible thing to do, to hang out your husband like that to dry. I mean, again, no love lost for Joe, but bring me a break.
1: It's Magic Monday.
2: Is what?
1: It's Magic Monday.
2: Magic Monday?
1: Yeah, we're bringing magic.
2: You changed it, huh?
1: Oh, montage is what you want?
2: No, I thought it was Mashup Monday.
1: It's Mashup Monday.
2: Okay, when you said magic, I'm like, okay.
1: No, it's magic because it takes one of your favorite artists and one of mine and puts

0: them together.
1: Oh, that is
0: I don't
1: magical.
0: Know that we've ever done this.
1: No, I don't
0: to
1: think
0: be
1: we
0: honest.
1: Have, no.
0: Man, oh, man.
1: Well, this ought to be good.
0: I don't know whether to call it Iron Jackson or Michael Maiden.
1: Oh, see, I knew it was going to be Michael Jackson something.
0: Michael Jackson, Iron Maiden.
1: Okay, let's hear it.
0: You got Beat It and The Trooper.
1: Mm-hmm.
0: I don't think... Have we ever done this? If we have, I don't remember it, man. It's pretty wild.

0: And there you go.
1: I like that. I like that.
0: Yeah,
1: yes.
0: Okay. Yeah.
1: Maiden meets Michael. There you go.
0: Do you like Iron Jackson?
1: Michael Maiden? I like Michael Maiden.
0: Okay.
1: It's got a symmetry to it.
0: I thought you'd like that. Yeah. Okay. Oh, wait till you hear the whole Graham Plattner story. That's wild. And the five stories we're watching today is coming up next.

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7: A colleague of mine was telling me the other day about how their Instagram feed is filled with videos, most of them kind of funny, about how grandparents and friends tend to bulldoze new parents out of the way to get to see their baby. Now, as a dad of three daughters, I know how life really does become all about them the moment those kids are born. But I also know parents are still people, too, who need their own attention beyond being mom or dad. And moms, in particular in those early years, can feel especially invisible in the eyes of other people. So what can you do to stop contributing to what is known as maternal invisibility? Women we spoke to said these two things were the most helpful. 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
0: The Markley Van Camp and Robbins Show. Thank you very much for being here. I'm Jamie Markley. David Van Camp. Much needed vacation.
2: That's what he said.
0: Sexy boomer Scott Robbins right there. And you know what it's time for? The five stories we're watching today.
16: 1, 2, 3, 4, 5.
0: All right. We'll do our best without former newsman David Van Camp.
2: And that's usually his job. It falls on your shoulders today.
0: Thanks. Well, number five, Spencer Pratt is making a real race for L.A. mayor. It's kind of wild.
2: You know, this is interesting you bring this up because I was watching some of the Talking Head shows, and he's actually considered a major contender right now.
0: Yes.
2: I mean, this is no longer some novelty act over here, you know? It isn't.
0: Both candidates sitting around 30% as far as polling.
2: I'll tell you, that's going to be
0: tomorrow's
2: something.
0: Primary.
2: If he can pull this off, wow.
0: Yeah. Well, he's tapped into the frustration of people in Los Angeles. There's no doubt about that. Story four that we're watching. Well, New Jersey, Newark, the ICE facility, and the Democrats finally realizing there's a problem there after, you know, basically the nightly riots. Yeah. Well, there was mostly peaceful protesting.
2: That's what I keep hearing, and I don't see that going on when I watch the videos.
0: So there is a curfew now after repeated confrontations, well, involving projectiles, fires, barricades, multiple arrests.
2: Besides that peaceful.
0: Absolutely. Mm-hmm. Story three. And a lot of talk about this out of Maine, Graham Plattner's problems. It's like a new day, a new problem. And the latest reports are focusing on an active kick profile, allegedly tied to Plattner. I mean, it's his picture.
2: This is crazy. Shirtless, by the way.
0: Yeah, with a towel.
2: Yes.
0: Kick, if you're not familiar, has long been criticized by law enforcement and child safety advocates because of its history of being used for child exploitation, sexting, anonymous messaging, and predatory behavior. And that's not even the deal with the wife and all of the sexting, which we'll get to.
2: But not with her.
0: Correct. Other women.
2: Other women, yeah.
0: Yes.
2: Okay.
0: To which she says, well, starting out in a marriage is hard.
2: You can't just quit sexting other women if you're Graham Plattner.
0: Well, you're going through problems. What's the answer?
2: Yeah, you got
0: sex other women.
2: That's what you do. Everybody knows that.
0: Big deal. Story number two, Kuwait is not happy. Their Ministry of Foreign Affairs condemned Iran for heinous and repeated attacks today after its forces intercepted multiple missile and drone attacks from Tehran. And story one, U.S. is trading strikes with Iran.
2: Yep.
0: And apparently that regime is divided, is the word.
2: Yeah.
0: And the peace talks stall.
2: Yeah, who are we talking to? Yeah. Who's got the final say-so here?
0: It's usually the people with the weapons.
2: The guys with the guns, always. Yeah.
0: That seems to be it. And yes, Khomeini is now touting the new anti-U.S. alliance and trying to get other countries to side with them. It's kind of hard to do that when you keep lobbing missiles at them.
2: I'm just going
0: to
2: say that.
0: That's what they're trying to do.
2: Yeah, come on,
0: and that's
2: our
0: side. The five stories that we're watching today. This is the Markley Van Camp and Robbins Show. Usually I ask, David, I'll ask you, Scott, what do you think is the biggest story today?
2: Yeah, there's a lot of them. I would imagine that the Iran thing is still front and center. I mean, we still are curious and interested in what's happening there. It does affect all of us.
0: Yes. And then at the same time.
2: But this Plattner story.
0: People are also like, let me know when there's really something happening.
2: Well, that's me right now.
0: I know.
2: You were there before I was, but I'm there now.
0: I don't think they're going to agree.
2: I'm like,
0: much.
2: This yo-yo stuff is making me crazy.
0: It doesn't seem like it, but we shall see. Yeah, the Plattner thing. We'll get into that, exactly what the wife said. And some people are describing her going out on video as like a hostage video.
2: It looked like it. Blink twice, right? I mean, right. It did look that way, though.
0: Yeah, we'll get to that. Oh, and why did a Major League Baseball executive get fired? That's a wild story, too. All coming up right here.

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12: All right.
13: The Markley Van Camp and Robbins show. I'm Jamie Markley, the Gen Xer. The millennial David Van Camp is out this week. There's Scott Robbins.
14: Yo, man.
13: The very sexy boomer.
14: Thank you.
13: In the summer shirt. A lot of flowers.
14: Yeah, oh, yeah. I'm going the summer route today.
13: It's a good look. Extra button down, too. I like it.
14: I thought you might.
13: You can't stop the sexy. You can only hope to contain
14: it. I do my best to play it down, you know, but it's hard for me.
13: I know.
14: Yeah.
13: Guys like you, Graham Plattner. It's hard to...
14: Guys like me and Graham Plattner. Yeah, let me in with that lunatic.
13: Hard to stop the sexy.
14: Yeah, it is.
13: Well, this thing came out over the weekend, this guy that's running for senator of Maine, and all these Democrats seem to be standing beside him, despite the Nazi tattoo and disparaging other soldiers. A ton of different things had come out.
14: Yes.
13: And from everything we understand, and I heard this again this morning, like confirmed, the worst is yet to come as far as the Oppo research on the guy.
14: Well, they got to cut him loose.
13: They don't think it's going to happen.
14: I noticed Hakeem the Dream has sort of put some space between him and Plattner today.
13: A few of the Democrats are sort of like,
14: when he was like, well, we need to take a really hard look at this guy, you know, that kind of thing.
13: Because, well, there was the sexting scandal that started over the weekend. And you're like, okay, what's this about? And this was a failing New York Times story where you had this, what, Genevieve McDonald, who was a part of the campaign, is telling them, oh, yeah, we had some research actually from Graham's wife. As we were doing Oppo research on other people, she came forth and said, hey, this could be problematic possibly if it's found out, but I discovered this on my husband's phone. Sexually explicit text with several women.
14: Yeah.
13: Okay. And the wife's name is Amy Gertner, married Plattner in 2024, said, well, yeah, I found these early in the marriage in the spring of 2025. So then in late August, as some aides were conducting opposition research on their own candidate, she disclosed the text to a campaign aide to make sure they didn't pose a risk to her husband's campaign. Okay, because the campaign had been preparing for this major rally over Labor Day weekend last year with Bernie Sandwiches.
14: Yeah, of course.
13: Who was going to endorse. And so now the wife has gone out and done this video to say, hey, lay off, our marriage is great, basically.
15: It makes me really angry, disappointed, and I find it really shameful that there's a group of media outlets and people who are willing to spread gossip instead of talking about real issues that Graham is running on, like healthcare and education and childcare. I just really want...
13: And that's usually the line. Doesn't matter, Republican, Democrat, you're caught in scandal. What about the issues that people really care about?
14: Right.
13: A lot of times it's the salacious stuff, unfortunately, that people are like, what? That person did what? And well, it's just like a long list with this dude.
14: This is on top of everything else. Yeah, I mean, you know, it's the Nazi stuff. And, you know, it's this. It's now it's the deal with these women.
13: Oh, playing wackadoodle in the Port-a-Johns.
14: Yeah.
13: All that stuff.
14: Yeah, the strange weirdo that he really is.
13: Yes.
14: That should be as far away from the Senate as possible.
13: She goes on.
15: I just really wanted to make sure that everyone knows that Graham and I have a great marriage. Being married is hard. Being newly married is hard. Being newly married and going through infertility is hard. Being newly married, going through infertility, and a Senate campaign is hard. Our marriage counselor helps. My personal counselor helps. Graham's personal counselor helps. And we work on our mental health every day.
13: Okay. I mean...
14: Oh, boy.
13: What's she gonna say? Listen, our marriage is rocky, okay, but we're trying. She's not going to say that. I mean, anyone that says all those other things usually is not describing their marriage as great.
14: These damn people are politics. Always the victim. Always the victim.
13: Yeah, we're doing
14: They portray
13: that.
14: Themselves as victims all the time.
13: Yeah.
14: What are you talking about?
13: Well, the other thing I don't know, and some people have brought up, is this some sort of open marriage or something? Like, these texts could be problematic. Yeah. I don't know.
14: Sounds that way.
13: Then as far as the claims of the person that brought this to the failing New York Times, you tell me, is this a real denial or wordsmithing? This is an interview with Plattner. Listen.
12: This is the amazing part. The Wall Street Journal and New York Times ran stories without any evidence besides the gossip from a former staffer. I'm sorry, that's frankly journalistic malpractice. We pushed back on it, they won it, they did it anyways.
16: So are you confirming that the messages did not exist?
12: What's that?
16: The messages, they did not...
12: I'm confirming that what Genevieve McDonald said in the New York Times is not true.
13: So you're not saying the messages don't exist. You're just saying what she said is not true.
17: So you never met with her about uncomfortable, for lack of a better word, sexting messages as the campaign was going?
12: We talked about things in Amy and I's marriage that we've gone through over the years. We talked about that because that's our marriage, and we discussed it with the campaign. What Genevieve McDonald claims isn't true.
14: What does that mean? What does any of that gobbledygook mean?
13: That means you're trying to make it a denial without saying it really didn't happen. You're trying to take a piece of what McDonald said and said, that's not true. But the overall picture, you're not going to deny because you know it's true.
14: You know, I think this guy in real life, I mean, he would be the jackass at the bar that you would avoid.
13: Yeah.
14: Because you blow hard. He's, you know.
13: Yeah.
14: It's just that's yeah. the guy you don't even want to deal with at all. He's creepy as hell.
13: Yeah. And if you're one of the nice guys that kind of puts up with everybody,
14: yeah.
13: you get stuck with him all the time.
14: Yeah.
13: And you go gripe to your buddies, but because you're a nice guy, you still listen to him just go on and on.
14: And there's
13: and
14: like
13: on.
14: Inflated stories and.
13: Yeah, and he's a you know, big, tough guy.
14: Padding his resume and all this crap. Yeah, okay.
13: Yeah.
14: Sit down. Jeez.
13: By the way, as you mentioned, some Democrats are kind of like, we gotta see more about this guy. You know who stepped out and actually said, I think we should be done here as far as Plattner? That would be one Representative Jake Auchincloss.
14: Auchincloss said that?
13: From Massachusetts.
14: Wow. Haven't heard from him in a while.
13: I just read the story. I'm like, oh, man.
18: Auchincloss, where is she? There you go.
13: She?
14: Yeah.
13: It's a he.
14: It's a
13: Joe.
14: Well, that's
13: you misgendered.
14: Right, I know.
13: You can't do that.
14: No, you can't.
13: Boy, I'll tell you, that's just totally off. All right, it's that time. We do it a couple of times a day. We go around the table. It may not be the biggest story out there, but it caught your attention. Scotty, today, what's your story?
14: A.B. Hernandez. Are you familiar with A.B. Hernandez?
13: Dude.
14: AB stands for a boy, I guess. I don't know. AB Hernandez just won in California girls high school track meet. The state track meet won in two events. AB Hernandez is a guy.
13: Yes. Yes. That is a fact.
14: This is wrong every way possible. Boys and men, just so you know, have substantial physical advantages over girls and women.
13: Yes.
14: Boys and men are faster, stronger, have greater endurance, and more tolerance for injury.
13: But did someone else say, well, not everyone.
14: A.B. Hernandez is a boy.
13: Yes.
14: He should never, ever been allowed to compete against girls. Ever.
13: No.
14: He's not a girl. He can claim to identify as a girl all he wants.
13: But that's how nuts
14: I don't care.
13: Those people are.
14: But you can't do this. So he's now closed out his high school athletic career. Two state titles that should have gone to girls because it's a girl event.
13: Yeah. But then because of some crazy rule, then they share the podium.
14: Which is ridiculous, too.
13: Because they're actually recognizing, okay, that is a dude, but we want to seem welcoming to the trans community and then not be completely bonkers either, which makes it in some ways worse.
14: Well, it's insufferable. And so the girl who finished second gets to stand there in the same podium with a guy and both claim first place, I guess.
13: Yeah.
14: Which means the third place person moves to second.
13: It's a crowded
14: podium. And it just keeps going up, right?
13: It makes no sense.
14: This doesn't make any sense.
13: No.
14: And by the way, according to AB now, sources claim that he's unclear on his college plans. NCAA has already nipped this in the bud.
13: Right.
14: They're like, you're not doing this. We're not doing this.
13: Right.
14: But these jackasses at these high schools, some of them, anyway, are completely okay with it.
13: Well, like California.
14: Yeah. And what I don't understand about any of this is the disappearing woman. Why there isn't pushback and blowback from women's groups who are very loud and vocal.
13: Yeah.
14: That are silent on this kind of stuff.
13: There are pockets, different parts of the country, but it's
14: wild. I don't understand that. Why this is continuing to be allowed to happen.
13: I know.
14: And I don't want violence on this person. People shouldn't take matters into their own hands and hurt them. I don't advocate that at all. I'm just saying normal. Just this is the normal thing. If you're a girl, you can be with girls. Boys can be with boys. That's it.
13: Yeah. Well, wait. I'll just save this for later because I'll get to my story. But Tom Steyer is running for governor of California.
14: Yeah.
13: All about AB.
14: Oh, he's a kook. Yeah, he's
13: proud.
14: A gazillionaire, but he's a kook.
13: Just totally proud.
14: Yeah, okay, fine.
13: Yeah.
14: Run on that. Go ahead.
13: For my story, I wanted to bring this in, especially without David here, because I know if David was here, Scott, he would remind you that Major League Baseball
14: hates me.
13: Yeah.
14: Yeah, that's what he's been saying.
13: And usually goes along with saying, hates your values, hates everything about you.
14: I know.
13: As far as the values.
14: He said it hates my cats, too.
13: Probably.
14: That's what he said.
13: A Washington Nationals executive was fired after he claimed on a hidden camera video that an outspoken Christian pitcher was excluded from some of the team's promotional content because of his religious views. I guess he hated his values. So he's like, no, he's out. This would be Sean Hudson, the director of community relations for the Nationals. And he has been fired.
14: Formally off, yeah.
13: But this is James O'Keefe.
14: Okay.
13: His group. And the whole video, well, I made sure there was a few curse words. Andres take care of that.
14: Did you, Andres?
13: He did.
14: Yes. Okay.
13: But
14: he's confident.
13: He sets this up. And we'll break it down in just part by part.
19: On the community relations team. So, like, corporate social responsibility.
20: The director of community relations for the Washington Nationals of the MLB reveals unethical behavior within the management of the Washington baseball team, including religious discrimination against a starting pitcher.
19: One of our pitchers, Duke Trevor Williams, he is very Catholic. The Dodgers had a group out to the stadium who were drag queens who sometimes dressed up as nuns.
13: Remember them?
19: He went on like a social media like, this is wrong, this is my religion, you all are mocking it. Because of that, we don't use him on social. Like, when they're like, is a hot dog a sandwich? And like the players come up, you know what I mean? Like we don't ask him.
13: So they just exclude him. So it's like, you did that, so I'm not going to include you. How do you like that?
20: Potentially a violation of Title VII of the Civil Rights Act of 1964. Sean then also reveals the Nationals Park is executing a surveillance strategy on Washington Nationals fans.
13: Listen to this.
19: If you ever come to a Nats game, there is someone on our team who is responsible for figuring out everything about you or getting a plethora of your Google history.
20: And claiming they're, quote, using baseball to make money by selling out to Palantir-like defense contractors.
19: We're trying to use baseball to make money. And a lot of that is like defense contractors, the Palantirs of the world.
20: Then he goes,
13: yeah, by the way, so when you're doing the electronic tickets.
14: Yeah.
13: And you're like, why do they do that? Why can't I get printed tickets?
14: Yeah.
13: Maybe you know why now. It goes on.
20: Then he goes on to claim that some corporate meetings are segregated as women only or gay only.
19: They would be well within their rights to say if you don't identify as a member of the LGBTQIA plus population, you shouldn't be at this specific meeting. There are some spaces that should only be for those people.
20: And even discloses that he has a secret agenda to promote communism to Nationals fans.
19: There is a Join the Communist Party poster up in my kitchen. I would love to find ways to... Every home run is a $100 donation. That's communism. You know what I mean? That's redistributing someone's wealth. And a lot of people will tell you, when I come to a baseball game, I don't want to think about that. If you're a sports fan and we piss you off, where else are you going to go? Either way, I don't give a shit.
14: Where else am I going to go? Well, I'm not going there. I'll take my money and go somewhere else, you jackass. No problem with that.
13: Yeah, he's
14: golly.
13: Been fired. Maybe Major League Baseball really does hate you, Scott.
14: Maybe they don't hate me. They got rid of him.
13: But yeah, they did get rid
14: of
13: him.
14: How did you go?
13: Yeah. Isn't that unbelievable?
14: That's unbelievable.
13: And then you wonder, how many of these people are at other teams? You have no idea.
14: Wow.
13: Yeah. Oh, my gosh. An unbelievable Nimrods of news you're going to love. And a news update coming right up.

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0: Markley, Van Camp, and Robin show. We talked about it before. If you're trying to get a good night's sleep and you've taken some steps, like you're trying to avoid caffeine late in the day, maybe you're trying to avoid, you know, blue light late at night or, you know, crazy shows right before you go to bed, and you're still not getting a good night's sleep, maybe it's your bed. Maybe it's time to look into... Can you put that on mute, Andres? Thanks, man. Appreciate it. Then, yeah, you want to look at Ghost Bed.
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0: The news update is Iranian media saying, yep, no more exchanges as far as messages with the United States because of Israel strikes on Lebanon.
1: Yeah, it's an Iranian media.
0: Of course.
1: They're doing two for Tuesday tomorrow, so they got to get all that information out now.
0: And with that, we get to Nimrod's in the news.
2: When the going gets tough.
3: Damn it, this is too hard.
2: The dumb get dumber.
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2: It's Nimrod's in the news on the Markley, Van Camp, and Robbins show.
3: I love the poorly educated.
0: All right. Nimrod's in the news. We go to Oklahoma. Another baseball coach, youth baseball coach, I can't talk, has been booted. For life. I don't know if you've seen the video. He had his 12-year-old son throw into the opposing dugout.
1: I did see this, yeah.
0: It's unbelievable. I've never seen anything like that in my life. I mean, the audio of when it happened, it was crazy.
5: Are you kidding me? Are you kidding me? You people are nuts. Get him out of there.
0: Oh, yeah. Gosh. 5-year suspension for the kid, lifetime for the coach.
1: Good. Out, go.
0: And that's Nimrod's in the news.

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7: From ABC News, I'm Chuck Sievertson. Don't count on cheaper driving, says one expert. Gasoline prices were coming down recently after reports of progress in U.S.-Iran negotiations. Patrick DeHaan, Gas Buddy analyst, says those dips could be short-lived.
8: The national average we still anticipate could be $4.80 a gallon over the course of the summer. So while we've gotten a little bit of a two-week break from high prices, we could go right back up, and it's still not impossible that later this summer, even ahead of July 4, that we could see the national average pressing $5 a gallon.
7: He couldn't care less if Iran resumes talks with the U.S. after cutting them off earlier today, says President Trump, but he was also busy on the phone today about it. At the White House, ABC's Rachel Scott.
9: ABC News has learned the president did get on the phone with Israeli Prime Minister Benjamin Netanyahu to try to halt the bombing in southern Lebanon, to keep the Iranians at the negotiating table. Netanyahu insists Israel will not leave southern Lebanon. The president telling our John Carl, there was a little glitch today, but I turned that one around very quickly.
7: Trump also said that in a phone call with Hezbollah, the Iran-backed militants agreed to stop attacks on Israel. Justice Department says it will abide by a federal judge's temporary freezing of the Trump administration's special $1.8 billion fund aimed at paying people claiming they were wronged by the Biden administration. Sources last week said Republican senators expressed strong opposition to the acting attorney general about it, citing the coming November elections. At the Capitol, Missouri Senator Eric Schmidt was asked by ABC's Jay O'Brien.
10: Did it become a distraction up here on Capitol Hill, that fund?
11: I mean, not for me, but I think at this point, like I said...
10: But for some of your colleagues?
11: Maybe, but it doesn't matter anymore. If it was, it isn't anymore, so...
7: The state of Florida suing OpenAI, claiming the company knowingly released and aggressively marketed ChatGPT while concealing serious risks. You're listening to ABC News.
12: Man, I love this place. I've been surfing here since I was a kid. Now, seeing my grandson out on the water, it means everything to me. Watching him and taking in the blue waves, the sea breeze, the blurry horizon...
13: 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Izervay may cause blood in the white of the eye, blurred vision, or a temporary increase in eye pressure. Do not drive or use machinery until vision has recovered after an eye injection or exam. 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
7: It's a race against time to locate the last two missing villagers inside that cave in Laos where they have been missing for over a week. ABC's Britt Clennett with details.
14: The rescue divers, they're now using ropes, water pumps, and 3D mapping and trying to rappel down and reach the remaining two men who they believe might just be trapped in a chamber deep inside that cave. And just a little earlier, the coordinator saying that they're now hearing the sound of knocking.
7: A setback for the defense in the case against Charlie Kirk's accused killer after a judge ruled the public will have access to a preliminary hearing for suspected shooter Tyler Robinson. Defense attorney